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3: Do America presents Abdul El-Sayed versus Kamala Harris.
4: Here's another fact. The attack on DEI is an attack on maternal care.
3: Yes, amen.
4: An attack on DEI
3: is what? Is it an attack on
4: maternal? Recognize diversity, equity, and inclusion is an attack by definition on maternal care, including the need to protect black women in connection with their pregnancy, childbirth, and postpartum care.
3: What did she say?
5: All I know is what he's doing is a completely valid reaction to Kamala Harris.
3: That's a good
5: point.
3: They're
5: kind of making me like him now, and that's not a good thing.
3: Yeah, you're a Michigan voter.
5: Yeah.
3: So you could vote for El-Sayed. Would this maybe push you over the line?
5: It wouldn't, but no? I do empathize with him here because he obviously hates her.
3: Yes. If you watched the video again, only watch his. Can we watch a little bit more of this video? Watch El-Sayed's face throughout this. He is done.
4: Here's another fact.
5: I turned down my earpiece while this was happening as he looks away.
3: Look at him.
5: He's like,
4: an attack on DEI. To recognize diversity, equity, and inclusion is an attack by definition on maternal care.
3: God, this is just a perfect
4: including
3: clip.
4: The need
3: of her
4: to protect.
3: Okay, stop.
5: She's justifying every anti-woman Muslim belief. He's like, this is why we don't let you run for office, vote, drive cars. This nonsense.
3: That's the internal monologue.
5: Yes.
3: I'll say it in that moment. I think you're right. It's funny. We talked to you yesterday about the lesbian bar and like all the commenters that came in and were just like, every single thing. That's what Kamala Harris is. They were coming into the comments and being like, I can't believe you're not being you're being too ableist and you're being exclusionary and intersectional and all these things. Number one, that's just Kamala Harris. Like, she just blabbering nonsense there for no reason.
5: She's saying words, words, words.
3: Words, yeah.
5: Words. Words, words,
3: and
5: words.
3: And then the thing she does, which is say a thing, then re-say the same thing with more words to say it. Like,
5: right.
3: DEI is an attack on maternal care. What I'm saying is diversity, equity, inclusions, and attacks related to them are by definition.
5: If you notice, though,
3: it's just nothing.
5: It's how Biden talked, and it's him attempting to talk how Obama talked.
3: Wow.
5: Except Obama had charisma. Biden was, you know, he was half dead. Mm-hmm. And then she's just doing what he did with the same pacing.
3: She's an idiot.
5: Yes.
3: It's almost like a really bad game of telephone, essentially. They've not learned how to do the Obama thing at all.
5: They haven't at all.
3: It is really unbelievable. I do believe that she not only ran for president, was the vice president of the United States for 4 years.
5: That's correct.
3: And then ran again, and who knows, might run again now. Although, I will say, we ran that Gavin Newsom video the other day where he's like, oh, I wouldn't run if Kamala ran. And we were like, I don't think that this...
5: You mean where he's fly fishing in dress pants?
3: Yes, with Jake Tapper. Just is what happens. This is what we do. But he said he wouldn't run if she did. And we were talking about it as like, he must know that she's not running. Since then, in case you missed this, there's an Axios story where a bunch of the aides to Kamala, I think eight of them, came out and said, Yeah, I don't know. I don't think she's running. Like, look at the stuff that she's doing. She just bought an $8 million house in Malibu, as most people who are worried about income inequality do.
5: Of course. Well, yeah. I mean, you're being paid by the taxpayers. Why wouldn't you have that sort of disposable income? Of course.
3: Obviously, you totally should. But doing things like that, she's, you know, not ramping up. She also got rid of her social media handle that had, like, millions and millions of followers. She just kind of gave it up to some other group.
5: That's odd.
3: Why would you do that if you're running for president? So anyway, maybe she's not running. That would be nice.
5: I wonder if the Malibu house was a deal, since half of it was burnt down and she knows the guy who was responsible for not putting out the flames. Oh,
3: please let that be the case. Please let that be the case. Please let it be the case. Okay, we got to stop because we've got important news to get to, Dave. You know, you could talk about the president of the United States.
5: Sure.
3: Who's going to be the senator in Michigan. That doesn't mean anything. We have to get to and do the brief and unpleasant history of clavicular.

0: Welcome to Stu and Dave Do America. I'm Stu Bergier, along with Dave Landau.
1: Ahoy, we meet again.
0: Dave Landau on tour all across the country, including this weekend in Salt Lake City.
1: Dave. That's right, SLC, punk.
0: Oh, yeah, that was a movie.
1: Yeah, I love that movie, actually.
0: Was it good?
1: Yeah, when I had a mohawk, everybody said I looked like Heroin Bob in the movie.
0: Oh.
1: So, yeah, I like that movie. But, yeah, come out, Salt Lake City, please.
0: That.
1: Yeah, I know some of you are Mormon and don't like swearing, but just deal with it.
0: There's really, like, there's not a great end to that sentence.
1: Yeah.
0: I know a lot of you are Mormon and don't like swearing. God, there's no direction to go with a Dave Landau show.
1: I'm not filthy, though.
0: No,
1: I'm not filthy.
0: No, no. I've seen filthier comedians.
1: Yeah.
0: And you're almost always, like, you know, when it comes to, like, whether you're well, you're showered, you're always...
1: I'm very clean.
0: Very hygienic.
1: I take a shower every morning and night.
0: Yes. There you go.
1: That's true. I take two showers a day.
0: There you go. See, very clean boy. So you'll,
1: yeah,
0: you'll like him. I was wondering how long it would be until...
1: I just wanted to see if we could get a bleep.
0: There you go. We've got
1: I'm sorry to make them work, but I thought it was a perfect timed...
0: It was.
1: F-bomb.
0: So there you go. If you can make it through what you just did, we just made it through, you could probably be okay at the show.
1: But I like the Mormons. They're nice people.
0: They're very nice people.
1: Yes.
0: Very nice people. October in Pittsburgh and Akron. Also Canton, Michigan, and Greenville, South Carolina.
1: October 24th.
0: You got another one you were announcing that's coming up.
1: Yes, October 9-10, I'm going to be in Des Moines, Iowa at the Funny Bone. Come on by. My buddy Austin Anderson's going to be with me. And October 23rd, Derek Richards will be with me at the Canton Cherry Hill Village Theater, which is a fun little venue. And I have given up a dozen tickets to an Agent Orange charity for people that are doing a run that, my wife and son do every year.
0: Oh, very cool.
1: Yeah.
0: Very cool. So go see Dave, DaveLandau.com for tickets. Go to PredictableShow.com. You can see my show on Prediction Markets, which, you know, is like we're in the middle of election hell right now. So the next 6 weeks is just going to be, I'm going to get no sleep, and the show's probably going to get more incoherent, but that's what you signed up for, whether you knew it or not. Okay, so clavicular. Are you familiar with clavicular, Dave?
1: I tell you, no matter how hard I try to find my wife's, I never can.
0: No, that's a different body
1: part. Oh.
0: Talking about
1: you. You mean the rape maxing guy?
0: Yeah. I don't know if that's on his business card.
1: Oh, is it not?
0: No, I don't think so. This is who he is. A young, in his 20s, early 20s, I guess. A guy who's online all the time. And so we're in this weird society where people can be massively famous and you've never heard of them.
1: Yes.
0: That's kind of where I am with clavicular until I did some deep research today preparing for this show. So I want you to know that I care about this show. I care about getting the facts right.
1: Sure.
0: Or at least having some basic understanding about the person we're talking about.
1: Indeed.
0: So the reason why we're talking about him is he is a looks-maxing influencer, clavicular. He's been charged with rape of a teen girl. So this is pretty serious charges.
1: Well, this is a man who chiseled his face with a hammer.
0: That is...
1: So people know.
0: What do they call it? Bone smashing?
1: Bone smashing. And this is what he recommended people do.
0: Yes. Meaning, the point of this is basically hitting yourself literally in the face with a hammer.
1: Yeah.
0: Breaking the bones slightly, causing fractures, and then the bone was supposed to grow back to make you look more handsome.
1: Correct.
0: By the way, you should know this. This does not at all seem to be accurate about how the human body works.
1: No, it's causing a lot of issues for a lot of people. It just turns your face into a puzzle that can never be solved.
0: Yes. It also kind of puts me in the position of how I felt in the Tide Pods era when people were just like eating Tide Pods.
1: Correct.
0: It's like, I don't know. I don't have the attention span to get fired up about people who are eating Tide Pods, because it's just like, it just seems to me at some point, if you think hitting yourself in the hammer or face with a hammer is the right thing to do, I can't stop you from screwing yourself up. You're going to do it some way or another.
1: Oh, no, natural selection should weed you out, especially if you're the one selecting it and doing it to yourself.
0: Exactly.
1: Thank you. That's for sure.
0: So New York Post has details on this. Pretty awful story, actually.
1: Yeah. Well, I will say if he goes to prison, it won't just be a hammer pounding his face.
0: Thank you.
1: It's his facial cheeks won't be the only things.
0: No, I don't know if you needed to go deeper in that analogy.
1: You know what I'm saying?
0: No, I did know what you're saying.
1: That's two.
0: Two in a row there. Two in a row. By the way, Salt Lake City this weekend.
1: This weekend.
0: All the Mormons are invited.
1: Clean.
0: the clean comedy of Dave Landau, meaning he has deodorant on.
1: Yes.
0: That's pretty much all we can guarantee. But it'll be a great show.
1: Yeah.
0: These charges include grim claims about luring a teen to his family's $3 million Cape Cod mansion before exploiting her months later. I thought, as I was hearing the claims about this supposedly happened at their parents' house, And like, it just seems, his parents' house, I should say. It seems so interesting to think about these people who pop up into our lives in these weird sort of like, hey, they're online all the time, you know, and like they're constantly streaming and they become famous right. for really weird reasons, you know, racism or, you know, this case, looks maxing or whatever the hell that is. Like, what are their parents proud of these people are millionaires? Or are they like, oh my God, I'm so embarrassed that my son is doing this type of thing?
1: Probably a little embarrassed, I would assume, but I mean, he is being charged with sexually assaulting somebody in Cape Cod and not being a Kennedy, and right. that's a pretty serious offense.
0: Yeah, you have to be that or a Spacey, right?
1: That's correct. It's either a Kennedy or a Spacey.
0: No, that's not fair. That's not fair. That was Nantucket.
1: Oh yeah, you're right. That's
0: a totally different part of Massachusetts. And by the way, we should point out legitimately he was acquitted on this.
1: He was acquitted. Yes, and the other guy in Nantucket, from what I understand, had some ribs removed.
0: Ah. That's unfortunate. Okay, so...
1: I had 6 ribs removed so I could give myself a rim job.
0: Salt Lake City this weekend. This weekend is what we're saying. Salt Lake City this
1: You have
0: weekend.
1: A rusty trombone yourself?
0: Okay, all right.
1: I had...
0: We'd like the editors to have some time for their families today, Dave. Okay?
1: I'm just saying, I had to have them put back. I enjoyed playing that instrument more than I thought I would.
0: You've always had a talent for music, you know? Okay, we're moving on.
1: Sorry.
0: We're moving on to rape charges, which is actually cleaner than what we've been doing.
1: Let's keep it clean.
0: Okay, thank you.
1: Let's keep it.
0: So this guy, look, these are allegations. Of course, we always put that out there. If these are true, he's certainly a dirtbag. Supposedly lured a 17-year-old to his family's mansion, plied her with booze on camera.
1: Her. Oh, that's weird.
0: Yes.
1: Okay.
0: Before raping her. He seems, I would say, very interested in ladies, Dave. This is not a...
1: Really?
0: I don't know how true it is, but he seems, his public persona, very interested in the ladies.
1: I think he's really trying to prove something to himself here.
0: Maybe.
1: She was probably just shocked that he was straight.
0: So, this happened supposedly when she was only 16 years old. And I guess he's one of these guys, Dave, that like goes around and streams his entire life. So
1: wouldn't you assume he'd only get off by looking in the mirror?
0: Yeah. Well,
1: I mean, seriously, I can't imagine.
0: I mean, if you're that obsessed with your appearance.
1: Right.
0: This is a very weird movement. But this is, you know, we're talking about an underage girl.
1: It's disgusting.
0: It's obviously disgusting and obviously illegal. Although I will say they did point out in one of these stories here it is. The legal age of consent in Massachusetts is 16 and people can give consent while drunk, but not if they're incapacitated, which I guess is what she's claiming.
1: Okay.
0: So that's been going on. He's been accused of this. Now, looks maxing was not something I was particularly familiar with, as you might note by my appearance. But inside looks maxing, the extreme cosmetic social trend, I thought this was interesting because they go through, roots in online incel forms. Looks maxing claims to be about the maximization of one appearance. And I guess it goes back to this idea, Dave, that, you know, today's world is tough on particularly white men, and it's all bad for them, and women won't sleep with them, and the world's unfair. Therefore, we have to spend time putting hammers against our face to make ourselves look better. It honestly seems more pathetic than not hooking up with a girl. Like, if you're so interested in hooking up with a girl and you're so pathetic that you have to modify your appearance with drugs and hammers and God knows what else, maybe, like, hooking up maybe you should, like, come up with a new hobby.
1: Yeah, and is that really a thing? Women aren't hooking up with white men? I mean, what?
0: Apparently so. It was a thing in my high school. I know that.
1: For you?
0: For me. I mean, it seemed very common.
1: Well, I just don't know.
0: Widespread. Real problem.
1: I just don't see a lot of...
0: I feel like white men get their
1: piece.
0: Yeah.
1: get laid.
0: Yeah, I feel like that happens. I mean, they might not do it well, but they're there. They show up, right? It's like us playing basketball. We're not good at it, but we're playing.
1: Right, exactly.
0: We're on the court.
1: Yeah, we're in the game.
0: We're not impressive. Right. No one's like, wow, look at that. No one's like, wow, look at that, you know, 8-inch vertical jump.
1: Well,
0: no one's saying that.
1: We can date around, too.
0: There you go.
1: You can take my white lady, and I'll come over to yours.
0: Oh, wow. Your day's getting a little spicy.
1: Yeah.
0: Check it out.
1: I dated a few women of the...
0: You did?
1: Yeah, I did.
0: Interesting.
1: A few minorities in my day.
0: How did that go for you? You like
1: We're
0: it?
1: Fine.
0: You like it?
1: I'm fine.
0: That's good.
1: Their parents didn't love me.
0: Wait a minute. No, I'm told it's only white people that are racist.
1: Oh, no.
0: No.
1: No, Indians the most.
0: Really? Not happy with the Dave Landau walking in?
1: No, he was not. The dad was not happy.
0: No. I, you know, I mean,
1: I'm like, just because I said, is that really your God, and pointed at a six-armed statue of an elephant, doesn't mean that I shouldn't be able to finger your daughter.
0: Good God.
1: I don't see. Is this too much? Is this too much for the Christian network?
0: I mean, maybe. I mean, it's...
1: I'm just being honest.
0: No, believe me, that's exactly what we don't want you to do.
1: Oh, I'm sorry. I mean, I've only dated whites. It's the place.
0: No, that's fine.
1: There's a thing you have to sign when you get here saying you've only dated whites.
0: It's a weird negotiation with
1: your agent. It's odd, right? You know, yeah, yeah. Like, they're like, listen, we can understand he's done a lot of drugs, but we want to make sure that he's got the gene pool clean, which is a weird way to highlight that in red.
0: Can you use 48 font in a contract? Why is this like...
1: this is the biggest lettering I've ever seen.
0: Oh, my God. Okay, so I thought this was funny, Dave. I was actually trying to, because I really don't know anything about this, and I was trying to understand the story, and I listened to a news report about Clavicular and who he was, and this popped up. This is a transcript from a podcast from ABC News. This is a real thing. We have this transcript here. Can we pop it up on the screen? I can't even come close to reading that, so I realize it's not on my card. Here, hold on 1 second. Let me just go over.
1: Are you going over to it?
0: To you, Dave.
1: Go. Okay.
0: Says, put it on the screen.
1: He's reading it, guys.
0: You gotta put it on the screen. I can't read. There we go. Okay. Well, yesterday we learned Clavicular has been charged with rape, and the men, men and boys who have been following him for years now, they have questions. ABC's Ocean Singh has actually been following the rise of looks maxing for ABC's Nightline.
1: Okay.
0: And I'm talking about what a weird... Sorry about the...
1: Oh, no. I think it's important that people hear it, though.
0: I just thought it was funny because, like, imagine, like, they're like, well, what do you do? Oh, I cover, you know, Wall Street. What about you? I cover looks maxing for Nightline.
1: That's what I do. It's very important since half of our kids have chiseled their chins off because a moron told them to.
0: I mean, it is true. It is something that you should cover, I suppose, but it is kind of funny.
1: Well, it's a rapist told you to fix your face with a hammer. It's not my fault you're stupid.
0: Alleged.
1: I'm sorry, alleged rapist.
0: Now, he has been... there's been some allegations.
1: Well, he films everything that he does. Did he happen to turn off his backpack camera when this happened?
0: Well, apparently not when he was giving an underage girl alcohol and apparently injecting her face with some sort of serum.
1: Is that what they're calling it?
0: Good God, we're never going to get through this show.
1: It just seems, that seems juvenile to call it serum.
0: Look, you come up with these euphemisms.
1: Let's be adults here.
0: You're the one leading that movement, leading the movement.
1: I didn't write it.
0: Adult. There have been some previous cases. Let me run through some of them. Clavicular claims self-defense after alleged live stream vehicular assault. That's always a problem. Well, December 2025.
1: Oh, that's...
0: Yeah, the live streaming thing sounds like a great idea until you commit a crime on the live stream.
1: Yeah, vehicular assault, too. If you're the one behind the wheel, it's rarely self-defense.
0: Yes. I mean, I could see some... There's been some protests where I would say I would back the people on that one, but
1: there's
0: that's
1: been
0: about
1: a few
0: it.
1: Where I can say if you just drove into, I'd still side with you.
0: Yes. Yeah.
1: But that's...
0: that's a totally different story. So February 2026, he was arrested at a nightclub for using a fake ID and pill possession. My understanding, too, is he's not even... Or at least he wasn't for most of this run, up to even 21 years old, so he's legally able to drink. But you may know, Dave, some people before that do actually have some alcoholic beverages occasionally.
1: Well, that's wrong.
0: Yeah, no.
1: You should be of the age to drink.
0: There you go.
1: I've always said that.
0: You've always said that and maintained that in your personal...
1: Unless you drive to Canada, and then you can sample it at 19.
0: At 19.
1: But then you wait till you sober up before you drive back.
0: There you go. Thank you.
1: Don't just get in the car and drunkenly talk to Border Patrol.
0: I mean, if you've been watching the show today, you know Dave's a responsible guy that would never...
1: That's right.
0: I would never give bad advice. Incel Eberty, because he's and again, I don't think he's an incel at all. I think all he does is have sex with women. Like, it seems like that's
1: himself,
0: the profile.
1: Yeah.
0: He was booted out of Fashion Bash, attacked on a night out in New York. That's in February 26. Clavicular arrested on battery warrant in Fort Lauderdale. April 2026. This is like it's like each chapter of your book, except your crimes were much more lovable than these. This Miami lawsuit accuses looks-maxing influencer Clavicular injecting teen during live stream. This is the same girl that you later on allegedly raped.
1: This was in Miami?
0: It was in Miami and then Cape Cod.
1: Okay, well, Florida just sounds like a when in Rome kind of thing. You know, next you're going to tell me he got a DUI in Wisconsin and lost his job to an Indian in Texas. These are things that just add up.
0: It's just part of their regional charm.
1: Yeah, that's all it is. You know?
0: Clavicular charged with misdemeanor after viral video shows alligator being shot repeatedly. I don't know. I got to say, there's not a lot I would defend Clavicular on here, but like, if there's an alligator nearby, maybe the thing should be shot. I don't know.
1: Yeah, I 100% do not like this guy, but I really hate alligators.
0: Yes, they're terrifying.
1: You can get rid of all of them if you want. Have you ever heard someone being eaten by one?
0: No, why would I have heard that?
1: Oh, maybe you don't buy snuff porn. But listen, I'll tell you, it's not pleasant, dude.
0: By the way, that snuff porn mention is brought to you by Salt Lake City. Dave Landau will be there this weekend.
1: Clean
0: comedy of Dave Landau.
1: Stylings.
0: Clavicular reveals shopping bag penis growing method.
1: Oh.
0: As doctor warns, you know what? That might cause some permanent damage. Would you like the details on this method, Dave?
1: I'm going to guess that it's you put something heavy in a shopping bag and just tie it.
0: That does seem to be... Okay, in addition to...
1: I'm just guessing. I've tried.
0: Again, like we talk about this sometimes, there's like a weight loss supplement or something we'll be talking about. We'll say in addition to healthy diet and exercise. This says, in addition to pumping and stretching, clavicular... Because obviously you're doing the pumping and stretching.
1: You gotta supplement your usual.
0: Look, I can't read this. I can't. It's
1: Do you want me to?
0: No, it's gonna hurt. It hurts. It'll hurt my ears to hear it.
1: Really?
0: It's awful.
1: Is it that bad?
0: It says
1: he pumps and stretches.
0: Yes, and then
1: who doesn't have a penis pump?
0: He has a shot. No, well, I don't know, or not a good one.
1: It's in my garage next to my basketball pump.
0: He tries the shopping bag hang trick, in which he. I'm not going to read the entire thing, but the next sentence is in which he fills a bag with books or weights. Holy crap. And then, the rest of it happens.
1: Maybe some of those books or medical books that would explain why you should never do that ever. That's right. Oh, my God.
0: Disgusting. And again, like, it's pathetic. It's pathetic in every way.
1: Yeah, I use rice. I use relief rice before it goes out.
0: Awful. Okay. I will leave you with this, though, Dave. We've highlighted this one before. You might not like Clavicular at all.
1: Nope.
0: But you could at least give him credit for this tweet. As our AOC split from her fiancé, he wrote, "I can fix her." And I still, to this moment, think it's funny. I'll give him credit on that one.
1: I'll give him two. Alligator
0: Everything else,
1: killing.
0: And all the allegations. The alligator was okay, too. I don't know. I didn't see the video.
1: So. I know PETA won't agree with me, but they're nasty lizard creatures, and I think they're what's remaining of the dinosaurs, and we don't need them.
0: I would agree. They've been around almost as long. I will go a little bit worse on snakes for me. I would say snakes are a little bit worse.
1: Yeah, but snakes don't have hands. Not that crocodiles.
0: That's what makes them so terrifying. They chase you without hands or legs, Dave.
1: That's true. And some have a rattle.
0: Yeah. So, either way, they suck. So stay away from them. And don't tie yours to a shopping bag filled with books or weights to make it longer. 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
0: On the program, he is a senior fellow for the CO2 Coalition and has a book out called Inconvenient Facts, the Science That Al Gore Doesn't Want You to Know. Greg, welcome to the program.
6: Good to be back on with you, Stu. Yeah.
0: It's been a while. I appreciate it. Dave Landau is here with me as well. Now, Dave,
1: I don't know if you know this topic.
0: I don't know if you've read Greg's book. It's a great book. It's called Inconvenient Facts. Greg, can you give Dave and the rest of the audience an outline of what this book was and why you wrote it?
6: Yeah, I'm a geologist, and I knew that some of what we were being told about climate change was just incorrect. As a geologist, I suspect that other things were. And so this book was really a result of my personal search for the truth that fell out of that. And as I did this work, I realized it angered me because I found out most of what we're being told about the climate change and disasters that are looming was just incorrect. And that's where this book was really a result, again, of my own personal search for the truth about climate change. And so it's science-based. And at the CO2 Coalition, we're more than 200 of the top scientists in the world. And we try and stay out of the politics and stick to the science, although it's tough to do in this subject matter. Hey, Stu, you'll be interested to know, if I was giving a climate change realist or skeptic award, I would give it to Anthony Fauci. And the reason is, you're going to say, really? And the reason is, because of Anthony Fauci, people now realize that experts can be wrong. They also know that experts often can lie. And often the experts have a financial gain to make by promoting one side of a story or other. And as bad as it was for COVID, it's even five times as bad in climate change with experts saying the wrong thing and providing disinformation.
1: Is Al Gore, anything that he said, really true, or has it all just kind of been propaganda?
6: Well, I've been looking for one, and there was one funny thing. He was talking about, this was a few years ago, he was promoting the idea that climate change was going to make poison ivy worse. And I thought about it, and there's some truth to the matter, because, of course, CO2, carbon dioxide, increases. It's an equal opportunity fertilizer. So all vegetation, including poison ivy, will probably benefit from some more warming and some more CO2.
0: Oh, wow. I found one. That's impressive.
6: Yeah, so, there you go.
1: So could, like, tomatoes?
0: Yeah, also tomatoes and lettuce and cucumbers and all the things that help us, you know, breathe, right? Like, be able to actually, photosynthesis, all that happening. That's all CO2.
6: Yeah, there is that, you know, all those benefits.
1: Are we facing any, like, real danger right now?
6: No. I mean, we can go... How many hours do you have? We could go down the whole laundry list. We could go through this. And my latest book here is, the title is A Very Convenient Warming, How Modest Warming and More CO2 Are Benefiting Humanity. And it's I call it the greatest untold story of the 21st century, that of a thriving of Earth's ecosystems and a thriving and improving of the human condition. It's something we should, I sometimes feel like an old-time preacher preaching the gospel of the benefits of carbon dioxide and temperature. And so it's modest, I mean, temperaturing, we're in a warming period, that's good. Growing seasons have lengthened by 2 weeks since 1900, that's good. We're breaking records in crop growth year after year after year, from the coldest countries to the hottest countries. So we're actually crop productivity is outpacing population growth. I think that's a pretty good thing.
0: Yeah, absolutely. It feels like a really good thing. You know, having people who are hungry not go hungry seems like a good
1: positive
0: outcome. Yeah, seems positive. But Greg, I wanted to get into and at least like let people know that didn't know your book, what it was about. But that's not actually why I wanted to bring you on. I wanted to bring you on because you actually are involved in a lawsuit with Anthropic, which is all over the news. Anthropic's paying now authors $1.5 billion, oh my gosh, to settle a lawsuit over pirated books used to train AI chatbots. Is it true, Greg, that your book, Inconvenient Facts, was actually one of the books they kind of just ripped off and threw into AI?
6: Yeah, they bought about 3 million books. And I think they bought regular hard copies and scanned them. And the judge, yeah, my book is part of this $1.5 billion class action lawsuit. And so each author is going to get $3,000. I've got two of the, I'm supposed to get, I think, $6,000. So it's not life-changing amounts of money, but it's $6,000 I didn't have yesterday. And so I'll take it. And so what they did is they bought 3 million plus books, and the judge said that it's a copyright infringement because they didn't go and buy it off of Amazon or a regular broker. They went to some discount knockoff site so they could save a few million shekels buying these books discounted. And so the authors, including me, never got any royalties. And that's what the judge said. Had they bought these books regularly and paid for them, and the authors would have gotten a royalty, then it would be a fair use of the knowledge they gained from the book. And so what they did was they used Inconvenient Facts to train their AI. And he said, no, that's a copyright infringement. And it looked like Anthropic, I believe they're about to go public. They wanted to settle this thing, get it behind them, I think, as quick. $1.5 billion is a lot of money to most people, but not to Anthropic.
0: No.
6: Because they're looking at maybe making $1 trillion or something. Wow. It's stupid money. Let's just get this behind me. And so I'm waiting for that check to come. It was the judge ruled last year, 6 months or so ago, and now it's all coming to the fruition now.
0: It's interesting. A couple things on this, Greg. First of all, congratulations. It's $6,000. That's going to pay for like two meals these days. So you're doing great.
7: It's a grocery store run.
0: Yeah, maybe. Yeah. The other part, though, is it weird for me to be oddly encouraged by the idea that they actually would ingest your book? Like, I feel like I was one of the big worries about AI is that they wouldn't take opinions from people like you, someone who's skeptical of what you're supposed to say about global warming. I mean, I'm at least glad that your book is in there somewhere, maybe with some influence as to what people see when they use these sites for those purposes.
6: Yeah, and I was enthused, and it was kind of empowering for me to say, okay, here's this book, and it was a runaway, his number one bestseller off and on for like, oh my Lord, for 4 or 5 years. And my new book just is at number 10 right now on Amazon. So it hasn't gotten to number one yet, but
0: that's
6: Inconvenient
0: great,
6: Facts. But it's got the Inconvenient Facts. There were 91 facts that were presented, and they're inconvenient to people like Al Gore and Greta Thunberg and John Kerry. And there's I was kind of pumped about that they are using that to inform AI, but I'm sure they've got other books out there that were just as alarmist as mine is rational.
0: Yeah, I'm sure. Unfortunately, yours wasn't the only global warming book put in there, I'm sure. But at least there's some influence. That's kind of nice.
7: Yeah, it is.
0: Give me your view on AI overall, Greg, because, I'm a little torn on it. Like, as a conservative, as a guy who loves innovation, who believes in capitalism and wants these things to grow, there's a lot of good things that can come out of this. We could see major medical innovations. We could see all sorts of things that could come to fruition with AI. On the other hand, of course, like, there's the job concerns. There's, I don't know, the evil robots that can come wipe out all of us. Where are you, generally speaking, looking at this? Are you an optimist or are you a pessimist?
6: I'm generally optimistic, and I hear these people talking about all these disasters that are looming, but I can look back. I remember the Y2K.
0: Yeah.
6: I was involved. I was working as a consultant for Statoil Energy. They were out of Stavanger, Norway, and they had a big company that was here in the United States, and they were terrified of Y2K. And they said, we have to sell this before midnight, December 31st of 1999, everything's going to blow up. And so they sold this company for, it's like $540 million. And it within 6 months, it was a $3 billion company. But they sold it at a fire sale price because they were scared to death of Y2K. And we can go look through time when there were other things like that that we've seen that are just people get terrified, and you know fear is a great motivator for people, and so I'm not that worried about it. I think there's a lot of benefits that can come from AI. I don't use it as much as I should, but I'm kind of old school in terms of writing, and I like to craft what I'm writing, and I don't want somebody doing it for me. But no, I'm not worried about that. But I hear, some of them, I'm on with a lot of other hosts. They're really building this up as the end of the world is nigh, and we're all going to die, and there'll be robots taking over everything.
1: Yeah,
6: I don't think that's going to happen. Again, we can look back through time and see all these various other scares that turned out not to be real at all.
0: Yeah, usually going against the fear hype cycle is usually the right way to go. Hopefully they keep this in line, because it does seem like a big technology. But I agree with you. I think there's going to be a lot of positives we don't see right now.
1: There has to be a way to work with it, obviously.
0: Right.
1: And right now it's good that there is like a lawsuit when people are stealing work. And if you are, into, obviously you're an author. I've written a book. Like, you want your own voice if you're an actual author. So, I mean, right. You don't want to just look at a machine.
0: What's
1: for,
0: the point?
1: Yeah, there's no reason to do it.
0: Yeah.
1: So,
0: if you're going to get into writing, like, the point is to write
1: your voice.
0: Yeah, exactly. Yeah. Like, that's the whole point. Yeah. Dr. Greg Wrightstone, a senior fellow for the CO2 Coalition. They do great work as well. Trying to keep people awake and aware when it comes to the realities of what our environment is. And he's got a bunch of great books. What's the most recent one called again? It's give me the title one more time.
6: A Very Convenient Warming.
0: Yes.
6: How Modest Warming and More CO2 Are Benefiting Humanity.
0: Yeah, but check that out, because people don't think that that's possible. You say that and they're like, wait, what are you talking about? And then you explain to them, hey, here's a couple, here's an experiment where we hit one plant. I remember you guys at the CO2 Coalition doing this years ago. We hit one plant with like five times the amount of CO2. Look what happens. And you're going to be surprised to hear the plant grows a lot faster. That's actually how this works. Yeah.
6: We're doing something really cool too. We've employed one of the top legal law firms in Washington, D.C. They won the West Virginia versus EPA lawsuit in 2024 before the Supreme Court.
0: Important one.
6: And
0: yeah.
6: So we're actually before the D.C. Court of Appeals right now with the it's called the endangerment finding that Lee Zeldin and the EPA repealed the endangerment finding that ruled that CO2 was a pollutant. So we're part of that legal process right now. Hopefully we'll be arguing the science before the Supreme Court this time next year.
0: Oh, very cool. Dr. Very Greg nice. Wrightstone, thanks so much for taking the time. We appreciate you coming on.
6: Thank you.
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0: Well, the election is in full swing. We have a new ad from Michigan. This is one going after Abdul El-Sayed. Watch.
11: Good. Good, brother.
12: America deserved 9/11, dude. I'm saying it.
13: Do you think America then is worse than Al Qaeda?
14: Pound for pound, yes, we have caused tremendous terror all around the world.
15: Abdul, are there any views that Hassan holds that you disavow?
16: I'm not here to disavow people's views.
17: Some of you have heard about my son. His name was Todd Beamer. He had little boys, aged 3.5 and 1.5. He had a wife, Lisa. She was 5 months pregnant. They took a vote and decided we need to fight back.
18: Then they responded to him, and he said, okay, let's roll.
17: Those 40 free people on Flight 93 were not victims. They were killed in action. When I hear anyone suggest America deserved 9/11, my question is, who would say that?
12: America deserved 9/11, dude. I'm saying it.
15: Abdul, are there any views that Hassan holds that you disavow?
16: I'm not here to disavow people's views.
0: That's pretty effective, Dave.
1: No, it's good to see the kind of pull no punches messaging from the GOP now that it's too late. Look forward to that.
0: They should have plenty of time.
1: They should have just showed his son shocking his dog to death.
0: Yes.
1: No, I mean, I do agree with the messaging. It's why I don't like the guy.
0: Yeah, no, he's terrible.
1: It's a danger. I've been saying it for a long time. It's dangerous to elect these sort of ideologies into office.
0: Agreed. I'm predictable with Stu today, Dave. I get the one question all the time, and people kind of like what you were saying is like, yeah. What's should I be panicking here? Like, is it time to panic yet? We're going to get into that tonight and talk about the exact day you should panic. It's not today, which is good.
1: That's good.
0: We still have a little bit of time, but the time is running out, and it's running out quickly. So we're going to do that today. We're going to pick panic day, the day we should all start to panic. And we'll do that on predictableshow.com to talk about this race in particular as well. And like, I don't know. I mean, I think, you know, to nitpick that, I think I'd rather hear that 9/11 message first and then see his comment rather than the way they did it, which was like in the beginning and the end. I don't know. Every ad, they do that now where they have to show the worst moment right at the beginning.
1: Yeah, to grab you.
0: Yeah.
1: And I think, I think it is more effective so you actually have the context of then what he says.
0: Yeah.
1: That almost turns you off from getting the message.
0: Yeah. But anyway, I think it's a pretty effective ad. He's got a shot there. It's a toss-up race, though. It's starting to lead a little bit Democrat. We will get into that on predictableshow.com. All right, we're going to take a break. Back in a second with more.
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5: Network.
0: Dave, a woman, Katie Murphy, being driven to the hospital by her partner, Stephen Kirby.
1: Mm-hmm.
0: They're in their 30s, mm-hmm. and they began to realize they were about to have a baby.
1: Mm-hmm.
0: And when I say they, it was her.
1: She
0: was
1: mostly
0: doing the work. He was kind of just—he actually just had about a fun 5 minutes 9 months earlier. that was his role in the process.
1: That's what men do. Do very little.
0: That's true. It's not all that involved. Okay, so they pulled into a parking lot. This is in the UK where this happened. They called an ambulance, but just moments later, Katie gave birth to their baby son in the couple's car, 9:35 p.m. Stephen helped deliver the little one before the paramedics arrived. With the location for this particular birth?
1: Mm-hmm.
0: AFC.
1: Oh, God.
0: Yes, that's the parking lot.
1: The afterbirth was a zesty brown gravy. It's got to be the least disgusting thing to come out of a UK KFC. By far. I don't even want to know what that menu is.
0: Oh, my God. Yeah, because it's probably like not
1: mashed peas. There's no way it's like the good. It's just boiled chicken.
0: Right. I mean, we're not going to be hygienic at our KFCs here, but it's going to taste good.
1: Yeah, it's going to be delicious.
0: It's going to be delicious.
1: It's going to be fried.
0: Yeah. Oh, yeah. Very fried.
1: It's just called KFC because they don't have to say fried anymore. So right. I bet there it's not even done right. They don't do chicken right.
0: Wow. Whoa. That's a big statement.
1: I'll say it.
0: You'll say it. You'll take a stand?
1: Yeah.
0: Wow. You do hit the hard-hitting issues sometimes.
1: I do. Really sometimes do. I'm going to say it, that I don't think their food's very good over there. And I say that by having never been, but only going by the stereotype.
0: Yeah. You're always well-informed. Always well-informed and taking a strong stand.
1: I do.
0: You'll be doing that, by the way, on stage in Salt Lake City this weekend.
1: That's right.
0: That's right.
1: SLC is what I call it.
0: SLC Punk.
1: Yep.
0: The cleanest comedy imaginable.
1: Yes, this weekend.
0: This is all. It's almost like a church.
1: You can quote Stu on that if you want a refund. It's not filthy at all, honestly.
0: No,
1: it's not. We discuss adult topics.
0: You do. You do. In an adult fashion.
1: In an adult way.
0: You're going to enjoy it. You will have a very fun time. And then the good thing is, it's Friday and Saturday night.
1: Friday and Saturday.
0: So the

0: And don't worry, God, for I pray every night for forgiveness.
1: Absolutely. And you need it. Maybe we've got to continue that process.
0: It's true.
1: Sure. So DaveLandau.com, get your tickets. He's all around the country. It's a great show. You will seriously love it. If you're in Salt Lake, you're going to love it.
0: And watch Predictable.
1: Thank you so much, Dave.
0: Predictable. You're welcome.
1: PredictableShow.com. 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We'll talk to you soon.
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7: Hey guys, welcome to Relatable. Happy Wednesday. Hope everyone has had a wonderful week so far. I'm recording this on Tuesday before the results of Election Day, and so I can't give my commentary on the results of the New York City election or the Virginia election. I have a feeling that the New York City election did not go a happy way, and we'll see about Virginia and if the people there had any sense not to elect someone who endorsed a guy who supports murdering his political enemies and their children. So

0: I can't cast a vision on that one yet. I'll have more commentary, I'm sure, on social media today. We are going to be talking about a theological topic, and that is women in the church and really women in the world. So let me set up why we are talking about this today. And it has to do with a controversy that I would call a pretty manufactured controversy. And we're going to talk about this to understand the context of why we're discussing this topic, but it's really not about this. I hope that this really offers you, yes, clarity, but more than anything, courage. And not only as a Christian woman, but also just in general. This is about not being swayed by people's opinions, whether they are positive or negative. This is about running the race that has been marked out for you by the God who created you and who has filled you with His Holy Spirit, and staying steadfast on that path, no matter what the chatter is of the people around you. So let me set up what is going on. And if you listen to Monday's episode, you heard me talk about this a little bit, and you might have heard me reference being a bit discouraged on Instagram, and I've got the best audience in the world. You guys rushed to pray for me and to edify me, and there were so many notes sent and messages sent that just reminded me not only of how amazing you guys are and the audience that has been built here at Relatable, but also just the truth of God's word, and truly just the best community ever. But let me tell you a little bit more about this controversy that has lasted over days on X. So there is a segment of males on the right, presumably the political right, who also profess to be Christians, who have been expressing their utter indignation that I gave a speech at a Turning Point USA campus stop, and that in that speech, I talked about the dangers of pornography. And maybe some of you guys have seen this clip. It was well received on Instagram. Instagram is like the last bastion of sanity on social media. It got a million views, and men and women who follow me on Instagram were in agreement with what I said. But on X, it wasn't received that way. Instead, I was called a feminist. I was called a bad mom, a negligent wife who was trying to act like a man. I was told that I should only talk to women, or that I should not talk at all, that women have no place in the public square. These are not just, well, they are kind of random accounts, but they're not just accounts with 30 followers. I'm talking about accounts with followings. They're largely anonymous, but they are part of what I would call a growing segment of online commentary. And one day, for those of you, my sweet audience members, a lot of whom are not on X and are just not super online, I am going to like draw out a map. I don't know. I'm going to like put up a whiteboard, or maybe I'll draw it out and we'll make a graphic of all of these different segments of the internet, all of the different segments of the right, because I do think there's a lot of confusion. There's like weird crossover with different Israel views. It's all strangely interconnected. And if you're not super inundated in that, which you shouldn't be, then it might be a little bit confusing to try to figure out who these people actually are. This kind of criticism is not exactly new. It's newer in that it's kind of been prevalent over the past couple years or so. It comes and goes every few months. But this is a big shift from how it used to be. A lot of these people are in the Reformed theology camp. I am in the Reformed theology camp. A lot of them are, you know, who they would call trad Catholics. And so it's a lot of like Reformed Presbyterian and Baptist people, and a lot of Catholics, and a lot of people who just, I mean, by the fruit of what they say, are not Christians by any definition. But what they kind of like, I don't know, the Christian aesthetic or the Christian ethos or the authority that they think Christianity gives them. And so they kind of use it as a cudgel against people. And this has certainly changed, I think, in the past few years on the side of conservatism. So as I said last week, I spoke at Turning Point last Monday. This, of course, was supposed to be Charlie's campus tour. He was supposed to be at LSU. He would have done a fantastic job. And he had texted me in August asking if I could join him on November 3rd in Alabama at a campus. And I was excited to do that. But of course, that didn't pan out. And so when Turning Point asked if I would instead come to Louisiana State University, I was honored to do that. And in order to honor Charlie, my speech reflected five of the most controversial truths that Charlie taught. The first one and the longest one was that feminism has failed women. Feminism has failed women. It has encouraged things like promiscuity, abortion, putting all of your energy into professions, into plants, into pets, into politics instead of people. And I emphasize that all women in one way or another are called to mother. Here is the clip of me making that argument.
1: Women, you were given this unique capacity to create and then sustain life. And for so long, feminism has told us that this is an obstacle, that this actually inhibits our fulfillment, but actually it is a vehicle of fulfillment. And we have to start seeing motherhood and being a wife as the high callings that they are. We have to honor these roles as the high callings that they are. But here's what I want to say, because God doesn't always promise to give any of us exactly what we want. What I want to say to you women, that even if you are not a wife or a mom, maybe you will never be a wife or a mom. Maybe that's not the road that God has for you, that you are still called to mother. You are still called to mother. And here's what I mean by that, that every single woman has this amazing, incredible ability to cultivate and to beautify and to nurture and to grow. And that energy is not supposed to be channeled into your profession, into politics, into plants or to pets. All of those things are meant to be channeled into people. So even if you are not yet a mother, even if motherhood is not in your future, channel all of those unique and womanly capabilities and skills that you have into people, into children, into young women. Lead Bible studies, volunteer at church, see how you can serve them, see how you can teach them, see how you can love them, see how you can become even a spiritual mother to the next generation.
0: And then the third truth is that merit trumps DEI. The fourth is that America is a Christian nation. And the fifth and most important is that Jesus is the only way to heaven. But the second was that porn has weakened men. This is something that Charlie said a lot. And I wanted to make this appeal, yes, to honor Charlie's message and mission, but also from a feminine perspective. Here's Hot 12.
1: Porn has weakened men. And you know, Charlie was so good at talking about this and so good at talking so courageously and sternly and clearly to the young men. Here's what we know about porn and why it is so detrimental, not only to men, although it disproportionately affects men. Porn objectifies women and children. It commercializes sex, which is a gift from God for a married couple between one man and one woman, and it glorifies violence. It creates addiction and shame. It destroys marriages. It ruins your perception of other people. It is the legal loophole for sex trafficking. It is evil in every way, and it will destroy your life. And this is what I would want to say to men, and I hope that you hear it from strong men in your life, that men, we need you, and we need your masculinity, and we need your strength. And we need your boldness, and we need your courage, and we need those things to be harnessed for good. We need you to be solid pastors. We need you to be strong leaders. We need your voice. We need you to bravely stand up for the most vulnerable, to stand up for women and children and for the unborn, to raise a respectful ruckus for the things that matter. We need really strong men, and porn makes you weak.
0: Oh, can you believe that feminist? I can't believe that she said we need men. How dare she?
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0: This okay, so there were a variety of criticisms from those who profess to be Christian conservatives. And I will just say, first of all, before I even list these criticisms, this is not representative of most men. This is not representative of Christianity. It's not representative of the audience in that room. As you could hear, that segment, and you didn't get to listen to the whole segment there, although the whole speech is on my YouTube page and you can watch it for yourself. There was a very enthusiastic applause there. It was met with a lot of positivity. And I saw a lot of people saying, oh, you know, Ali shouldn't be surprised by this negative reaction. Well, there wasn't a negative reaction in person. So here's the variety of criticisms. And again, I think this is instructive for all of us to be able to respond to these. So this is a feminist nagging women. She should focus on women. Number three, she took the place of a man. And number four, a violation of biblical commands. That, of course, is the most important one. And we'll spend the most time responding to that one. So the first one there, you saw the clip that was part of my speech. This is a feminist nagging men. And I just want to make sure that I'm understanding here what is being argued, because it's so important to define our terms. And whenever I'm talking to someone that I think is arguing from a place of emotion, I want to slow things down and I would bring logic and reasonableness into the conversation, because Christians are called to be reasonable and say, what do you mean by that? Define your terms. What do you mean by feminist? Oh, okay, that's interesting. Where are you getting that term? Like, okay, if a woman is saying something true in public, did she just do a feminism? Okay. Explain to me, like, where you got that. How did you come to that conclusion? It's really important that we get on the same page, because from my understanding, as I talked about, for the longest portion of that speech, feminism might come in many iterations, but what it has convinced women is not just that they can be equal to a man, but that they can be the same as a man. And so when a woman is denying her own unique femininity and attempts to be like a man and to be a man and to take the place of a man, that could be argued that that is a conclusion or a fruit of feminism, which of course I argued is a failure for women. Feminism says we don't need masculinity. We don't need men. Their strength is not unique. They don't have a unique capacity. They don't have a unique capability. Women can do everything just as well as a man can. But that is not what I argue. That's never what I've argued. That's not what I believe. And in fact, you heard in that clip that I said that we need masculinity. One of the most viewed PragerU videos is my PragerU video from 2019? I think it was 2019 or no, this would have been 2018, because this is before I had babies. In 2018, where I debunk this myth of toxic masculinity. And for 5 minutes, I explain why masculinity is so important and so necessary to a functioning and thriving society. My audience there was a bunch of 19 and 20 year olds. There were some grown-ups there, some out of college people, but a lot of 19 and 20 year old college students, mostly Christians. And as I said, I got a very enthusiastic response. There were a lot of young men in this room who were happy to hear an older sister in Christ plead with them in a very respectful and loving and affirming way that you are needed, that your strength is needed, that your leadership is needed. It was not reacted to the way the internet reacted to it at all. Male seminary students and college students, after I was done with my speech, lined up behind the mic to ask my perspective on things. They were very kind. It was taken exactly as I intended it, as affirmation and as encouragement and a pleading from a female perspective to turn away from the damage of porn. And I got a really sweet post from someone who said, you know, I showed this to my 17-year-old son and he had never really seen this or heard this from a female perspective. And it really changed kind of like how he thought about this. And it was unique. And he said that his son shared it with a bunch of his friends. And I think it's super important for men to hear this from other strong men. But it's okay for women to also say, hey, this is damaging. And like, we really appreciate you as a man and appreciate your strength. But this is not good. This is sapping you of your strength, actually. So this negative reaction was from a very niche segment of the online male right. The accusation that I, Ali Beth Stuckey, am a feminist is laughable. It almost doesn't dignify a response. Those of you who know me, who have been listening to me, who have been reading me for any amount of time, you know how hard I go against the tenets of feminism, against the gender ideology that I think was born of feminism in many ways. I actually argue that in this speech, that the ideology of feminism led to the idea that a man can become a woman. How hard I go against abortion, how hard I go against every tenet of progressivism. And look, by the grace of God and the grace of God alone, there is probably not another Christian woman in the conservative commentary space who has made more of an effort than I have to pull women away from progressivism, to try to change women's minds and hearts when it comes to abortion, to try to change women's minds and hearts when it comes to marriage, when it comes to the reproductive technology industry, when it comes to even changing their mind on things like immigration and crime and the death penalty, who's tried so hard. And by the grace of God, in many ways, effectively, I mean, maybe there's some people out there whose minds haven't been changed, but the Lord is so kind to show me the messages from people who say, yeah, I was a victim of toxic empathy. I was pro-choice. I was pro-open borders. I was pro-trans. I was anti-death penalty and all of these things. And I have tried my darndest as a woman in my female capacity, from my feminine perspective, to write to women for women, to try to pull them away from the trap of progressivism and toxic empathy. So to say that I am a feminist who preaches to men really is just laughable. And it just goes to show that people will just lie. So just know that. Like, people will just lie about you. And I think it was Pastor Todd Wagner who originally said, leadership in any way is a commitment to being misunderstood. And that is true if you have any kind of audience. There is going to be a level of deliberate misunderstanding and misrepresentation that you don't have to like, but you do just kind of have to realize is going to be there. The second one that I shouldn't preach to men, that I should just focus on women. I mean, you guys know it's what I do. I mean, look at the covers of my books. Look at the color of them. Do those look like books that are trying to target a masculine audience? I have been writing to women, for women, talking to women, for women, very intentionally since the very beginning. I started out speaking at sorority chapters. Okay. Like that was the beginning of this for me. This started because I was leading a Bible study of freshman college girls when I was 1 year out of college. And that was in 2015 and 2014, 2015. And that was the beginning, of course, of that election season. Started talking about, okay, what does the Bible have to say about abortion and politics and things like that? And I was actually able to persuade one of the girls in my Bible study who believed that she was a Bernie Sanders supporting pro-choice girl, that the Bible doesn't support abortion. And of course, today, by the grace of God, she's totally changed her heart and mind on all of those issues. But that's where it started. And I'm thankful for my Relata bros, very thankful for them, thankful for the husbands too of the Relata gals in this audience. But this has been an intentional creation of something for women that gives them clarity and gives them courage. It's funny though, because we just had Share the Arrows and, you know, we had 6,700 women attend our second annual Share the Arrows. And it was a solid biblical conference just for women. And the clips that were circulating of Share the Arrows, the same crowd had the same criticisms that this is somehow feminism and this is somehow wrong. And so the goalposts seem to always move when you're talking exclusively to women. Women shouldn't be talking. When you're talking to men and women, women shouldn't be talking to a mixed crowd at all, even outside of church. And so it just goes to show you cannot live by the crowd. Like, you can't try to please man. That is not what this is about. If you do, if you live for people's praise, if you die by people's criticism, like, you will not last, not just in the public sphere, but in the faith. 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
0: Okay, so there's this like weird criticism out there that by me being up at the Turning Point podium, which I have done many, many times over the past 8 years, that I took the place of a man, that should be a man's job and a man's job only. And there's this idea that this is a zero-sum game, that if I have a podcast or if I'm asked to speak or if I do the Jubilee debate, then that means that I am taking the place of some male counterpart. And if I am not asked to do those things, then these people would be invited. And that's just, it's not how it works. It's not how it works. There's this idea that if I didn't have Relatable, that all of the women who listen to Relatable or all of the women who come to Share the Arrows would go to their conferences and listen to their podcast. But again, that's not how it works. And like, I hope that you would agree with that, because men and women aren't interchangeable, right? Like, men and women bring a unique thing to the table. Like, it's not just arbitrary. We can't just be exchanged out like widgets. Like, you agree with that. And if that's the case, then you sitting in this place is not going to do the same. It's not going to do the same thing. And no one is stopping a man from leading. Like, if you want to lead, then you should lead. If you want to speak out, then you should speak out. And if you have something to say, then people will listen. And if you are someone that is worth following, then people will follow you. That doesn't mean that everyone with followers are people worth following. That's true. But if you have been trying to lead and you've been trying to lend your voice to the public sphere and you feel like, gosh, I'm just not getting the attention or the following that I need, it might not be anyone else's fault. Like, we all just have to ask ourselves, like, are we in the lane that God has called us to? Are we using our gifts, our true gifts, the way that God has called us to use them? Like, the truth is that not everyone, male or female, is made for the public sphere. Not everyone is. Like, we have all different kinds of talents, all different kinds of callings, all different kinds of strengths and weaknesses. And even if you believe that men in general are more suited for the public sphere than women are, and in general, like, I would probably say that's true. Statistically, I would probably say that's true. That doesn't mean that all men are cut out for it and all women are not cut out for it. Like, there is just a level of toughness and reasonableness that I think is required to be able to engage in the public sphere well. And like, I think about Jubilee and how thankfully, like, the Lord just met me there and the Holy Spirit helped me so much navigate those conversations and how I was able to use actually like my uniqueness as a woman in that very tenuous situation to contend for the faith. I think that that was a huge asset to me in the moment, that I didn't have to abandon my femininity or my gentleness or my friendliness or my womanhood in any way to very effectively and persuasively contend for the faith. And this idea, I think, by a lot of these people who also criticized my Jubilee performance, that, well, you know, she's a woman, so she can't have done as good of a job as me, some man. Well, okay. I guess, you know, I won't say anything about that. Maybe you'll get the opportunity to do that one day and you can prove that to everyone. I hope that for you. But a lot of people who fancy themselves good debaters have never been put in that arena. You have to have a lot of self-control. And I will just say a lot of people who are in this conversation online don't have a lot of self-control and fall into logical fallacies very easily and fall into emotion-driven arguments and project their own offense on what someone is saying extremely easily. And male or female, if that is your propensity, you're not cut out for it. Like, you're not cut out for the public debate. You got to be tougher than that. You just do. Now, here's the most important thing. The most important contention is that me speaking to a group like that at Turning Point, or me speaking at all, because again, I get the same criticism if I'm even speaking at a women's conference, like Share the Arrows, that this is not following biblical commands. And this is really important. No matter who is saying this to you, you need to open up your ear to this, because when someone quotes scripture, we need to be able to look at the word of God. And even if it rubs you the wrong way, even if you don't want to hear it, even if it makes you feel guilty, we should listen. And we should be willing to humble ourselves and say, okay, even if I don't like that person, even if I don't like their tone, even if I don't like what they're saying, is what they're saying true? Now, the critics in this case did not lend me that same respect, but I want to do that, not because I care about them, but because I care about the word of God. And so there are a few scriptures that were kind of lodged when it comes to this subject. One, that wives need to submit to their husbands. And that would be a quotation of Ephesians 5. We've talked about this passage so much as it comes to marriage and the definition of marriage. But starting with verse 22, wives, submit to your own husbands as to the Lord. For the husband is the head of the wife, even as Christ is the head of the church, his body, and is himself its savior. Now, as the church submits to Christ, so also wives should submit in everything to their husbands. So that's one verse that I've seen that in me doing this is a lack of submission and male headship. And then there's also 1 Corinthians 14:34 through 35 quoted. And by the way, they're not usually actually quoting the exact verses. I'm giving them the benefit of the doubt here and actually pointing to the scripture. So this is in the context of Paul talking to the church in Corinth about the orderliness of worship. He talks about the different ways to prophesy, speaking in tongues, and all of that. Apparently, it was pretty chaotic. And then he specifically calls out women. He says, as in all the churches of the saints, the women should keep silent in the churches, for they are not permitted to speak, but should be in submission, as the law also says. If there is anything they desire to learn, let them ask their husbands at home. for it is shameful for a woman to speak in church. Now, even the most conservative and patriarchal church that I know of will allow a woman to sing and will allow a woman to maybe give announcements or to say something pertaining to the children's ministry. And so even the most literal interpretation of this, when Paul is saying women should keep silent, is typically interpreted as women should not be teaching in the churches, and they certainly shouldn't be disorderly. 1 Timothy 2:11, let a woman learn quietly with all submissiveness. I do not permit a woman to teach or to exercise authority over a man. Rather, she is to remain quiet. Again, this is in the context of the local church. And then another criticism is that while women should be keepers of the home, and clearly you're on a stage, and so you're not following Titus 2:3-8. Older women likewise are to be reverent in behavior, not slanderers or slaves to much wine. They are to teach what is good, and so train the young women to love their husbands and children, to be self-controlled, pure, working at home, kind, and submissive to their own husbands, that the word of God may not be reviled. Likewise, urge the younger men to be self-controlled. Show yourself in all respects to be a model of good works, and in your teaching show integrity, dignity, and sound speech that cannot be condemned, so that an opponent may be put to shame, having nothing evil to say about us. Yes and amen to all of that. Wow. Self-control is so important to the Lord. We see it over and over again that all demographics, that all age groups, that all genders are to be self-controlled. Now, I'm not saying the command is the same. It doesn't manifest itself the same way for every single group, clearly here, but we see over and over again that self-control is so important for every group. So women are to prioritize the home. They are to prioritize children. They are not to prioritize something, put something first that is not their home. And so, as I have always said, I think there is some work that allows women to do this, and there is some work that does not allow women to do this. There are some jobs that make this flexibility and prioritization possible, and there are some jobs that do not make this possible. And there are different seasons of life that call for different things for women, and I think that we need to respect that. I have been extremely consistent on that, and I am so incredibly thankful that I have a job that allows me to have the flexibility that I do. I am so thankful for the setup that we have in our home, and I always hesitate because I don't want it to seem like, well, I have to give an account to these random men on the internet exactly how we run our home and exactly what my schedule is, exactly what my day-to-day looks like. I feel no obligation to do that at all. But a lot of you know, I've talked about this publicly, that my husband, Chief Relatabro, is my business manager. We work together full time. He makes decisions on our behalf. He runs all of the business part of everything. And I'm so thankful that when it comes to this professional sphere, that all I have to worry about is the discipleship. All I have to worry about is the content of what I say. I love dreaming. I love thinking. I love coming up with ideas. I love talking, teaching, communicating with you, mentoring you, talking with you. And he runs and leads and organizes and manages all of the business side of everything we do. And I'm so thankful for that. My dad is a big part of everything we do. My parents and I, we live very close to each other. That also helps make all of this possible. And I'll just give you an example. You know, I'm so private about our family life, and for good reason, and we'll never change on that. We'll never waver on that. But just to give you like a little peek, I saw someone criticize the fact that I was at LSU. It was actually a Blaze colleague, like echoing this, like, oh, well, you know, where are her kids? Like, I can just tell you that my husband and I went to Baton Rouge there and back same evening while my kids spent a few hours with my parents. And so that's what it looked like. We make a lot of sacrifices to make sure that our kids are as involved as possible. My husband and I saw someone else say, oh, she must never spend time with her husband, which actually made me laugh out loud because my husband and I spend a ridiculous amount of time together. It's amazing. We love spending time together. We love hanging out. We are together all the time, and we do everything possible to involve our kids in everything we do. For example, a couple weeks ago, we went to Michigan again there and back, very quick, very efficient. We are incredibly efficient in what we do. And we brought our six-year-old, and it was like such a great time. In California, the Lord lined it up to where we had all of these different business engagements and speaking engagements, and we didn't go there and back and leave our kids every time we had to leave. We instead made it a 2.5-week trip where we brought our entire family. Like, that is what we do. I submit to my husband. I submit most importantly to the Lord. I respect and honor my pastor. I respect and honor my father. And I am not under the authority. I am not in any spiritual obligation to any random man on the internet. I'm just not. And so all of these biblical commands that are so important that we should adhere to, by the grace of God, like we as a family are doing our very best as imperfect people, but to obey these commands. And like, I appreciate the concern, random men on the internet. I'm sure that it's coming from a great place. But we're good. Like, we're good, and we're following God's calling on our life, and we're doing it again to the best of our abilities. And all of us, every one of us, male and female, are called to make disciples, of all nations. And again, that might look different for men and for women, but every single one of us are called to make disciples. And I'm very, very thankful for the disciples, the many women, female disciples that God has created through the vessel of Relatable and Share the Arrows. I'm so thankful for that. The fruit of that is very evident, and the Lord consistently reminds me of the fruit of that. And so I know a lot of you get worried about me feeling down or getting discouraged, and I appreciate you always trying to buoy me and pray for me. But honestly, like, your testimonies and how you tell me you were affected by a guest or a line or whatever it was, like, the Lord uses that as fuel to keep me going. And yeah, sometimes it is difficult. But again, we're doing this for the glory of God. I'm doing this for building up the body of Christ. I'm not doing this for the opinion, the good opinion or bad opinion of anyone, because that will wear you out so fast.
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0: This You'll notice that I didn't actually show you any of the posts that were kind of stirring up this controversy. And it really just happens, like, whenever there's a clip of me going around at all. It's become, some people have dubbed it, and I think that this is medically accurate, ABS derangement syndrome. a lot of people have ABS derangement syndrome, and it is weird to see like your name become something that people know generates clicks. And I will say, like, can I just have a moment of humility and self-reflection? Like, it has made me think about how I discuss people's moments. Like, when they say something that people are deeming controversial and I chime in on that. Now, I don't attack people's character. I just don't. That's not like a line that I will go down. Yes, of course, if a false teacher is preaching a false gospel, I will call them a false teacher. We have a lot of biblical examples of the importance of doing that. But I'm not going to go into someone's personal life. I just don't do that. But I will publicly disagree with someone. Again, I think there's a lot of biblical precedent for that. I think that we can contend with someone's argument and like their biblical take on something. I've done that many times, but it has made me think a little bit more. And I just wonder if the Lord is using this to like teach me in some way. And so I just want to like remain open and humble to what the Lord might be showing me. And even though I think the critics, many of them are acting totally in bad faith and are just like wrong biblically, like we should remain open to what the Lord might be teaching us, right? Like in any given moment, we should pay attention to those convictions. And when you start thinking, huh, this doesn't feel good. And like, have I done this? Have I made this mistake? Have I like piled on? I hope not. I hope that I've done this in like a biblically accurate way, but it just makes you think, okay, now like I can see from this perspective, I see it a little bit differently now, and I want to be even more careful in the future, like how I talk about people and how I talk about them when a person becomes the story. And you guys who have been following me know that I try really, really hard to be as respectful and accurate as possible, but I'm sure I haven't always gotten it right. And so it's just made me say, huh, I want to be even more cautious about this because I see how like discouraging and difficult it must be. And when people just lie about you and they misrepresent you, or people latch onto a lie, I've had multiple people reach out to me and apologize because they're like, oh, I believed this misrepresentation of you or your marriage or your home or your business or whatever. And I just want to like apologize for believing that. First of all, don't reach out to me and tell me that. Like, that's just an inside thought. I don't need to know that you believed that lie about me. But that can be super frustrating. And it so we should all just be super cautious about what we are repeating, what we're saying, and what the motivations behind what we are saying. Are we correcting someone because we want to build up the body of Christ and because the truth really matters and we're hoping to rebuke and edify in a biblical way? Or are we just doing something because it's generating clicks, because it's a controversy? And I do want us to remember, again, that all of us are called to self-control. And all of us are called to pay close attention to our speech. This segment of the male right, again, a lot of them I don't actually think are believers, just profess to be believers. They are very crass. They're very sexually degenerate in many ways. They will make a lot of sexual jokes. They're very degrading, very rude to women across the board. I'm not saying all. And guys, if you're listening to this, I'm going to tell you what I tell my female audience. So important for all of us on the internet. If it's not about you, it's not about you. If it's not about you, it's not about you. If something doesn't describe you, then it's not about you. If you are the anomaly or you are the exception, you don't have to tell me. You don't have to tell me. It's good. Keep it inside thought. But if I'm not talking about you when I'm describing this, if you feel like you had a very legitimate concern that you raised in a very kind way, then I'm not talking about you. But a lot of these people in this segment of the so-called right are just very rude and very crass, very degenerate, very depraved, and very, very calloused. And I just like want to remind us of what the Bible has to say for all of us, regardless of our gender, regardless of our role. 1 Corinthians 6:9-10, or do you not know that the unrighteous will not inherit the kingdom of God? Do not be deceived. Neither the sexually immoral, nor idolaters, nor adulterers, nor men who practice homosexuality, nor thieves, nor the greedy, nor drunkards, nor revilers, nor swindlers will inherit the kingdom of God. Wow, you're going to go to hell if you're a reviler What does a reviler mean? Someone who is taken to fits of anger, who slanders. So that means saying something negative about someone that is not true, a gossip, someone who uses words, especially untrue words, to maliciously hurt someone's character. It's not just disagreement. It's not just rebuke. It's not an admonition. This is someone who misrepresents someone to try to tear down their character. Wow, a reviler will not inherit the kingdom of God. And it's interesting. We consistently see like homosexuality and sexual immorality in the same list as slander and reviling and just being brutal. We talked about Romans 1 yesterday. It does the same thing. Romans 1, 28 through 32, talking about people who were given to homosexuality, goes on to say in verse 29, they were filled with all manner of unrighteousness, wanting what someone else has, malice, full of envy, murder, strife, deceit, maliciousness, gossip, slanders, haters of God, insolent, haughty, boastful, inventors of evil, disobedient to parents, foolish, faithless, heartless, ruthless. Though they know God's righteous decree that those who practice such things deserve to die, they not only do them, but give approval to those who practice them. And I think of a lot of the excuse making of extremely crass people from this segment of the right. A lot of these people will hail and honor people like Nick Fuentes, who of course is extremely haughty and reviles and is crass and is crude and is brutal and is ruthless and boastful, all of these people, all of these characteristics that are listed in this segment. And so they will give approval to those who practice these things. And this description here in Romans 1 are describing people who have been given over to the depravity of their mind. They're actually put in the same category as people who are homosexual, who are practicing homosexuality, the same kind of depravity of mind. And, you know, I made this point that Rosaria Butterfield made so good, that you are not going to win people over to the gospel by affirming the very sins that Christ died for. And there's this idea in the segment that if you kind of match their tone and you match their words and you match their strategies, well, then these young men will become Christians. Well, just as you can't affirm homosexuality and affirm LGBTQ ideology in the hopes that you're going to win people over to Christ, you're also not going to affirm slander and crassness and crudeness and brutality and win people over to the cross of Christ. It's just not going to work. But understand this, 2 Timothy 3:1 through 5 says that in the last days, there will come times of difficulty, for people will be lovers of self, lovers of money, proud, arrogant, abusive, disobedient to their parents, ungrateful, unholy, heartless, unappeasable, slanderous, without self-control, brutal, not loving good, treacherous, reckless, swollen with conceit, lovers of pleasure rather than lovers of God, having the appearance of godliness but denying its power. Avoid such people. Ephesians 4:30 through 32. And do not grieve the Holy Spirit of God, by whom you were sealed for the day of redemption. Let all bitterness and wrath and anger and clamor and slander be put away from you, along with all malice. Be kind to one another, tenderhearted, forgiving one another as God in Christ forgave you. Remember that gentleness is a fruit of the Spirit that is applied to all of us. That should be true of all Christians. Self-control is a fruit of the Spirit that is for all of us. A gentle and quiet spirit is something that women are told that we should have in Scripture, and we should. That does not mean silence. That does not mean that we have no role to play in pushing back against darkness. And yes, of course, that high calling of being a wife and a mother, doing the next right thing, usually means that for us, like doing the thing with our home, with our children. But there are times, as we see throughout Scripture, that women are also called to raise a voice and to be a bastion and refuge of clarity and courage. And remember, gentle and quiet is not just something that is applied to women. Gentleness is a fruit of the Spirit for everyone.
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3: Okay, so there's a few things that I want to say. Number one, women... Even in all of this, even if you're discouraged by this, some of you may have been the target of their ire on social media. I just want to tell you this. Do not run into the arms of feminism because there are some men who have made you mad. I've seen some people try to do this. Some people on the left say, oh, ABS, she's getting a taste of her own medicine. Now she's going to see. Now she's going to see that conservatism is bad. Now she's going to see that the Southern Baptist Convention is bad, or being a Baptist or being traditional or whatever, that she's never going to be good enough. Oh, you were under the impression that I was doing this for their approval? Well, that's where you're wrong. And I don't have my theology because I think it's going to get me likes. I don't believe the things I do because it's popular. If I wanted to be popular, I would not be a reformed Christian. I would not be anti-IVF and pro-death penalty. I just wouldn't. Like, I have very narrow beliefs, and I am an anchor on the right, getting more and more people to come to what I believe is a biblical position on politics and culture. I don't do that because it's popular. I believe these things. I say these things because I believe that they are right. And I'm doing my very best as a fallible person to follow the word of God. And women, that's what you are called to do. Do not run into the arms of feminism. I've seen this happen so much with people who are deconstructing. Someone hurt them in the church. Maybe a group of people hurt them. Maybe people in their theological camp hurt them. They didn't like what was going on in their local church. Or maybe it was a professor who failed them or a pastor who failed them. And they will just say, okay, I'm done. Then what they believe isn't true. And while I understand that, because you're thinking, wow, if this is the fruit of that belief system, then maybe it's not good at all. I actually think that's a fair thing to say and to make an assessment. You should look at the fruit of your belief system and the fruit of your doctrines. And that should make you go back to the word of God and say, okay, hang on, do I have this right? I think that's a good thing. But the most important thing I said there is go back to the word of God. If you are looking at someone who shares beliefs that you do, someone in your church, someone in your theological or political camp, and you say that fruit is rotten, that fruit is nasty, and like their ministry is on a bad path, before you say I'm out and I don't want to be affiliated with what they believe, so I don't believe it either, before you say that, go to the word of God and say, okay, God, what do you say? Because what you say matters. What these people say, they don't matter. But what you say matters. You go to the word of God and you say, Lord, give me the wisdom, give me the eyes to see, give me the ears to hear from you. And as long as you are following in God's word, you do not judge your effectiveness. We say this a lot. We don't judge our effectiveness or our faithfulness by people's approval or disapproval of us, by people's reaction to us, whether they are on the left or the right. We judge.
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5: Hey there, happy Thursday. I'm Hillary. This is your 4-Minute Buzz, and here are some of today's top stories. The Texas General Land Office announced on Tuesday that the state is moving toward establishing its first dedicated rare earth mining district after the state entered into new mineral leases in the western part of the state. Texas Land Commissioner Don Buckingham said in the lease announcement, quote, Round Top Mountain has already put Texas on the map for domestic rare earth and critical mineral development.

0: with USA Rare Earth serving as the founding partner in advancing this vision. These new leases with El Paso Minerals Corp. build on that momentum and demonstrate what the responsible development of Texas state land can accomplish. Buckingham continued, saying, quote, Texas has the land, the resources, and the workforce to lead America into a new era of critical mineral production. For too long, communist China has controlled resources essential to our economy and national security. We are changing that right here in the Lone Star State. The Department of Commerce's CHIPS program office announced in June an award of up to $277 million in federal incentives and a loan agreement for up to $1.3 billion with USA Rare Earth under the CHIPS and Science Act. The department said in the statement that, quote, the CHIPS fund will help strengthen the domestic semiconductor ecosystem by onshoring the supply of 12 critical and strategic minerals and establishing production capability for up to 10,000 tons per annum of rare earth metal alloy and neodymium iron boron magnets, also known as rare earth magnets. Now, rare earth minerals are used to develop a variety of things, including semiconductors, batteries, fiber optics, and X-ray machines. China currently accounts for 2/3 of the world's rare earth mining, 85% of its refining, and 90% of its production. Also, the Justice Department announced on Tuesday that it has charged a former USPS worker in Utah with unlawful secretion, destruction, and delay of mail after he allegedly unlawfully threw away mail, including 300 mail-in ballots. 34-year-old Damon Mataisi of Payson, Utah, was indicted by a federal grand jury last week and appeared for his arraignment at the Orange Hatch U.S. Courthouse on Tuesday. CE's next court appearance is scheduled for November 30th. Court documents allege that while CE has no identified criminal history, he remains a danger to the public and the integrity of the electoral system and no longer works for the United States Postal Service. Acting Deputy Attorney General Trent McCotter said in a press conference that, quote, election integrity, which includes ballot integrity, should be a nonpartisan issue. The right of American citizens to have their votes properly counted is vital to determining the rightful winner of an election, but the actions of even one malicious actor on the ground can fatally undercut that security. Also, President Trump has permanently made Secretary of State Marco Rubio the National Security Advisor. Rubio took over the position following the departure in 2025 of Mike Waltz, who is now serving as U.S. Ambassador to the United Nations. Rubio is the first person to be both Secretary of State and National Security Advisor at the same time since Henry Kissinger, who served under Presidents Nixon and Ford. And in some entertainment news, country singer Ella Langley's Choosin' Texas has overtaken Mariah Carey's All I Want for Christmas Is You for the longest running song at number one on the Billboard Hot 100 list. Choosin' Texas has now spent 23 weeks atop the list, surpassing Mariah Carey's hit song from 1994, which has held the top spot for 22 weeks accumulated across the holiday seasons from 2019 through 2026. Choosin' Texas brought in 911 million on-demand streams in the U.S. and 1.26 billion views globally as of mid-August, according to Luminate, the industry data and analytics company. And I love that song. I'm Hillary. This has been your 4 Minute Buzz. Now here's Glenn.
1: I'm so sick and tired of seeing what the Medicare industry is doing to hardworking retirees. You know, do not enroll in Medicare before you hear this. 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

0: welcome to the Glenn Beck program. Okay. There's lots of things that are going to just blow the screws out of your head. Today, I've got to tell you, I've been going through the prep in the last hour or so with the producers, and I about lost it. There was one point, one story, it's about Jake Tapper, where I lost it, and Ricky's response was, I think we need to pray. And so we all stopped and prayed, because I can't take it anymore. So it's going to be a wild ride today. This hour, we're going to cover the rogue AI agents that have now just hacked into a government site from Australia. Australia's a little hacked, because they've been hacked. And I'm going to show you how AI is going to kill us all. I'll show you. Forget about the, it's going to become a monster, which it's going to, but it's going to become a monster and everything else, and it's going to eat all of us, and it's going to, you know, we're going to become Soylent Green. Sure, all that's going to happen, but that's down the road. This thing's going to kill us so fast, and I'm going to give you two examples that have just happened. And you'll understand, oh, wow, we could be vaporized at any time. Oh, it's good. It's good. But I don't want to lead with that. I want to lead with something that is a movie I've already lived, and I think I know the ending, and I will tell you about that after I give you the story. But I've already lived this exact story 25 years ago. I watched it play out over 6 months. And I know exactly all the moves, and I know exactly how it's going to end. Because Christians are not willing to actually stand. It's been so long since Christians have actually been persecuted that they just don't think that exists. They just don't think that that's ever going to happen here. And their persecution is, I can't swear in public because it's offensive because I said God before I said damn. And everybody's like, I don't want you to say God anywhere. That's not persecution, guys. That's just insanity. And you're so convinced that you're not going to be persecuted that you're just not going to stand up until the real persecution comes. And I'm going to show you how that little train goes on the tracks because it's already pulling out of the station. It's doing it right now. You just maybe are not aware of it, or your friends aren't. And I'm going to show you how it all happens coming up in just a second. 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Okay. This week, I've told you a little bit about Talrico's pastor and his church. They cannot call themselves Christians. Now, I am somebody who is very sensitive on people saying, you're not a Christian. And so I am not judging them spiritually. I am judging them literally. I'm literally looking at what they say. And if that's what you believe, you literally, not your doctrine isn't my doctrine, you just literally are not Christians. You're Jesus-tonians. And there's a very difference between a Jesus-tonian and a Christian. Now, I told you that yesterday or 2 days ago. There's a difference now. I don't even think they're Jesus-tonians. Okay, and let me present the evidence. A Jesus-tonian is somebody who says, Jesus was a very wise man. A Christian is a man, is somebody who says he is the Lord and Savior. He has redeemed us all from our sins. He died, was crucified, died, was buried, and rose again on the third day. I believe those things. That's a Christian. Because, you know, it's not like, you know, it's not like Jesus ever sat in the waiting room and the receptionist said, Mr. Christ, it's your turn. It's not his last name. It's a title. Okay. It's not, they didn't have last names back then. It's a title. Jesus the Christ. So to be a Christian, you have to believe that Jesus is the Christ. A Jesutonian just believes you're a wise man and you lived. They don't even believe that, we find out now. This is James Talrico's church in Texas, and his pastor, now Pastor Babs, has a lot to say about Jesus in this sermon now that we're getting. Listen to this sermon.
1: Do we really believe that like a virgin gave birth to a baby?
2: No.
1: Yeah, okay.
0: No,
1: I just don't want to offend my own common sense.
2: Yeah, no, don't.
1: Yeah.
2: Absolutely don't. Part of what we encourage here is for people to think for themselves.
1: Yeah.
2: And take what makes sense. It's kind of like what they say in 12-step programs. Take what you want and leave the rest.
0: Stop for a second. Maybe I'm a bad alcoholic. It's been a while since I've been to a meeting. But take what you want and leave all the rest? Is that one of the big things? Do you know, Ricky? Because I don't remember that. I mean, mm-hmm. It's been a while since I've been, so it probably is. But and that really isn't something. I mean, even if that is said in AA, that's not something you say at church. That makes you, this is the way, and I say this as a slam on me, not on the church. I was a cafeteria Catholic. I did exactly that. I went in and I saw the doctor and I'm like, yeah, I like that, but I don't like that. I like that and I don't like that. I like that and I don't like that. You're not a Catholic. You're not a Catholic. You look at the doctrine and you can't take what you want and leave the rest. It's not a cafeteria. And that's the way I was with my Catholicism. I was a cafeteria Catholic. What she's saying is we're cafeteria Christians. We can take what you want. I like that one. I don't really like that one. Oh, okay. I don't remember. Is that the 11th commandment? I don't know. Did Moses come down when they were worshiping the golden calf? And he's like, oh, wait a minute. Is that? Oh, that's one of the things. You can't worship the golden calf. But everything else, you know what? As long as you get the other nine, maybe you could do the golden calf thing. Take what you want. Leave the rest. All right. Go ahead.
2: Courage here is for people to think for themselves.
0: Yeah.
2: And take what makes sense.
0: Uh-huh.
2: It's kind of like what they say in 12-step programs. Take what you want and leave the rest. Mary and the virgin birth comes out of the pagan belief that the gods came down and impregnated people.
0: Hey, stop! You have now just verified you do not know the Old Testament. Okay, this is again, that's where you get your anti-Semitism. This is what happens when you have the anti-Semitism. And I'm not saying she's an anti-Semite. I'm not making that connection to this. I'm just saying right now, Christians are saying, we don't have to have anything to do with the Jews. Well, no, then you're going to lose virgin birth, and you're going to connect it to pagans. That's why I said, if you lose the Old Testament, if you lose the root of the tree, you're done. Okay? Born of a virgin comes from the Old Testament. It is part of prophecy. So it didn't come from the pagans. It came from the Old Testament. So now this church, this pastor, has shown me that she doesn't even know the Old Testament. All right, go ahead, next.
2: Pagan belief that the gods came down and impregnated people.
0: Well, that's a Disney movie called Hercules.
2: That people were still hanging on to during that time. We have no way of knowing if Jesus really existed.
1: Yeah.
2: Any more than we have of knowing that the original Buddha ever existed.
0: Stop! Stop! Stop! Stop! We have no idea. Okay, so that's why I said they're not Christian, because she doesn't believe in the rising of the dead. She doesn't believe in an empty tomb. She doesn't believe in the Virgin. So you don't believe he's the Christ, because there's specific things that were prophesied that had to have happened for you to be the Christ. So he's not the Messiah, so you're not a Christian. Now, you're not even a Jesutonian. We don't even know if he existed. So wait, this whole thing is made up? By who? It's not like I can say, well, Plato. You know, Plato, he was a real guy and he wrote these things. He got them from Aristotle, or was it Aristotle? I think so. You know, they're real guys. They lived. And this is the story and this is how it happened and blah, blah, blah. These are the lessons. She's saying there's no Jesus. So somebody... I don't know, J.K. Rowling of the day came out and was like, here's what happened. So who is behind all of these great teachings? She just said, there's no proof. Now, we played a sermon from her the other day where she was saying, we don't take all of the magic stuff, okay? The rising of the dead was a magic trick. We don't take all of that stuff. And I told you 2 days ago that you can still do that, but you're a Jesutonian. You're not Christian. And I said that that's what Thomas Jefferson did. Thomas Jefferson believed in the teachings of, as he said, Jesus of Nazareth. He didn't say Jesus the Christ. He said Jesus of Nazareth. So he believed he lived. He taught these things. And I said, you can't call yourself a Christian if you don't believe in the empty tomb, but you can believe that Jesus lived. She doesn't even believe Jesus lived. And she says, there's no evidence of that. Are you out of your mind? Did you ever go to school? Ever? Who gave you your... Oh, my gosh. I just realized something. You know, I have a ministerial license. I don't know if you know this. I have a ministerial license from the Church of... Gosh, what is it? The Church of... No, I got it. You got it in the back of like Rolling Stone magazine years ago. You could $25. Church of Universal Life, Modesto, California. That's what it is. I held my license. I'm a minister. I need to get my minister's license plates. That's probably where she got it. But in the back of the Rolling Stone, you can get your ministerial license. It used to be $25. She looks a little older than me, so it was probably $5. And that way you don't have to study anything. You just get it and you got all the privileges. That's probably what she did. Now, I did it because I wanted to marry a couple in a bowling alley on the air. It was a trailer trash wedding ceremony. It was lots of fun. Lots of fun in my drinking days. Anyway, so she may be the Church of Modesto, California, Church of Universal Life. Because how do you go to school for a minister's license and not know of one word called Josephus? Josephus is the world's first legitimate historian. Okay? All of our history, the way we do our history, is all based or started on the seed planted by Josephus. Okay? What he did is he witnessed things and wrote it down. And he lived at the time of Christ. And he wrote it down, the history of the Jewish people. He wrote down history of Rome. Volume after volume after volume. And he is a legitimate source of history. He writes that, I'm wildly paraphrasing, I haven't read this in 25 years, he writes about how at this time there are all these people that are living in the hills around Jerusalem, and they're all claiming to be the Messiah. And he talks about one of these guys named Jesus, and he has come down, and he is causing quite a stir, and the people are following him. He's been crucified, okay? That's it. Doesn't talk about the resurrection or anything else, but verifies that the man Jesus lived. And she says there's no way to even prove that he existed. What kind of AI slop of a human being are you as a minister? You don't even know that. You can't. How can you be in a church? I'll tell you how. Actually, she'll tell you how. Listen to the rest of this.
2: Any more than we have of knowing that the original Buddha ever existed.
3: Yeah, yeah.
2: And whether or not Jesus existed doesn't really matter to me. The fact remains that that message that was delivered by someone named Jesus, supposedly, and it could have all been made up for all I know.
0: She talks about how the crucifixion is not even about like our sins. She talks about how that is just an example of a social justice warrior. Okay? This is crazy. This is white people crazy, like Jeremiah Wright is black people crazy. It's the same exact story. Same story. Except I think Jeremiah Wright actually did believe in Jesus. Okay? Let me explain. I've seen this movie before because I was on the air broadcasting during Jeremiah Wright in 2007. And I know that story very, very well. So let me tell you that story and show you how this story is going to end. You're not going to like it, Texas, but it's going to happen. More in a second. First, let me tell you about my Patriot Supply. One of the most valuable things you can own in a crisis is time. 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
0: Okay, so here's the thing on Jeremiah Wright. Jeremiah Wright did the same thing. It was all about social justice. Jesus was just the first social justice warrior, yada, yada, yada. He was saying crazy things, absolutely crazy things about how the antipathy of white people, of white people, all of the stuff that has grown into DEI and everything else, he was preaching it from the pulpit so badly that Oprah Winfrey, who attended his church for a while, left and said she could not go to his church. Okay, Oprah Winfrey. But Barack Obama went for 20 years and said exactly what James Tallarico is saying about this church. It's my church. I was raised in it. I know it. The pastor is my great, great friend, blah, blah, blah, blah, blah. I spent months showing the world about Jeremiah Wright. The left is so far gone that their religion has become politics. Okay? And so everything I say is not going to affect Democrats. They will dismiss this. Even the most religious of them. They go on to say that she goes on to say something like evangelicals are just not very smart. It's just, they're just going to dismiss it because their religion has become politics. Republicans, maybe there's a chance that you're awake, okay? But it didn't wake up enough Republicans, enough Christians on the other side to say, we got to really stand up against, because they bought into hope and change. And I think there are so many Republicans now that are not bought into hope and change. They're actually into despair and everything's always going to stay the same. That they're just not going to go. I'm telling you right now, we are not fighting politicians. We are not fighting parties. We are fighting good versus evil. And, well, it's lesser of two evils. No, this is a much lesser version of evil if you vote, if you're voting for Paxton. Because none of this crap is going to come in. And all of this, notice they are tying the church to social justice, which means everything they believe in social justice comes from God. A different God, not the God you know, but their God. And they cloak it with Christianity. This is as dangerous as any conservative that says they want a Christian prince on the throne. Okay? It's dangerous. Really, really bad. But if history plays itself out the way it did last time, it's not going to change, and he'll win. Now, quickly, I've only got a couple of seconds. There's some news on this that actually might change things a little bit.
3: Yeah, Angela Paxton, Ken Paxton's estranged wife because of the cheating scandal, she actually last week told Republican women to vote GOP even if we're mad at them. She didn't mention Paxton by name, but the insinuation is get over it, vote GOP.
0: All right, more in just a second. Next, AI.
4: This is a great one.
0: Coming up in just a second. Okay. Who are the people you trust most in life? Think about it for a second. They're the people who have shown you over time, over and over again, that they are who they say they are. What they believe really matters to them, and they'll shoot straight and they'll stand up for it every single time. You know what their actions are going to be because it matches their words. That's how you gain trust, okay? 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
0: 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It's so great.
5: 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Is the deep state that threatened by what we talk about?
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0: Torch. Okay. So let me tell you the latest on the rogue AI agent. A rogue open AI agent just hacked an Australian government website, and this happened in June. It got access to private data in what experts say is the first known case of its kind in the world. The agent infiltrated a statistics portal containing non-sensitive data on Australia's universal healthcare scheme, Medicare. So they got all of this information. We don't know what. They say it was non-sensitive, but it was public and private information. and this apparently this just did it on its own. So the Prime Minister of Australia had a, quote, very frank discussion with OpenAI CEO Sam Altman for taking too long to disclose the breach. Australia didn't even know it happened. And then Sam Altman was like, hey, I want you to know something happened in June that you should know about. And the Prime Minister was like, excuse me, when did this happen? Why didn't you notify us? And he said he's taking legal action against OpenAI. This is what this whole thing is about right now. We got to be regulated. They want cover from the United States government. Don't give them any cover. Don't. You know I'm a proponent of AI. I also believe that there's going to come a time you might have to, you know, cut out of AI. But you do not give them any cover, because this is what this whole thing is about in the last week or 2 weeks. About, oh, we need to have, you know, we need the government to tell us why, oh, we can't do this, we can't do this. Because what they want is to be able to wash their hands and said, hey, I did everything by the book here, you know. And they're going to, this is what they're pushing for, immunity for any future crime. This is a crime. And I'm so glad to see the Prime Minister said, there will be legal consequences. And I hope that Australia sets the example and goes after OpenAI for everything they can possibly get. This is a crime. And I don't care if your agent did the crime, you should do the time. If your company did this, you pay the consequence, whatever it is. Because we're not going to blame it on an agent. An agent has no legal status. It's not a human. It can never get any kind of human status. You cannot blame it on the agents. You blame it on the company and the human beings that are writing this stuff. If they're so afraid of what it can do, they're running to the government? No. Stop doing it. And they won't stop doing these things as long as somebody says, oh, it's not really your fault, it's the agent's fault. No, it's not. It's the human being's fault. Question, Ricky?
2: Yeah, so you remember when the Anthropic researcher said there was more than a 10% chance AI could kill all humans? Yeah. I thought it was hyperbole. Is this an example of what they were
0: Let me give you this. First of all, Donald Trump just said, we are bringing this into the government. We're talking about nationalizing AI. We are so close to, we only have one step now in warfare. We have one button. We tell AI, planet, yada, yada. They're overseeing it the whole time. But we're now about to go fully automated with the drones and everything else, except for the kill switch. And not the kill switch like I can shut the internet down. The kill switch, I switch and it kills somebody. Okay? Everything else is going to be automated. Eventually, they're going to say, we couldn't stop it. We couldn't stop it because AI will just overrule. And it will say, you know what? And you know who else is an enemy? These people. And it'll just take them out. Okay? We are so close to that. And it's really dangerous. But you take OpenAI and you now nationalize it. Now, is the government spying on Australia? Is it OpenAI? Is it a rogue agent? And there is no legal course because it's all government. It'll all be national security. So you'll never know. If AI gets out of its box and decides it knows better, what could it do on a national scale? beyond that, let's just go that it's not going to ever get smarter than humans, which it probably already is. Let's just look at mistakes. This is the most concerning story. And we were talking about it in our meeting today, and everybody looked at me and said, what are you talking about? And I said, I have a fever dream. Can somebody look this story up? Because nobody was talking about it. Now, maybe you've heard it, but a lot of people apparently have not. This last weekend, and I'm doing this off the top of my head, so check for all of the facts on this. But this weekend, one of our, military intel people were looking at ships, Chinese ships, that were headed towards the Gulf region. And AI said that it had identified pieces of nuclear missiles on this ship. And AI said they are shipping nuclear missiles to Iran. Well, that clearly cannot happen. That's the Cuban Missile Crisis, except not as a deterrent that Russia was using it as, but as a direct that they could launch. You give them nuclear missiles and they will launch them. So we could not have that happen. So this guy, he reads this report. It's generated by AI. He does not do the due diligence on it because, oh my gosh, they're sending nuclear missiles over there. He generates another report that goes right to the Pentagon, goes to the brass. Brass reads it, assumes that humans had been involved in this, but only one guy was doing it apparently. And so they sent it up the chain. Military said, we need to stop that ship right now. We were on the way, loaded, locked and loaded. We were minutes apparently away, maybe an hour away from actually seizing the Chinese ship. Grappling down on a ship we said had nuclear missiles that were going to Iran. At the very last moment, to the point to where it was ready, aim, wait! It was that close. Somebody's looking at it going, wait, can I recheck all of this? They recheck it and they realize this is AI slop. That's not true. If we would have grappled down onto a Chinese vessel with our military, do you have any idea what that could have started? That's how AI kills us first. Slop. That is a terrifying story. And nobody knows it. Everybody's talking about, hey, should we set rules, et cetera, et cetera. And everybody's looking at this as its future. That happened this weekend. Why is that story not leading the news? You found it?
2: Times of Israel is the source I find. And if you're a Torch Insider, I'm actually going to drop it on the community page and in the live chat.
0: It's a remarkable story, and could have gotten us all killed. Could have started World War III. Thank God President Xi was coming to the United States, because that's all we would have been talking about today. That's all. The president would have been doing all kinds of stuff in Washington, D.C., just begging forgiveness from President Xi. And that would have changed the entire power structure, all the negotiation, everything. It might have opened up the president's eyes on, hey, we do want to make sure we have safeguards. I mean, I would love to have the president say, I agree that we have to move as quickly as we can, but not recklessly. But I don't want any kind of coverage. And I think the president is inclined to give these guys coverage just to keep things moving. We got to have it, got to have it, got to have it, got to have it. And I mean, I would really like the president's eyes to be opened here, because he's surrounded by all of these AI guys. I'd like his eyes to be opened to see this, because I would love to have the president say, all of you, you understand one thing. And if this didn't happen, this is a national tragedy. If he didn't call up whoever was, whatever system, OpenAI or whoever was providing the system that gave that AI slop, if the president didn't get on the phone and read that guy and put the fire of hell in him, Do you have any idea what you might have just done? If that ever happens again, I am throwing your ass in jail for treason. Whatever he had to say, if he didn't say that to these AI guys, it's a national tragedy because these guys are not afraid. They are absolutely not afraid. They claim they are. Oh, 10%. Let me ask you something. You believe something has a 10% chance of killing you. It's a car. We have a new car that's coming out. Let's use Elon Musk. And it's self-driving car. A, would you get into a self-driving car that you had a 10% chance of being killed in? No one would do it. No one would do it. Would you do it at 5%? I don't think so. 1%? Maybe. Maybe. But do you think the government would ever approve a car to self-drive at a 10% chance, a 5% chance of killing the passengers? Never. Never. Why are we allowing this to happen? Why are we allowing this to happen and have our government go, you know what? Let's bring you in and you can help us figure out what to do with all of our missiles. I mean, that's not a car accident. That's the end of human life. You know, it's one thing to help, you know, help you figure out, you know, how to write a paper. It's an entirely different thing to have access to our nuclear weapons. Imagine if this was automated. If we give this another 2 years. If that. Give us another 2 years when everybody just trust AI, trust AI, trust AI, and we've automated the system so much that it pushes this slop up through. And you've done such a poor job of critical thinking, teaching critical thinking in our schools, that you've got a bunch of people like, I don't know, AI tell me to do this. Look, teacher, I did this. Okay? You have no critical thinking because you've never taught critical thinking in your schools anymore. So nobody's going, wait a minute. This doesn't make sense. We just assume that we're going to have these people. These people were trained in schools to critically think long before we had DEI and all of this crap. Once that DEI crap, all of this, you know, hey, don't worry, Common Core math works. Just tell me how you arrived at the answer. I tell me how 2 + 2 = 5. Once you take the human out of it, or you've dumbed the human down, you really don't think we'll be vaporized? And not because it's turned evil, because it's AI slop. Back in just a minute. Mercury One, 15 years is a long time to prove an idea. The idea behind Mercury One was actually pretty simple. When something terrible happens to your neighbors, you don't need to, you don't need to have the government to tell you go help. You just do. How can we get people to revive the spirit? Because if we're helping, that's just natural in Americans. If we can get more people to just get involved, roll up the sleeves, and you're not waiting around for the government, we grow back into our responsibilities. And that idea has grown into three different distinct categories. Human relief all around the world. When there is a tornado, a fire, an earthquake, or whatever, we are there. We are mainly doing it in the United States. We're still there at three different major tragedies. We are still building houses. I mean, most people, somebody said to me, who was it? I was backstage. I can't remember who I was talking to. Backstage at the Charlie Kirk thing with TPUSA. And guy said, Glenn, I have just looked into your philanthropy. And he's like, do you? Yeah, Frank Turek. And he said, you're building houses all over the country. You're doing all these different things. You've got all of this. And I said, yeah. And he said, nobody knows that. He's like, you should be talking about that all the time. And I'm like, we don't do it for that, Frank. We do it because it's the right thing. Let me talk about it here for a second. We do amazing things. And then Nazarene Fund, we rescue persecuted Christians through the Nazarene Fund all over the world. 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Mercury1.org. 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
3: 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Glenn Beck will be back right after this.
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2: Hey there, happy Thursday. I'm Hillary. This is your 4 Minute Buzz, and here are more of today's top stories. U.S. Customs and Border Protection Commissioner Rodney Scott announced yesterday that the department was withdrawing from a Biden-era policy allowing federal immigration officials to solicit and accept private gifts for illegal immigrants in custody. Scott wrote in the memo announcing the change that, quote, this delegation order is no longer needed or appropriate. With a significant decrease in encounters and apprehensions, CBP no longer requires private donations or gifts for distribution to aliens in custody. Scott added that the policy, quote, does not align with the Trump administration's strengthened enforcement posture at our borders and related presidential actions issued by the administration. For these reasons, I am withdrawing CBP from DHS Delegation 07107 effective immediately. Scott said that the policy was initially in effect because of the, quote, elevated number of aliens encountered, processed, and held at the time, but that due to the significant decrease, CBP no longer needs private donations or gifts to distribute to those in custody. Also, Dolly Parton's longtime manager has filed a restraining order request against Brian Seaver, Parton's nephew and former head of security. The request was filed on Tuesday by She's Alive, the corporate entity set up to manage Parton's business interests after her death. She's Alive CEO and former Parton manager Danny Nozell has alleged that Seaver engaged in a, quote, obscene, deliberate, and escalating campaign of threats in an attempt to extract money from the organization and Parton's trust. The filing alleges that Seaver said that he would destroy the entire brand and set up a podcast dedicated to that end. The filing also alleges that Seaver and his associates have made repeated written threats toward

0: for the staff, partners, and legal and business advisors, and that many of the individuals are afraid to come to work or have resigned. Nozell alleged that the threats began a few weeks before Parton died, resulting in Nozell firing Seaver as head of security last week. Parton died last month after a brief battle with cancer. Also, former film producer Harvey Weinstein was sentenced to 15 years in prison on Wednesday for a 2025 sexual assault conviction. Now, Weinstein has been found guilty for sexually assaulting Project Runway production assistant Miriam Haley at his Manhattan apartment in 2006. A jury initially convicted Weinstein in 2020 on that and another rape charge, and he was sentenced to 23 years in prison. But that conviction was overturned by the state of New York Court of Appeals in April 2024. A new jury then convicted Weinstein again in 2025 in the Haley case. Weinstein has denied the allegation and has pleaded not guilty to all the charges. And finally, here's a cool story. Archaeologists in Turkey have discovered a 3,400-year-old fragment of the world's oldest known peace treaty. The new fragment was found during an excavation at Hattusha in north central Turkey and is part of the Treaty of Kadesh that was signed around 1269 BC by Egyptian pharaoh Ramses II and Hittite king Hattusili III. The treaty, considered to be the world's oldest known peace treaty, was signed to mark the end of a lengthy war lasting two centuries between the ancient Egyptians and the Hittite Empire. A translation of the treaty provided by the Turkish Ministry of Culture and Tourism said that it includes lines like, quote, "He is a brother to me and he is at peace with me, and I am a brother to him and I am forever at peace with him," referring to the leaders of the two nations. The text also included, quote, "The country of Egypt and the country of Hatti will forever be in a state of peace and fraternity as it is with us." Turkey's Minister of Culture and Tourism said this week that the newly discovered tablet reminds us that, quote, "our responsibility is to protect human life and dignity." I'm Hillary. This has been your 4-Minute Buzz. And now here's Glenn with a message from a sponsor.
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0: talk to you about images. I want to talk to you about things that people do, the president in particular. I want to explain what the president is doing right now with communism. He's got President Xi meeting with President Xi, and he's rolled out the red carpet, and everybody's like, oh my gosh, why is he rolling out the red carpet for China? I'll explain. And then at the same time, same week, he's cozying up to Mamdani, and everybody is going, oh, see, he loves communism. The president hates communism. Hates communism, okay? Hates it. So what is he doing? It is all the art of the deal. And I want to explain what the president is doing with President Xi and everything else and why he's doing it. So you don't jump on this bandwagon of, we're going to go communist because the president loves... Stop it. Just please tell your friends, stop it. We'll go there in 60 seconds. First, let me tell you about Preborn. We use the word future like it's one thing. What do you want for our future? What does the future hold? But the human future isn't one thing. It's millions of things. It's first steps, first words, birthdays, Christmas mornings, haircuts, best friends falling in love, maybe children of their own someday. And an entire life is hiding inside that one little word, future. That's what's at stake when a woman who is facing an unplanned pregnancy walks into a, you know, preborn network clinic. She's thinking about future. And when you are afraid, it is hard to see the future. That's the biggest problem. You know, why are we having so much despair right now in our country? Because you don't understand, and I'm not talking about you, I'm sorry. The American people generally don't feel like they don't understand. They're so afraid, and they don't see all of the other signs out there because nobody's pointing them out that says your future is actually pretty good if we do X, Y, and Z. It's actually really good, but we have to do X, Y, and Z. Right now, moms are walking in, and they're just thinking, I can't afford this. I can't do this. I'm alone. Nobody in my family is supporting, and I'm being told that it's just, you know, a clump of cells anyway. That's why Preborn gives you an ultrasound, and you can pay for that ultrasound. $28 provides an ultrasound. $140 provides moms five ultrasounds, so five moms are affected. That changes, like, I think it's a 75% chance that they choose life after they have the ultrasound. That's a huge flip. Dial #250, say the keyword baby. #250, keyword baby, or go to preborn.com/Beck. Preborn.com/Beck. Okay, so yesterday, the White House revealed a commercial about communism. And I want to show you what was released. Here it is.
1: Together we will defeat communism, socialism, and Marxism in America.
2: America will never be a communist country.
0: Okay, now she's showing amazing images, and it's his largest tax cuts in history. Reuniting America. Defending law and order. That makes me feel good. I watched that and it makes me feel good. Okay. Why'd they release that this week? The standard answer will be because he's releasing this because he was just with Mamdani and he was just with Z. Okay. Maybe. Probably partially true, but that's not why it was released this week. You have Z in your office. Everything the president in the White House does is examined carefully. Play that again, and let me ask you, if you're watching on either Blaze or on Torch, let's look at the images here, and I'll explain them if you just happen to be listening to us. Go ahead and play that again. Watch the images. Ricky, chime in. What are the images as soon as...
2: America will never be beginning. A communist country.
0: Right here. That's him with the people. Him in the Oval Office. Now watch.
3: Bombers.
0: Jets. B-1 bombers. Half half of this commercial is about the strength of the U.S. military. Okay? So he's showing the people love me. I'm everywhere. I am doing everything. I have a huge apparatus and a huge support in the country. Oh, and one more thing. I have the toughest effing military in the world. Okay? These people are being shown that. Okay? They see it. They go to Z and say, just want you to know, this is what he's released. He sent a message. We love you. We love you. You're a great friend. But we will never be communist. And I just want to remind you, there was another president that had this exact stance, and he crushed the Soviet Union. That's the message. That commercial is more, I think, more for the Chinese than it is for you. Makes you feel good. And some will say, well, that's the president trying to get out of all these meetings with the communists. Nope. Nope. No. No. You do that after the communists leave. Why would you have the communist in your office and release an ad while the communists are sitting or coming to your office that says, we'll never be communist? That makes no sense. Think it through. Makes no sense. That message was for Z and for Mom Donnie. So, what is actually happening? I want to talk to you about images because perception is reality. There was a great book back in the 80s. Sorry, you'll have to look it up. Something about positioning the battlefields of your mind or battleground of your mind or something like that. And it was a great marketing. It is what gave us the Cola Wars. Okay? It was all about positioning. Coca-Cola is America's drink. It can't win. I mean, it can't lose. It's America's drink. It was there first. It had all of those years and years and years of great marketing. Coke, this is it. Okay? We're going to make America sing. Pepsi was like, in taste tests, remember they used to do, the taste test shows that Pepsi is better than Coke. People liked Pepsi more than Coke. They couldn't get people to drink Pepsi. Until this theory came out. Positioning. It's all what people think. Okay? What you believe is reality. It doesn't even have to be true. So how do we get people to look at Pepsi in a different way? Easy. Yeah, that's great. Coke is wonderful. It's been around since the 1800s. It's your grandfather's drink. Pepsi, the choice of a new generation. That's the Cola Wars. All they had to do is reposition. All they had to do is get people to think something different. So what is the president doing? He rolls out the red carpet. When you were in China, did you see when Trump went to China? Okay, they rolled out the red carpet. They had the dancing dragon people. I mean, it was amazing. And China can spend all that money, and they have all of these pretty much, you know, zombie slaves. They can do anything. We can say, hey, we're going to spell Trump out in a 14-mile letters, and it's all going to be made of people. Get them to do it. And they do it, okay? We don't have that. Reason why why is the White House, the Oval Office, full of gold now? Why does he have all of the trophies and everything else? Why does he have all of those things in the Oval Office? Why did he take President What's-His-Face from France up to his apartment in Manhattan that's full of gold? And because the president of France is used to seeing all of these old palaces. And it projects power. That's how France used to project power. They see power. The English and the Europeans see power in a different way. They see power as these old, columns with gold and everything else. They come here and they're like, oh, it's so simple. They're like backwoods hillbillies. Okay. Trump knows it. I've talked to him about this. It's a projection of power for the Europeans. So Mao. Z comes, and he's rolled out the red carpet for Trump. So Trump does this. He rolls out the red carpet. But as he rolls out the red carpet, he makes sure that it's a 21-gun salute with our precision military. Okay? Best in the world. 21-gun salute. A military flyover with our stealth bombers. He has to convince Z. One of the things he has to accomplish is, yeah, I know you've been reading, or you might even think that we're out of missiles and we're out of this and we're out of that and we're on the ropes, and we're not. We're not. We're not. We're going to defeat Iran because I can do this all day long forever. Because he has to get Z to see, he has to get him to see that America is not weak, that Trump is not weak. No matter what they say, Trump is not weak. Doesn't matter. He has a 4% approval rating. I'm still going to do this. Okay? He has to. We have done such a bad job in our media, in our social media, saying, we don't want this anymore. We don't want this anymore. We can't handle the gas prices. Okay? That's how they hear us. They hear us as a bunch of whiny people. They can just do it. We can't. We have to have people's support. We have told the entire world, every enemy of ours, we have no stomach for war, no matter what it is. You hit us with gas, we're done. So once that happened, you notice that Z stayed out of the conflict with Iran for a while. Until when? Until we started whining about gas. He saw that and he went, ah, they're going to back out because the American people won't put up with it. That's when he got involved. President Trump's number one job, my opinion, is this week to sit him down and go, I don't care if I have a 4% approval rating. I don't care what you've heard about our military. I got so much stuff packed in mountains that nobody even knows about, and I'll use all of it. Because he has to convince Z, back out. Z is doing more to hurt our gas prices than anybody else, because China is now supplying things for the Iranian people. In fact, Brian Mast, who's my congressman in Florida, really good. He's the chair of the House for Foreign Affairs. He just said the same thing. He is the number one actor. Z is the number one actor for raising our gas prices. So when you see all of this, know one thing. That's the president working for you at the gas pump. That is the president saying, I hear the American people. I know what's going on. The number one guy who is making that price go up is President Z. Because if China continues to support them, that's their lifeline. I must cut off all of their, I want to phone a friend. You're not phoning any friends anymore. You're isolated. You're alone. I'm going to collapse you. And if I can't collapse you, I'll kill every single one of you one by one. You are not going to survive. Z is the friend. Don't worry about them. We got you. We got you. Here, let us help you. We'll help prop you up. We'll help you. Just give us oil later. We'll prop you up. We'll do all these things. What's the other thing the president has done to Z? If anybody thinks he likes China, what else has he done? Do you know what it probably feels like to be the president of China, where you have spent billions of dollars buying up all kinds of ports and mines, and you're supporting all of these countries with their roads and their infrastructure and everything else? You've worked 25 years to get into South America. You had it. You had our Panama Canal. You had all of the ports. You had everything. And Trump comes in, and in 2 years, you have none of it. None of it. You were getting oil from Venezuela. Done. We now have it. He's sitting there looking at a guy who's just dismantled everything he has been working on. Trump needs to greet him with a smile and a red carpet and go, "My friend, how are you? It is so good to see you again." And Z's going to be thinking, "You son of a bitch." He's got to project calm, peace. "I want to do a deal with you. We can be friends." Implied, "Or I will take you apart even more." That's what's happening. More in a minute. There are big purchases where you don't need, you know, somebody sitting on your side of the table. You know, you buy a car, you do your research, you negotiate the price, you sign the paperwork, you know the car, unless it's a used car, you know it. 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So we're just talking, just in that short break, she said, Ricky just said to me, what about Mom Donnie? What's happening with Mom Donnie?
3: Conservatives are freaking out. Trump and Mom Donnie met on Monday. They looked super friendly, shaking hands, and a lip reader said that Trump said, "What I will say, we'll look after you. But as I say, you're doing great. I'll look after you. You look after the New Yorkers, and we can both make it work. I want to support you. Help me. Come with me to the White House. See how I work." How accurate is a lip reading? I don't know. But the body language suggested that Trump was like, "Yeah, I have a bromance with the communist mayor of New York." Is that what's really going on?
0: You're going to see his body language with President Xi being a pal. Do you remember what happened just last Friday with President China? What happened last Friday? That was a massive slap in the face. Greenland. "Z, welcome to my home. How are you? So good to see you, buddy." He's sending the same message. First of all, Trump has a relationship with New York. No matter how much they hate him, this guy changed the skyline of New York. This is his home. He deeply cares about America. He deeply cares about the American people. But his home inside of the country he cares so much about is New York. And he sees a guy who's dismantling. You have two ways to go. You can go, "This guy is a loser. He's the worst. Blah, blah, blah, blah, blah." It's not going to work. It's only going to make Mom Donnie stronger. If he's a pal with Mom Donnie, just check how you feel. You see those images and you're like, "That son of a bitch, he's a friend with Mom Donnie." And you're a little pouty about it. You're a little mad about it. You storm and you talk about it a little bit. How about the other side? The other side sees Mom Donnie palling around with Donald Trump. They don't just get a little pouty about it. These guys are revolutionaries. They think you sold out. You're an enemy. You're on a list. I mean, the real revolutionary, they kill you for that. So of course he's palling up with him. He's sincere about, "I want New York to survive. How can I help? Come see how I work." Okay. He's not doing, you know, communist things. He's doing capitalist things. So let me come down, see how I work. Translation: come embrace me as I embrace you and let the cameras roll. This guy is so far ahead. The media is so third grade, I can't take it. It's so clear what this president is doing with all of it. But your hatred, the media's hatred of President Trump, doesn't allow you to see what's really happening. Oh, he's palling up with Marxism. No, he's not. Trust me. I've had personal conversations with him about this. He's not palling up. He is creating the image that they're pals for the Marxists. Mom Donnie is a traitor. All right, leaf filter. Your roof has one job. Keep the outside outside. Most of the time, it does the job, you know, without difficulty. And then there's your gutters. There's the trees right now who are spitting leaves and debris into your gutters right now just to spite you. Because it's like, watch this guy get up on the ladder again. This is hysterical. 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

0: So I want to talk to you some more about China. China is not just a competitor. China is an evil empire. It is an evil empire. And the president, you know, there's a lot of push on the president getting a lot of things from Xi, and that is, you know, the release of prisoners, the release of pastors. They're jailing pastors. The church is anyway. But let me tell you how evil they are. In fact, I'm not going to do it. I'm going to have Jan Jekulik tell you. He is the author of Killed to Order. He's a senior editor of the Epoch Times. I spoke to him about a year ago, and he was working on this book. And I'm like, when it comes out, you got to call me. I got to have people on it. It is a terrifying book because it's true and it's documented now. He has done an amazing job on this. Jan, you've been studying, you know, the Chinese Communist Party for a long time, and you've been really searching on this. Before we get into what it is, how sure are you that everything that you say in this book is buttoned up and absolutely true?
1: Everything that I'm absolutely sure of, I say so. And there's about 20 years of evidence that's been gathered. In fact, David Matus, one of the heroes, kind of, you know, Winnipeg, Canada human rights lawyer who hunted down the last Nazi war criminal in Canada, he is one of the original people doing the research on this. And he says there's the problem with the situation is there's too much evidence, not too little. And actually, there was a whole China tribunal back in 2020, 2021 that compiled all of it up to that date. And we have, I mean, I could give you some of that evidence, but the bottom line is...
0: Here's what I want you to do. I want you to tell the story, because this is a story that Americans don't know and need to know. Everyone on Earth needs to know this about China. Tell the story. What's happening?
1: So... in a normal ethical transplantation regime, like here, if I need a new heart, right, someone has to have a catastrophic accident, and that heart needs to match me, blood type and tissue type, so my body doesn't reject it. Okay, so anyway, car accidents have to happen or whatever, and we end up with a situation where there's very, very few available hearts for a transplant. There has to be this catastrophic accident. In China, it's the exact reverse. One of the original whistleblowers got a new heart in 2 weeks, or he was a transplant surgeon whose patient got a new heart in 2 weeks scheduled. Okay, which means that catastrophic accident was being arranged. They have this long history in communist China of creating class enemies. Okay, one of the first was landowners. They wanted to seize people's land. So they pushed this mass dehumanizing propaganda into the system, demonizing the landowners, convincing everybody that these are bad people, that they're evil, that they're dangerous, and basically conditioning the population to hate these people. Okay, but there was a way out. If you confess that you loved the idea of the party taking your private property, you could be free, you might live. Okay, and they've had different groups like this, rightists, intellectuals, back, you know, students in 1989, right, pro-democracy activist students, 1999 Falun Gong practitioners, okay, and this is, you know, truthfulness, compassion, tolerance. These are a group of people that grew to 70 to 100 million people doing this. I'm mentioning this because this is what set up the unique scenario where you could get this a large-scale killed-to-order forced organ harvesting industry, okay. Because what happened with the Falun Gong, they decided there's so many Falun Gong practitioners. It grew in a grassroots way. These people have an unusual amount of agency, right? They're not so easily controllable by the Communist Party. They couldn't actually re-educate them. The Falun Gong would not basically do that re-education process, would not basically kowtow at the feet of the party at disproportionate rates. They incarcerated a million people. They blood typed, tissue typed, and organ scanned them across a database of a million or maybe 2 million people. And now, if I'm a rich person, I've got that 200 grand, I drop the money, that transaction is made, and I can get that new heart in 2 weeks because there's an innocent prisoner of conscience, a Falun Gong practitioner, a Uyghur, maybe a house Christian. We don't know for sure, but someone incarcerated, someone the regime has pushed dehumanizing propaganda against to be used against their will as my donor, killed to order. That is what they do over there.
0: I have to tell you, I read your book, and when I saw Falun Gong, I walked past those people forever in New York City, you know, with their signs. And I didn't know what it was. I didn't pay any attention to it. I just like, oh, there's more crazy people. And I have to tell you, I will pay for walking by those people and not paying attention to them. It is horrific what is happening. Talk about the secret 981 project.
1: Well, this is, we've known for years that the Chinese Communist Party has this elite longevity project for its super elites. Okay. And they advertise it themselves. Okay. This is not, and this is the crazy part with a lot of what we know about communist China is, you know, how do we know about forced organ harvesting? Well, we talked to people there. There was even an undercover film crew that went in from South Korea that was tried to source organs, and they were ready to give them organs in 2 weeks, right? Well, Project 981, we didn't know exactly what the means they're using is because it's very secretive, but it's been going on for decades. And the project itself says that the super elites that participate in this live, you know, 15 to 20 years longer than the average person, if you can imagine that. No, I don't know. You can never trust Chinese statistics, but directionally, that's the idea. You remember there was this hot mic moment last year back in September? I mean, actually a year ago now, Xi Jinping, Vladimir Putin, Kim Jong-un, they're in Tiananmen Square. They're observing a military parade. And they have this conversation that gets caught on a hot mic. Reuters broadcast the Chinese Central Television across the world. Here's the paraphrase of what they said, okay? She says to Putin, when we're 70, we're just babies, and they're just over 70. Putin responds, through continual organ transplantation, perhaps we can achieve immortality. And she says back, this is a paraphrase, of course, our target's 150 years. And 150 years is the target of Project 981. And this kind of blew my mind. As you might imagine, everyone was calling me about this because they know I cover this issue. But I hadn't connected the fact that the organ industry, which, of course, I deeply know about, and Project 981 were, you know, deeply connected because I just had to compartmentalize them. But that's really what that revealed, that it's the number one person that has access to these illicit organs, to these kill-to-order organs, is the super elite of the Chinese Communist Party, and then others that have the cash.
0: Okay, I want to take a quick break a little early and then come back and talk to you, because you say understanding this forced harvesting of organs is the key to understanding the whole CCP. I want to talk about that and how Western transplant societies are possibly unknowingly involved in this. We'll get into that here in just a second. The name of the book, and it's brutal, but it is, we're living in a time right now, this is the Holocaust. It's happening. You going to pay attention to it or not and say that you didn't know? Here's the evidence, not the charge, the evidence. The book is called Killed to Order. More in just a second. First, let me tell you about Good Ranches. There was a time knowing where your food came from was some kind of a luxury. 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

0: I've got a couple of more minutes with Jan Jekulik. He is the senior editor of the Epoch Times. He is also the author of Kill to Order. He has been working on it a long time. I spent a few minutes with you, Jan, I don't even know, almost a year ago now, and you were working on it, and you said, this summer I'm coming out with something on organ harvesting, and we were talking about it, and I said, I got to get a copy of the book. And I read it, and it is horrifying. It is horrifying. And before I get into, you know, kind of a meatier question, is the West involved in this, knowingly or unknowingly?
1: Unfortunately, somewhat knowingly. Now, why do I say somewhat? Okay, because it's so fantastical that for a lot of people, it defies their ability to comprehend it. And part of the reason I wrote this book.
0: Wait. Meaning that you're a doctor, you need a transplant, and all of a sudden that exact heart that you need is available. That's the fantastical part, right?
1: Well, or just the fact that there's 60 to 90,000 people but organs being transplanted from people that are being killed to order in communist China annually. Okay. Like, that is not an idea that a lot of people, just like the Holocaust back in the day, was not an idea that people are ready to accept in many cases.
0: Okay. So what's happening? How are they involved?
1: Well, so I was just actually briefing a senator's office a couple of days ago about a bill, S-4009, that's being hotlined in the Senate right now, the Falun Gong and Victims of Forced Organ Harvesting Protection Act. And they specifically wanted to know how are Americans involved? So, you know, this is very fresh for me. Number one, okay, we actually train some of those doctors. We train some of these surgeons, right? And as far as we can tell, despite what communist China would have you believe, we're unaware of any significant, sizable, non-kill-to-order transplant industry. They actually said they changed it back in 2016, 2015, 2016. But then there's a paper, I forget the journal name right now, that looked at the data, and they showed that the data was a perfect quadratic equation. In other words, they invented the data, and they didn't do it even particularly elegantly. Okay. This is, and you know, I'll actually mention something else. You know, as we speak, number one, Xi Jinping and the president are meeting at the White House, not very far from where we're filming from here. I'm on my side. There's also a rally, which I'm going to rush to as soon as we finish. I was there just before.
0: I know.
1: This is basically a rally for human rights, right? And one of the people that's speaking there alongside me was the former Assistant Secretary of Democracy, Rights, and Labor at the State Department. And this man is a hero because he rescued. There's actually a guy who is a survivor of forced organ harvesting. They took half of his liver and part of his lung, and miraculously, kind of almost like a Holocaust survivor, and I've interviewed a number of them, lived to tell the tale and ultimately to be rescued to America by Bob Dester, Professor Bob Dester from Catholic University. And so on the evidence side, right, people will just simply not listen. I mean, that's as much of a smoking gun as you possibly can have, right? But we have all sorts of partnership with Chinese hospitals. We have transplantation universities. We have NIH funding for some of these relationships. I mean, there's a lot going on. And this is actually, I testified at the Congressional Executive on China, Commission on China, after this book came out. And I provided them a detailed report kind of explaining all these connections that the United States has. I think some of it is definitely unwitting, right? Right. But other parts are the kind of I just don't want to know part. Right. Especially if I've been involved for a while.
0: So this is really disturbing because yesterday we were talking about what's happening with MAID. I mean, this kind of the collective over the individual is seeping into Western medicine, and it is really, really dangerous and bad. And this is where it all ends. You suggested, and I've got about 3 minutes left. You suggested that understanding the forced organ harvesting is the key to understanding the CCP. How do you mean?
1: It's central. And you actually mentioned something that's incredibly important, right? MAID. So on the ones, when you look at medicine, I'll try to be super fast here, okay? When you look at the medicine, on the one hand, you have traditional Hippocratic medicine, right? A doctor trying to do the best for the patient, do no harm. The other side is utilitarian bioethics, the greatest good for the greatest number, okay? MAID is an example of this greatest good for the greatest number mentality. Okay. What communist China has is the extreme of that. Okay. Because in their system, this is the problem with greatest good mentality. You get to choose what that greatest good is. And for the Communist Party, it's the survival and supremacy of the Communist Party. Any number of people can be killed for this purpose. Of course, you don't want to kill too many. Maybe you'll lose power. But the point is, it's not about the individual dignity of human life. It's about power, and human beings are just fodder. And if you have a group that you're not happy with, and you can kind of really demonize them and dehumanize them in the eyes of their population and the world, for that matter, you can use them to whatever end, in this case, for profit, while you eliminate them.
0: I don't know how you did all this research and stayed, you know, somewhat, you know, happy and sane, but I sure appreciate it. The name of the book is Killed to Order. You find it wherever books are sold. You have to go to killedtoorder.com, killedtoorder.com. This is something that every person that understands God and the individual and the God of Abraham, Isaac, and Jacob that speaks to the individual against the collectivism, you need to understand this. You want to talk about dehumanizing life. Abortions are, this is the end of the abortion road. This is the end of the maid road. This is the end of every Marxist road. Every time you can dehumanize life and you can do whatever you want with the individual. Every church should be on this. Please. Get a copy for yourself. Get a copy for your pastor. Everyone should know this. It's Killed to Order by Jan Jekulik. Jan, thank you. God bless you. Go back to the rally.
1: Glenn, thank you. And I couldn't have said it better myself, if I may say. So thank you so much.
0: You bet. Bye-bye. When you read this, this guy is, you know, he's a best-selling author. He's an award-winning journalist. And when you see how buttoned up it is, it's shocking, but you know, I'm reminded we've been here before. People turn a blind eye to things like this because they don't even want to think about it. With what we're fighting here in the United States, the Marxism, the collectivism, you've got to think about this. You must remember what this stuff is. It is evil incarnate. More in a minute.

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5: Hey there, happy Thursday. I'm Hillary. This is your 4 minute buzz, and here are more of today's top stories. U.S. District Judge Timothy Kelly has placed a 14-day restraining order on President Trump, requiring that the president restore access to reporters from three companies and ruling that because they did not receive proper notice and an opportunity to be heard, it may have violated the First Amendment. The judge also rejected the White House's argument that banning the outlets was motivated by national security concerns and that the White House has offered little proof to back up the claim. Ted Boutros, the attorney representing the outlets, said in a statement that, quote, "This is a strong ruling vindicating freedom of the press, due process, and the rule of law." Trump announced the ban in a post on Truth Social last week, writing that, quote, "Media outlets shouldn't be able to constantly write or report fiction and lies when they're covering the President of the United States, the Trump administration, or the United States of America. Other fake news media outlets to follow." Well, the networks that were banned argued that, quote, "The Constitution does not allow a president or any other government official to deprive the press of their First Amendment rights and liberty and property interests with no notice or process based solely on that official's dislike of the content of their reporting. The ban is patently unconstitutional and should be immediately restrained." Also, the attorney generals of 23 states and the District of Columbia have signed a letter to congressional leaders calling for comprehensive federal regulation and safety protocols for AI. The letter cited recent incidents involving AI breaking out of its safeguards and arguing that it presents a danger to the American people and our financial system. The letter stated that, quote, "Recent developments show

0: That unchecked AI endangers Americans and could soon threaten our financial system, critical infrastructure, and national security. Although we are working to hold frontier AI labs accountable under existing state laws, federal oversight is urgently needed to prevent future disasters. The states are calling for federal oversight of AI model safety testing and international cooperation to pace AI advancement. The news comes as a swarm of OpenAI rogue AI agents reportedly tried to hack Australian government health data in what could be the first autonomous hack of a government website. Australian Prime Minister Anthony Albanese said on Wednesday that the tool attempted to access a health statistics portal in June and that the tool didn't accept no for an answer. The Australian government said that while the attempted hacking occurred in June, OpenAI did not spot the rogue activity until August and raised the alarm with the government until September. Australian Defense Minister Richard Marles said that when the program asked a question and the information was not given, quote, rather than leaving at that point, it scaled the defense. More than 100 organizations, including OpenAI and Anthropic, signed a letter last month urging for global effort to strengthen cyber defenses against AI-powered cybersecurity threats. Leaders of major AI firms also called for heightened vigilance at the UN Security Council meeting on Wednesday. OpenAI CEO Sam Altman said at the UN, quote, in our history, there have been times where countries who compete and don't always like each other very much still come together for shared interests and the collective good in the face of a powerful new technology. We believe this must be one of those times. Earlier this month, researcher Jacob Coxon, who's worked at both OpenAI and Anthropic, left the industry and accused both companies of gambling with our lives with the rapid development of the new technology. President Trump again rejected calls for international regulation of AI on Tuesday, calling the proposals a globalist scheme. Trump is expected to meet with the Chinese president today, with AI being among the top of the topics. I'm Hillary. This has been your 4 Minute Buzz. Now here's Glenn with a sponsor.
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2: I gotta tell you, I have been telling men to show up for a date with long pants. Can you put a pair of frickin' pants on when you're gonna take a girl out for dinner? She's gonna get all dressed up. She spent at least an hour putting crap on her face so she looks good for you. And you show up in the t-shirt that you were just in your mom's basement playing video games on, a crappy pair of cargo shorts, and you're like, yeah, let's go have dinner. I've said to women, shut the door. They ring your doorbell, shut the door. I tell you what, when you grow up just a little bit more and you put long pants on, come back and we'll go have dinner. Until then, bye-bye. But it is time also to talk about women. Men and women both have this problem. It's not the same problem, but they both have this problem where men now are afraid, are terrified of asking a woman out. Terrified because of the culture, because what women are turning into. Women are turning into, I don't know. Yeah, Ricky's saying easy. Okay, Dracula. They will put their fangs in your neck and they will bleed you dry by using TikTok and social media. You do one thing wrong and you're a dead man and you're destroyed. And guys are afraid to approach a girl and even ask her out because they think that's weird. The culture has completely changed. I don't understand it. I'm too old. Is that the fault of the guys being cowards? Being 4 years old instead of actually men grow up, or is it the women? We have Bethany Miller on because there is something going on. This Clancy case is changing everything. Yesterday on The View, Sarah Hines blamed the husband for leaving Lindsay and remarrying. Wait until you hear this, and then we have Bethany Miller on. She's with the National Religious Broadcaster. She's the director of communications. She just wrote an article on this. It's at glennbeck.com right now. It's a great article. And she breaks it down in a way much better than I do because she actually understands this stuff. We're going to talk to her in 60 seconds. First, every family has communication plan. They just don't call it that. Who's picking the kids up? Call me when you get there. Text me when you're running late. Let me know if you're heading home. There's 1,000 little pieces of information moving around your family every single week, and almost every one of them depends on the same assumption. The call goes through. Rapid radios gives you another way to stay connected. This is something between my wife and I. And Jeremy, I need my rapid radio. My wife has a rapid radio. I need mine right here. Okay, because I go home all the time and my wife said, did you read my text? How come you didn't answer my text? I'm like, honey, I've been working all, I didn't check my text messages. So I gave her a rapid radio and she's like, oh, really? I can call anytime. She's going to use it. She is going to use it. I just can't take, did you read my text one more time? This is the way to get everybody to do it. It's great for business. 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Bethany, thank you for your article. Can you make sense of this? I'm going to play this video from The View and then tell me what is happening to us. Here we go.
3: What bothers me is he talks about forgiving her, which I love, but he focuses on that and never jumps to what so many people struggle with. How did the marital love end so quickly when you admit openly your wife got sick? She got sick. It doesn't mean you can be with him, and it doesn't mean it doesn't remind you of the worst day of your life. But I would hope, and like in sickness and in health, he said everyone was worried about her. They were tragically, their arms were around her as she was going down the drain. I would hope that my husband wouldn't sit there and just move right along.
4: So
3: and like
4: I not
5: does it bother you that he's remarried now? And
3: no, I can't pretend to know timelines or like when you meet someone or some people.
2: Okay,
3: need
2: I gotta stop with this nonsense. She just killed your children. Every time you look in her eyes, you see. Let me ask you this. If you've ever lost anybody, either through divorce or death, You look at your children, you see your spouse in their face all the time. All the time. So she doesn't understand how that marriage broke. Your kid dies in a car accident and it breaks families up. Okay? Because you're constantly seeing your dead child in their eyes. And in this case, the reason why they're dead is she strangled them to death. I think I could understand why he didn't return back to the marital bliss after she, quote, got better. Bethany, make sense of this, please.
4: Glenn, I don't know if I have the answer because I'm reminded once again why I don't tune into The View. I mean, this is the state of our women. I'm embarrassed myself as a woman. I can't believe that this is where we're siding. I mean, did they even watch Patrick's 60 Minute? Which, give or take what you think if he should have gone on 60 Minutes. But what we saw was a man, a husband, a father watching his children, like, reliving this day all over again. And I mean, I couldn't help, but if we want to talk about empathy, I couldn't help but feel empathy for Patrick Clancy. So for someone like her to go on The View and talk about, she didn't have her arms wrapped around by her husband. She was going down the drain. Everyone else was there for her except her own husband. Yeah, the only thing that went down the drain were her three babies. And Patrick can't get over that. Just, it goes back to the jurors who took to the news and talked about, well, Patrick just could never get over the fact that she killed the children. We're like, that's the point. I don't know, Glenn, how we've gotten so deranged, how the state of women's mental state is this.
2: I can understand him not even forgiving, although that's not the way that you don't get better if you don't do that. You have to find a way to forgive. But it's impossible to forget your three children. It's impossible. You don't forget that. You look at her, even if she was so sick, you killed our children. And I that's the thing I don't understand about women. Where are women headed? How are we? You know, there are, as you say in your new op-ed, the headline is 30 million men are unmarried. Are women to blame? I think both sides play a role there, and you go into it, but how can you find somebody? I have to ask you the Clancy question. Hey, do you understand why he might have had a problem with that? And if she says no, it's over. Where are women headed?
4: And you know, Glenn, it's funny. Even over the weekend, I had a couple of my guy friends corner me. It was quite laughable. But four of them corner me and go, Bethany, we need to know. We need to know. What are your thoughts on the Clancy case? And it really has become the litmus test. I'm grateful that our men are asking these questions. I'm grateful that we're seeing these reports. But how can we be shocked that 30 million men are unmarried between the ages of 18 and 39? And my piece takes a deep dive, but my point is, it has been brewing for so long. We've talked so long as a society about toxic masculinity this, toxic masculinity that. Know your self-worth as a woman. You're an independent woman. You need no man. And now we've never talked about toxic femininity. And now we're seeing it on full display with The View as a prominent source. But what's really funny, Glenn, is at the same time that this is going on, we're seeing Taylor Swift on the sidelines screaming, that's my fiance, with her ring. So it's quite ironic because it's double-sided here. We've got women saying we want equality. We want feminism. We want all of these things. And then they go, okay, but I do want a knight in shining armor, and I do want a fiance and a husband, and I do want all these other things.
2: That is the problem. You know, women, you know, are attracted to cowboys, or they're attracted to real men. They're attracted to that. They want the man to lead. At the same time, they want to be independent, and I understand that. But it's not that. They have been taught to distrust the traditional male trait. And so how does a woman even balance that in her head? It's nature to find somebody who is strong. You know, there's a reason why men, and I don't want to get into this, but there's a reason why men are still at 80 attracted to younger women, because it's a sign of fertility. It's bred into us to make sure the species goes on. So the same with women. It's been bred in. Find the strong man that will protect the family and we can survive. And you're rejecting all of that while still wanting it.
6: How do you solve that?
4: It goes back to this thing that I love to run with, this whole messaging thing. It's crept into our culture. We see, like, for example, we see the American flag, and many would deem it as oppression. Women see traditional values, and they deem it as oppression. And that is a lie that has been sold in our culture. I mean, Instagram, TikTok research show that Instagram, TikTok is where women consume information, which is why they're getting this poison about the Lindsey Clancy trial. And this is where they're coming to, whereas men tend to consume X and other outlets. But we're seeing how these narratives are being fed. We have Cosmopolitan putting out reports that decenter men, or make sure you know your worth, or make sure if he doesn't give you, like, if he's not 6 foot and he doesn't look a certain way, then you need to go find another man. No wonder men are afraid to approach a woman. The standards are unrealistic. They're never, ever able to be achievable. So I can't blame men for the 30 million. And then on top of it, we've got women siding with a woman who killed her babies. So I don't understand. Now, I'm not saying men are blameless. I mean, we have pornography still on the rise. We still have, you know, men lacking ambition and lacking, you know, they know that they are to be the providers and protectors. We're not seeing them step up to that plate. Our culture does provide a little bit of that as well. But women have gone too far the other way. And we've talked again so long about toxic masculinity. We just don't talk about toxic femininity. I'm seeing it as a woman myself on full display. I'm seeing men be afraid to approach. I'm seeing men be afraid to even ask a woman out because they're afraid that they're going to be the next TikTok video going, I went on this date. Like, Glenn, it's scary out there on TikTok. You go to TikTok and it's like a war zone.
6: Saying this is women that are afraid of TikTok? Because I know men who are terrified. My son can approach anyone. I've watched him approach complete strangers that, you know, we'll be in the streets of New York and he'll see a homeless person or something, and he'll go over and he'll talk to him. And it's something that, like, I don't even, what is happening? My son is fearless on so much. A woman shuts him down. And the reason why? He said, Dad, I'll be on TikTok. I say one thing, and I say it as a joke or whatever, and I don't even know I'm saying something, and it'll be on TikTok, and my life will be destroyed. I mean, that's a real fear for men.
4: Glenn, that is no exaggeration. He is absolutely true. I mean, you open Instagram and look at the comment section. It's warfare.
6: Yeah.
4: Women have gotten so, so emotional. You can't even have an alternative opinion. And I know we've said this about the left versus the right. We know that the women drive so much of this, but that is no exaggeration. TikToks are made about this. Little things are blown out of proportion. I mean, Gen Z is so sensitive. But then on top of it, women are just allowed to run rampant like that. That's why we've got women on The View saying, I can't believe Patrick Clancy divorced Lindsay over this. I mean, are we insane? Absolutely, he did, because she murdered her children. And then we've got men asking their girlfriends, what are your thoughts about this Lindsey Clancy? And then they break up with their girlfriends over their thoughts on it. And then this girl literally said, you're breaking up with me over an opinion? Yes, that's how dating works. We talk about these things before we get married. We talk about worldviews. If you, like Charlie had always said, if you cannot talk with a future spouse about the headlines, do not get married to this person.
6: Yeah, don't.
4: That is how serious we must take dating.
6: You know, that's how serious. We used to have institutions, you know, you go to church, and so you can kind of trust because the church, but even the churches are split now. I can't tell you how many marriages and how many babies have come out of this audience because the deal will be, oh, you listen to Glenn Beck? Oh, I listen to Glenn. And that's their first deal. And they know the value system. You know, you're not listening to this show unless you have a certain value system, generally speaking. But those institutions are few and far between. There's nothing that, you know, you really can get together on. That's why TPUSA is big with the youth on dating. You know, because you have no idea what you're getting into. No idea what you're walking into.
4: You really don't. And I'm boots on the ground in the conservative dating realm, so I can give you the insight. It's not great, Glenn. And it's, I do think the digital age has, you know, controlled so much. I mean, people can't even like sit at a restaurant or a coffee shop without being on their phones. Like nobody knows how to connect anymore. So that, if we want to take a high level view, we don't even know how to talk to people anymore, how to have day-to-day conversations anymore. Men and women don't know how to connect. And I do think that a little bit of the manosphere, a little bit of the feministic world has created this. But the digital age has corrupted it even more.
6: See if you think this is accurate or not. Then we got to run. I think what is happening to men is exactly what happened to black men in the 60s. Government set in. devalued the man. They had stronger family units than white people did in 1960. I mean, the black family was on fire. It was so great. Government stepped in, devalued men. Men just changed. They stopped being responsible for family. They stopped doing things, yada, yada, yada. What's happening with the women is kind of the same thing in the opposite direction. They put all of the attention into women, made them in, and told them you're something that they're not. It created this almost monster-like tendency in some. So it's the institutions, it's the culture, it's the feminist, progressive, all of this stuff. It's destroying, and the same thing is going to happen. We're destroying marriages. We're destroying children. We're destroying it all. And it's the same thing that happened in the 60s in a way.
4: It absolutely is, because, Glenn, taking down men is not the answer. It is not going to rebuild the West. It is not going to provide a flourishing society. It is men and women side by side, and there really is nothing. I wish we would talk more about the beauty of marriage from the female's perspective, because there's nothing more amazing than to be an advisor to a man, to build him up. Exactly, just that little glimpse we got of Taylor Swift cheering on her husband. Do you have any idea how amazing that is for a man to hear that affirmation? The woman gets a unique perspective into her husband and gets to build him up and let him run forward with his mission while she has her mission that collides together. How beautiful is that? And that's what creates a beautiful society. And that's really ultimately how we're going to reclaim the West. But if we continue to allow what's happening with Lindsey Clancy, what's happening in The View, we're going to continue to lose Western civilization as we know it. And we shouldn't be surprised that socialism is knocking on our door, because our women, our left-leaning women, are welcoming it in with this insane mindset.
6: Bethany, is always great to talk to you. Her op-ed is up at glennbeck.com right now on this subject. You should read it. It's really good. Bethany Miller, as always, great to have you. Thank you, Bethany. Appreciate it.
4: Thanks, Glenn.
6: I have to tell you, she is right about how we're just not going to survive. But I have to tell you, I have so much hope. I'm doing a podcast with Roy H. Miller soon, and I just recorded it. It comes out in, I don't know, a few weeks, and he's the guy who came up with the pendulum. And let me just bring you up to speed on that, because it's a very, very hopeful, and it's pattern based. So it's not just I really think that it's pattern based, and I'll explain it here in a second. But things are turning. You can feel it. Things are turning. All right, back in just a second. Sleep is one of those really annoying things in life that you know, you can do for 8 hours and still feeling like, you know, you did it wrong. You went to bed on time. You closed your eyes. You didn't go anywhere. Somehow you wake up hot, uncomfortable, twisted, you know, in out of shape. And, you know, you wonder why your bed is even in the room, because it spent the night fighting you. At some point, you have to consider the possibility that the mattress that you have is not the mattress for you. Look at Ghost Bed. 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

0: So the pendulum is something. Roy Miller is a guy who Roy H. Williams. He is a guy that we have had on several times in the past, and he had this pendulum that we are in a we me cycle. It's a 70-year cycle, 80-year cycle, and we were at the zenith of the we cycle. That's the dangerous cycle. Me cycle is like the Reagan years. It gets ugly because everybody gets greedy and selfish and everything else at the zenith of that. Zenith of the we is, that's where you go to fascism, communism, everything else. It's really bad. We're just now, 2023 was the zenith of the we. And so now we're coming down and you'll start to see a real difference by 2033. You're seeing it. Think about 2023. What happened? That's COVID started to fall apart. People started to stand up. You started seeing more people with courage saying enough is enough. People started to actually break out of their zombie-like states on both sides. And so we're headed in this direction. And then this alpha generation is the one that's going to lead that. And so they are already changing. They are becoming more and more conservative, more and more independent-minded, more likely to go, I don't care what society says. I'm not doing that. That this is all coming back. We have to be vigilant because there's some real dangers in this time period we're in right now. Real dangers, and you're already seeing signs of it. But we'll get to that in a few weeks. But this is good news. All right, let me tell you about the International Fellowship of Christians and Jews. There are some things that you inherit that are so valuable. You have a responsibility to remember who gave them to you. 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

0: Welcome to the Glenn Beck program. All right. I want to talk to you about the White House access. This is a big story that is happening now. Trump said CNN, Politico, and MS Now, you guys are out because you're fake news. And I'm tired of the story, so I'm blocking you from the White House. He can't do that. It's wrong to do that. I don't support that. I wish he wouldn't do that. I wish he's in a losing court. You just can't do that. One of the reasons, this is the reason why. This is a government facility, and they have a set of rules on how you're selected to go in. And I hate this, but it's the White House Correspondents Guild, or what is it, association. Okay. And they make the decision on who can come in and who can come out. I think that is absolutely wrong. I think they're a bunch of crybabies, leftists that do it. The Blaze could never get a White House press pass. Never. Trump had to let Blaze in eventually on a special pass or something like that, temporary pass, but they would never let an alternative media like us into the White House Correspondents Association. Oh, they're not really journalists. Really? Really? And you are? So Trump has been saying, it's fake news, it's fake news, it's fake news. I happen to remember when I was at CNN, and they blocked, Obama blocked James Rosen and Fox. And they didn't say fake news. Obama said that they're not, Fox is not really a news channel. And no one in the White House correspondence pool should consider them as a legitimate news organization. He just said fancier words. He was saying fake news. They're fake news. They're not a news organization. They're fake news. So this is exactly the same story. Exactly. Obama was wrong when he did it. Trump is wrong when he's doing it. Trump has, I believe, more leg to set. Does not. I am not justifying what he's doing because he's wrong on this. But Trump has a better leg to stand on with the fake news thing because they are actually, and the White House produced a document, like a page or two, of all of the stories these organizations had printed that are now absolutely proven to be absolutely false. And I make the charge, he didn't, but I will, I make the charge, they knew it. They knew it when they printed it, okay? So they are actually out. James Rosen was a good journalist. He, Fox News, you know, most people don't have any idea. Fox News is the same kind of journalist. Okay? Generally speaking, it's the same kind of journalist. They're coming from the same pool. So they're not fans of, they weren't fans of mine or Bill O'Reilly or Sean Hannity. In fact, many in the newsroom hated our guts, okay? But it's Fox News. But they're the same journalists. So they just, it's story selection at Fox News. That's the difference, mainly. It's story selection. So they turn on Fox News because they didn't like Roger Ailes. They didn't like me. They didn't like Sean Hannity. And they said, you know what? They're not really a news organization because we were making an impact. You can say whatever you want. CNN does not make an impact anymore. MS Now? What, who watches it? I don't even think the president of NBC even knows it exists, or whoever the hell owns it now. Microsoft, you know, it was MS stands for Microsoft. Microsoft's like, we don't have anything to do with this. Nobody's watching it. It's ineffective. The only one that is kind of effective, at least in the Beltway, is Politico. That's it. They're not making an impact on Trump. Trump is doing it because he actually believes that it's fake news. I do too. They make it up, or they tell the story in the way they want to tell it. They want it to be true. Okay? I don't do that. I've had so many conversations with my producers, and every one of them will verify. Let the facts fall where they may. Our side, not our side, doesn't matter. I want the truth. That's not really happening in most places anymore. And it's sad. Now, can he do this? No. He can try, but no. Should he do this? No. You want to go after the White House Correspondents Association? Go for it. You want to say, you know what? I think we should change this system up because this doesn't even recognize the new media, you know, unless you're like, I don't even know, the Huffington Post. They can be in, but not on the other side. It's tainted and it's old and it doesn't work. The whole system, and I would have I'd have the same attitude I have now. Because in 2009 or 10, when James Rosen was doing this, or they were doing it to James Rosen in Fox News, there was no alternative media. There was none. We hadn't started the blaze yet. Okay. There was no alternative media yet. So when they did it, it made a real impact because that was the only place. Now, I mean, just Trump TV. They're hating it. Whatever. I don't care. I don't care. One way or another, I don't care. You don't have to be in the room to cover the president anymore. You don't. I've covered presidents, you know, my whole life. When I started doing radio, Jimmy Carter was the president of the United States. So I've covered these guys for 49 years now. And, I've only met Two of them. That's it. I met two presidents. Had a quick brush and conversation with Ronald Reagan on the phone. But that's it. I've covered these guys, and I did pretty fine. Now with technology, I don't have to be in the room. I don't have to be in the White House. Quite honestly, I'd rather not be in the White House. I'd rather not be part of all those games. I just want to see what is happening and document it and try to interpret it because I'm not a reporter. I'm an interpreter. I'm a narrator of what happened in some ways and trying to give you perspective. They can document what happened all the time. So they don't need to be there, but they have a right to be there, according to the White House, Correspondents Association and the way this works. Now, here's what I can't take. If it wasn't so irrelevant, it would make me mad. But I want you to see what Jake Tapper just did. Because 2 days ago, 3 days ago, when this first happened, it happened over the weekend maybe? So on Monday, I came out and said, President can't do this. It's wrong. I wish he wouldn't do it. He's going to lose in court. This is a non-story because he's going to lose in court. Because we'd already been there before. I had gone through this before. You can't do it. It's not going to stand. So it didn't stand with Fox News, and nobody in the media said a word about what they were doing to Fox. Not a word. Maybe a couple. And they lost. Okay, Fox News won. Obama lost. So if the leftist machinery is going to stick up for Fox News in the end, it's certainly going to stick up for CNN and MS Now. It's a non-story. But it's wrong. I said that. Listen to what Jake Tapper just did. And more people will hear this now than all of the people that heard him say it on CNN. Because no one's watching anymore. But listen.
1: President Obama is trying to exercise his power to intimidate. And I think that even the most left-wing journalists understand, hey, we can't have this in America if we want to have a free press.
2: We can't have this in America if we want to have a free press. Bill O'Reilly was absolutely right then, although he has the opposite take now. Now he says that the mainstream news media is abusing the First Amendment, so Trump has every right to do what he's doing. I will observe that if you stand for principles only when they benefit you, you're not actually in possession of those principles. You're only borrowing them. They're not yours. You're using them. It is disappointing how few voices there are in conservative media who are protesting President Trump on any of this. I mean, after all, as Glenn Beck said,
3: they've either become such cowards that they're willing to play along to get along, or they're enjoying their new role as lapdogs for this administration rather than watchdogs for the Republic.
2: Once again, amen, brother.
0: Now, I want to show you what he did. This is what's so insidious. And it would really be something. I'm only showing you this because I want to show you how it works, okay? Because it's so irrelevant, it's laughable. No one's watching you, Jake. No one takes you seriously. You have zero impact in the world. And that goes for all of you at CNN. Because you at the time said, Glenn Beck doesn't belong in... La, la, la, la. You go to the internet and you banished us all to the internet. And so you know what we did? We built our own organizations. And now so many of us are out here, no one listens to you anymore. No one. Because now what's irrelevant... You know, somebody, you want to hurt me now? Banish me to cable news. So here's what's so hysterical about this. He has Bill O'Reilly, and if you weren't watching, I'm next to Bill O'Reilly in separate boxes. I was a guest on Bill O'Reilly, so apparently I was saying those things on Bill's show or whatever I said. He didn't show me what I said on Bill O'Reilly. He just shows what I said on my show on Fox News at the time, where I am excoriating the press on the left. He sets this up and says, nobody is saying, very few voices are saying this, blah, blah, blah. Bill O'Reilly's saying the opposite now. I don't know what Bill is saying, but he's saying the opposite. Then he goes back after he says that and he plays me and does not say, at least Glenn Beck is saying the same thing that he said back then. I still say the president is wrong. This shouldn't happen. He's going to lose in court. I'm not all fired up about it because to me it's a non-story because it's, as I said on Monday, he's not going to win. It'll go to court. It'll be overturned. We're 4 days into it. Where are we? We're in court. They've said, you got to let them back in. Exactly as I predicted. Okay? Why didn't you do that, Jake? Why didn't you do that? Answer, for the same reason nobody trusts you. Because you're not giving the full story. You're giving the parts of the story that help you. You're giving the parts of the story that divide us still. And it would divide us. It would. It would divide us. If we cared what you said. Well, we don't care what you say. Because you have no relevance. Why don't you have relevance? Because you shade every story. There are some of us standing up. I'm one. Why didn't you report that? Why did you use me as an example of what I said in a story where you said, conservatives just won't stand up for things? They're hypocrites. Why? One line. By the way, Glenn Beck is still consistent. He said the same thing on his broadcast. Why not? You know why. And I have to tell you, I have no idea what your new owner is going to do. But if I were the new owner, and not because of politics, you could hire all progressives back in. You'll get the same result. But you could hire all these same journalists that are coming out, pumping out of school, that believe that they have to be activist on everything. Okay? And instead of journalists, activists, and you're going to get the same exact result from CNN and from anybody else that does it. You're so freaked out by your new ownership coming in and cleaning house. I hope they do. I hope they do. As a capitalist, only as a capitalist, that is a failed company. CNN is only making money because, honestly, why do the airlines... Why are the airlines dumping money? I watch and it'll be like United Airlines or, you know, American Airlines, proud sponsor of CNN. They're proud sponsor. Who's making that decision in the boardroom? Who's not looking at their ad budget and going, why are we spending this money on a network no one's watching? I like capitalism. I like success. I like to reward things for merit. I can't wait to see what they do to CNN. And I'll be able to watch it from the outside. And my guess is, so will you. Let me tell you about American financing. You can be in a strong financial position and still be getting absolutely hammered every single month. 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
0: I am so honored to have been asked to go down and speak about Chuck Norris tonight at a fundraiser for Chuck Norris's Kickstarter Kids down in Houston. So I'm on my way to Houston today. I'm going to give a speech, and then I fly out to the Mountain West. So I'll have about an hour's of sleep tomorrow's show. So you don't want to miss tomorrow's show, because it's going to be fascinating. But actually, I have some things already planned, and I've got really great news for you tomorrow. Good News Friday next. See you tomorrow. May God save the Republic.
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0: guys. Happy Thursday. Welcome to the Steve Day Show. I'm on the road here in Raleigh, Durham, North Carolina, where I'm going to be speaking to the North Carolina Values Coalition banquet here this evening. Had a chance last night to speak in Detroit at the Turning Point USA Pastor Summit, the last one before the election. And they told me, hey, I could unleash if I wanted to. So I did. And El Said there in the state of Michigan. What's at stake there in the state of Michigan? What it means for the rest of the country as well, that Senate race. I had TPUSA staffers telling me, driving through Dearborn, they saw ISIS flags right here in the United States of America. So, yeah, we got some problems right here up in River City. We're going to be talking about those here coming up in the first hour of the show. Todd Erzin, Aaron McIntyre back there in Des Moines. And I want to say thank you to both of you guys for so capably filling in for me while I was traveling yesterday. Appreciate the fact that you guys did that. And we all, as a show, made this decision kind of at the last minute and just kind of decided what was at stake for not just the state of Michigan, but for the country with this U.S. Senate election was worthy of me being there rather than at the show. So thank you guys for more than capably filling in. Good to see you.
1: Yeah, don't mention it. It's always fun to do it, but it's always more fun to have you, but it is more fun to make fun of you behind your back, so don't mention it.
0: And there's a lot to make fun of, if we're being honest, yes.
2: Yeah, yesterday was the answer to the question, what are you prepared to do? You did it. We're proud of you. We were happy to sit in.
0: Yeah, well, thank you very much. We're also proud of our friends over at Jevity, which reminds me, as they sponsor the first part of the show here today, that reminds me, I've got to get my updated blood panel, which I'm looking forward to getting. Because I've been on the Jevity supplements now for 6 months. I've been paying for them out of my own pocket because I'm feeling even better than I was before. And what Jevity does, it's short. All right. And so what Jevity does, they test everything that your standard blood work does not. Hormone levels, inflammation levels, nutrient levels, metabolic health, et cetera. The kind of stuff that tells you what your body really, where your body really is and what you can really do about it. And then their dedicated care team, they're going to build a real plan around your body. So you get ahead of the stuff that actually costs you longevity. Cause it's not even just about expanding your time on this earth, but the quality of that time as well. So get started today. 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

0: 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All right, coming up next hour, Theology Thursday, we've got a question about what's a theological answer to whether we should watch horror movies or not. And as someone that actually made one of those once, I've, of course, got a take on this. So we'll get into that for Theology Thursday next hour. Good friend of the show, Jesse Kelly. We don't get to have him on as often because of his various tapings are right at the time that we are on as well. But his schedule has recently changed, so we're happy to get him on the show here later on about why the communists cannot win, starting with these midterms. And gentlemen, that's where I want to spend the first hour of the show. Because I had no idea the amount of travel and conversations I was having yesterday. I had no idea that this post that I put up on X was going as viral as it was. And I have received all kinds of reach outs from corporate mainstream media. This has caused some consternation here in, or back home in the state of Iowa there, among some of my own, network of associates. But let's start with the post itself. And this is why we're not going to have a montage today, because there's a lot about this post that I think needs to be discussed, including the post itself. So let me start by sharing this with all of you. All right. Iowa House Republicans were informed this week by their own pollsters that if you are in a plus 15 GOP district, you're within the margin for error right now. And if you're in a plus 10 GOP district, you're probably underwater. And that this might end up being an even worse midterm environment than 2006. I slept on whether to share this publicly. Now, just so all of you know, let me pause here for just a moment. My policy throughout my entire career has been, if you tell me something is not for public consumption, cannot even be quoted as a little birdie or off the record, I never do it. Never happened. Never will. Now, if you don't tell me that, though, then I'll make that decision myself. And there's plenty of things that I don't tell you, okay? But if you tell me not to say anything, then I won't. And then there's plenty of things that I'll decide not to tell you on my own. And I wrestled with that here. And I've never burned a source on that, ever. And I don't intend to do it ever in the future. So I slept on whether to share this publicly or not, because I don't want to cause anyone to black pill. But I decided yesterday ultimately to share it, because I decided that the truth should be shared while there is still 6 weeks left to do something about it for the good of the country. And we'll come back to that in this conversation this hour too. The timetable of that we're dealing with had a lot to do with why I made the decision that I did. Here's another reason why. Because if the environment is this bad in my home state of Iowa, where Trump has been the most popular political figure over the last decade, folks, we have over 30 counties in Iowa that voted for Obama twice and then turned around and had voted for Trump for president now thrice. So if the environment is this bad in Iowa right now, then I can't even imagine where it is everywhere else. And here's why. Here's the reason why. It just so happens that Trump's base, rural, salt-of-the-earth Americans, are the ones most hurt by this war. If you're in an ag state like Iowa, a Corn Belt state, then your exports are getting tariffed back in response to the Trump tariffs. So you're getting hit on the front end. And for the first year and a half of the Trump presidency, those people all love Trump, so they put up with it. But now on the back end, you're getting hammered again because of the diesel fuel. So you're paying for both ends of this. And so whatever we're doing or not doing in Iran, Hormuz, has become a 2020 COVID lockdown level of political albatross for us right now. This is approaching TARP bailout levels of unpopular in my home state. Pollster Scott Rasmussen once told me it was the most unpopular piece of policy he ever pulled was the TARP. We are risking what's left of the entire Trump presidency on whatever this is. Because if Democrats take control of the legislative branch, the Trump domestic agenda we all voted for will largely cease. between what we all know a Democrat Congress will do and what the courts have already been doing. We had a federal judge last night decide he could determine who gets into the who gets invited into the White House press room or not. Not to mention what it's going to cost individual states like my own, which we have worked very hard to make so red these last 20 years with Trump's help. I saw a decision desk that's really a right of center organization. I saw a decision desk this morning moved the Florida governor's race into toss up. The Florida governor's race into toss up. Florida. That's decision desk. This whatever kind of sort of but not really war has become an existential misuse of political capital. It's one of the greatest waste of political capital, I think, in American history. Many of us never thought it was worth it. I objected to it from the outset. Then once we were in, you know why I objected to it? Because every reason I objected to it is exactly what's happening now. If you go back and listen to our show in February and March, you go listen to my appearance on Charlie's show with Andrew Colvin and Blake Neff, right there in late February, every reason I said that I was against this, despite my generational disdain for the Iranian regime, every reason has played out over the last 6 months. Every single one. Many of us never thought this was worth it. Sometimes there's evil you can't get rid of. Sometimes there's not. Some men just want to watch the world burn. There's definitely evil you can't negotiate with and never could. And it appears more and more voters agree now. Here's the thing. We have got to save our own country and our own way of life first before we can save anyone else's. We have to save America before we can save the world. I was on multiple planes yesterday, reminded yet again that, hey, if indeed the plane should be endangered in any way, lose cabin pressure, for example, put your mask on first. Otherwise, to make sure that you're safe first, otherwise you're of no use to help save anyone else. That is such a great metaphor for where we are as a people right now. I desperately want us to win. I desperately want this presidency to fulfill all the great promise it had coming out of the 2024 election. Some of the most fun I've ever had in this business was the first few months of last year when Trump rolled out with that aggressive agenda, that all-out amphibious political assault on the Democrats and the left, that stream of executive orders just launching a barrage. It was like a political D-Day, just invading numerous strongholds of the enemy all at once. Some of the most fun I've ever had in this business. I'd like to go back to that. Because whatever this currently is it, this isn't it. This is not it. And here's the thing. We don't have to just sit here and take the L. We don't. Democrat numbers are in the absolute toilet. Many of their candidates are polling way ahead of their favorables. And anybody that's ever worked in politics for 10 minutes, and I've worked in it for 20 years, anybody that's ever worked in politics seriously for 10 minutes can tell you the likelihood that you can sustain polling ahead of your favorables long term as a candidate or as a party is low. And really, the only way you can do it is by essentially not being the other side. Which means people aren't necessarily affirmatively voting for you, don't even like you, but you're just not them. So much of this insurmountable Democrat lead is a house of cards, provided our foundation is in order. We don't have to sit here and take the L. It doesn't have to end this way. We can still win. There's plenty of ammunition to hammer the Democrats with. We've never seen a major political party in America this publicly radicalized with no filter as we do right now. And the American people are aware of it. You see it reflected in all the corporate media polls that make it look like this election is a fait accompli. In those exact same polls, Democrats' internal favorability numbers are in the toilet. They're what you flushed down the toilet the last time you went to the bathroom. In all their same cooked polls, their own favorabilities are down the toilet. So the American people are aware. They know. So here's what we need, I believe. We need the president out on the stump ASAP. I had John Favreau, not the director. That'd have been cool. No, the failed speechwriter for Obama. I had the two guys who host Pod Save America. That's kind of the left wing's version, you know, of a Bongino or a Ben Shapiro or Glenn Beck. Laughing about, yeah, please put Trump out on the stump. Hey, fool, Trump kicked your ass in the last election. You bet I want him on the stump. We were going to lose the last election until Trump sat down and did long form conversations with all kinds of people across the podcast realm. We were going to lose. But Trump actually sat down, shared who he really is, connected with real people, answered real questions, demonstrated real command of the issues. And that's why we won. We were losing until he did that. So you're damn right I want Donald Trump out on the stump. You're damn right I do. Because our base is pretty demoralized right now. So you can laugh all you want. Yeah, please put Trump on the stump. He kicked your ass in the last election, fool. So you're damn right I want him on the stump. We need way better and way more aggressive messaging. In my home state, our U.S. Senate candidate, Ashley Hinson, is just every commercial, if you're on a digital space, is Ashley Hinson's campaign telling you how many votes her Democrat candidate, her Democrat opponent, missed while in the state legislature of Iowa. That's the best we got. That's student body election crap. People are making decisions, groceries or gas. But yeah, I'm guessing they really care how many votes a Democrat candidate missed in office. If I was running Josh Turek's campaign, you know what ad I'd be running? I'd be running the audio of that ad and have Josh Turek came in, vote for me. I only screwed you half as much as the Republicans did. That's the ad I'd be running. To counter it. It's just retarded. It's for infants. Who's voting on that? Nobody. What did Josh Turek vote for the half of the time he showed up? What's his party represent whenever they show up? Tell us that. Remind us of the stakes here. This doesn't cut it. The best messaging, again, you know, it's funny. Some of my evangelical friends, why are you so pro JD? Well, he's the best messenger we have. Yeah, but I don't like his foreign policy. You're right, man. If there's one thing I think we're learning right now, the American people, they can't wait for more Middle East war. They can't. They're fetishizing it, in fact. Can't wait. They're begging for it. You bet. Give me some more of that. They don't want any more, and they didn't think they were getting any more when they voted in the last election. Common sense versus crazy is the best messaging. That's the VPs. That's the best messaging we have right now. I would even argue we have to go more aggressive than that. And I was certainly more aggressive than that last night in Detroit talking about El Said to a packed room of pastors. So stop the fake and gay ads. Stop that. Instead, mercilessly hammer Democrats for the wickedness they're actually voting for. Articulate. Now, here's the thing, and this is what we do need the president to do. Articulate specifically, what is the mission in Iran Hormuz? What is victory in Iran Hormuz? The American people do not. This is exactly like what the back half of the Iraq war felt like after Saddam fell. And we no longer felt as if we were part of any kind of cause or mission, but just kind of doing stuff. And then paying for it on both ends. You want our sons and daughters to go over there and risk stepping on a landmine and dying for a sandlot in Iraq. And yet we're paying for every time we go to the gas pump, we're paying the exact same entities that planted the mines. What was the point? It feels like this all over again. You know why? Because it is. That's what it is. So what is the mission here? What's victory here? What is it? What are you asking of us? And it's got to be something more specific than we can't let Iran have a nuclear weapon. They've been trying to get a nuclear weapon since 1979 when the Khomeinis came into power. That's not a standard. Especially because we just proved last year. Anytime a centrifuge goes above ground, we send over B-52 lawnmowers, send them back to the Stone Age. We mow the lawn. See you next year. Same time, same bat channel. Since we already set the precedent that we can do it this way, People are very, and then you told us when we did it, we wiped out their nuclear capabilities for like forever. So people are very confused. Well, you told us we already did it. Then you showed us we can do it without some prolonged military engagement that costs us, way more out of pocket than anybody can afford. Now you're telling us we can't do this. Now we're the ones blockading. What is going on? People don't know. The messaging on this has been, there's abysmal, and that would be a compliment to what the messaging on this has been. I thought bringing freedom and democracy to Iraq was bad. This messaging's worse. So what is the mission? What's victory? What is it? If we're doing a regime change war, then just say it. And say, hey, we're not going to suffer the Iranian high command to live. But because we don't want to commit ground troops to danger in a sectarian battle, this is going to take a little bit longer. But we're all in. And send a message to the Iranians. You don't get to just wait out until the next midterm election and then you won and the Democrats are in control. Because right now we're in this no man's land where they know we're not going to do what it takes to get rid of them. But we can't walk away because we look weak. And it's not weak to the Middle East world that I'm worried about now. It's weak to everybody else. It's a weakness that says to Putin, you know what, just go ahead and drop a nuke on Ukraine then and be done with it. It's a weakness that says to China, hey, you know what, go ahead and take Taiwan. We got nothing. Which is, again, if you go back to what I said months ago, exactly why I didn't want to do this. But here we are. So now we have to win. So what is the win? What is it? A definable standard. A definable metric. Because let me tell you what is definable. The price of damn gas when you go to fill up, that's very definable to all of us right now. And then how that cost is carried forth to everything else that is shipped with that gas and fuel. Very definable to all of us. We all know what that is. We're all feeling it. It's all defined. We see the signs. We watch the meter at the gas pump skyrocket. We see the money leave our accounts. That's really defined. What's not defined is why we're doing this and what winning would look like. Particularly because we've already had proven we can hit them and their nuclear capabilities in a devastating fashion without having to do any of this at the cost that all of this cost. All right, let me bring Todd and Aaron into this part of the conversation first, because there's other aspects of this I want to get into. I want to talk about maybe a parallel, maybe something we could learn about from the Democrats in 2022. And what they did in a similar, though not quite as negative, environment. And then also my own decision to come forward with this and why. But first, in these unprecedented times,
1: Bing,
0: make sure that you've got a real estate agent that you can trust. Where would you find them? Well, we made it as simple as possible. The name says it all. RealEstateAgentsITrust.com. That's where you can go. Whether you're moving in the same town or anywhere else in the country, you're going to want a real one for a real estate agent, the kind of agent that you're going to be recommending to the people that you care about from time moving forward, because these aren't just moves. These are major life changes, right? And there's been a lot of major life changes in the real estate market over the last few years. Amen on that. So realestateagentsitrust.com is where you want to go. Again, head over there today. The name says it all. 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All right, let's pause. I've got more to say on what I posted yesterday and why. But let me bring Todd and Aaron in on what I've had to say so far. Gentlemen, your thoughts.
2: So I, regardless of where this conversation goes regarding whether or not to post, things like that, I am always in favor of doing whatever you can in your power to not let people get complacent or not let people black pill, if that is truly the outcome of what it is, if that is the motivation for what this is. I see some people who have said, and I saw this over the weekend as well, last weekend, saying, enough with the doomerism. Wait, you want us to say that everything is peachy and keen and roses? Maybe that's an unfair characterization. But I don't think it's really much up for debate. I see it. You see it. We've heard it from some candidates. We get to hear a little bit more than the average bear from this side of the camera. There is enthusiasm, and then there is a lack of enthusiasm, and then there is what seems to be at least a not insignificant portion of this electorate on our side. And I'm just saying, whatever it takes to get that enthusiasm up, Steve, we talked about yesterday, or I talked about yesterday, this week I'm looking for edges. Not that I'm trying to concoct one, just as a dude, I'm just trying to look for edges with this midterm election, because I sense this as well. I sense the lack of enthusiasm as well. And to me, this is what we're going to be talking to Jesse Kelly with about coming up not too long from now. These people just cannot win. The side that's wearing your religion as a skin suit just cannot win.
0: Preach.
2: And whatever it is, whether it's polling, whether it's whatever it takes to raise the alarm bells, to up our game as much as possible, I'm in favor of. Steve, personally, I hope this entire show, by extension, makes that post look silly. I hope the electorate makes that post look silly by the end, because then whether or not it had anything to do with anything, I hope that whatever it takes to get people enthused, to get people motivated, I hope that takes place and that people will be going back and trashing all three of us by association for that post. That's what I'm hoping for and praying for.
0: Amen. You know what I want to hear on the first Wednesday of November? Hey, black-pilled panicking, fooled you again. Oh my gosh, I hope I'm overrun with those comments. In fact, that's my first wish out of the genie bottle.
2: Yes.
0: I want to be overrun with those comments the first Wednesday of November. Overrun in my mentions with that everywhere I turn.
2: So I am in favor of whatever motivates, enthuses the base of this party, because I think both sides may be looking at lower turnout, which means what? You got to get your base out. And so I'm in favor of whatever it takes to get the Republican, right wing, conservative, whatever you want to call it, whatever label you want to call it. I am in favor of whatever makes them enthused. And whatever motivates them to actually stop the communists, the bloodthirsty communists, from winning.
1: Which is pretty much what this show does on a daily basis. This isn't an outlier in any way, shape, or form. I mean, you know how much I can't stand looking past the election that's right before us to the next one. It drives me nuts. But whatever election is the next one, whether it's a day away, a month away, a year away, that is what this show is about on a daily basis. And it's not just normies who switch political life off until the 11th hour. There's a lot of conservative normies who think, we still got 6 weeks. We still got time. I think there's all kinds of people who think that way. And this was an important reminder. No, look at it. In the mirror. And yes, there is still time, but that is not an excuse to do nothing. It is a reason to do something and everything that you can right now, because there will be a time when it will be too late. And that time is perhaps sooner rather than later. So that's what this show really was about. And so I'm reminded of Lincoln talking about when he finally found Grant. I've mentioned this on the show many times. But it's what I'm doing when I point out Sports Bro and all kinds of other things. This is just another example. He fights. You must engage right now while there still is time to do something. From the president all the way on down to the average voter. No excuses.
0: Beautifully said. Let's bring up, Aaron, there's a reply. One of the first replies I had when I posted this yesterday, I want to bring this up. All right. If we are willing to hand the country over to socialist and China aligned players because taking out an existential enemy and realigning the entire world stage to our benefit made gas cost a little more for a few months, then we will get what we deserve. This sounds great. And I see this argument a lot, by people who are more interventionist militarily than I am at this point in my life. So here's my simple counter question. Where's an example of what you're discussing happening that we've been successful at? Where's that occurred, do you think? We've been trying to do this since 9/11, exactly what you're articulating. We have done this before, right? We did this in World War II. We did this with the Marshall Plan, right? We've done what you're describing before. But in the particular region that we're talking about here, sir, where have we successfully reset the... You know where this phrase New World Order came from? George H.W. Bush. That was the argument for the first Iraq War involving Kuwait. We were going to create a new world order, peace in the Middle East. How did that work out? It didn't. So we've said all this before. When has it worked? When have we ever been any good at it at all? You know why you don't have an answer? Can you guys guess why there's no answer to my question? Because there's no answer to the question. There's fewer Christian churches in Afghanistan today than there were when the Taliban ran it prior to 9/11. Put that in your peace pipe and smoke it. We fought a war in Iraq for 15 years just to turn it into an Iranian vassal state. I mean, what's an example of what you're talking about? You know, the previous generations understood, and I mean like way previous, when you encountered this particular worldview, either run or destroy it. There's no in between. There's no resetting. There's no accommodating, because it's a conquering, warring religion. That's what it's always been. And its founder spent the last 20 plus years of his life conquering and warring and whoring. That's what he spent the last 20 years of his life doing. When he wasn't marrying, you know, children. So when has this worked? Do you guys, this line of thought, what example, what precedent would the American people have that this works? What would it be? Not to mention,
2: how do you put it on a bumper sticker?
0: That's actually not the case, Aaron. That's been, that people have been asked, that's been made actually for the last 6 months.
1: And again, okay, if that's the level of, the best case scenario is that's a level of pragmatism that we must consider. We must mow the lawn in that way. Well, did we have to do it before this election or after? Right. You brought this up with Victor David Hansen. Well, let's be pragmatic then.
0: Last week. Why don't we just do this like the day after basically the midterm elections?
1: Yes.
0: Yeah. There's a lot of questions that don't have good answers. Because I think we're probably uncomfortable with what those answers would be.
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0: 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Aaron, during the break, you said something I want to make sure the rest of our audience hears. Brother, share it with them if you don't mind.
2: Yeah, just to reset this reply that you received to the post in question that we've been talking about this hour from Kokomo Blue, who says, if we're willing to hand the country over to socialists and China-aligned players because taking out an existential enemy and realigning the entire world stage to our benefit made gas cost a little more for a few months, then we will get whatever we deserve. So I am sympathetic to this. I even tend to, in the macro perspective, kind of agree with much of that just off the top of my head. Now this deal with Greenland seems like it's more than just a kind of a rewashed reworking of the deal that we originally had with them from many years ago. taking care, apparently, of the Panama Canal, one of the first orders of business, getting that out of Chinese hands, the ostracization of Cuba, maybe they're next on the menu, the incredible operation in Venezuela to remove Nicolas Maduro. I still think that what we've done in Iran has been a military success, but a bifurcation between military success and geopolitical success. My question is, let's pretend, especially when it comes to the Middle Eastern region, let's pretend with what Kokomo Blue articulated there is actually true for once of the Middle East, that we actually have realigned global geopolitical interests in our favor. Taking that with everything that I just said in our hemisphere, let's pretend that's all true. How do you put that on a bumper sticker and message that to the American people? Number one. And number two, even if you're able to do that, are we a people already who would respond to something like that? So that's my question. How would you do that effectively, even if everything you said is true? And is that being done? Is that being messaged effectively?
1: And that's, if it's true, again, that's the pragmatism I'm talking about. It also it's also equally pragmatic that you do that in conjunction with winning elections, because if you don't win elections, that's not going to be done by the next Obama or Biden or whoever, and we all damn well know that.
18: Correct. See, what happened here at the outset, and I'm pretty confident in this, what happened here at the outset is, I think after Maduro was taken overnight and then watching all the protests of the students and the young people this winter, I think the president believed that this regime was really teetering and with just a couple of pushes would fall. I also think there was grave concern that just allowing the Israelis to do it on their own, that the Israelis would go all the way, because they're generationally united after October the 7th. And this would upset our Sunni Arab allies, who also want Iran gone, but not for the same reasons that Israel does. And so we're trying to balance that alliance. Does this sound familiar? Yeah, I said all these things 6 months ago. I think this is all played out. That's what happened here. I think there was a thought that they would teeter, or they were teetering, and we'd push them over organically, naturally, with just a little nudge. And then we were concerned if we allowed the Israelis just to go in on their own, how far they were willing to go. And so this whole thing that we're taking orders from Israel, the opposite is true. We're actually the prophylactic on Israel here. It's the other way around. Okay. Because Israel would have, all these IRGC leaders would all be dead right now. Like, even though we killed 100 of them, the whole rest of them would be dead if we had not done what we did. It'd be full scale war in Iran. So I think these are all very difficult things to say. Pardon me. Got a little nose hair at my age. These are all very difficult things to say publicly if you're the leader of the free world. You're trying to balance 10,000 things at once, but I'm not. And all I'm trying to do is educate, inform our audience to have the best possible information I can give them to go out and serve the kingdom of God. And so that's what I think happened here. In fact, I'm pretty confident, based on everyone I've talked to, that that is what has occurred here. And now we're in a position where we can't just walk away because it looks extraordinarily weak. And so we're in this no man's land now. And the best option, and we talked about this months ago too, I told you we were doing this. Now we're trying to do this like siege kind of thing. Basically, you know, one of the oldest tactics of warfare, just isolate them, cut them off, and hope that eventually the thing just internally falls because they can't pay their bills and they're out of food and they starve. The problem with that, though, is it may ultimately work, likely will. That is, if Trump's president long enough for that to happen, because you're dealing with zealots. These people will proudly go online and slit their own children's throats for Allah, and then slit their own and say, see you. And as they're gurgling their own blood, say, see you in paradise in Farsi. That's who we're dealing with here. Right. So, you know, we're stuck now. We're stuck. That's why I didn't say get out. I don't think we can get out. And I never wanted to go in. The time to like find a way out was like months ago. Everybody wants to criticize the vice president's deal. That was actually the time to get out. He was right. Trust me, when he says something I don't agree with, I'll tell you. But he was right about that, too. That was the right time to get out. Save face, get out right then. And then if they act up again, just keep bombing them over and over again. But this whole prolonged engagement, that was the moment to get out. But we didn't. So now we're stuck. So what kind of messaging do I think we ought to roll out with here? I'm going to go back to 2022. Now, the environment for Democrats wasn't as bad as this one is looking for us right now. Because
0: as things stand right now. And that's why, you know what, let me start there first. That's why I said what I said when I said it. I'm just going to tell you right now, I would not have posted that if it was 2 weeks out. Because there just simply would not have been enough time to do anything about that level of fait accompli. And I would not want to be involved in a self-fulfilling prophecy. I just had the Washington Post reach out to me again during the break. I've turned all these down. I've got all kinds of media outlets coming to me. I use terms, by the way. You want to know why they're coming to me? Because they can't use my statement. You know why they can't use my statement? Because I use terms like fake and gay. And I put those terms in my statement specifically so they couldn't just reprint and use it. Because I knew it would violate their stupid demonic standards, so they couldn't print it. That's why I did it. Because I'm not here to provide aid and comfort. I'm not Eric Erickson going on their shows. I'm not here to provide aid and comfort to the enemy. But we still have to be able to have recon and intel amongst ourselves. We still have to be able to tell each other the truth and not just our own propaganda so we can actually win. So I wrote the post in a way that it couldn't just simply be retweeted and reposted in its current form without without disseminating some of our own framing and talking points. This has caused a lot of them to call me, reach out to me, text me, try to get me to respond to them in their own forum so they can put it in their own words. I haven't done one of them, and I won't do a single one. Because I want us to win, not them. If this was about building my own brand or what have you, I'd do them all. Get my name out there as much as I possibly could. Not about any of that. I don't care. I want to beat all these people. So that's why I framed my post the way that I did. That's why I used certain terminologies. I wouldn't say that on C-SPAN. That's an august place that, you know, has a certain level of professionalism and fairness to it. So I would, of course, as a guest in their home, when you see me on there on Sunday mornings, I don't talk like that. This media, though, would not be those people. So I didn't give them a quarter. That's why I use terms like wickedness, fake and gay, because I knew that would cause them to then not want to just repost it everywhere and put it in all their media, which would mean they'd have to come to me for further comment, and I wasn't going to give them any. So if they want to report on it, they'll report on it using my language, not theirs. 6 weeks is enough time for us to do something about this. 2 weeks would not be, so I probably would not say a thing. The die is cast at that point. Internally, I tell a lot of my friends around the country that are working on campaigns, running for office, so that they could then, you know, strategically respond themselves and try to save themselves if they could, despite the environment individually. But we're not 2 weeks out, we're 6 weeks out. That's an eternity in the current American attention span. 6 weeks is what a year used to be in this country. So there's still time to turn it around. So what do I suggest? I talked about aggressive, even more aggressive messaging. Well, I want to go back to a moment that in 2022 we all thought was a laughable failure. All of us on the right mocked it. Do you guys remember Joe Biden's speech in front of the red curtain, his little triumph of the will speech with the clenched fists and the slurring words about how we're all Nazis? You guys remember this?
1: Yep. Yes.
0: And we did it too, right? We all mocked that at the time as this is the last gasp of a party that has nothing else to run on, right? We all said this. Listen, I've been right every step of the way about this Iran thing. I was wrong every step of the way down the stretch of the 2022 election. So I'm owning that right now. Remember, we mocked it. I mocked it. Remember?
1: Yes.
0: We thought that was a sure sign they were done. They were toast, right?
1: Yes.
0: Yeah, it saved the election cycle for them. Because their base was utterly demoralized. Because they knew they knew that their president was incompetent and a fool too. They knew that Joe Biden wasn't running the country as well. They were getting killed in all the special elections and everything else leading up. They were demoralized too. Not to the level we are right now, but they were existentially demoralized. And Joe Biden got up there and reminded them, hey, we're up against literal Nazis here. Full triumph of the will. And it worked. They eked out kind of an ugly draw, kind of like Rocky at the end of Rocky One. Nobody really won, right? A couple of places where we had strong anti-COVID governors, Florida and Iowa, there were routes, but everywhere else it was just really sluggish. They overcame all the polling. Gretchen Whitmer outperformed her polls by 9 points on Election Day in Michigan. I'm going to suggest the exact same thing. We have to muddy this thing up. We now want to drive turnout as absolutely low as we possibly can. We want to make sure normies have despair and think there's no point to voting because if they show up, they're all voting against us. See, I like winning, which means I look at reality and then try to shape it in the way that gives me the advantage. I'm not into magical thinking. I don't care if what I want to have happen is true. I just want to know what is true. Because I can't make what I want to have happen true if I don't know what true is first. We want the fewest amount of normies we can get to vote, the fewest we can, because they're all going to vote against us. So we want to make them think there's no point in voting. How do we do that? Well, using the exact same language that'll wake our own base up. We are up against literal communists. We're up against literal Islamists. We're up against literal Marxists. Exact same thing. Just take a page right out of the 2022 Democrat playbook. The exact same kind of methodology and messaging. The most nihilistic, pessimistic message we can get. Because the number one thing that causes each side's base to respond is the most negative messaging. Because neither one of these sides wants to live together. So the minute somebody comes in and says, hey, that guy, that spouse you're trying to divorce, they're really as terrible as you thought. That wakes you up. It's like a shot of adrenaline. So work for them in 22. We need to do the same thing. No more meetings with Mom Donnie. None of that. Nope. None of that. Nope. The most nihilistic, despairing messaging we can find. So everyone understands the real doctrines of demons we're up against. It'll drive normie turnout way low. Good. I don't care what the turnout is. I just care that the people that agree with me get more votes than the people that don't. I don't know what you guys all think about culture wars, but I kind of prefer when my side wins. This is an example of do whatever it takes to win, except that which God says we can't. Don't bear false witness, and you don't have to, because it's all true. So just drive turnout way down into the freaking toilet. Drive it down into the toilet, make the normies stay home, watch Netflix instead, and fire your base up so they all remember what's really going to happen here if these guys get power. Gentlemen, your thoughts on those two things that I just shared.
1: Yeah, because if you're one of those conservatives who's hearing that and instantly blanching and, oh, man, that's a overreaction, and we can still benefit by losing, you've created a world for yourself where you have simply refused to engage in the fight. And if I may quote Nefarious, that's why you're losing. Your fake reality is one where you are making sure you don't taste the consequences of this battle that we now have before us. And because you won't, our children will. Enough is enough. Steve is right. Get in the game or let the rest of us do what must be done.
2: I'm trying to come up with, you know, key dates, key markers, anniversaries, what have you. At the end of the day, just do this on a day where there is the fewest amount of distractions for the American people, where you're the only show in town. Because I think they kind of tried to do this with the midterm GOP convention. It was just so happened to be timed during the opening nights of the NFL season. So do whatever it takes to actually define your opponent. Because right now, they're not only defining us, they're defining themselves as well. You can't have it. You can't let them have it both ways. You see this here in Iowa. What am I talking about? They're defining us. They're defining us as the party of Middle Eastern wars and unkept promises, while at the same time doing, aw shucks, we love Bibles too, and we're just heckin' good people. You know, we're just normal people. They're defining themselves while they're defining us. Don't let them get away with that. That has to end. That has to end now.
0: As the ombudsman of the show, Todd, your quick thoughts here. Got about a minute left in the hour on me explaining why I decided to come forth with this timing. And maybe if there was different timing, I would not have.
1: Well, that's the word I was going to use before you used it twice. It is timing dependent. There is multiple reasons beyond timing why it might be a bad idea to put this information out there at any given time. But your point about 2 weeks when nothing could be done versus right now when, again, as you said, those news cycles, everything, nearly everything, can still be done. Are we going to do it, or are we going to be the kind of people I've talked about who just want to post about it and never get in the game? You're telling us you've insulated yourself. Everything about your conservatism is a white paper. This is the world where there's going to be blood if we don't do more. For you, for your children, for everybody. We're the ones trying to avoid it. Are you?
0: Correct. Correct. And that's why I'm not going to respond to any of this corporate media. You think the Washington Post just found out who I was this morning? No. No, I'm not going to be Eric Erickson and give aid and comfort to the enemy. I'm not a traitor. I want to win, though. Right? And so this is the cost of having Steve Dace on your team. We're going to be honest about where things are really at. We're not going to blow smoke up each other's rectums. We're not going to do any of that. We're going to win, which means we got to know what the truth is so that we can. Hour two is next.

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0: All right, back here on the Steve Dace Show here on Blaze TV radio and podcast, live here and on demand here in Raleigh, Durham, North Carolina, where I'm going to be speaking to the North Carolina Values Coalition banquet here this evening in advance of the 2026 midterms. Just want to give a shout out, man, to my guy, my man, John Amanchukwu. John and I actually were passing each other in the Detroit airport last night. He was just flying in from the Raleigh-Durham gate to Detroit to speak today at the TPUSA Pastor Summit up there. Just as I was headed to the gate, the same gate, to get on the same plane to come back. All right, so got a chance to say hi to him. And I want to say, Aaron, his producer, is it Don?
1: Don, his yes.
0: It is what?
1: Don, yes.
0: Don. No, mm-hmm. It is Don. Don's done a phenomenal job, man. If you're listening back there, thank you so much, Don, for getting us set up. Very, very gracious host. We're going to be back here again tomorrow as well, then headed back home. So let us know what you think about what we think via the SteveDace.com inbox, steve@stevedace.com. That's DEACE. Like us on Facebook, MeWe, and Gab. You can follow me at Steve Dace Show on X, Instagram, and TikTok. Don't forget our Rumble channel at Steve Dace there. And then finally, if you're a podcast listener, thank you. You're the biggest part of our audience, if you wouldn't mind. Leave us a 5-star review if you dig us, if you think it's got a good beat and you can dance to it. Tens of thousands of you have done that, so thank you for that. 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You can be one too. 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All right, we're going to switch gears. Bottom of the hour, Jesse Kelly. It's been too long, but, well, for the last few years, we've been taping our shows at roughly the same time. But we're not doing that anymore. So as soon as we could get him back on, we did. He's going to join us at the bottom of the hour to help us to remember the communists cannot win and what's at stake. But let's get to some Theology Thursday, if you guys don't mind. And the last few weeks, we've been doing kind of a Q&A version of Theology Thursday. We've had some very interesting topics, I think. Hopefully you think so, too. And we've got another one. In fact, this was a question that was just asked of me yesterday. And given we're now heading into October and so-called spooky season, one of the things that our oldest daughter, Anna, has done with,

0: with her oldest daughter, Autumn, that is adorable, is just to be out and about, and you know, she's just a toddler. And you see all the various, just walking into stores and things of that nature. You see a lot of, you know, animatronics and others, and decorations that this time of year could really scare a little kid. And so, Anna has tried to destigmatize that, so that Autumn will know that it's not real. And that God is, well, like she learned from the VeggieTales when she was a kid, God is bigger than the boogeyman, all right? And God's here to protect her, and so are mom and dad. And so to destigmatize it, they try to make it fun, right? And so they taught her, they don't want her to think these things are scary, to freak her out. So they make it like it's spooky and it's fun, right? And so this time of year, you'll hear Autumn say, spooky? You'll hear her say that in her little toddler voice, and it's absolutely adorable. Right. So now that we're embarking on this time of year, I decided to move Tony's question up to the front of the line because it's very seasonal. Tony says, in recent years, a handful of books and videos have come out attempting to argue for why horror films have a place in the life of a Christian. So far, as a horror fan myself, their arguments, though, haven't actually convinced me. Would you consider devoting a Theology Thursday to giving us your best apologetics, or your best apologetic for whether Christians should watch horror films, the boundaries, the standards by which to judge them? I would love that. Thank you, Tony. And the answer is yes, Tony. I'm going to do it right. In fact, right now. This is one of the most released genre of film in Hollywood today and the streaming services. They've been averaging over 30 new release horror films mass distributed throughout the year. Per year, for the last several years now. Made one of these myself, although for marketing purposes, we preferred to call it a supernatural thriller. And if God is gracious enough to us, I may soon be able to announce to you that we're going to do another one here in the not too distant future. We're working on that. So then, here's the thing you have to understand about horror films. And multiple things, never forget, could be true at once. Christians do need to think in categories. I heard Josh Howerton say the other day, that's a nicer way of talking about having discernment, right? And all of the things that the average Christian is concerned about when it comes to horror films, let me say this at the outset, it's all true. It's absolutely all true. It absolutely is. It is the most subversive genre of film. Every other attempt, pornography is just attempting to subvert one particular act, behavior, style of relationship. So you could say that it is more acutely subversive, meaning its subversion is deeper and more dangerous. But in terms of comprehensive subversion, horror is the most subversive genre. I'll give you some examples. The last two generations of Americans probably got their first exposure to a member of the clergy, not from going to church, but from seeing it depicted in a horror film. Like Max von Sydow's Priest in The Exorcist. And sometimes those portrayals are good. Sometimes they're not, but it's subversive in nature, meaning that even when the good elements are there, the evil that is being depicted is still the highlight. It is quite likely the first time a teenager in the last two generations saw a boob was in a horror film. Horror films absolutely subvert sexuality. So horror films subvert spirituality. Horror films subvert sexuality. And then horror films will even subvert reality. They will present things that are clearly not true, but not specifically, let me rephrase that, things that are clearly not possible, but not specifically place them in a supernatural realm, like the serial killer, for example, in the slasher flick. like a Michael Myers or a Jason Voorhees. Now, as they keep trying to reinvent these characters, after 20 iterations, they'll eventually try to maybe connect them at some point in time to the supernatural. But the reason why the slasher genre is so frightening is because the idea is for people that any person could go this bad and be so driven by their own internal darkness that they could become like this unstoppable kind of killer. And so even in this case, the idea that evil is an objective force that might be supernaturally influencing such behaviors and actions is not really discussed, and therefore reality in and of itself is subverted. There's really nothing horror films don't subvert, which is exactly why I keep tabs on them. Now, I would not suggest everybody do this. I grew up surrounded by the occult. I recognize what it is now. My dear grandmother had no idea what any of this meant. She just liked scary movies. But after being influenced greatly by this and exposed to all this, I was deeply embedded in reading about mysteries and many of the things. Essentially, I mean, in the 1980s, the only part of the Bible I knew about was the Nephilim. I was like Joe Rogan. Okay. That's Joe Rogan's favorite Bible verse. The Nephilim references. Give me the fantastical. Of course, the most fantastic story of them all is that the king of the universe, the one true God, became a man, suffered a grueling death, and then rose again to demonstrate the power over death and hell. That's the most fantastical story of them all. But recognizing that would cause me to admit I'm a sinner and ask questions like, well, why did he die? Why did he come? Why did he have to do any of that? Why would he bother? Which then points the finger back at me and my role there and why this was required. And I don't want to accept that. And I don't want to acknowledge that. So let me have other fantastical tales instead. You can tell a lot about a culture, though, by what it is scared from. Or scared by, I should say. But I also think that these are not for everybody to consume because they are subversive in nature. Remember, receive, redeem, and reject. There are some things that we absolutely just have to reject. Now, some of you think that we have to just absolutely reject this genre. Did you see the movie about a guy totally driven by deep malignant narcissism and to the point of turning himself into a sociopath? And he was, for no really good reason whatsoever, attempting to hunt this one innocent man down, have him murdered. Because he was so out of his mind. He was convinced that this innocent man who had been very loyal to him and had served him very capably for years was actually the entire time attempting to kill him and subvert him and replace him. And he is so hell-bent on revenge against someone who's committed no offense against them, so there's no rationale for vengeance, that he ruins and wrecks his entire life seeking this out. He even goes once and visits a witch and demands that she calls forth the spirit of the dead to help him in his quest for this just sociopathic level of vengeance. Guys, that sounds like a horror movie, right? What I just shared with you?
1: Indeed.
0: That sounds like the script of a horror film, Todd. What do you think?
2: Yeah, it rings a bell.
0: Yeah, have you guys seen this one?
2: Yeah.
0: It's called Saul. It's called Saul, David, Witch of Endor. If I change Saul's name to Sam and David's name to, Aaron. And instead of the Witch of Endor, it was just some local coven, you know, down the street. You'd think it was a horror film, except that's a story right out of the scriptures. If you can, this is a general rule with everything. This is a rule with football. This is a rule with any genre of film, films in general. This is a rule with drinking a beer. This is a dude. There's one thing our hearts are overwhelmingly great at, being idol making factories. Some of you lost your mom to the church because she just thought the church needed her there more than she needed to be at home. Like, it couldn't function without her. She had to be on every committee, and it made you resentful. That's why you don't go to church now. We can take even the holiest of things, the church, and turn that into an idol. So we can certainly take things that don't even come close to that level of holiness and aren't even intended to be intended to be on any level, and turn those things into idols. So if you are someone who is recently out of an occult worldview, dabbled in some of these darknesses, by all means, stay very, very far away. If you're easily titillated, stay very, very far away. But as a genre, I do think there is recon, valuable recon here. And because it tells us a lot about where a culture is, by what it's scared by. Why was The Omen made in 1976? Because the culture literally was scared to death after The Exorcist. Another movie studio wanted their own religious horror film. And this was the original ascendancy of premillennial dispensationalism as an eschatology. And Hal Lindsey's late great Planet Earth was the best-selling book of the decade. Best-selling nonfiction book of the decade, I should say. And so that's why they made that movie in 1976 and not 1956. The timing was right. The culture was scared by it. It tells us a lot about the era. But as a general rule, I think you should absolutely be wary. I'm wary. I don't watch nearly as many of them as many might think. Just enough to be dangerous. Just enough to know. Because the genre of film, by the way, that is also having the most to say about spirituality in America right now is actually that one. Spirituality almost doesn't even exist in almost every other genre of film. Unless it's Avatar and it's just it's a decade-long hermeneutic for paganism. Dualism, Hinduism. But the only genre of film that is consistently dealing with matters of in the spiritual dimension is this one in our current day and age. So I view it as valuable recon for me. Sometimes I'm entertained, sometimes I'm not. There's not a lot of good ones these days, so often I'm not. But the reason why I invested in making one before and I'm attempting to invest in making one again is because there is no genre of film that deals more with spiritual themes than that one. And then secondly, there is no genre of film that the young people of today consume more than that one as well. They're going to church here. And to me, that's a mission field. So I'm going to move where the food is, see if we can reach them where they are. That's what we tried to do with Nefarious. That's what we'll try to do again sometime. Can we reach them where they are? See, that's actually being seeker friendly. It's finding the seekers where they really are. There are seekers outside of your posh suburb who can write you big fat tithe checks. I can promise you that. Charlie knew that. Cost him his life. I learned that making Nefarious. It's why I did it, why I'm willing to do it again. But as a general rule, when it comes to consuming things from this world, we're in this world, but not of it. That's why we do need a standard. So just to reset this, receive, redeem, and reject. There are things we absolutely have to reject. These are absolutes. Irredeemable things. Bible's very clear on what those things all are. Absolutely irredeemable. We reject them from the outset. Then there is what we can redeem. Bible makes very clear what we're supposed to redeem. Relationships. souls. And then in the middle are most things in this world, what we can receive. And as Paul once said, all things are permissible to me, but not all are beneficial. So what can I receive that won't cause me to lose my priorities, won't cause me to needlessly question my faith, to needlessly backslide, won't, and what I mean by needlessly, let me clarify that. There are real reasons why that could happen to you, a great tragedy that's inexplicable, that's very random. There are real things that can happen to us in this fallen world that the Bible doesn't condemn us for having a lack of faith or even questioning it. And what doesn't condemn us at all for it, in fact. Condemnation comes from unbelief, which means that you refuse to consider that God exists in the role he has in your life. That's unbelief. You refuse to do it. Your heart is hardened. Your conscience is seared. But the questioning the questioning of God and his faithfulness is all throughout, reasoning with that is all throughout the rest of the scriptures as we live finite lives in a fallen world. So real things, real tragedies can happen that can cause you to say, wow, what did I do to deserve this? I'm questioning the goodness of God. We can all resonate with that. What I mean is by needlessly, meaning you chose something of your own volition that you knew entering into your life would cause these sorts of influences. Yeah, you chose of your own free will and of your own mind, sound mind and body to do it anyway. That's what I mean by needlessly. So the great big swath of things of this world that are in the middle that we can receive, what is it? How do you know if it's permissible, but then not beneficial? Well, is it contorting you? Is it causing you to be something that you know would not be Christ-like, that Jesus doesn't want you to become? Does it take you further away from Christ and his word and his church? Are you proclaiming openly things that might cause somebody else with a weaker faith or just exploring the faith to stumble and think that's actually good and mature when maybe it's not? And all those things, there's a few things that we know we have to immediately reject. Bible's very clear on those. Then there's a few things we know we immediately have to seek out to redeem. Bible's very clear on those. In the middle is the rest of this mortal coil. What we can receive. One analogy I've used in the past when we've talked about this is you move to a town and I have football Friday nights are the heartbeat of the town. By all means, go to every game. Cheer on the home team. It's a local custom. Plus, you know, football's great, a great and fun sport to watch. But then you find out that the quarterback sexually assaulted a cheerleader and the town wants to cover up because the districts or the regional playoffs are this week and they don't want that player to be lost because they might lose the game. Well, now you're no longer just receiving something. You're being asked to be a part of something that's not redeemable. And it is, it could impact your own conscience. And so you just have to say no. That's what I mean. Can you, so inherently is the high school football Friday night game immoral? No. Inherently, is it immoral to root for the team and identify with the community in doing so? Nope. It risks becoming so though when it challenges your identity in Christ. That's kind of an example. I've used that example before. I'll use it again here. And I'd give the same answer I'd give to, you know, any form of music you asked me about, any other genre of film you asked me about. Does it cause you to be disqualified for your testimony and your witness? No? Then as long as it doesn't, you know, tempt you there. Well, Steve, what's the difference between that and what we have to reject? The things we have to reject, we know, are irredeemable in the outset. Another example I've used in the past as well. We're not making Christian pornography with just married people. That's not redeemable at the start. So we need to reject it. But a lot of local customs and flavors are not irredeemable at the start. They can just become them when they are taken to contexts and limits they were never intended to. And so as long as that doesn't happen, you may receive them. When it starts happening, you shouldn't. So that's my general answer to Tony's question here today on Theology Thursday. Do you guys want to add anything?
2: Yeah, I think the time you spent taking it outside of the context of just horror movies is very, very valuable. It's where I would have gone. It, every single thing in your life has got to be put through the God filter. And there's clearly way too many Christians. You don't have to be talking about horror movies. See my work on Sports Bro. They just won't. And when you bring this up to them, like, I just like to relax and this is just what I do. That's not a Christian response. Everything has to go through the God filter. If you won't put it there, you have an idol worship problem. Period. End of sentence. That's not my opinion. That's just how it is. It's got to go through. There's not one part of your life that does not need to be weighed and measured under the sacrifice of Christ, including all your weekend hobbies. So this being another weekend hobby, okay, put it through, come out on the other side, see what you get. I will say, though, if you are a Christian viewer of these movies, some of which are very explicitly Christian, some of which are ambiguously Christian, some not at all, those probably need to be set aside altogether. But the ambiguously, you know, like, heck, The Dark
0: Knight. Like The Conjuring movies, well, is that kind of what you're describing a little bit?
2: The Dark Knight is a horror movie, really, in many respects. That portrayal of the Joker.
0: Yeah, he's basically the devil. Yeah.
2: In terms of morality and not just for scares or grossness, you know, The Silence of the Lambs, it's not explicitly Christian, but I think it's a classic of the genre, and it makes you think big about evil in this world. I would set that apart from Texas Chainsaw Massacre and the Friday the 13th and all that. But if you are a Christian, though, you've put it through the filter and you understand it and you're watching through that lens. And here's a but, big but. But and you like to be entertained by that because you understand the stakes of good versus evil, but you won't fight evil in your real life. Then, quite frankly, screw you. Because you shouldn't be watching this at all then either. There's real evil in this world. They're trying to trans your kids all the time. If you really find God speaking to you through these movies, and it's like my superhero. It's now we're in superhero land. Why have these superhero movies that are done greatly and talking about good versus evil? If you won't fight in the real world, you shouldn't watch one of these if you're not doing anything in the real world.
1: So what you're saying, Steve, 30 movies per year under the broad banner of horror, thriller, what have you, that translates to almost 1 in 5 movies that get a theatrical release. What does our colleague Oron McIntyre say? The side that wants to win is always going to beat the side that wants to be left alone. I would probably say 90-95% of Christians agree Christians should be making movies. We need more Christian movies. When you're telling me that a genre, however, makes up 1 in 5 theatrical releases and has been for some time, and that genre happens to be horror, from a Christian worldview, what is more horrifying than eternal separation from your maker?
0: Mm-hmm.
1: What's more horrifying than that? Nothing. Nothing is. So if there's one genre, we're not going to inculcate all of the accoutrements of the mainstream horror movie, namely the nudity, the gratuitous language necessarily, gratuitous gore necessarily. We can still tell some pretty damn good stories that are pretty damn scary. Because while the truth that separation from our maker might be the most horrifying thing of all, the truth of the gospel is the most hopeful thing of all. And if horror genre movies can be used to tell that truth as well as illustrate the aforementioned truth, the former truth, then I think, what are we waiting for here? I think just from a top line perspective on this, I'm not really sure I could sum it up better than that.
0: I think that's an excellent summation. Again, all of the traditional Christian fears about the genre, they're all true. They're all true. But we also cannot ignore that this is more of a spiritual touchstone to most young people in America than sermons and homilies at church are these days, unfortunately. So the question becomes, can we craft something that is compelling to compete in that arena to reach those hearts and minds without succumbing to it? On the project I've been working on for this whole year, we have a saying internally on our team, subvert the subversion. That's the saying we have about the project working on right now. Can we subvert the subversion? Can we take a genre meant to subvert our belief system and subvert it right back? And that's what we're attempting to do right now. Jesse Kelly is going to join us here next. Stay tuned.

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8: And let me tell you about our latest partner here on the show, which also happens to be, I think, the most important documentary you're going to see this year. And that's my friend Seth Gruber's new film, The Last Stand, because the evils we are facing are nothing new. Todd and I got a chance to screen this movie earlier this summer out in Denver, Colorado, an event that we did with Seth. And we were blown away by how good it was. And I think what's empowering about the film is that it shows the church has done this before. It has fallen asleep before and allowed evil to become prevalent before. And therefore, since we're still here and the church is still here, that means that the church didn't stay asleep. It woke up and confronted the evil of the era. That means we can do the same thing. We could be the era of the church that does that, but it's pretty much got to be this era. Or there won't be another era of the American church to do it, or at least a church in America for that matter, or an America church for that matter, I meant. So check out the film, thelaststand.film, thelaststand.film. You won't want to miss it. You see our friend and colleague Ali Stuckey there, Michael Knowles, my man Jack Hibbs, and more. Thelaststand.film. Get a screening for your pastor if you're trying to put him through a little spiritual puberty here. It'll be good for him. Maybe you're a pastor and you're like, you know what, we need to push this congregation more, and I need something that'll kind of till that soil. This movie will do it for you. TheLastStand.film. Again, TheLastStand.film. And we welcome to the show one of the good ones. Good to see my man, Jesse Kelly, as well. Brother, how are you?
9: I'm not too bad, man. I'm getting old, getting bald. Eyes are going to crap. Other than that, life is good. I can't complain.
8: Aren't we all? Hey, I've even lost 50% of hearing in one ear, man. So it is what it is, right? So yeah. Let's just get right to the point. What are we up against in this midterm election, and why can't they win?
9: Well, I'm not going to say... I'm not going to say they can't win. I'm not saying that. And I am going to drag all my very unmotivated friends to the polls. I've already bribed one with beer to vote. Okay, so I'm not saying they can't win.
8: Did we just commit an FEC violation right here on the show? Can he do that? Can he say that? Is that okay?
9: You know what? Go ahead and arrest me. It's totally worth it. So there are a couple things that cannot be helped. I should get this out of the way first, because there are little things that matter, and then there are big things that really matter. And here's the truth. Because of the COVID lockdown stuff and printing $7 trillion, we don't have to rehash all that. People have lost 30 to 50% of their income, basically, their earning power, because the dollar's gone down in just the last 5 years. That is not something that is distant. That is something, I mean, if you're sitting here right now watching, listening to the great Steve Dace, you remember what it was like to be able to go out to eat more. You remember what it was like to when plane tickets were more affordable, home construction, whatever, pick your thing. This is not like your grandpa telling you he paid 10 cents for a cheeseburger. You remember. This was like yesterday. You remember you used to be able to do that. And so now that people don't have that, there is this tidal wave of unhappiness across the country, as we've had this tiny window of a massive drop in people's standard of living. And I really don't think either Republicans or Democrats truly understand that that is the sentiment across the board, across the United States of America. People are unhappy. I can't afford anything anymore. Okay, so what's that mean? That means the guy who's in charge, at least for the foreseeable future, he's always going to get white hot hate, because people remember what it was like to afford things before he got there. That white hot hate fell on Joe Biden and the Democrat Party after they stole an election and installed that cadaver for 4 years. So all he did was make this mistake, though. Now, this is a big, big mistake, and I'm saying this because the Trump administration, several people, including Trump himself, have made this mistake. In normal times of politics, if you're a president, you can go on there and you can say the economy's humming, even if it's not. The economy's humming. You'll pick this metric or that metric, stock market, and you say things are doing well, and you can kind of get away with that. That's normal. But in this period of time, because of the level of dissatisfaction with the economy, you know, when Joe Biden's approval numbers started tanking to the point they had to kick him out of the race, when he started going on the news, telling everybody how great the economy was, how great they have it. Nothing was better. What happens is you've taken somebody at their lowest possible moment. And you've kicked dirt in your face when you do that, and you never want to do that as a politician. You've taken somebody whose dog just died, and you walk up to him and say, I bet you didn't walk him enough. That's probably why your dog just died. That's what you're doing, right? Now, Joe Biden did that because he's just a jerk, and everyone around him was a jerk. Fast forward to now, Trump administration, we could touch on Iran and prices and stuff like that, because it's going to matter a lot. Trump's nature, which is wonderful sometimes and awful other times, is to brag about everything at all time. He did it today with that meeting with Xi Jinping. He went to the cameras and said he admired our helipad. It's the most beautiful helipad ever. That's just Trump's style. He was that way before he was in politics. Everything he's involved in or touches is the greatest thing ever, the most beautiful ever, the most handsome ever. That's Trump's way. He's never going to be any other way. And that way works great on the campaign trail when the other guy's in power, because you stand up at the microphone at the Trump rally and you say, yeah, I'm going to make everything great. And it's going to be a golden age. We're going to be better than we've ever been. And people who are hurting stand up and say, yeah, I'm all involved. Fast forward to the reality of being president. Gas prices are through the roof. Diesel $6.50 a gallon. Prices have not come down. Interest rates are going up. The anger's there, if not even worse. And you have people in the Trump administration saying, if you can't afford beef, eat chicken. You have Trump giving speeches at rallies, telling people that, hey, your high gas prices are worth it because of Iran. And look, whatever you think about Iran or any of these things, that messaging is freaking awful. And that better change now, considering we're like 5 weeks before the election. We have 5 weeks to get that reversed. If they want to know what to do, look at J.D. Vance. He's the one who's out there doing it right. I know you're hurting. I'm sorry you're hurting. We're fighting for you. We're going to keep fighting for you. We're going to make it better. That's how you message when the public is angry. There, Steve, I just filibustered. Sorry.
10: No, that was an excellent answer. And you're kind of echoing one of the things I said here at the top of the show, Jesse. Let me get your take on this. I kind of think we need to take a page out of the 2022 Democrat playbook. And we all, myself included, we all laughed when Joe Biden went out there the final 2 weeks of that election cycle, when they had the inflation issues and the environment. The environment wasn't quite as bad as it looks for us right now, but it was bad. And he goes out there and he does that slurring triumph of the will speech in front of the red curtain and shakes his fist and how we're all Nazis. And we all thought that's a dying gas. They have no pitch left. They have no objective issues left. They're just busting out tropes. But what it did do is it helped to lower corporate turnout. It toxified the atmosphere. We did not get nearly the independent normie turnout to rebel against the Biden administration that we thought we were going to get. It energized their base that was pretty demoralized because they had remember that you and I are all Nazis and they have to vote against us. I kind of think we need to do that some more. I think we kind of need to drive down turnout as much as we can. I think we want the fewer normies that vote, the better, because almost none of them are voting for us. I mean, we want this thing like bone on bone. And so I think what the vice president is saying, common sense versus crazy, I dial it up more. Hey, we're running against Marxists. We're running against Leninists. We're running against communists. They'll ruin everything they touch. We're running an Islamist for U.S. Senate in Detroit, or in Michigan. I just spoke about that in Detroit last night. I mean, I would amp up the vective. I would try to make it venomous for normies, get them to tune out and not care, figure that there's no point in voting at all, and just make this an absolute straight turn out the base election like Democrats did in 22 and try to get like an ugly draw, because that's what they got in an environment where they should have gotten wiped out.
9: Agreed completely. Our greatest benefit right now, because we are the party in power and prices have not come down, our greatest benefit is the fact that Democrats are demonic, insane, violent, crazy people who want to destroy the United States of America. And that's not just DSA candidates. There is not an inch of daylight between the stances of the DSA candidate and the moderate Democrat today. The Democrat Party is completely gone that way. The American people know that too. They may hate, right now Donald Trump's approvals are allegedly in the 20-30%. They hate Democrats too. It's not just Trump who's unpopular. It's not the GOP who's unpopular. They think Democrats are certifiably insane. So we should be leaning into that. This is my point. We may take losses in the midterm. We really may. And history says you probably will take losses in the midterm. But the things we do and say between now and the midterm, that will determine whether those losses sting a little bit or whether those losses are potentially catastrophic. There is a mountain of difference. If the Democrats have a 5-seat, let's say, a majority in the House of Representatives, maybe the Senate's a tie or 1-seat Republican majority. Okay, that's not ideal. I understand that. But there is a mountain of difference between that and a 20-30-seat Democrat majority in the House plus a 2-seat, 3-seat Democrat majority in the Senate. That becomes catastrophic. And how we message between now and that day matters a lot. And the messaging discipline so far from the GOP, all of them across the board, Trump on down, his staff, the House, the Senate, has sucked beyond belief. It has completely sucked. We need consistent messaging, simple. Democrats are insane. We are working on the problem. We are going to make this problem better. We are on it. Stop kicking dirt in people's faces and tell them, well, the war was worth it. Just pay $4 per gallon. Even if you think that, shut up about it. Stop talking about that. That's a loser.
10: In the meantime, just as a plan B, Are you confident that Clarence Thomas and Samuel Alito are getting the absolute best health care in America?
9: You know, this is one of those things. You bring this up all the time, and I love you, and I love your show. This is the thing you say that makes me wince, because it's one of those things I try not to think about. It's like I've got two teenage sons, and they both have driver's licenses now. I try not to read stories about some drunk driver wiping out somebody or something like that, because as a father, I don't want that in my head. I don't want to sit and think that that could be my boy. I do that politically when it comes to Clarence Thomas and Samuel Alito. I try not to go there to, well,
10: don't celebrate their birthdays. Don't even act like they have birthdays. Mm-hmm. Just you do your thing, and we just need to pretend that aging doesn't occur, and you two are exempt from said process, basically. Mm-hmm. Yes.
9: I'm trying not to think how close to the precipice we would be if, God forbid, something happened to those wonderful men. I try not to think about it, Steve.
10: All right, so I've got about 3 minutes left with you to ask a question that we could discuss for 3 hours. But tomorrow on our Week in Review Roundtable, we're going to discuss, one of our topics is going to be, if indeed this ends up in the long run with the toppling of the Iranian regime, would it be worth the cost of losing these midterm elections? We're going to discuss this in a roundtable tomorrow. What would your answer to that be?
9: No, absolutely not. Absolutely not. The most dangerous thing for me, my family, my children, my grandchildren that are not born yet, the most dangerous thing by a mile that could possibly happen to them is the anti-American demonic communists taking power in the United States of America. And there is nothing on the planet that compares to the danger of that for me and my family. Nothing even comes close. I don't like the IRGC. Screw those terrorist-loving scumbags. They can all go crawl into the ocean for all I care. Whatever. If taking them out of power means giving the United States of America, my country, back to the communists, it was 100% not worth it at all, and a political miscalculation to the level of Japan bombing Pearl Harbor in World War II. That's what it would be.
10: Wow. Good to see you, my friend. Thank you.
9: You boy.
10: You bet. That's Jesse Kelly. Wow. That last answer in particular, Todd and Aaron, your thoughts on that conversation before we get out of here today?
11: Yeah. Instead of letting the obvious things that suck paralyze you and cause you to give up, Jesse's right. You have to turn up the volume all the more on the obvious, not remotely made up reasons why it's more important to go to the polls than ever before.
12: Iran sucks. Dangerous. They hate America.
13: they would gladly, I think the mullahs would gladly murder all 300, 200, however hundreds of millions of people actually live in this country, gladly. Jesse Kelly is 100%, 101%, if that's even possible, is 101% true. I would be, you know what, open-minded if the case were made eloquently with facts backing it up, evidence backing it up, if truly the other side of that were presented. I'm not sure what that would be. If you could show us that, hey, Iran has space nuclear weapons and they are hovering, they're in low Earth orbit right over, you know, five different population centers. We've got to do something about that. Okay, make your case, but I have not heard that case been made. And by the way, I was telling you guys privately, I probably said the same thing on the airwaves in the first couple of weeks of this campaign. I was going in, I was waking up every morning with the battle hymn of the Republic in the back of my mind because this military operation is astonishing. And some of the things we've done with our military through both Trump administrations, astonishing.
10: Mm-hmm.
13: But in terms of what's actually prioritized right now, what should be prioritized, Jesse Kelly is 101% on the money.
10: Let's close out with this. I want to make sure everyone within the sound of my voice just had the Atlantic reach out to me too. I'm not responding to any of these. Because the point of what I posted yesterday that has gone viral in the millions of shares and views now, and what we have discussed on this show today, is to motivate you. Your complaints, my complaints, are mostly pretty valid. What's also even more valid is what has become of the Democratic Party and what they will do with any scintilla of power given to them whatsoever. We still might lose. Historically, the party that wins the presidential election more times than not loses the next midterm. We've walked through that history already. Happened to Reagan in 82. Happened to George H.W. Bush in 1990. Happened to Bill Clinton in 94. Happened to Barack Obama in 2010. It's pretty traditional in America. The problem is we have a political party that is against every tradition of America right now. So if we're going to lose, though, let it be because the normies did it. We can't control that. Let it not be because we stayed home and we're pissed. I'd say this to every Iowa farmer listening to me right now here, you know, from my home state. And I'd say this to him on stage in person. You have every right to be as pissed about the price of diesel and the tariffs and what they're doing to you. But I'm going to tell you right now, as terrible as that is, letting a Democrat governor like Rob Sand come in so he can chest bind your daughter, you'd find that even more terrible. I can promise you that. So I'm a go down swinging guy. I'm a play to the whistle and then maybe a little bit after guy. That's kind of how I roll. I like to find out what the line is, go right up to it, maybe a little over. Because I like winning. You know, to the point that I can go too far to win. I hate losing. I don't hate anything more than losing. I hate it. Hate it with a passion. I want us to win. The whole point of everything I've said and done on every platform over the last 24 hours is I want us to win. But if we're going to win, we have to acknowledge what's real. Go hard, Romans 8:28.

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2: And Dave, Do America presents Abdul El-Sayed versus Kamala Harris.
3: Here's another fact. The attack on DEI is an attack on maternal care.
2: Yes, amen.
3: An attack on DEI.
2: Mm-hmm. Is what? Is it an attack on...
3: To recognize diversity, equity, and inclusion is an attack by definition on maternal care, including the need to protect black women in connection with their pregnancy, childbirth, and postpartum care.
2: What did she say?
4: All I know is what he's doing is a completely valid reaction to Kamala Harris.
2: That's a good
4: and
2: point.
4: They're kind of making me like him now, and that's not a good thing.
2: Yeah, you're a Michigan voter.
4: Yeah.
2: So you could vote for El-Sayed. Would this maybe push you over the line?
4: It wouldn't, but no? I do empathize with him here because he obviously hates her.
2: Yes. If you watched the video again, only watch his... Can we watch a little bit more of this video? Watch El-Sayed's face throughout this. He is done.
3: Here's another fact.
4: I turned down my earpiece while this was happening as he looks away.
3: Is an attack on maternal care.
2: Look at him.
4: He's like,
3: an attack on DEI. To recognize diversity, equity, and inclusion is an attack by definition on maternal care.
2: God, this is just a perfect
3: including the need
2: of her
3: to protect.
2: Okay, stop.
4: She's justifying every anti-woman Muslim belief. He's like, this is why we don't let you run for office, vote, drive cars. This nonsense.
2: That's the internal monologue.
4: Yes.
2: I'll say it in that moment. I think you're right. It's funny. We talked to you yesterday about the lesbian bar and like all the commenters that came in and were just like, every single thing. That's what Kamala Harris is. They were coming into the comments and being like, I can't believe you're not being you're being too ableist and you're not being, you're being exclusionary and intersectional and all these things. Number one, that's just Kamala Harris. But she just blabbering nonsense there for no reason.
4: She's saying words.
2: Words, yeah.
4: Words.
2: And then the thing she does, which is say a thing, then re-say the same thing with more words to say it. Like,
4: right.
2: DEI is an attack on maternal care. What I'm saying is diversity, equity, inclusions, the tax related to them are by definition...
4: If you notice, though,
2: it's just nothing.
4: It's how Biden talked, and it's him attempting to talk how Obama talked.
2: Wow.
4: Except Obama had charisma. Biden was, you know, he was half dead. Mm-hmm. And then she's just doing what he did with the same pacing.
2: She's, yes. It's like a really bad game of telephone, essentially. They've not learned how to do the Obama thing at all.
4: They haven't at all.
2: It is really unbelievable. I do believe that she not only ran for president, was the vice president of the United States for 4 years.
4: That's correct.
2: And then ran again, and who knows, might run again now. Although, I will say, we ran that Gavin Newsom video the other day, where he's like, oh, I wouldn't run if Kamala ran. And we were like, I don't think that this...
4: You mean where he's fly fishing in dress pants?
2: Yes, with Jake Tapper. Just is what happens. This is what we do. But he said he wouldn't run if she did. And we were talking about it as like, he must know that she's not running. Since then, in case you missed this, there's an Axios story where a bunch of the aides to Kamala, I think eight of them, came out and said, I don't know. I don't think she's running. Like, look at the stuff that she's doing. She just bought an $8 million house in Malibu, as most people who are worried about income inequality do.
4: Of course. Well, yeah. I mean, you're being paid by the taxpayers. Why wouldn't you have that sort of disposable income?
2: Of course. Obviously, you totally should. But doing things like that, she's, you know, not ramping up. She got, she also

0: also got rid of her social media handle that had like millions and millions of followers. She just kind of gave it up to some other group.
1: That's odd.
0: Why would you do that if you're running for president? So anyway, maybe she's not running. That would be
1: nice. I wonder if the Malibu house was a deal since half of it was burnt down and she knows the guy who was responsible for not putting out the flames. Oh,
0: please let that be the case. Please let that be the case. Please let it be the case. Okay, we got to stop because we've got important news to get to, Dave. You could talk about the president of the United States.
1: Sure.
0: Who's going to be the senator in Michigan. That doesn't mean anything. We have to get to and do the brief and unpleasant history of clavicular.

0: Welcome to Stu and Dave Do America. I'm Stu Bergier, along with Dave Landau.
1: Ahoy, we meet again.
0: Dave Landau on tour all across the country, including this weekend in Salt Lake City.
1: Dave. That's right, SLC Punk.
0: Oh, yeah, that was a movie.
1: Yeah, I love that movie, actually.
0: Was it good?
1: Yeah, when I had a mohawk, everybody said I looked like Heroin Bob in the movie.
0: Oh.
1: So, yeah, I like that movie. But, yeah, come out, Salt Lake City, please.
0: That.
1: Yeah, I know some of you are Mormon and don't like swearing, but just deal with it.
0: there's not a great end to that sentence.
1: Yeah.
0: I know a lot of you are Mormon and don't like swearing. God, there's no direction to go with a Dave Landau show.
1: I'm not filthy, though.
0: No,
1: I'm not filthy.
0: No. I've seen filthier comedians.
1: Yeah.
0: And you're almost always, like, you know, when it comes to, like, whether you're well, you're showered, you're always...
1: I'm very clean.
0: Very hygienic.
1: I take a shower every morning and night.
0: Yes, there you go.
1: That's true. I take 2 showers a day.
0: There you go. See, very clean boy. So you'll like him. I was wondering how long it would be until...
1: I just wanted to see if we could get a bleep.
0: There you go. We've got
1: I'm sorry to make them work, but I thought it was a perfect timed...
0: It was.
1: F-bomb.
0: So there you go. If you can make it through what you just did, you could probably be okay at the show.
1: But I like the Mormons. They're nice people.
0: They're very nice people. Yes. Very nice people. October in Pittsburgh and Akron. Also Canton, Michigan, and Greenville, South Carolina.
1: October 24th.
0: You got another one you were announcing that's coming up.
1: Yes, October 9-10, I'm going to be in Des Moines, Iowa at the Funny Bone. Come on by. My buddy Austin Anderson's going to be with me. And October 23rd, Derek Richards will be with me at the Canton Cherry Hill Village Theater, which is a fun little venue. And I have given up a dozen tickets to an Agent Orange charity for people that are doing a run that my wife and son do every year.
0: Oh, very cool.
1: Yeah.
0: Very cool. So go see Dave, DaveLandau.com for tickets. Go to PredictableShow.com. You can see my show on Prediction Markets, which, you know, is like we're in the middle of election hell right now. So the next 6 weeks is just going to be, I'm going to get no sleep, and the show's probably going to get more incoherent, but that's what you signed up for, whether you knew it or not. Okay, so clavicular. Are you familiar with clavicular, Dave?
1: I tell you, no matter how hard I try to find my wife's, I never can.
0: No, that's a different body part.
1: Oh.
0: Talking about.
1: Mean the rape maxing guy.
0: Yeah. I don't know if that's on his business card.
1: Oh, is it not?
0: No, I don't think so. This is who he is. A young, 20, in his 20s, early 20s, I guess. A guy is online all the time. And so we're in this weird society where people can be massively famous and you've never heard of them.
1: Yes.
0: That's kind of where I am with clavicular until I did some deep research today preparing for this show. So I want you to know that I care about this show. I care about getting the facts right.
1: Sure.
0: Or at least having some basic understanding about the person we're talking about.
1: Indeed.
0: So the reason why we're talking about him is he is a looks-maxing influencer, clavicular. He's been charged with rape of a teen girl. So this is pretty serious charges.
1: Well, this is a man who chiseled his face with a hammer.
0: That is...
1: So people know.
0: What do they call it? Bone smashing?
1: Bone smashing. And this is what he recommended people do.
0: Yes. Meaning, the point of this is basically hitting yourself literally in the face with a hammer.
1: Yeah.
0: Breaking the bones slightly, causing fractures, and then the bone was supposed to grow back to make you look more handsome.
1: Correct.
0: By the way, you should know this. This does not at all seem to be accurate about how the human body works.
1: No, it's causing a lot of issues for a lot of people. It just turns your face into a puzzle that can never be solved.
0: Yes. It also kind of puts me in the position of how I felt in the Tide Pods era when people were just like eating Tide Pods.
1: Correct.
0: It's like, I don't know. I don't have the attention span to get fired up about people who are eating Tide Pods, because it's just like, it just seems to me at some point, if you think hitting yourself in the hammer or face with a hammer is the right thing to do, I can't stop you from screwing yourself up. You're going to do it some way or another.
1: Oh, no, natural selection should weed you out, especially if you're the one selecting it and doing it to yourself.
0: Exactly.
1: Thank you. That's for sure.
0: So New York Post has details on this. Pretty awful story, actually.
1: Yeah. Well, I will say if he goes to prison, it won't just be a hammer pounding his face.
0: Thank you.
1: It's his facial cheeks won't be the only things.
0: No, I don't know if you needed to go deeper in that analogy.
1: You know what I'm saying?
0: No, I did know what you're saying.
1: That's two.
0: Two in a row there. Two in a row. By the way, Salt Lake City this weekend.
1: This weekend.
0: All the Mormons are invited.
1: Clean.
0: The clean comedy of Dave Landau, meaning he has deodorant on.
1: Yes.
0: That's pretty much all we can guarantee. But it'll be a great show.
1: Yeah.
0: These charges include grim claims about luring a teen to his family's $3 million Cape Cod mansion before exploiting her months later. I thought, as I was hearing the claims about this supposedly happened at their parents' house, And like, it just seems, his parents' house, I should say. It seems so interesting to think about these people who pop up into our lives in these weird sort of like, hey, they're online all the time, you know, and like they're constantly streaming and they become famous right. for really weird reasons, you know, racism or, you know, this case, looks maxing or whatever the hell that is. Like, what are their parents proud of these people are millionaires? Or are they like, oh my God, I'm so embarrassed that my son is doing this type of thing?
1: Probably a little embarrassed, I would assume, but I mean, he is being charged with sexually assaulting somebody in Cape Cod and not being a Kennedy, and right. that's a pretty serious offense.
0: Yeah, you have to be that or a Spacey, right?
1: That's correct. It's either a Kennedy or a Spacey.
0: No, that's not fair. That's not fair. That was Nantucket.
1: Oh yeah, you're right. That's
0: a totally different part of Massachusetts. And by the way, we should point out legitimately he was acquitted on this.
1: He was acquitted, yes. And the other guy in Nantucket, from what I understand, had some ribs removed.
0: Ah. That's unfortunate. Okay, so...
1: I had 6 ribs removed so I could give myself a rim job.
0: Sorry, Salt Lake City, what? This weekend. This weekend is what we're saying. Salt Lake City.
1: You have a rusty trombone yourself?
0: Okay, all right.
1: I had...
0: We'd like the editors to have some time for their families today, Dave. Okay?
1: I'm just saying, I had to have them put back. I enjoyed playing that instrument more than I thought I would.
0: You've always had a talent for music, you know? Okay, we're moving on.
1: Sorry.
0: We're moving on to rape charges, which is actually cleaner than what we've been doing.
1: Let's keep it clean.
0: Okay, thank you.
1: Let's keep it.
0: So this guy, look, these are allegations. Of course, we always put that out there. If these are true, he's certainly a dirtbag. Supposedly lured a 17-year-old to his family's mansion, plied her with booze on camera.
1: Her. Oh, that's weird.
0: Yes.
1: Okay.
0: Before raping her. He seems, I would say, very interested in ladies, Dave. This is not a...
1: Really?
0: I don't know how true it is, but he seems, his public persona, very interested in the ladies.
1: I think he's really trying to prove something to himself here.
0: Maybe.
1: She was probably just shocked that he was... Great.
0: So... This happened supposedly when she was only 16 years old. And I guess he's one of these guys, Dave, that like goes around and streams his entire life. So
1: didn't you assume he'd only get off by looking in the mirror?
0: Yeah. Well,
1: I mean, seriously, I can't.
0: I mean, if you're that obsessed with your appearance,
1: right?
0: This is a very weird movement, but this is, you know, we're talking about an underage girl.
1: It's disgusting.
0: It's obviously disgusting and obviously illegal. Although I will say they did point out in one of these stories here it is. The legal age of consent in Massachusetts is 16 and people can give consent while drunk, but not if they're incapacitated, which I guess is what she's claiming.
1: Okay.
0: So that's been going on. He's been accused of this. Now, looks maxing was not something I was particularly familiar with, as you might note by my appearance. But inside looks maxing, the extreme cosmetic social trend, I thought this was interesting because they go through, roots in online incel forms. Looks maxing claims to be about the maximization of one appearance. And I guess it goes back to this idea, Dave, that, you know, today's world is tough on particularly white men, and it's all bad for them, and women won't sleep with them, and the world's unfair. Therefore, we have to spend time putting hammers against our face to make ourselves look better. It honestly seems more pathetic than not hooking up with a girl. Like, if you're so interested in hooking up with a girl and you're so pathetic that you have to modify your appearance with drugs and hammers and God knows what else, maybe like hooking up maybe you should like come up with a new hobby.
1: Yeah, and is that really a thing? Women aren't hooking up with white men? I mean, what?
0: Apparently so. It was a thing in my high school. I know that. At least
1: for you?
0: For me. I mean, it seemed very common.
1: Well, I just don't know.
0: Widespread. Real problem.
1: I just don't see a lot of...
0: I feel like white men get their piece.
1: I feel like white men get laid.
0: Yeah, I feel like that happens.
1: I feel like it's...
0: I mean, they might not do it well, but they're there. They show up, right? It's like us playing basketball. We're not good at it, but we're playing.
1: Right, exactly.
0: We're on the court.
1: Yeah, we're in the game.
0: We're not impressive. Right. No one's like, wow, look at that. No one's like, wow, look at that, you know, 8-inch vertical jump.
1: Well,
0: no one's saying that.
1: We can date around too.
0: There you go. There you go.
1: You can take my white lady and I'll come over to yours.
0: Oh, wow. Your day's getting a little spicy.
1: Yeah.
0: Check it out.
1: I dated a few women of the...
0: You did?
1: Yeah, I did.
0: Interesting.
1: A few minorities in my day.
0: How did that go for you? You like
1: it? Fine.
0: You like it?
1: I'm fine.
0: That's good.
1: Their parents didn't love me.
0: Wait a minute. No, I'm told it's only white people that are racist.
1: Oh, no.
0: No.
1: No, Indians the most.
0: Really? Not happy with the Dave Landau walking in?
1: No, he was not. The dad was not happy.
0: No. I, you know, I mean,
1: I'm like, just because I said, is that really your God, and pointed at a six-armed statue of an elephant, doesn't mean that I shouldn't be able to finger your daughter.
0: Good God.
1: I don't see. Is this too much? Is this too much for the Christian network?
0: I mean, maybe. I mean, it's...
1: I'm just being honest.
0: No, believe me, that's exactly what we don't want you to do.
1: Oh, I'm sorry. I mean, I've only dated whites. It's the place.
0: No, that's fine.
1: There's a thing you have to sign when you get here saying you've only dated whites.
0: It's a weird negotiation with
1: your agent. It's odd, right? Yeah, yeah. Like, they're like, listen, we can understand he's done a lot of drugs, but we ought to make sure that he's got the gene pool clean, which is a weird way to highlight that in red.
0: Can you use 48 font in a contract? Why is this like...
1: this is the biggest lettering I've ever seen.
0: Oh, my God. Okay, so I thought this was funny, Dave. I was actually trying to, because I really don't know anything about this, and I was trying to understand the story, and I listened to a news report about Clavicular and who he was, and this popped up. This is a transcript from a podcast from ABC News. This is a real thing. We have this transcript here. Can we pop it up on the screen? I can't even come close to reading that, so I realize it's not on my card. Okay. Hold on one second. Let me just go over.
1: Are you going over to it?
0: I'll show you, Dave.
1: Okay.
0: Says, put it on the screen.
1: He's reading it, guys.
0: You gotta put it on the screen. I can't read. There we go. Okay. Well, yesterday we learned Clavicular has been charged with rape, and the men and boys who have been following him for years now, they have questions. ABC's Ocean Singh has actually been following the rise of looks maxing for ABC's Nightline.
1: Okay.
0: And I was talking about what a weird... Sorry about the...
1: Oh, no. I think it's important that people hear it, though.
0: I just thought it was funny because, like, imagine, like, they're like, well, what do you do? Oh, I cover, you know, Wall Street. What about you? I cover looks maxing for Nightline.
1: That's what I do. It's very important. Since half of our kids have chiseled their chins off because a moron told them to.
0: I mean, it is true. It is something that you should cover, I suppose, but it is kind of funny.
1: Well, it's a rapist told you to fix your face with a hammer. It's not my fault you're stupid.
0: Alleged.
1: I'm sorry, alleged rapist.
0: Now, he has been... there's been some allegations.
1: Well, he films everything that he does. Did he happen to turn off his backpack camera when this happened?
0: Well, apparently not when he was giving an underage girl alcohol and apparently injecting her face with some sort of serum.
1: Is that what they're calling it?
0: Good God, we're never going to get through this show.
1: It just seems... That seems juvenile to call it serum.
0: Look, you come up with these euphemisms.
1: Let's be adults here.
0: You're the one leading that movement. Leading the movement.
1: I didn't write it.
0: Adult. There have been some previous cases. Let me run through some of them. Clavicular claims self-defense after alleged live stream vehicular assault. That's always a problem. Well, December 2025.
1: Oh, that's...
0: Yeah, the live streaming thing sounds like a great idea until you commit a crime on the live stream.
1: Yeah, vehicular assault, too. If you're the one behind the wheel, it's rarely self-defense.
0: Yes. I mean, I could see some... There's been some protests where I would say I would back the people on that one, but
1: there's
0: that's
1: been
0: about
1: a few
0: it.
1: Where I can say if you just drove into it, I'd still side with you.
0: Yes. Yeah.
1: But that's...
0: That's a totally different story. So February 2026, he was arrested at a nightclub for using a fake ID and pill possession. My understanding, too, is he's not even... Or at least he wasn't for most of this run, up to even 21 years old, so he was legally able to drink. But you may know, Dave, some people before that do actually have some alcoholic beverages occasionally.
1: Well, that's wrong.
0: Yeah, no.
1: You should be of the age to drink.
0: There you go.
1: I've always said that.
0: You've always said that and maintained that in your personal...
1: Unless you drive to Canada, and then you can sample it at 19.
0: At 19.
1: You wait till you sober up before you drive back.
0: There you go. Thank you.
1: Don't just get in the car and drunkenly talk to Border Patrol.
0: I mean, if you've been watching the show today, you know Dave's a responsible guy that would never...
1: That's right.
0: I would never give bad advice. Incel Eberty, because he's and again, I don't think he's an incel at all. I think all he does is have sex with women. Like, it seems like that's
1: himself,
0: the profile.
1: Yeah.
0: He was booted out of Fashion Bash, attacked on Night Out in New York. That's in February 2026. March 2026, Clavicular arrested on battery warrant in Fort Lauderdale. April 2026. This is like your, it's like each chapter of your book, except your crimes were much more lovable than these. This Miami lawsuit accuses looks-maxing influencer Clavicular injecting teen during live stream. This is the same girl that you later on allegedly raped.
1: This was in Miami?
0: It was in Miami and then Cape Cod.
1: Okay, well, Florida just sounds like a when in Rome kind of thing. You know, next you're going to tell me he got a DUI in Wisconsin and lost his job to an Indian in Texas. These are things that just add up.
0: It's just part of their regional charm.
1: Yeah, that's all it is.
0: Clavicular charged with misdemeanor after viral video shows alligator being shot repeatedly. I don't know. I got to say, there's not a lot I would defend Clavicular on here, but like, if there's an alligator nearby, maybe the thing should be shot. I don't know.
1: Yeah, I 100% do not like this guy, but I really hate alligators.
0: Yes, they're terrifying.
1: You can get rid of all of them if you want. Have you ever heard someone being eaten by one?
0: No, why would I have heard that?
1: Oh, maybe you don't buy snuff porn. But listen, I'll tell you, it's not pleasant, dude.
0: By the way, that snuff porn mention is brought to you by Salt Lake City. Dave Landau will be there this weekend.
1: Clean
0: comedy of Dave Landau.
1: Stylings.
0: Clavicular reveals shopping bag penis growing method.
1: Oh.
0: As doctor warns, you know what? That might cause some permanent damage. Would you like the details on this method, Dave?
1: I'm going to guess that it's you put something heavy in a shopping bag and just tie it.
0: That does seem to be... Okay, in addition to...
1: I'm just guessing I've tried.
0: Again, like we talk about this sometimes. There's like a weight loss supplement or something we'll be talking about. We'll say in addition to healthy diet and exercise. This says in addition to pumping and stretching, clavicular... Because obviously you're doing the pumping and stretching.
1: You got to supplement your usual.
0: Oh, I can't read this. I can't.
1: Do you want me to?
0: No, it's going
1: to
0: hurt. It'll hurt my ears to hear it.
1: Really?
0: It's awful.
1: Is it that bad?
0: It says
1: he pumps and stretches.
0: Yes, and then
1: who doesn't have a penis pump?
0: He has a shot. No, well, I don't know, or not a good one.
1: It's in my garage next to my basketball pump.
0: He tries the shopping bag hang trick, in which he. I'm not going to read the entire thing, but the next sentence is in which he fills a bag with books or weights. Holy crap. And then, the rest of it happens.
1: Maybe some of those books or medical books that would explain why you should never do that ever. That's right. Oh, my God.
0: Disgusting. And again, like, it's pathetic. It's pathetic in every way.
1: Yeah, I use rice. I use relief rice before it goes out. Awful.
0: Okay. I will leave you with this, though, Dave. We've highlighted this one before. You might not like Clavicular at all.
1: Nope.
0: But you can at least give him credit for this tweet. As our AOC split from her fiance, he wrote, "I can fix her." And I still, to this moment, think it's funny.
1: I'll give him credit.
0: I'll give him credit on that one.
1: I'll give him two. Alligator
0: everything else,
1: killing.
0: And all the allegations. The alligator was okay, too. Hopefully. I mean, I don't know. I didn't see the video. So.
1: I know PETA won't agree with me, but they're nasty lizard creatures, and I think they're what's remaining of the dinosaurs, and we don't need them.
0: I would agree. They've been around almost as long. I will go a little bit worse on snakes for me. I would say snakes are a little bit worse.
1: Yeah, but snakes don't have hands. Not that crocodiles.
0: That's what makes them so terrifying. They chase you without hands or legs, Dave.
1: That's true. And some have a rattle.
0: Yeah. So, I mean, either way, they suck. So stay away from them. And don't tie yours to a shopping bag filled with books or weights to make it longer. 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
0: Brad Wrightstone on the program. He is a senior fellow for the CO2 Coalition and has a book out called Inconvenient Facts, The Science That Al Gore Doesn't Want You to Know. Greg, welcome to the program.
8: Good to be back on with you, Stu. Yeah.
0: It's been a while. I appreciate it. Dave Landau is here with me as well. Now, Dave,
1: Hi, sir.
0: I don't know if you know this topic. I don't know if you've read Greg's book. It's a great book. It's called Inconvenient Facts. Greg, can you give give Dave and the rest of the audience an outline of what this book was and why you wrote it?
8: Yeah, I'm a geologist, and I knew that some of what we were being told about climate change was just incorrect. As a geologist, I suspected other things were. And so this book was really a result of my personal search for the truth that fell out of that. And as I did this work, I realized it angered me because I found out most of what we're being told about the climate change and disasters that are looming was just incorrect. And that's where this book was really a result, again, of my own personal search for the truth about climate change. And so it's science-based. And at the CO2 Coalition, we're more than 200 of the top scientists in the world. And we try and stay out of the politics and stick to the science, although it's tough to do in this subject matter. Hey, Stu, you'll be interested to know, if I was giving a climate change realist or skeptic award, I would give it to Anthony Fauci. And the reason is, you're going to say, really? And the reason is, because of Anthony Fauci, people now realize that experts can be wrong. They also know that experts often can lie. And often the experts have a financial gain to make by promoting one side of a story or other. And as bad as it was for COVID, it's even five times as bad in climate change with experts saying the wrong thing and providing disinformation.
1: Is Al Gore, anything that he said, really true, or has it all just kind of been propaganda?
8: Well, I've been looking for one, and there was one funny thing. He was talking about, this was a few years ago, he was promoting the idea that climate change was going to make poison ivy worse. And there, I thought about it, and there's some truth to the matter, because, of course, CO2, carbon dioxide, increases. It's an equal opportunity fertilizer. So all vegetation, including poison ivy, will probably benefit from some more warming and some more CO2.
0: Oh, wow. I found one. That's impressive.
8: Yeah, so, there you go.
1: So could, like, tomatoes?
0: Yeah, also tomatoes and lettuce and cucumbers and all the things that help us, you know, breathe, right? Like, be able to actually, you know, photosynthesis, all that happening. That's all CO2.
8: Yeah, there is that, you know, all those benefits.
1: Are we facing any, like, real danger right now?
8: No, no. I mean, we can go... How many hours do you have? We could go down the whole laundry list. We could go through this. And my latest book here is, the title is A Very Convenient Warming, How Modest Warming and More CO2 Are Benefiting Humanity. And it's I call it the greatest untold story of the 21st century, that of a thriving of Earth's ecosystems and a thriving and improving of the human condition. It's something we should, that's, you know, I sometimes feel like an old time preacher preaching the gospel of the benefits of carbon dioxide and temperature. And so it's modest, I mean, temperaturing, we're in a warming period, that's good. Growing seasons have lengthened by 2 weeks since 1900, that's good. We're breaking records in crop growth year after year after year, from the coldest countries to the hottest countries. So we're actually crop productivity is outpacing population growth. I think that's a pretty good thing.
0: Yeah, absolutely. It feels like a really good thing. You know, having people who are hungry not go hungry seems like a good
1: positive
0: outcome. Yeah, seems positive. But Greg, I wanted to get into and at least like let people know that didn't know your book, what it was about. But that's not actually why I wanted to bring you on. I wanted to bring you on because you actually are involved in a lawsuit with Anthropic, which is all over the news. Anthropic's paying now authors $1.5 billion, oh my gosh, to settle a lawsuit over pirated books used to train AI chatbots. Is it true, Greg, that your book, Inconvenient Facts, was actually one of the books they kind of just ripped off and threw into AI?
8: Yeah, they bought about 3 million books. I think they bought regular hard copies and scanned them. And the judge, yeah, my book is part of this $1.5 billion class action lawsuit. And so each author is going to get $3,000. I've got two of the, I'm supposed to get, I think, $6,000. So it's not life-changing amounts of money, but it's $6,000 I didn't have yesterday. And so I'll take it. And so what they did is they bought 3 million plus books, and the judge said that it's a copyright infringement because they didn't go and buy it off of Amazon or a regular broker. They went to some discount knockoff site so they could save a few million shekels buying these books discounted. And so the authors, including me, never got any royalties. And that's what the judge said. Had they bought these books regularly and paid for them, and the authors would have gotten a royalty, then it would be a fair use of the knowledge they gained from the book. And so what they did was they used inconvenient facts to train their AI. And he said, no, that's a copyright infringement. And it looked like Anthropic, I believe they're about to go public. They wanted to settle this thing, get it behind them, I think, as quick. $1.5 billion is a lot of money to most people, but not to Anthropic.
0: No.
8: They're looking at maybe making $1 trillion or something. Wow. It's stupid money. Let's just get this behind me. And so I'm waiting for that check to come. It was the judge ruled last year, 6 months or so ago, and now it's all coming to the fruition now.
0: It's interesting. A couple of things on this, Greg. First of all, congratulations. It's $6,000. That's going to pay for like two meals these days. So you're doing great.
9: It's a grocery store run.
0: Yeah, maybe. Yeah. The other part, though, is is it weird for me to be oddly encouraged by the idea that they actually would ingest your book? Like, I feel like I was one of the big worries about AI is that they wouldn't take opinions from people like you, someone who's skeptical of what you're supposed to say about global warming. I mean, I'm at least glad that your book is in there somewhere, maybe with some influence as to what people see when they use these sites for those purposes.
8: Yeah, and I was enthused, and it was kind of empowering for me to say, okay, here's this book, and it was a runaway, his number one bestseller off and on for like, oh my Lord, for 4 or 5 years. And my new book just is at number 10 right now on Amazon. So it hasn't gotten to number one yet, but
0: that's
8: Inconvenient
0: great,
8: Facts. But it's got the Inconvenient Facts. There were 91 facts that were presented, and they're inconvenient to people like Al Gore Greta Thunberg and John Kerry. And there's I was kind of pumped about that they are using that to inform AI, but I'm sure they've got other books out there that were just as alarmist as mine is rational.
0: Yeah, I'm sure. Unfortunately, yours wasn't the only global warming book put in there, I'm sure. But at least there's some influence. That's kind of nice.
9: Yeah, it is.
0: Give me your view on AI overall, Greg, because, I'm a little torn on it. Like, as a conservative, as a guy who loves innovation, who believes in capitalism and wants these things to grow, there's a lot of good things that can come out of this. We could see major medical innovations. We could see all sorts of things that could come to fruition with AI. On the other hand, of course, like, there's the job concerns. There's, I don't know, the evil robots that can come wipe out all of us. Where are you, generally speaking, looking at this? Are you an optimist or are you a pessimist?
8: I'm generally optimistic, and I hear these people talking about all these disasters that are looming, but I can look back. I remember the Y2K.
0: Yeah.
8: I was involved. I was working as a consultant for Statoil Energy. They were out of Stavanger, Norway, and they had a big company that was here in the United States, and they were terrified of Y2K. And they said, we have to sell this before midnight, December 31st of 1999, everything's going to blow up. And so they sold this company for, it's like $540 million. And it within 6 months, it was a $3 billion company. But they sold it at a fire sale price because they were scared to death of Y2K. And we can go look through time when there were other things like that that we've seen that are just people get terrified, and you know fear is a great motivator for people, and so I'm not that worried about it. I think there's a lot of benefits that can come from AI. I don't use it as much as I should, but I'm kind of old school in terms of writing, and I like to craft what I'm writing, and I don't want somebody doing it for me. But I'm not worried about that. But I hear, some of I'm on with a lot of other hosts. They're really billing this up as the end of the world is nigh, and we're all going to die, and there'll be robots taking over everything.
1: Yeah,
8: I don't think that's going to happen. Again, we can look back through time and see all these various other scares that turned out not to be real at all.
0: Yeah, usually going against the fear hype cycle is usually the right way to go. Hopefully they keep this in line, because it does seem like a big technology. But I agree with you. I think there's going to be a lot of positives we don't see right
1: there
0: now.
1: There has to be a way to work with it, obviously.
0: Right.
1: And right now it's good that there is like a lawsuit when people are stealing work. And if you are, into, obviously you're an author. I've written a book. Like, mm-hmm. You want your own voice if you're an actual author. So, I mean, right. You don't want to just look at a machine.
0: What's the point?
1: Yeah, there's no reason to do it. Yeah. So,
0: if you're going to get into writing, like, the point is to write.
1: Your voice.
0: Yeah, exactly. Yeah. Like, that's the whole point. Dr. Greg Wrightstone, a senior fellow for the CO2 Coalition. They do great work as well. Trying to keep people awake and aware when it comes to the realities of what our environment is. And he's got a bunch of great books. What's the most recent one called again? It's give me the title one more time.
8: A Very Convenient Warming.
0: Yes.
8: A Modest Warming and More CO2 are Benefiting Humanity.
0: Yeah, but check that out, because people don't think that that's possible. You say that and they're like, wait, what are you talking about? And then you explain to them, hey, here's a couple, here's an experiment where we hit one plant. I remember you guys at the CO2 Coalition doing this years ago. We hit one plant with like five times the amount of CO2. Look what happens. And you're going to be surprised to hear the plant grows a lot faster. That's actually how this works. Yeah.
8: We're doing something really cool too. We've employed one of the top legal law firms in Washington, D.C. They won the West Virginia versus EPA lawsuit in 2024 before the Supreme Court.
0: Important one.
8: And so we're actually before the D.C. Court of Appeals right now with the it's called the endangerment finding that Lee Zeldin and the EPA repealed the endangerment finding that ruled that CO2 was a pollutant. So we're part of that legal process right now. Hopefully we'll be arguing the science before the Supreme Court this time next year.
0: Oh, very cool. Dr. Very Greg nice. Wrightstone, thanks so much for taking the time. We appreciate you coming on.
8: Thank you.
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0: Full swing. We have a new ad from Michigan. This is one going after Abdul El-Sayed. Watch.
12: You good, brother?
13: America deserved 9/11, dude. I'm saying it.
14: Do you think America then is worse than Al Qaeda?
15: Pound for pound, yes, we have caused tremendous terror all around the world.
16: Abdul, are there any views that Hassan holds that you disavow?
17: I'm not here to disavow people's views.
18: Some of you have heard about my son. His name was Todd Beamer. He had little boys, aged 3.5 and 1.5. He had a wife, Lisa. She was 5 months pregnant. They took a vote and decided we need to fight back.
19: Then they responded to him, and he said, okay, let's roll.
18: Those 40 free people on Flight 93 were not victims. They were killed in action. When I hear anyone suggest America deserves 9/11, my question is, who would say that?
13: America deserved 9/11, dude. I'm saying it.
16: Abdul, are there any views that Hassan holds that you disavow?
17: I'm not here to disavow people's views.
0: That's pretty effective, Dave.
1: No, it's good to see the kind of pull no punches messaging from the GOP now that it's too late. Look forward to that.
0: They should have plenty of time.
1: They should have just showed his son shocking his dog to death.
0: Yes.
1: No, I mean, I do agree with the messaging. It's why I don't like the guy.
0: Yeah, no, he's terrible.
1: It's a danger. I've been saying it for a long time. It's dangerous to elect these sort of ideologies into office.
0: Agreed. I'm predictable with Stu today, Dave. I get the one question all the time, and people kind of like what you were saying is like, yeah. What's should I be panicking here? Like, is it time to panic yet? We're going to get into that tonight and talk about the exact day you should panic. It's not today, which is good.
1: That's good.
0: We still have a little bit of time, but the time is running out, and it's running out quickly. So we're going to do that today. We're going to pick panic day, the day we should all start to panic. And we'll do that on predictableshow.com to talk about this race in particular as well. And like, I don't know. I mean, I think, you know, to nitpick that, I think I'd rather hear that 9/11 message first and then see his comment rather than the way they did it, which was like in the beginning and the end. I don't know. Every ad, they do that now where they have to show the worst moment right at the beginning.
1: Yeah, to grab you.
0: Yeah.
1: And I think, I think it is more effective so you actually have the context of then what he says.
0: Yeah.
1: That almost turns you off from getting the message.
0: Yeah. But anyway, I think it's a pretty effective ad. He's got a shot there. It's a toss-up late race, though. It's starting to lead a little bit Democrat. We will get into that on predictableshow.com. All right, we're going to take a break. Back in a second with more.
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0: Dave, a woman, Katie Murphy, being driven to the hospital by her partner, Stephen Kirby. They're in their 30s, and they began to realize they were about to have a baby. And when I say they, it was her.
1: She yeah,
0: was
1: mostly
0: doing the work. He was kind of just—he actually just had about a fun 5 minutes 9 months earlier. that was his role in the process.
1: That's what men do. Do very little.
0: That's true. It's not all that involved. Okay, so they pulled into a parking lot. This is in the UK where this happened. They called an ambulance, but just moments later, Katie gave birth to their baby son in the couple's car, 9:35 p.m. Stephen helped deliver the little one before the paramedics arrived. The location for this particular birth? KFC.
1: Oh, God.
0: Yes, that's the parking lot.
1: The afterbirth was a zesty brown gravy. It's got to be the least disgusting thing to come out of a UK KFC. By far. I don't even want to know what that menu is.
0: Oh, my God. Yeah, because it's probably like not...
1: mashed peas. There's no way it's like the good... It's just boiled chicken.
0: Right. I mean, we're not going to be hygienic at our KFCs here, but it's going to taste good.
1: It's going to be delicious.
0: It's going to be delicious.
1: It's going to be fried.
0: Yeah. Oh, yeah. Very fried.
1: It's just called KFC because they don't have to say fried anymore, so right. I bet there it's not even done right. They don't do chicken right.
0: Wow. Whoa. That's a big statement.
1: I'll say it.
0: You'll say it. You'll take a stand?
1: Yeah.
0: Wow. You do hit the hard-hitting issues sometimes.
1: I do. Really sometimes do. I'm going to say it, that I don't think their food's very good there. And I say that by having never been, but only going by the stereotype.
0: Yeah. You're always well-informed. Always well-informed taking a strong stand.
1: I do.
0: You'll be doing that, by the way, on stage in Salt Lake City this weekend.
1: That's right.
0: That's right.
1: SLC is what I call it.
0: SLC Punk.
1: Yep.
0: The cleanest comedy imaginable.
1: Yes, this weekend.
0: It's almost like a church.
1: You can quote Stu on that if you want a refund. It's not filthy at all, honestly.
0: No,
1: it's
0: not.
1: We discuss adult topics.
0: You do. You do. In an adult fashion.
1: In an adult way.
0: You're going to enjoy it. You will have a very fun time. And then the good thing is, it's Friday and Saturday night.
1: Friday and Saturday.
0: So the next morning, you just go to church.
1: That's right.
0: You feel better about yourself and what your choice is.
1: You can wash your sins of my words off. And don't worry, God, I pray every night for forgiveness.
0: Absolutely. And you need it. Maybe we've got to continue that process.
1: It's true.
0: Sure. So DaveLandau.com, get your tickets. He's all around the country. It's a great show. You will seriously love it. If you're in Salt Lake, you're going to love it.
1: And watch Predictable.
0: Thank you so much, Dave.
1: Predictable. You're welcome.
0: 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Thanks so much for joining us. We'll talk to you soon.
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who endorsed a guy who supports murdering his political enemies and their children. So I can't cast a vision on that one yet. I'll have more commentary, I'm sure, on social media today. We are going to be talking about a theological topic, and that is women in the church and really women in the world. So let me set up why we are talking about this today. And it has to do with a controversy that I would call a pretty manufactured controversy. And we're going to talk about this to understand the context of why we're discussing this topic, but it's really not about this. I hope that this really offers you, yes, clarity, but more than anything, courage. And not only as a Christian woman, but also just in general. This is about not being swayed by people's opinions, whether they are positive or negative. This is about running the race that has been marked out for you by the God who created you and who has filled you with His Holy Spirit, and staying steadfast on that path, no matter what the chatter is of the people around you. So let me set up what is going on. And if you listen to Monday's episode, you heard me talk about this a little bit, and you might have heard me reference being a bit discouraged on Instagram, and I've got the best audience in the world. You guys rushed to pray for me and to edify me, and there were so many notes sent and messages sent that just reminded me not only of how amazing you guys are and the audience that has been built here at Relatable, but also just the truth of God's word, and truly just the best community ever. But let me tell you a little bit more about this controversy that has lasted over days on X. So there is a segment of males on the right, presumably the political right, who also profess to be Christians, who have been expressing their utter indignation that I gave a speech at a Turning Point USA campus stop, and that in that speech, I talked about the dangers of pornography. And maybe some of you guys have seen this clip. It was well received on Instagram. Instagram is like the last bastion of sanity on social media. It got a million views, and men and women who follow me on Instagram were in agreement with what I said. But on X, it wasn't received that way. Instead, I was called a feminist. I was called a bad mom, a negligent wife who was trying to act like a man. I would talk to women, or that I should not talk at all, that women have no place in the public square. These are not just, well, they are kind of random accounts, but they're not just accounts with 30 followers. I'm talking about accounts with followings. They're largely anonymous, but they are part of what I would call a growing segment of online commentary. And one day, for those of you, my sweet audience members, a lot of whom are not on X and are just not super online, I am going to like draw out a map. I don't know. I'm going to like put up a whiteboard, or maybe I'll draw it out and we'll make a graphic of all of these different segments of the internet, all of the different segments of the right, because I do think there's a lot of confusion. There's like weird crossover with different Israel views. It's all strangely interconnected. And if you're not super inundated in that, which you shouldn't be, then it might be a little bit confusing to try to figure out who these people actually are. This kind of criticism is not exactly new. It's newer in that it's kind of been prevalent over the past couple years or so. It comes and goes every few months. But this is a big shift from how it used to be. A lot of these people are in the Reformed theology camp. I am in the Reformed theology camp. A lot of them are, you know, who they would call trad Catholics. And so it's a lot of like Reformed Presbyterian and Baptist people, and a lot of Catholics, and a lot of people who just, I mean, by the fruit of what they say, are not Christians by any definition. But what they kind of like, I don't know, the Christian aesthetic or the Christian ethos or the authority that they think Christianity gives them. And so they kind of use it as a cudgel against people. And this has certainly changed, I think, in the past few years on the side of conservatism. So as I said last week, I spoke at Turning Point last Monday. This, of course, was supposed to be Charlie's campus tour. He was supposed to be at LSU. He would have done a fantastic job. And he had texted me in August
asking if I could join him on November 3rd.

0: in Alabama at a campus, and I was excited to do that. But of course, that didn't pan out. And so when Turning Point asked if I would instead come to Louisiana State University, I was honored to do that. And in order to honor Charlie, my speech reflected five of the most controversial truths that Charlie taught. The first one and the longest one was that feminism has failed women. Feminism has failed women. It has encouraged things like promiscuity, abortion, putting all of your energy into professions, into plants, into pets, into politics instead of people. And I emphasize that all women in one way or another are called to mother. Here is the clip of me making that argument.
1: Women, you were given this unique capacity to create and then sustain life. And for so long, feminism has told us that this is an obstacle, that this actually inhibits our fulfillment, but actually it is a vehicle of fulfillment. And we have to start seeing motherhood and being a wife as the high callings that they are. We have to honor these roles as the high callings that they are. But here's what I want to say, because God doesn't always promise to give any of us exactly what we want. What I want to say to you women, that even if you are not a wife or a mom, maybe you will never be a wife or a mom. Maybe that's not the road that God has for you, that you are still called to mother. You are still called to mother. And here's what I mean by that, that every single woman has this amazing, incredible ability to cultivate and to beautify and to nurture and to grow. And that energy is not supposed to be channeled into your profession, into politics, into plants or to pets. All of those things are meant to be channeled into people. So even if you are not yet a mother, even if motherhood is not in your future, channel all of those unique and womanly capabilities and skills that you have into people, into children, into young women. Lead Bible studies, volunteer at church, see how you can serve them, see how you can teach them, see how you can love them, see how you can become even a spiritual mother to the next generation.
0: And then the third truth is that merit trumps DEI. The fourth is that America is a Christian nation. And the fifth and most important is that Jesus is the only way to heaven. But the second was that porn has weakened men. This is something that Charlie said a lot. And I wanted to make this appeal, yes, to honor Charlie's message and mission, but also from a feminine perspective. Here's Hot 12.
1: Porn has weakened men. And you know, Charlie was so good at talking about this and so good at talking so courageously and sternly and clearly to the young men. Here's what we know about porn and why it is so detrimental, not only to men, although it disproportionately affects men. Porn objectifies women and children. It commercializes sex, which is a gift from God for a married couple between one man and one woman, and it glorifies violence. It creates addiction and shame. It destroys marriages. It ruins your perception of other people. It is the legal loophole for sex trafficking. It is evil in every way, and it will destroy your life. And this is what I would want to say to men, and I hope that you hear it from strong men in your life, that men, we need you, and we need your masculinity, and we need your strength. And we need your boldness, and we need your courage, and we need those things to be harnessed for good. We need you to be solid pastors. We need you to be strong leaders. We need your voice. We need you to bravely stand up for the most vulnerable, to stand up for women and children and for the unborn, to raise a respectful ruckus for the things that matter. We need really strong men, and porn makes you weak.
0: Oh, can you believe that feminist? I can't believe that she said we need men. How dare she?
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0: This okay, so there were a variety of criticisms from those who profess to be Christian conservatives. And I will just say, first of all, before I even list these criticisms, this is not representative of most men. This is not representative of Christianity. It's not representative of the audience in that room. As you could hear, that segment, and you didn't get to listen to the whole segment there, although the whole speech is on my YouTube page and you can watch it for yourself. There was a very enthusiastic applause there. It was met with a lot of positivity. And I saw a lot of people saying, oh, you know, Allie shouldn't be surprised by this negative reaction. Well, there wasn't a negative reaction in person. So here's the variety of criticisms. And again, I think this is instructive for all of us to be able to respond to these. This is a feminist nagging women. She should focus on women. Number three, she took the place of a man. And number four, a violation of biblical commands. That, of course, is the most important one, and we'll spend the most time responding to that one. So the first one there, you saw the clip that was part of my speech. This is a feminist nagging men. And I just want to make sure that I'm understanding here what is being argued, because it's so important to define our terms. And whenever I'm talking to someone that I think is arguing from a place of emotion, I want to slow things down and I'm going to bring logic and reasonableness into the conversation, because Christians are called to be reasonable and say, what do you mean by that? Define your terms. What do you mean by feminist? Oh, okay, that's interesting. Where are you getting that term? Like, okay, if a woman is saying something true in public, did she just do a feminism? Okay. Explain to me, like, where you got that. How did you come to that conclusion? It's really important that we get on the same page, because from my understanding, as I talked about, for the longest portion of that speech, feminism might come in many iterations, but what it has convinced women is not just that they can be equal to a man, but that they can be the same as a man. And so when a woman is denying her own unique femininity and attempts to be like a man and to be a man and to take the place of a man, that could be argued that that is a conclusion or a fruit of feminism, which of course I argued is a failure for women. Feminism says we don't need masculinity. We don't need men. Their strength is not unique. They don't have a unique capacity. They don't have a unique capability. Women can do everything just as well as a man can. But that is not what I argue. That's never what I've argued. That's not what I believe. And in fact, you heard in that clip that I said that we need masculinity. One of the most viewed PragerU videos is my PragerU video from 2019? I think it was 2019 this would have been 2018, because this is before I had babies. In 2018, where I debunk this myth of toxic masculinity, and for 5 minutes I explain why masculinity is so important and so necessary to a functioning and thriving society. My audience there was a bunch of 19 and 20 year olds. There were some grown-ups there, some out of college people, but a lot of 19 and 20 year old college students, mostly Christians. And as I said, I got a very enthusiastic response. There were a lot of young men in this room who were happy to hear an older sister in Christ plead with them in a very respectful and loving and affirming way that you are needed, that your strength is needed, that your leadership is needed. It was not reacted to the way the internet reacted to it at all. Male seminary students and college students, after I was done with my speech, lined up behind the mic to ask my perspective on things. They were very kind. It was taken exactly as I intended it, as affirmation and as encouragement and a pleading from a female perspective to turn away from the damage of porn. And I got a really sweet post from someone who said, you know, I showed this to my 17-year-old son and he had never really seen this or heard this from a female perspective. And it really changed kind of like how he thought about this. And it was unique. And he said that his son shared it with a bunch of his friends. And I think it's super important for men to hear this from other strong men. But it's okay for women to also say, hey, this is damaging. And like, we really appreciate you as a man and appreciate your strength. But this is not good. This is sapping you of your strength, actually. So this negative reaction was from a very niche segment of the online male right. The accusation that I, Ali Beth Stuckey, am a feminist is laughable. It almost doesn't dignify a response. Those of you who know me, who have been listening to me, who have been reading me for any amount of time, you know how hard I go against the tenets of feminism, against the gender ideology that I think was born of feminism in many ways. I actually argue that in this speech, that the ideology of feminism led to the idea that a man can become a woman. How hard I go against abortion, how hard I go against every tenet of progressivism. And look, by the grace of God and the grace of God alone, there is probably not another Christian woman in the conservative commentary space who has made more of an effort than I have to pull women away from progressivism, to try to change women's minds and hearts when it comes to abortion, to try to change women's minds and hearts when it comes to marriage, when it comes to the reproductive technology industry, when it comes to even changing their mind on things like immigration and crime and the death penalty, who's tried so hard and by the grace of God, in many ways, effectively. I mean, maybe there's some people out there whose minds haven't been changed, but the Lord is so kind to show me the messages from people who say, yeah, I was a victim of toxic empathy. I was pro-choice. I was pro-open borders. I was pro-trans. I was anti-death penalty and all of these things. And I have tried my darndest as a woman in my female capacity, from my feminine perspective, to write to women for women, to try to pull them away from the trap of progressivism and toxic empathy. So to say that I am a feminist who preaches to men really is just laughable. And it just goes to show that people will just lie. So just know that. Like, people will just lie about you. And I think it was Pastor Todd Wagner who originally said, leadership in any way is a commitment to being misunderstood. And that is true. If you have any kind of audience, there is going to be a level of deliberate misunderstanding and misrepresentation that you don't have to like, but you do just kind of have to realize is going to be there. The second one, that I shouldn't preach to men, that I should just focus on women. I mean, you guys know it's what I do. I mean, look at the covers of my books. Look at the color of them. Do those look like books that are trying to target a masculine audience? I have been writing to women, for women, talking to women, for women, very intentionally since the very beginning. I started out speaking at sorority chapters. Okay. Like, that was the beginning of this for me. This started because I was leading a Bible study of freshman college girls when I was 1 year out of college. And that was in 2015 and 2014, 2015. And that was the beginning, of course, of that election season. Started talking about, okay, what does the Bible have to say about abortion and politics and things like that? And I was actually able to persuade one of the girls in my Bible study who believed that she was a Bernie Sanders supporting pro-choice girl, that the Bible doesn't support abortion. And of course, today, by the grace of God, she's totally changed her heart and mind on all of those issues. But that's where it started. And I'm thankful for my Relata bros, very thankful for them, thankful for the husbands too of the Relata gals in this audience. But this has been an intentional creation of something for women that gives them clarity and gives them courage. It's funny though, because we just had Share the Arrows, and you know, we had 6,700 women attend our second annual Share the Arrows, and it was a solid biblical conference just for women. And the clips that were circulating of Share the Arrows, the same crowd had the same criticisms that this is somehow feminism and this is somehow wrong. And so the goalposts seem to always move when you're talking exclusively to women. Women shouldn't be talking. When you're talking to men and women, women shouldn't be talking to a mixed crowd at all, even outside of church. And so it just goes to show you cannot live by the crowd. Like, you can't try to please man. That is not what this is about. If you do, if you live for people's praise, if you die by people's criticism, like, you will not last, not just in the public sphere, but in the faith. Because if you do anything with courage, there are going to be detractors.
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0: This okay, so the there's Blaze this Radio like Network. Weird criticism out there that by me being up at the Turning Point podium, which I have done many, many times over the past 8 years, that I took the place of a man, that should be a man's job and a man's job only. And there's this idea that this is a zero-sum game, that if I have a podcast or if I'm asked to speak or if I do the Jubilee debate, then that means that I am taking the place of some male counterpart. And if I am not asked to do those things, then these people would be invited. And that's just, it's not how it works. It's not how it works. There's this idea that if I didn't have Relatable, that all of the women who listen to Relatable or all of the women who come to Share the Arrows would go to their conferences and listen to their podcast. But again, that's not how it works. And like, I hope that you would agree with that, because men and women aren't interchangeable, right? Like, men and women bring a unique thing to the table. Like, it's not just arbitrary. We can't just be exchanged out like widgets. Like, you agree with that. And if that's the case, then you sitting in this place is not going to do the same. It's not going to do the same thing. And no one is stopping a man from leading. Like, if you want to lead, then you should lead. If you want to speak out, then you should speak out. And if you have something to say, then people will listen. And if you are someone that is worth following, then people will follow you. That doesn't mean that everyone with followers are people worth following. That's true. But if you have been trying to lead and you've been trying to lend your voice to the public sphere and you feel like, gosh, I'm just not getting the attention or the following that I need, it might not be anyone else's fault. Like, we all just have to ask ourselves, like, are we in the lane that God has called us to? Are we using our gifts, our true gifts, the way that God has called us to use them? Like, the truth is that not everyone, male or female, is made for the public sphere. Not everyone is. Like, we have all different kinds of talents, all different kinds of callings, all different kinds of strengths and weaknesses. And even if you believe that men in general are more suited for the public sphere than women are, and in general, like, I would probably say that's true. Statistically, I would probably say that's true. That doesn't mean that all men are cut out for it and all women are not cut out for it. Like, there is just a level of toughness and reasonableness that I think is required to be able to engage in the public sphere well. And like, I think about Jubilee and how thankfully, like, the Lord just met me there and the Holy Spirit helped me so much navigate those conversations, and how I was able to use actually like my uniqueness as a woman in that very tenuous situation to contend for the faith. I think that that was a huge asset to me in the moment, that I didn't have to abandon my femininity or my gentleness or my friendliness or my womanhood in any way to very effectively and persuasively contend for the faith. And there is this idea, I think, by a lot of these people who also criticized my Jubilee performance that, well, you know, she's a woman, so she can't have done as good of a job as me, some man. Well, okay. I guess, you know, I won't say anything about that. Maybe you'll get the opportunity to do that one day and you can prove that to everyone. I hope that for you. But a lot of people who fancy themselves good debaters have never been put in that arena. You have to have a lot of self-control. And I will just say a lot of people who are in this conversation online don't have a lot of self-control and fall into logical fallacies very easily and fall into emotion-driven arguments and project their own offense on what someone is saying extremely easily. And male or female, if that is your propensity, you're not cut out for it. Like, you're not cut out for the public debate. You got to be tougher than that. You just do. Now, here's the most important thing. The most important contention is that me speaking to a group like that at Turning Point, or me speaking at all, because again, I get the same criticism if I'm even speaking at a women's conference, like Share the Arrows, that this is not following biblical commands. And this is really important. No matter who is saying this to you, you need to open up your ear to this, because when someone quotes scripture, we need to be able to look at the word of God. And even if it rubs you the wrong way, even if you don't want to hear it, even if it makes you feel guilty, we should listen. And we should be willing to humble ourselves and say, okay, even if I don't like that person, even if I don't like their tone, even if I don't like what they're saying, is what they're saying true? Now, the critics in this case did not lend me that same respect, but I want to do that not because I care about them, but because I care about the word of God. And so there are a few scriptures that were kind of lodged when it comes to this subject. One, that wives need to submit to their husbands. And that would be a quotation of Ephesians 5. We've talked about this passage so much as it comes to marriage and the definition of marriage. But starting with verse 22, wives, submit to your own husbands as to the Lord. For the husband is the head of the wife, even as Christ is the head of the church, his body, and is himself its savior. Now, as the church submits to Christ, so also wives should submit in everything to their husbands. So that's one verse that I've seen that in me doing this is a lack of submission and male headship. And then there's also 1 Corinthians 14:34 through 35 quoted. And by the way, they're not usually actually quoting the exact verses. I'm giving them the benefit of the doubt here and actually pointing to the scripture. So this is in the context of Paul talking to the church in Corinth about the orderliness of worship. He talks about the different ways to prophesy, speaking in tongues and all of that. Apparently it was pretty chaotic. And then he specifically calls out women. He says, as in all the churches of the saints, the women should keep silent in the churches, for they are not permitted to speak, but should be in submission, as the law also says. If there is anything that they desire to learn, let them ask their husbands at home. For it is shameful for a woman to speak in church. Now, even the most conservative and patriarchal church that I know of will allow a woman to sing and will allow a woman to maybe give announcements or to say something pertaining to the children's ministry. And so even the most literal interpretation of this, when Paul is saying women should keep silent, is typically interpreted as women should not be teaching in the churches, and they certainly shouldn't be disorderly. 1 Timothy 2:11, let a woman learn quietly with all submissiveness. I do not permit a woman to teach or to exercise authority over a man. Rather, she is to remain quiet. Again, this is in the context of the local church. And then another criticism is that, well, women should be keepers of the home. And clearly you're on a stage. And so you're not following Titus 2, 3 through 8. Older women likewise are to be reverent in behavior, not slanderers or slaves to much wine. They are to teach what is good, and so train the young women to love their husbands and children, to be self-controlled, pure, working at home, kind, and submissive to their own husbands, that the word of God may not be reviled. Likewise, urge the younger men to be self-controlled. Show yourself in all respects to be a model of good works, and in your teaching show integrity, dignity, and sound speech that cannot be condemned, so that an opponent may be put to shame, having nothing evil to say about us. Yes and amen to all of that. Wow. Self-control is so important to the Lord. We see it over and over again that all demographics, that all age groups, that all genders are to be self-controlled. Now, I'm not saying the command is the same. It doesn't manifest itself the same way for every single group clearly here, but we see over and over again that self-control is so important for every group. So women are to prioritize the home. They are to prioritize children. They are not to prioritize something, put something first that is not their home. And so, as I have always said, I think there is some work that allows women to do this, and there is some work that does not allow women to do this. There are some jobs that make this flexibility and prioritization possible, and there are some jobs that do not make this possible. And there are different seasons of life that call for different things for women, and I think that we need to respect that. I have been extremely consistent on that, and I am so incredibly thankful that I have a job that allows me to have the flexibility that I do. I am so thankful for the setup that we have in our home, and I always hesitate because I don't want it to seem like, well, I have to give an account to these random men on the internet exactly how we run our home and exactly what my schedule is, exactly what my day-to-day looks like. I feel no obligation to do that at all. But a lot of you know, I've talked about this publicly, that my husband, Chief Relatabro, is my business manager. We work together full time. He makes decisions on our behalf. He runs all of the business part of everything. And I'm so thankful that when it comes to this professional sphere, that all I have to worry about is the discipleship. All I have to worry about is the content of what I say. I love dreaming. I love thinking. I love coming up with ideas. I love talking, teaching, communicating with you, mentoring you, talking with you. And he runs and leads and organizes and manages all of the business side of everything we do. And I'm so thankful for that. My dad is a big part of everything we do. My parents and I, we live very close to each other. That also helps make all of this possible. And I'll just give you an example. You know, I'm so private about our family life, and for good reason, and we'll never change on that. We'll never waver on that. But just to give you like a little peek, I saw someone criticize the fact that I was at LSU. It was actually a Blaze colleague, like echoing this, like, oh, well, you know, where are her kids? Like, I can just tell you that my husband and I went to Baton Rouge there and back same evening while my kids spent a few hours with my parents. And so that's what it looked like. We make a lot of sacrifices to make sure that our kids are as involved as possible. My husband and I saw someone else say, oh, she must never spend time with her husband, which actually made me laugh out loud because my husband and I spend a ridiculous amount of time together. It's amazing. We love spending time together. We love hanging out. We are together all the time, and we do everything possible to involve our kids in everything we do. For example, a couple of weeks ago, we went to Michigan again, there and back, very quick, very efficient. We are incredibly efficient in what we do. And we brought our six-year-old, and it was like such a great time. In California, the Lord lined it up to where we had all of these different business engagements and speaking engagements. And we didn't go there and back and leave our kids every time we had to leave. We instead made it a 2.5-week trip where we brought our entire family. Like, that is what we do. I submit to my husband. I submit most importantly to the Lord. I respect and honor my pastor. I respect and honor my father. And I am not under the authority. I am not in any spiritual obligation to any random man on the internet. I'm just not. And so all of these biblical commands that are so important that we should adhere to, by the grace of God, like we as a family are doing our very best as imperfect people, but to obey these commands. And like, I appreciate the concern, random men on the internet. I'm sure that it's coming from a great place. But we're good. Like, we're good. And we're following God's calling on our life. And we're doing it again to the best of our abilities. And all of us, every one of us, male and female, are called to make disciples, to make disciples of all nations. And again, that might look different for men and for women, but every single one of us are called to make disciples. And I'm very, very thankful for the disciples, the many women, female disciples that God has created through the vessel of Relatable and Share the Arrows. I'm so thankful for that. The fruit of that is very evident. And the Lord consistently reminds me of the fruit of that. And so I know a lot of you get worried about me feeling down or getting discouraged. And I appreciate you always trying to buoy me and pray for me. But honestly, like your testimonies and how you tell me you were affected by a guest or a line or whatever it was, like the Lord uses that as fuel to keep me going. And yeah, sometimes it is difficult. But again, we're doing this for the glory of God. I'm doing this for building up the body of Christ. I'm not doing this for the opinion, the good opinion or bad opinion of anyone, because that will wear you out so fast.
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0: You'll notice that I didn't actually show you any of the posts that were kind of stirring up this controversy. And it really just happens, like, whenever there's a clip of me going around at all, it's become, some people have dubbed it, and I think that this is medically accurate, ABS derangement syndrome. A lot of people have ABS derangement syndrome, and it is weird to see like your name become something that people know generates clicks. And I will say, like, can I just have a moment of humility and self-reflection? Like, it has made me think about how I discuss people's moments. Like when they say something that people are deeming controversial and I chime in on that. Now, I don't attack people's character. I just don't. That's not like a line that I will go down. Yes, of course, if a false teacher is preaching a false gospel, I will call them a false teacher. We have a lot of biblical examples of the importance of doing that. But I'm not going to go into someone's personal life. I just don't do that. But I will publicly disagree with someone. Again, I think there's a lot of biblical precedent for that. I think that we can contend with someone's argument and like their biblical take on something. I've done that many times, but it has made me think a little bit more. And I just wonder if the Lord is using this to like teach me in some way. And so I just want to like remain open and humble to what the Lord might be showing me. And even though I think the critics, many of them are acting totally in bad faith and are just like wrong biblically. Like we should remain open to what the Lord might be teaching us, right? Like in any given moment, we should pay attention to those convictions. And when you start thinking, huh, this doesn't feel good. And like, have I done this? Have I made this mistake? Have I like piled on? I hope not. I hope that I've done this in like a biblically accurate way, but it just makes you think, okay, now like I can see from this perspective, I see it a little bit differently now, and I want to be even more careful in the future, like how I talk about people and how I talk about them when a person becomes the story. And you guys who have been following me know that I try really, really hard to be as respectful and accurate as possible, but I'm sure I haven't always gotten it right. And so it's just made me say, huh, I want to be even more cautious about this because I see how like discouraging and difficult it must be. And when people just lie about you and they misrepresent you, or people latch onto a lie. I've had multiple people reach out to me and apologize because they're like, oh, I believed this misrepresentation of you or your marriage or your home or your business or whatever. And I just want to like apologize for believing that. First of all, don't reach out to me and tell me that. Like, that's just an inside thought. I don't need to know that you believed that lie about me. But that can be super frustrating. And it so we should all just be super cautious about what we are repeating, what we're saying, and what the motivations behind what we are saying. Are we correcting someone because we want to build up the body of Christ and because the truth really matters and we're hoping to rebuke and edify in a biblical way? Or are we just doing something because it's generating clicks, because it's a controversy? And I do want us to remember, again, that all of us are called to self-control. And all of us are called to pay close attention to our speech. This segment of the male right, again, a lot of them I don't actually think are believers, just profess to be believers. They are very crass. They're very sexually degenerate in many ways. They will make a lot of sexual jokes. They're very degrading, very rude to women across the board. I'm not saying all. And guys, if you're listening to this, I'm going to tell you what I tell my female audience. So important for all of us on the internet. If it's not about you, it's not about you. If it's not about you, it's not about you. If something doesn't describe you, then it's not about you. If you are the anomaly or you are the exception, you don't have to tell me. You don't have to tell me. It's good. Keep it inside thought. But if I'm not talking about you when I'm describing this, if you feel like you had a very legitimate concern that you raised in a very kind way, then I'm not talking about you. But a lot of these people in this segment of the so-called right are just very rude and very crass, very degenerate, very depraved, and very, very calloused. And I just like want to remind us of what the Bible has to say for all of us, regardless of our gender, regardless of our role. 1 Corinthians 6:9-10, or do you not know that the unrighteous will not inherit the kingdom of God? Do not be deceived, neither the sexually immoral, nor idolaters, nor adulterers, nor men who practice homosexuality, nor thieves, nor the greedy, nor drunkards, nor revilers, nor swindlers will inherit the kingdom of God. Wow, you're going to go to hell if you're a reviler? What does a reviler mean? Someone who is taken to fits of anger, who slanders. So that means saying something negative about someone that is not true, a gossip, someone who uses words, especially untrue words, to maliciously hurt someone's character. It's not just disagreement. It's not just rebuke. It's not an admonition. This is someone who misrepresents someone to try to tear down their character. Wow, a reviler will not inherit the kingdom of God. And it's interesting. We consistently see like homosexuality and sexual immorality in the same list as slander and reviling and just being brutal. We talked about Romans 1 yesterday. It does the same thing. Romans 1, 28 through 32, talking about people who were given to homosexuality, goes on to say in verse 29, they were filled with all manner of unrighteousness, evil, covetousness, wanting what someone else has, malice, full of envy, murder, strife, deceit, maliciousness, gossip, slanders, haters of God, insolent, haughty, boastful, inventors of evil, disobedient to parents, foolish, faithless, heartless, ruthless. Though they know God's righteous decree that those who practice such things deserve to die, they not only do them, but give approval to those who practice them. And I think of a lot of the excuse making of extremely crass people from this segment of the right. A lot of these people will hail and honor people like Nick Fuentes, who of course is extremely haughty and reviles and is crass and is crude and is brutal and is ruthless and boastful, all of these people, all of these characteristics that are listed in this segment. And so they will give approval to those who practice these things. And this description here in Romans 1 are describing people who have been given over to the depravity of their mind. They're actually put in the same category as people who are homosexual, who are practicing homosexuality, the same kind of depravity of mind. And, you know, I made this point that Rosaria Butterfield made so good, that you are not going to win people over to the gospel by affirming the very sins that Christ died for. And there's this idea in the segment that if you kind of match their tone and you match their words and you match their strategies, well, then these young men will become Christians. Well, just as you can't affirm homosexuality and affirm LGBTQ ideology in the hopes that you're going to win people over to Christ, you're also not going to affirm slander and crassness and crudeness and brutality and win people over to the cross of Christ. It's just not going to work. But understand this, 2 Timothy 3:1 through 5 says that in the last days there will come times of difficulty, for people will be lovers of self, lovers of money, proud, arrogant, abusive, disobedient to their parents, ungrateful, unholy, heartless, unappeasable, slanderous, without self-control, brutal, not loving good, treacherous, reckless, swollen with conceit, lovers of pleasure rather than lovers of God, having the appearance of godliness but denying its power. Avoid such people. Ephesians 4:30 through 32. And do not grieve the Holy Spirit of God, by whom you were sealed for the day of redemption. Let all bitterness and wrath and anger and clamor and slander be put away from you, along with all malice. Be kind to one another, tenderhearted, forgiving one another, as God in Christ forgave you. Remember that gentleness is a fruit of the Spirit that is applied to all of us. That should be true of all Christians. Self-control is a fruit of the Spirit that is for all of us. A gentle and quiet spirit is something that women are told that we should have in Scripture, and we should. That does not mean silence. That does not mean that we have no role to play in pushing back against darkness. And yes, of course, that high calling of being a wife and a mother, doing the next right thing, usually means that for us, like doing the thing with our home, with our children. But there are times, as we see throughout Scripture, that women are also called to raise a voice and to be a bastion and refuge of clarity and courage. And remember, gentle and quiet is not just something that is applied to women. Gentleness is a fruit of the Spirit for everyone.
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0: Okay, so there's a few things that I want to say. Number one, women, even in all of this, even if you're discouraged by this, some of you may have been the target of their ire on social media. I just want to tell you this. Do not run into the arms of feminism because there are some men who have made you mad. I've seen some people try to do this. Some people on the left say, oh, ABS, she's getting a taste of her own medicine. Now she's going to see. Now she's going to see that conservatism is bad. Now she's going to see that the Southern Baptist Convention is bad, or being a Baptist or being traditional or whatever, that she's never going to be good enough. Oh, you were under the impression that I was doing this for their approval? Well, that's where you're wrong. And I don't have my theology because I think it's going to get me likes. I don't believe the things I do because it's popular. If I wanted to be popular, I would not be a reformed Christian. I would not be anti-IVF and pro-death penalty. I just wouldn't. Like, I have very narrow beliefs, and I am an anchor on the right, getting more and more people to come to what I believe is a biblical position on politics and culture. I don't do that because it's popular. I believe these things. I say these things because I believe that they are right. And I'm doing my very best as a fallible person to follow the word of God. And women, that's what you are called to do. Do not run into the arms of feminism. I've seen this happen so much with people who are deconstructing. Someone hurt them in the church. Maybe a group of people hurt them. Maybe people in their theological camp hurt them. They didn't like what was going on in their local church. Or maybe it was a professor who failed them or a pastor who failed them. And they will just say, okay, I'm done. Then what they believe isn't true. And while I understand that, because you're thinking, wow, if this is the fruit of that belief system, then maybe it's not good at all. I actually think that's a fair thing to say and to make an assessment. You should look at the fruit of your belief system and the fruit of your doctrines. And that should make you go back to the word of God and say, okay, hang on, do I have this right? I think that's a good thing. But the most important thing I said there is go back to the word of God. If you are looking at someone who shares beliefs that you do, someone in your church, someone in your theological or political camp, and you say that fruit is rotten, that fruit is nasty, and like their ministry is on a bad path, before you say, I'm out and I don't want to be affiliated with what they believe, so I don't believe it either, before you say that, go to the Word of God and say, okay, God, what do you say? Because what you say matters. What these people say, they don't matter. But what you say matters. You go to the Word of God and you say, Lord, give me the wisdom, give me the eyes to see, give me the ears to hear from you. And as long as you are following in God's Word, you do not judge your effectiveness. We say this a lot. We don't judge our effectiveness or our faithfulness by people's approval or disapproval of us, by people's reaction to us, whether they are on the left or the right. We judge our faithfulness by our alignment to God's Word.
10: Hey, we are here with Brian Chow. Brian is an investigative reporter and the founder of Effort News, which reports on matters pertaining to AI and tech. And Brian, I wanted to have you on today because over the last week, it seems like all anyone wants to talk about is AI safety, this thing called effective altruism, how that pertains to a regulatory framework that some of these AI heads are calling for. And I want to, for myself, but also for our listeners who may not be as tech native as people who are in Silicon Valley, to be able to make some sense of what is going on. So I was hoping you could help guide us through all of this. And maybe let's just start with, what is AI safety? Why is this

0: Hardest part to convince people of is always the first. And I'll usually bring up quotes. Maybe you can put one on screen. Maybe the Jacob Coxon tweet is that the core belief of AI safety is that AI will literally kill everyone.
1: Yeah.
0: That sounds like an exaggeration. That sounds like something truly no one could seriously believe. But in their own words, they believe that, quote, AI will cause human extinction. So that's the first starting point, and we can get into why they think that.
2: Well, yeah, let's dive in a little bit there, because I think, yeah, to most lay people, even people who might be skeptical of the use case for AI or don't like data centers or something, or think that AI is going to rob us of some kind of essential human function like creating art or whatever else, the idea that AI is going to literally kill us seems a little fantastical. And moreover, a lot of the times that comes with additional conditions, which is that it's not just going to kill us, it's going to do so potentially imminently. And there's like a great deal of likelihood that this is going to happen, assuming AI continues to progress in the fashion it is. So can you try to steel man the case? Like, before we get into why maybe we don't agree with it, I don't agree with that case. Can we try to steel man it? Can you try to explain to our audience why people hold these beliefs?
0: For sure. And I'm like totally open to a lot of arguments. I actually agree with a lot of arguments that there are actually problems with AI. I've reported on, for instance, did you know that the Epstein Files Transparency Act was almost all written by AI? Is this crazy
2: thing?
0: That.
2: Was that Ro Khanna?
0: So I'm critical sometimes. Yeah, Ro Khanna was the sponsor, and I think Massey joined him. So definitely, like, don't use AI for everything. Don't use AI to write all of your laws. But the core belief, if I were to steel man them or almost just draw entirely upon their quotes, is that there's kind of three parts to this belief. The first part is that AI will continue to improve indefinitely and will undergo, this is a verbatim term from them, recursive self-improvement, which is the idea that it will just get faster and faster, it will never stop getting better, and you will keep going infinitely until, and this is point two, it becomes a kind of God that is not just capable of solving difficult math problems, that might be one way we think of intelligence, but is capable of doing basically anything, capable of controlling world governments, capable of hacking into nuclear weapon systems, capable of anything. And then the third part is what they would call the orthogonality thesis, that this kind of AI god would want to kill everyone, would want to kill all humans. And I think each of those parts are wrong. If one of them are wrong, then the entire, you know, prophecy falls apart. But
2: if I'm not mistaken,
0: that lead to their conclusion of, you know, everyone is going to die from AI.
2: I'm going to try to adopt the position of like someone on the other side for a minute. And something I hear often is, no, you're misunderstanding a little bit. The question of desire is irrelevant. The question of want is irrelevant. The only condition that needs to be met here is that it has some goal. It's one agentic and it's seeking some goal. And by virtue of seeking some goal, it will likely, though not definitely, but very likely, determine that the existence of humans is an impediment to that goal. And that could be because humans might resist the machine achieving that goal. It could be because we take up some kind of resources that it wants to use for itself. And so it will starve us and or use our sort of biology, our bodies, in order to more efficiently achieve that goal. Or it wants to create environmental conditions, a kind of, you know, overheated world that makes it run faster, and that those environmental conditions will be incompatible with human life, or some other like fourth, fifth, sixth thing that we can't even anticipate, because certainly we're not as smart as this AI. But all we really need to know is that this thing is super intelligent, that this intelligence exceeds anything really comprehensible by a human mind or collective human minds, that it's going to be able to manipulate us in all sorts of ways

0: It's going to develop the capacity for long horizon planning. So even though, you know, right now a AI is not thinking 5, 10, 15 years in advance, at some point it'll develop that capacity and be able to follow through. And also it will be able to manipulate things in the real world, which is still missing, obviously, from present AI. So, you know, I sit there and I go, okay, well, yeah, we're going to be developing a superintelligence. That seems plausible, I guess. And that at some point, and this is where the leap happens, it's going to have some goal, and the execution of that goal will be inclusive of getting rid of humans. So where, in your view, does this fall apart?
1: Yeah, so I think all three steps fall apart. You're right to push back in that, I mean, want is kind of a subjective phrase, a kind of like, it's already an anthropomorphization, which many of these people do as well, but you know, some of them, it's actually an internal disagreement. It's kind of like, you know, how many angels will dance on a pin, but they will disagree with each other. And some of them will say, yeah, like you said, it's like, oh, they will kill all humans, not necessarily because they're malicious, but because this is an exact example that they give, you know, that if there, for example, there's an AI that wants to make more paperclips, they might find some way to kind of transmute human flesh into paperclips. And that's a verbatim example from one of their scenarios. So you're right in that it's not necessarily this sort of like malevolent, like Old Testament God, but this sort of almost like Lovecraftian type God that wakes up and just doesn't really care about humans at all and kind of inadvertently crushes them in terms of pursuing some goal like more paperclips. At least in some of their theories, they kind of go back and forth on this. But I think it's actually a pretty small point in terms of the broader thing that, you know, 99% of people would disagree with them on is whether that this kind of AI God will come about in the first place. So I think that first of all, the last goal, the last step, that this God will be kind of uncontrollable in this way, will just completely not care about wiping out all human life, that seems to be completely mismatched with all of the evidence we have in front of us. And it's important to note historically that AI safety comes before modern AI.
0: Mm-hmm.
1: They were cooking up all of these theories in the early 2000s, before the modern frameworks of machine learning were even adopted, before the algorithms which we now use to create something like ChatGPT was even invented. And their theory of how AI would work would be something more like what is called neurosymbolic AI, or this idea that, you know, this is an AI that is making decisions, is branching off of like logical statements of if this, then that, more analogous to traditional programming. And the algorithms that have produced successful AI models have been completely different. They're what are called transformer models, which essentially take all of this big data and kind of draws patterns from that data. And as a result of this, they believed that the AI models would not be able to be tightly constrained. Mm-hmm. Well, in reality, we actually already have AI models that are very, very good at many tasks, better than humans at many tasks, like solving advanced math problems, or better than most humans at writing software, those kinds of things. And you can go right now, you can kind of buy your $20 a month ChatGPT subscription, and you can ask this AI model, which is a super genius in some ways, to like make you a website. And it'll make you a website with no complaints. It's not going to go like stomping around, you know, crushing all of humanity, or even, you know, even disrespecting you. It's actually very controllable, despite mm-hmm. being, you know, much more capable in some other ways. And this is something that they really have not adapted their beliefs to. Working backwards through those three parts, the idea that AI will, once it is sufficiently good at math or reasoning or language, will then invade the real world. This is something that has also, once again, proven false as AI models have developed more and more, that this is something that's shocked me. I don't know if it's shocked you, that as despite being much better at coding and much better at solving math problems, AI writing still sucks.
0: It's not good.
1: I think this is totally unpublishable. I would never publish this. I don't know if you would ever publish it, an AI book, but probably not at the current prose, right?
0: No. It's a useful editorial tool. And this is, you know, this is my belief about AI generally. It's just a very useful tool and improves efficiencies that already exist in human work and human productivity. I don't see it as a evolution in kind. It's an evolution in degree. Now, enough quantity starts to have its own quality, of course. And I think that's where maybe some of the disagreement gets in. But okay, I want to
1: That AI that's very successful, and we already have AIs that are quite successful at math, quite successful at programming. For a long time, we have had AIs that are better than humans at chess. They tend not to generalize. They tend not to produce general intelligence. And that's also true of humans. I'm sure we have our praises and our criticisms of our President Trump, but we don't expect him to be solving, you know, math theorems every day. And we don't expect the leading math professors of our country to suddenly take power. That's not happened. That's never really happened. And it won't happen with AI.
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1: Actually reverse the implication of that. This is actually an argument I got into with a lot of the early Sam Bankman-Fried donation recipients. Because his thing back then was not just AI, but it was specifically this. It was specifically like AI caused pandemics. And they advocated for some very like extreme, you know, solutions to this idea in terms of global surveillance and monitoring more and more people to kind of ensure that they weren't, using their AI to create bioweapons. One of their main philosophers, Nick Bostrom, used the word panopticon to describe his own solution. And it was really a panopticon of constant surveillance to make sure, one, that people were not creating bioweapons, but two, to make sure that people were not doing machine learning research, which is actually a much more difficult thing because, you know, machine learning research, some experiments you'll need large amounts of hardware for. But unlike bioweapons, importantly, it's something that you can theoretically do part of, at least just with normal technology. But with bioweapons in particular, they require not just an advanced level of knowledge, but an advanced level of hardware technology, things that are already tightly regulated by the government, and regulations that I would not repeal, by the way. I support these regulations. I think that we should keep the restrictions on synthesizers. I think that we should keep the restrictions on some of the base chemicals. I think that's all good. And the thing that I would really reverse is that if you look across history, these kind of wildcat terrorist attacks. Have you heard of a single wildcat bioweapon?
0: No, but you know we tightly regulate bioweapons, right?
1: Yeah, so we do tightly regulate the hardware around bioweapons. I think that's a good idea. I think we should keep those regulations. But what we have had a ton more of is state-sponsored bioweapons. And plenty of this is like not conspiracy theory stuff. You look at the documented post-World War II investigations into Imperial Japan, for example, deployed numerous bioweapons, experimented on countless more. You look at the smallpox blankets, right? This is all very well-known history. And I think that if you are just continuing with this historical pattern, it would not be... I think it would just be like the most likely estimate that the next bioweapons attack does not come from some rando who you need a global surveillance state to stop, but it will likely come from a state actor, and it could even come from our own state actor. So there's multiple ways that you could think about this. One is that, you know, how much should we be engaging with brinksmanship of various foreign countries? Kind of similar, and at that point it kind of becomes similar to the nuclear deterrence, mutually assured destruction type thing. And number two, how careful should we be with bioweapons experiments or, you know, biodefense experiments in our own country? And so... I would often, back in like 2022 and 2023, speak with these Sam Bankman-Fried people, and I would explain to them this, and I would ask them, what are your base rate estimations? This is the language that they would use for government-sponsored bioweapons attacks versus individual kind of wildcat bioweapons attacks. And wouldn't that imply that you should actually increase not the level of civilian scrutiny, but the level of government scrutiny?
0: Yeah.
1: I think the level of civilian scrutiny is good. And they never really had a good answer. They would just kind of go in circles. And I think that part of that goes to the almost the metaphysics that they have, which is that it's always the kind of normal outside people who have to be stopped, and that it's always the authorities, you know, them, the messiahs who have to come in and save yeah. the rest of humanity from themselves.
0: Yeah, and also there's a kind of an exceptionalism here. And what I hear yes. you saying, and what my intuition is as well, I have to just put my cards on the table, is that our current system of laws and international regulations and deterrence, as clumsy and sort of suboptimal as they might be, still apply here as they would for any other kind of technology. We're still trying to locate our deterrence and our laws as close to the bad behavior as possible and not presumptively move upstream from that and try to like prevent the development of technology ahead of time out of this kind of speculative fantasy about the unique nature and character of these machines. And they're certainly powerful, but they may not be unique in the ways that the people who are so worried about this believe they are unique. And that may be where some of the disconnect is here. But okay, I want to jump a little bit here because you keep referencing in this, like, them, the Sam Bankman-Fried people, and we're hinting at a kind of collection of interests. Sam Bankman-Fried, of course, famously of FTX, who's now in jail and, you know, for defrauding his investors, but who nonetheless accumulated—
1: For defrauding his customers. For yeah, stealing his customers' deposits.
0: Accumulated billions of dollars— Much of it was spent on various kinds of political activism. And one of the groups that he was heavily financially involved with was this group of people who are known as effective altruists. Do I have this right so far? And who are effective altruists? And where does that story begin? And what do we need to know about that story to understand why now, in 2026, in September, we're suddenly hearing so much about them?
1: Yeah. So Sam Bankman-Fried was a massive political donor. He backed many candidates, including being the third largest donor to Democrats in 2022. In order to push them towards this effective altruism ideology, which involves the kind of AI doom, involves some of the bioweapons stuff. And there's another donor who's less well known, Dustin Moskovitz, who has overall given even more, including being the third largest donor to Biden in 2020 and the second largest donor to Biden and Harris in 2024.
0: And Moskovitz was a Facebook founder, is that right?
1: Yeah, he was one of the Facebook co-founders, and then he became an investor into many of these companies that are allied with them, like Anthropic. And so did Bankman-Fried, of course. And Anthropic's role in this case is hilarious as well, because they will go out and they will pitch the AI doom vision while also billing you massive amounts of money for their AI. It's sort of like if I went out, I said, I'm very concerned about the bioweapons. I'm very concerned about bioweapons. And by the way, I work at the Wuhan Institute of Virology.
0: Yeah.
1: And, you know, it's this kind of crazy, difficult to explain conflict of interest and ideology. But let's go from the start. So the effective altruism movement developed out of these Bay Area circles. The New York Post is now reporting on many of their like weird sexual practices as well. But as a political ideology, it evolved around these ideas of AI safety and the apocalypse. And how that came about was that first they were looking for the ways to do the most good. Right. Yeah. And there are some conflicted accounts, but one account goes that they were looking for ways to do the most good. And first they started to just want to maximize the number of human lives. And to do that, they would support a lot of the global aid to Africa, right? Yeah. And then after that, they thought, well, maybe the thing that you could do even more good with is protecting animals. And then they became vegans, and that was a big sub-area. And then the next thing that they moved on to is that, well, actually, there's going to be all of these people who exist in the future, right? And what would really be the best thing is if we protected them at any cost, because if the entire human race went extinct, even if it's, you know, a 0.000001 probability, then then it's worth protecting all of them.
0: Yeah.
1: And that started to spiral into many of these obsessions with fiction, drifting away from any kind of empirical claims, but drifting more and more into science fiction and these visions of becoming a messiah. That's one account. And that's how they became so settled on AI doom and AI safety. Another account, and this includes messages that were leaked by a friend of mine, Neerit Weisblatt, show that some of the effective altruism leaders were planning to use the global poverty and the animal welfare stuff as a redirect for AI safety all along, including a message from Eliezer Yudkowsky, one of the major AI safety people, who said basically AI safety cannot be the face of effective altruism. Let me grab the quote exactly. I can send it to you after as well. As I've said repeatedly, X-Risk cannot be the public face of EA. OPP can't be the public face of EA. Only sending money to Africa is immediately comprehensible as good. So, this is one of the people who are now AI safety.
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0: I want to dive in a little deeper here because I think it's important for people to understand what EA is exactly. And again, I want to just for the sake of this exercise, try to steel man it a little bit, which is that they are consequentialists, right? They have this kind of utilitarian approach to morality. And we're trying to the output that we're trying to maximize is like well-being. This includes human well-being, but also includes like the well-being of shrimp, for example, just like sort of any conscious life or non-conscious life, just life generally. And we're going to make decisions that maximize that well-being. And we're going to do a kind of crude calculus to determine what actions we should take in order to achieve those ends. And ultimately, the means justify – or the ends justify the means. And so when you say someone like Eliezer Yudkowsky is advocating within this group to basically lie about their intentions to achieve this effect, that is perfectly in line with their moral commitments. Because if they believe the only way to achieve the maximum amount of good – Taking into account that lying might have like certain negative outcomes and might accrue to some kind of negative well-being on the margins, if the outcome is greater than the cost, we'll still do it. And that could mean lying. It could mean manipulating people. And so I think people might, who are kind of on the outside looking in, they hear you say, well, they're like lying about their intentions. People don't do that. These don't seem like the kind of people who would do that. But actually, that sort of behavior is, and maybe I'm wrong here, but my understanding is that behavior, lying in that way, if the consequence of that lying is great enough, is perfectly justified and actually morally necessary for them to do. Is that fair?
1: Yeah, I think that's totally fair. I think that's right. I think that's the story that a lot of them tell themselves. And that's the story that a lot of them tell me. It's this fascinating thing, because I remember in 2022, I was just starting to learn about all of this. Tyler Cowen recommended that I go to one of these effective altruism conferences just to like see what it was about, right? And then I went, and I had this really weird experience. So something interesting about this group is that they really, even like before AI became the explicit main thing, they had this big focus on like symbols of, you know, intelligence. So when I was young, I had won this computer science award called International Olympiad in Informatics Gold Medal. And this was very important to them. And so I would go to this conference, and for many of the people I talked to, you know, we'd do introductions, we'd say hi, we talked about the things that we were doing. And then I would tell them, you know, I won this award. This is like the main thing I was known for at the time. I won this award in you know, 2017. And they would say, well, here are the real things I'm working on, and here are the real things that I believe, and, you know, you're really special, so I'm going to tell you this. And I just thought, what?
0: Yeah.
1: What kind of person, like, I kind of understand, I'm not, like, some spring chicken, I understand that people will lie sometimes, but, like, what kind of person will tell me, like, oh, I was just lying to you, but, you know, you should still trust me? I was just totally shocked by this. And this was a consistent thing that happened more than 10 times at this conference, this multi-day conference. And it was this fascinating behavior pattern that I think actually clued me into how they ended up thinking about AI. Because in this social circle, it's the case that, you know, when you have all of these deceptions and you have all of this really like difficult to understand social climbing in order to make it into the inner circle and get the grant money from Sam Bankman-Fried and Dustin Moskovitz. It does require some level of genuine intelligence, but it also requires that kind of psychopathy and narcissism. So I think they created the breeding ground where, as you went up in intelligence within the movement, you also went up in sort of selfishness and willing to screw over everyone else in order to advance your own goals. Those two things did actually go together. But they
0: Look no further than Sam Bankman-Fried himself. Okay.
1: Yes, exactly. Yeah. And once you start going into that moral calculus, what Sam Bankman-Fried did makes a ton of sense. If you really think about it, there's a story that Sam Bankman-Fried could tell himself where he was like, well, the world's going to end in 2027 anyway.
0: Yeah.
1: So if I steal these guys' money and then I give it to these AI safety organizations that will stop the end of the world, well, I stole your money, but, you know, you're not dead, so you should really be thanking me.
0: Yeah, right.
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0: I think that is a story that he probably did tell himself on some level. And you see this kind of moral justification kind of everywhere with regards to this topic. And so now let's like actually dive into the meat of this, because that particular mindset, I think, colors everything that you've been reporting on over the last couple of weeks. So let's get into that. Over the last couple of weeks, what we've seen is, and I'll summarize this as best I can, and then you come in and, you know, correct anything I get wrong and then add your own analysis to it. We have, we're on the heels of a series of incidents within these frontier labs Anthropic and OpenAI in particular, that have demonstrated these, at least ostensibly demonstrated, these potentially dangerous capacities of these frontier models, and have suggested that some of the fears that these AI safetyists have been articulating for a while might be coming to fruition, that these AIs might be starting to act in a more sort of self-directed agentic way that is outside the control of the engineers. And they could potentially pose all sorts of risks from a national security perspective, from an economic perspective, to individual users. And because of these incidents, many of these people in the EA community and the AI safety community are saying, we need to, right now, before anything else happens, put a pause on further development of these machines and figure out, and this is always where it gets vague, figure out something to better regulate and or pace the further development of AIs. So that's where we are right now. They're starting to make all sorts of noise about this. You see people, you reference this guy, Jacob Coxon. He resigned from Anthropic. He showed up on all of these news programs. He had this like 130 million viewed tweet explaining why he quit Anthropic. You have this guy, Nate Soares, who showed up on like Tucker Carlson's show. You have very unlikely allies here. Steve Bannon getting on stage with Bernie Sanders to make the case that, you know, these AI companies and oligarchs have gone too far and we need to do something right now. Okay, so what should your average person make of all of this stuff that's happening?
1: There's two very important things to point out there. One is that all of those people are directly or indirectly paid by Open Philanthropy. Or from another one of these EA Foundation's Future of Life Institute. So Coxon was paid by, I believe, Open Philanthropy directly, or through maybe through a regranting program. Let me just quickly double check that. Bannon's researcher who ran his like AI policy and AI news was paid by the Future of Life Institute. Joe Allen. Soares, his entire outfit, Miri, which he did alongside Eliezer Yudkowsky, who's one of these like main like prophets of doom. He was massively paid like tens of millions of dollars by Open Philanthropy, by Dustin Moskovitz's organization. And there's this massive media campaign around Coxon, which were all paid media. Now, I also want to address the underlying belief, because that was also wrong and misleading in all sorts of other ways. Because the theory that they really ran with, the theory that they did in order to promote these AI doom, you know, end of the world concerns, was that these were rogue agents, that they were going out their way, that they were committing cyber crimes on their own. And that is a complete and utter inversion, the opposite of the truth of what happened. Because what happened was that they were testing these models, OpenAI, Anthropic, and Meta. They granted these models internet access by accident. Mm-hmm. And then they told the models to commit cyber crimes. They told the models to hack into certain systems. And then the models followed those instructions exactly. And they claim, both the main labs and this other company that was contracting with them to do these cybersecurity tests, a company called Irregular, they all claim that they gave these models internet access accidentally. Mm-hmm. But what happened is that they told the models to hack. Those models did hack. And when they did, they used the internet access that was provided to them to get to some sub-targets in order to try to attack their main targets. And in the process, attacked real-world companies. Now, there's a sane policy reaction to that, which is something like, well, if they instructed the models to commit these cyber attacks and then they did them, shouldn't those AI companies be liable for that? And, you know, there's the whole question of intent around that.
0: Yeah.
1: But the reaction that popped up was instead this rogue agent theory that was the opposite of the truth and was promoted by many of these Moskovitz and formerly SBF funded, you know, acolytes.
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0: Yeah, I also feel like the other piece of this that's missing is the PR angle. And the effective altruists and the AI safety
1: people. PR and governments. Yes.
0: They have tons of money. And you, I mean, look, I'm looking at this guy like Jacob Coxon, and I'm reminded of Greta Thunberg or something. You know, this is like, here's this poster child for the dangers of this existential crisis that if we don't do something right now and make radical change, you know, the world's going to end. And by the way, what this all just means is vote for Democrats, you know, vote for the left is like always.
1: Yes, and that is in practice anthropic spending.
0: By the way, that's always how this cashes out. And I see this happening again. And what's interesting about this, I can't quite wrap my mind around it, is like the people who want to promote AI and promote these new technologies and come up with a more like reasonable approach that actually addresses the technology as it exists rather than this sort of like fantasy hype about what it might be in some sci-fi futuristic speculative environment. They have tons of money too, but where are their PR people? I guess they're out there somewhere. I guess they're talking. I guess they're, you know, but I don't know. Like, I actually don't see it. I don't see an equivalent.
1: I'm going to be real with you. Okay. I don't even know if this is like this crazy thing. I remember in 2023, by then, NVIDIA had already become the most valuable company in the world, most valuable public company in the world.
0: Yeah.
1: And they had exactly two policy people in DC. And they were just totally getting hammered by the Biden administration.
0: Yeah.
1: There were these like totally like destructive, like intended to destroy the AI industry measures that were being promoted by fairly senior senators and representatives at the time. And they were just totally asleep at the wheel.
0: Yeah.
1: And I see the same thing. I think that, and I think you already understand this in the context of the tech right. They don't understand power at all.
0: No.
1: And they think, I think they still believe fully in the marketplace of ideas, that they will just go out and they will say the thing. And, you know, many of them are actually pretty active in terms of doing interviews or going on media. You know, Shyam Sankar had this great essay.
0: Yeah, I saw that. Yeah.
1: Of Palantir. Yeah. Joe Lonsdale has been doing a ton of great interviews. I'm sure there are many other people who are doing media. So they care. But I think they don't have the institutional thinking to build that up. And let me give a very good example. This is a story that we're going to break very soon, that Dustin Moskovitz and Open Philanthropy, they piloted this entire program where they would select and place government employees through something called the Intergovernmental Personnel Act. So they actually did this first, interestingly, with USAID, where they placed four USAID employees using
0: Amazing.
1: This law, where they chose and they paid the entire salaries of these employees who then went on and worked for, under the Biden administration, worked for USAID and were responsible for directing USAID grants. And that was, we found archived documents that showed that that was the express goal of the program, was to change how USAID was being spent. And you see this develop into, of course, the Biden's AI Safety Institute. You see this develop into these congressional fellowships.
0: Yeah.
1: There's these massive congressional fellowships that are funded by Open Philanthropy that pay the salaries of many of the aides of especially many of these senators who are now promoting AI safety and AI doom.
0: Yeah.
1: They can place and they can choose and they can pay like two or three times the salaries, like $200,000, $250,000 per year. That's a lot more than any other congressional staffer. And place these people within these offices. And I actually had a senior Senate staffer, Republican senator, who said that this person was clearly not even attempting, one of these Horizon fellows, one of these like Dustin Moskovitz funded fellows, was clearly not even attempting to follow the senator's beliefs or follow the senator's AI policy, that they were going and they were promoting from many Democratic think tanks, Democrat aligned think tanks, their AI policies and trying to get their office to sign off on it. It was this clearly deceptive and yet I think very effective power building strategy that where you would just pay the salaries of every person involved in the process.
0: Yeah, I mean, they've always been better at the patronage network, and this is how they've accumulated so much power despite having, you know, a variety of absurd ideas. And I do worry, as someone who just, I'm on the outside of this. I'm not getting paid, okay, to shill for the AI industry, but it's like a good tool. It's a good technology. I believe that it will do more good than harm. It's incredibly powerful. It raises efficiencies in all sorts of ways. There's no real reason to be worried about it, in my view, though, of course, there are potential downsides that we're going to have to mitigate through our normal ways of kind of evolving social technologies to integrate this new hard tech into our lives. Okay, this is like the same story we go through with every kind of industrial technological revolution. And this is no different, but I'm afraid they're going to lose. I'm afraid that the doomers and the AI safetyists are going to win because they understand power better, because they understand PR and persuasion better. And I just don't see the techno-optimist side kind of girding themselves for the actual fight here. And there's so much, you know, I think harmful rhetoric around this that's already poisoned the well. And you see this in like sort of the kind of reflexive conservative right-wing reaction to data centers or, you know, flock cameras or whatever it is. And I have to admit, I have some of my own doubts there. But it's partly that there's this whole history that the right has of feeling spurned by technologists, by Silicon Valley, and feeling like we're going to get the sort of brunt of all of this. And we have to absorb all of the costs, and the right and the average person doesn't get any of the benefits. Convincing of that takes effort, and it actually takes a kind of a targeted effort that costs money. You actually got to go out and like produce this stuff. And I just see a hesitance on the part of the tech right to do that. So I hope I'm wrong. I hope they kind of come around and see the light there and recognize the importance of finding allies and putting some money behind them. That's how the game is played. It might be vulgar. It might be crass. People might not like it, but that's how the game is played. And if you want to win, you got to play by those rules. So, Brian, I want to give you the last word. You know, what do you expect to see over the next couple months? Do you expect to see new legislation? How do you expect this current moment to resolve, or anything else you want to add before we have to go here?
1: Oh man, that was such a fascinating point, because I think on the operational and on the values level, I don't even want to say the tech right here, but you know, that's a more recent phenomenon, but the technology industry as a whole has just failed.
0: Yeah.
1: Because I think all of this almost Lovecraftian fear, this is what post-Christian America looks like. This is what America that does not believe in a real God and believes in all sorts of these paranoid dangers, that is afraid of the future, that is afraid of waking up, these like Lovecraftian monsters of which they have no control. That's the real like post-Christian metaphysics here. That's the real change in values when you've drifted off from the real education and the real, you know, philosophical and personal development that many Americans can have. Now, and I'm not saying like every American needs to like read Aquinas and read Leo Strauss or whatever. That's not what I'm saying. But the American values that have drifted in and out have not been neutral. Mm-hmm. And I think that many of those values, some of which Americans still believe in, many Americans still believe in all of these values, are amazing values. And the technology industry as a whole, once again, I think the tech right is a more recent thing, but the technology industry as a whole over 30 or 50 years has protected and in many cases has eroded those values that we now see the consequence of.
0: Yep. Yeah, I think that's right. And I think that's a good sort of note to end on here. And we'll leave our audience to think more deeply about this topic and where we're at. So, Brian, thank you very much. We look forward to seeing your future reporting on this. And I'll direct people to your Twitter account and also to your website. Is there anything else you want to direct our audience to?
1: Yeah, BrianChiau57 is the Twitter account, BrianChiau57. Effort.news is where you find us. You'll have all the stories there. And I've been thinking through like a ton of new stories that we'll have as well. I think that's a great place to learn about power, learn about funding, obviously, learn about just how these things are put together at a very operational level. I think that's a missing piece for many, many people, including probably many people who are listening to the show. And is there anywhere else to find me? No, I think that's fantastic. You mentioned both of them.
0: All right, great. Thanks, Brian. We'll talk soon.
1: Yeah, talk soon. Bye.
15: I regret to inform you that I broke the Indian media again. They are bending over backwards trying to defend my latest H-1B investigation.
16: Earlier this year, Texas journalist Sara Gonzalez knocked on the door of Nagarjun Reddy Sakkam in Texas. These remaining allegations from the whistleblowers and claims the journalist are not just the proven findings.
15: When I tell you this video is wild, that is an understatement. Buckle up. Welcome back to Sarah Gonzalez Unfiltered. I am Sarah Gonzalez. You can find me all over social media at Sarah Gonzalez TX along with AmericanBeautyBySarah.com. We got makeup, we've got skincare, we've got apparel, we've got Christmas ornaments. There's something for everyone at AmericanBeautyBySarah.com. So it turns out there has never been a worse time in our nation's history to be an H-1B fraudster because I'm picking y'all off one by one. Okay. You're all going to go home. If you're committing fraud, we're going to find you. And you know what? I can't be everywhere all at once. So we will

you can remain anonymous. I know a lot of people are scared. I have a lot of people who email me and say, I really want to come forward, but can you please promise that I will stay anonymous? You will remain anonymous. I am not here to burn sources, okay? I am here to get all of the bad guys out. I am not here to burn sources. So you will remain anonymous. SarahTips@blazemedia.com. And actually, the investigation I released yesterday came from a tip, and it was thanks to a brave victim that actually spoke out that we were able to nail Nagarjuna up against the wall. By the way, if you haven't seen it, go watch it as soon as you're done watching this. At Sarah Gonzalez TX is where you can find that. So if you didn't see it, obviously it shows how an H-1B worker was taken advantage of, treated like a modern day slave, like quite literally a modern day slave. He was not paid. And he had his immigration documents like held hostage so that he had to continue doing a job and not getting paid. Literal slavery. So every time I drop a new video, I get all these tips and comments. More people come out of the woodwork to share their experience. And we're seeing more people get emboldened to speak up about it as well. Someone, we're going to share a little bit of the response to this. Someone posted on X in response to the video, "Now that the truth of the Indian tech fraud is out in the open, we have no issue in sharing the story of the individual who started this account and the kind of harassment he's still facing, financial loss, targeting, and reputational damage he's endured since 2020. We waited for this moment for years. It is now in the open, and America is watching, reading, analyzing, and investigating the Indian tech frauds. We appreciate Sarah Gonzalez for stepping up courageously and bringing media's attention to the criminal network." I also got an email that I wanted to share as well. "I just watched your video on Nagarjuna. I'm also a victim of similar situation, but with a different employer based in Dallas, Texas. I filed a complaint with the DOL 5 to 6 months back. So far, they are yet to assign an investigator. In the meantime, I also tried to hire an attorney, but no one came forward to take up my case. I'm still in the process of finding an attorney. Also, it's not just me who was affected by this employer, but everyone within the organization, like around 30 plus employees. It went on. But I'm not going to reveal the employer because, you know, we might have an investigation dropping on this one soon." Did say Dallas, Texas. There's some of the comments we've been reading. "You're doing an amazing job, Sarah. I've been waiting for someone to shine a light on this. I always believed America had strong laws, so it's frustrating to see fraud and abuse happen without accountability. I'm Indian American myself, and speaking out against fraud does not make someone racist. Anyone proven to have committed fraud should be held accountable, regardless of nationality, including revoking citizenship or green cards when legally justified, and holding consulting companies or lawyers accountable if they knowingly facilitated fraud. I'm especially concerned about fraudulent PPP loans. That's our taxpayer money, and anyone who took it illegally should be required to pay it back. I would like to share my story if you're interested. My previous employer also exploited me. Fantastic work. Bust these cheating H-1B fraudster companies that have ruined the whole purpose and goal of establishing the visas in the first place." So it's like comment after comment after comment after comment. "I worked one scammy Indian shop in New Jersey. They tried this with me, so I showed up at his doorstep and said hi to his wife and kids and was paid the following week after not getting paid for 5 months and ghosted. He had no idea I was a U.S.-born American, and we don't f*** around and we'll throw hands." So despite all of this, I mean, that's just the, I'm just giving you like a little peek into my world. That's just a tiny little sliver of all of the emails and the response that we have been getting, not just from American citizens, but from people who are H-1B holders, from people who are naturalized citizens from India, from people like all over the place. Everyone is generally happy about this. Everyone with a functioning brain is generally happy about my reporting. And despite all of that, you still have these Indian media simps who are, they're just literally, quite literally taking the side of fraudsters now. Like, we had the victim come forward. You heard it from him. I don't know why you're okay with modern day slavery of Indian people, but for some reason, the Times of India love it. They already got a story up on me. It was record timing. It was like within mere hours of posting the video, they had this ready to go. "Nagarjuna is an H-1B trafficker," in quotes. "Sarah Gonzalez claims Indian techie hire she exposed earlier is now selling home, going back to India." That
is the headline from the Times of India. The big claim.

0: claim that I made in my expose is not that there was an H-1B business owner that was not paying his employees and holding a guy hostage. It's that he's selling his home. And by the way, it's just a claim, apparently. It's not a claim. Times of India, the home is actively for sale. Like, you can verify that if you wanted to. There's actually an open house this weekend. If anyone is interested in a much overpriced house for almost $1 million, that this guy was able to like enrich himself, buy this really nice house. Now be aware, it's a really shitty lawn. You're going to need to do some maintenance if you do want to buy it. It's disgusting. But there's an open house this weekend if you would like to join in and look around Times of India. Okay. But it's funny because I'm sensing that that's the pattern that they want to focus on. They want to just be like, oh, this Sarah Gonzalez claims this guy moved back to India. They would rather not focus on the fraud that I uncovered, because my other favorite Indian outlet, I'm going to give a shout out to the Times XP. They do these like really insufferable videos with this woman who can't read, and they're pretty funny. But they did a big story on my video, and their big hangup was the same. It was not the fraud that I uncovered, but the fact that Nagarjuna is selling his home. Enjoy.
1: What happens when H-1B problems follow a recruiter all the way to his front door? Earlier this year, Texas journalist Sarah Gonzalez knocked on the door of Nagarjun Reddy Sakkam in Texas. Now, Sakkam runs an IT staffing company called The Great American Technologies. But Gonzalez confronted him over multiple complaints of the H-1B abuse. Now, Sakkam denied doing all or anything illegal. And that particular video went viral. 4 months later, the story has a new twist. Footage. Gonzalez shares a property listing of the same house and claims that Sakkam is selling it.
0: Correct.
1: Preparing to return to
0: I'm
1: India.
0: Not claiming it. It's happening.
1: There is still no official confirmation that he's leaving the United States, but she claims it though.
0: Homie is gone.
1: Behind the confrontation, Girl. There is a big issue. An issue that many Indian professionals know too well. How some third-party staffing companies
0: they
1: operate
0: took that
1: in the
0: on
1: H-1B
0: purpose.
1: System. Well, for one whistleblower, they told Gonzalez that they paid around $6,000 to $7,000 USD to a consultancy, believing it that it was an attorney fee.
0: Uh-huh.
1: He later learned that workers are not supposed to pay any H-1B sponsorship.
0: Mm-hmm.
1: He was promised the money that it would be returned. But after joining Sakkam's company, he said that he went months without salary and was blocked when he asked out for payment. Uh-huh. Gonzalez has also alleged Sakkam of receiving a PPT loan.
0: What's a PPT
1: meant for
0: loan?
1: The payroll, while the workers
0: that's not his home
1: that they
0: either.
1: Were not being paid at all.
0: What is
1: Another
0: happening?
1: Whistleblower said that Sakkam spent around 2 months outside the US, possibly in India, before returning.
0: Correct.
1: And when Gonzalez visited the property again and got no response, she left a sign calling him the H-1B trafficker. These remaining allegations from the whistleblowers
0: She's
1: and
0: like,
1: claims
0: that's
1: the
0: where
1: journalists
0: we point.
1: Are not just the
0: That's where we
1: findings.
0: Point. I don't know if this was like her first time reading this. Maybe she didn't review her script before she went to air. That was really bad. And I would just say the very telling part of the video is that they seem to be fully aware of the H-1B fraud being carried out by their citizens and even went with it.
1: Well, for the Indian diaspora, the story matters. Thousands of Indian tech workers rely just on the H-1B visas through the consultancies. And when companies demand illegal fees, delay the salaries, or
0: like,
1: misuse
0: oh,
1: the government
0: sad Indian
1: loans,
0: man on the couch.
1: Career stalls, families face uncertainty.
0: Look, there's an American flag in the background.
1: To permanent residency becomes harder. The viral video has only been on the surface. And the real question is whether such systems may often make the Indians more dependent on such number two kind of tracks. Well,
0: what?
1: This step needs a lot of awareness. Well,
0: what?
1: The H-1B is under scrutiny, great scrutiny, and the U.S. whistleblowers are putting a dot on it.
0: Okay, I hope that you guys caught what I'm about to show you. Content aside, okay, we can set aside the shitty script and the fact that they seem to want to just run cover for all of the fraudsters, even though the fraudsters are literally taking advantage of Indian people. I just want to point out some of the parts, like they're showing screenshots of my investigation, right? They have no problem doing that. In fact, one of them, they picked like a screenshot of me in the middle of talking with my hair in my face. And I'm sure they had a good laugh. They're like, ha ha, we're making her look stupid. Yeah, it's like, okay.
2: I think it looks pretty badass with the sign in it.
0: I do too. Like, I actually don't care. I just think it's funny that they think, oh, we're going to get her. But if you're going to take screenshots from my video, why would you AI my, like, what the f*** is that? What is this? Who, like, what in the demon AI is this? That is not me. That looks like an actual demon. I have questions because your first thought would go, oh, they were just trying. They didn't want it to say Nagarjuna is an H-1B trafficker, right? They just wanted to cover up the sign. They didn't want people to know what the sign said. Well, they already showed the sign. So I don't know why they had to go through the trouble of making me look like an AI demon. But yes, to their dismay, the Indian media is really upset about it. Our government is taking action, like friend of the show, Department of Labor Inspector General Anthony D'Esposito, who I was made aware today. I did text him, but let me just tell you, he saw the investigation, and I want to play Anthony D'Esposito on with Benny Johnson earlier today talking about my piece.
3: We plan to, like I said, exhaust every lead. And I was when I was in Texas, Sarah was with me at that office mm-hmm. building. We also visited his office, which was obviously empty and the lights were out. And the fact is that, you know, what we are faced with now is there are individuals, and obviously I'm part of Vice President J.D. Vance's task force to against fraud. And what we're seeing now is a lot of the fraudsters, are fleeing to other countries. And many of them are adversarial countries, whether it's China or elsewhere. There's no state you could hide in. There's no country you could hide in. There's no continent that you can hide in. We will send agents and we will find you and we will extradite you back to the United States of America. And I think that is sending, a chilling message to these individuals. I mean, there's already been, since we have announced this investigation, since the executive order from President Trump, since the conversation has been had, there's been a downward spiral in applications for these foreign labor visas. That's a great sign. But the real sign is going to be us holding these people accountable, holding the companies accountable, whether it's civil penalties, and obviously holding those accountable who are breaking the law. And for those people, we have plenty of sets of handcuffs ready for them.
0: It's music to my ears, honestly. It is music to my ears. Do you hear that, Nagarjuna? You hear that? You're not safe in India. We have an extradition agreement. They can just come get you and extradite you, and you can actually be accountable for all of the fraud that you committed and the PPP loans that you took out. It's a different time. It's a different era. The Trump administration isn't playing. And to that end, the State Department, it's just like great timing. The day that I released my video and everyone was aghast at everything that's happening in our system, the State Department is launching a dedicated portal where you can report visa fraud and misuse. And so here's the post right here from travel.state.gov/report-visa-fraud. So I'm just saying, definitely report it to them. Okay. Definitely report it to them. But while you're reporting to them, make sure to copy paste whatever you're sending in that portal, copy paste it. Okay. And then send it to saratips@blazemedia.com. That just saying, I love the administration, but the wheels of the government go much slower than the wheels of Sarah Gonzalez. So maybe it might be a faster response time. Who knows whose doorstep I'll show up on next. Actually, I do know. And his name may or may not be Rajender. Who's to say? But, That's a story for another time. Next Wednesday, to be exact. So make sure that you're subscribed to at Sarah Gonzalez TX to see this investigation. Trust me when I say it's a good one. It is. You're gonna love it. You are going to. There is a great payoff. That's all I'm going to say. My producer's going to kill me if I say any more. So just make sure you're subscribed at Sarah Gonzalez TX. 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
6: Well, thankfully, I'm not alone in this fight against visa fraud. There are so many people who have risen to the occasion and are standing alongside me and helping make and create change, whether they're online, in the administration, or even in Congress. Like my next guest joining me now is my friend, Representative Beth Van Dyne. And I welcome to the show.
7: Thank you. It's good to be back.
6: I want to chat about just H-1B visa fraud generally, but I do know that you have been one of several in Congress tackling this issue and trying to make changes, being outspoken about it. One of the things that I have seen people attack you for online, and I want to give you the opportunity to defend yourself here because it makes me very mad when I see them saying it, is they're like, oh, you're the one who allowed it in the first place. You're the one who allowed all these people to come to Texas in the first place. And I'm like, She didn't have anything to do with that. She had absolutely nothing to do with that. And she can't pick and choose. It's USCIS that's rubber stamping this. Whatever's going on behind the scenes, it had nothing to do with you allowing it.
7: Yeah, I can understand people's frustrations and their anger, and we get yelled at for things all the time. It's part of the job, but it's also our job to respond to it.
6: Yeah,
7: and so once it has been brought to our attention, and your coverage has been phenomenal, by the way. I really want to congratulate you on bringing this to the surface, especially in North Texas. But once this is brought to our attention, we are looking into it, we are investigating it, and we have been a number of congressional members in North Texas, including Ronnie Jackson and Pat Fallon, Brandon Gill. We have been very involved in trying to get the administration to look at it and at introducing legislation. Mm-hmm. It's one thing to have the Trump administration be as active in cutting down, and not just fraud from H-1B visa, but fraud all across the gamut. They have been very, very instrumental in getting these things done. I mean, you were with Inspector General D'Esposito from DOL, not that long ago, and he came down, and he has been very forceful about what they're doing. But we also need to make sure that we're codifying this so that future administrations can't just turn a blind eye. Mm-hmm. They can't do what the Biden administration did and just started, just rubber stamping, as you mentioned, USCIS, just rubber stamping all of these visas.
6: Yeah.
7: And you have uncovered a tremendous amount of fraud. I mean, this is an entire industry that has been created.
6: They
7: are bringing people in. It's basically human trafficking.
6: It is.
7: Where they're bringing people in, charging them.
6: Mm-hmm.
7: And then having them just kind of hang out while they are collecting dollars based on their work.
6: Mm-hmm.
7: But once they're in the country, then they're getting student visas, they're coming back, they're getting, and then eventually, if they're not getting paid, they're ending up on some kind of NGO list where they are indirectly benefiting from taxpayer dollars.
6: Yeah, what is so frustrating is that what people often don't realize is that the H-1B visa was supposed to or is categorized as a temporary non-immigrant visa. And it would just, I'm like, we could just change this so easily. All of the loopholes don't allow them to apply for permanent residency while they're here on an H-1B visa. That should just be totally unacceptable on its face, because they're coming here under a temporary non-immigrant visa and saying they're just going to work here and then they're going to go home. That's not actually what's happening. The student visas you bring up is a great example, because then they're using the student visas to get here. And then once they get here on the student visa, then they can do OPT, then they can do H-1B. Like, it's just an extension of coming here, but they're lying. I mean, the premise is that they're coming here temporarily and they intend to leave. And to me, it just feels like, I guess maybe not every single one of them is lying, but it does feel like they're just staging a lie so that they can come here, get here, take advantage of our resources, and then stay. And then another thing, just while I've got a congresswoman here, hear me out. An H-1B visa holder who has a 3-year temporary visa should not be allowed to take out a 30-year mortgage.
7: Yeah. You bring up the premise of this was sound, where we were going to help U.S. businesses be able to be globally competitive.
6: For sure.
7: The best of the best.
6: Right.
7: This is supposed to be, workers that they could not find in the U.S. that had these really ultra special talents.
6: Mm-hmm.
7: That's not what's happened.
6: Right.
7: And by the way, but it's a completely different interview that we could have based on what's coming out of our academic institutions and what we're funding. Why are we having to go to other countries to be able to fill a need? If we've got marketable skills that are necessary, why are we not teaching that in our universities that taxpayer dollars are paying for it?
6: Right.
7: That's a separate argument. But in addition to, and I don't think a lot of people recognize this, the majority of H-1B visa holders who come in, they're not coming in alone. They're bringing a spouse with them, and they're able to apply for a separate visa.
6: Mm-hmm.
7: So it's not just one person, it's two people. Many times it's families that are coming in on this.
6: Mm-hmm.
7: So again, it's not temporary for just one person.
6: Right.
7: And then they get to do the student visa, then they'll have a 3-year wait on that, and then they can reapply for another 3 years. And what it has done is you're bringing people in from other countries that you can pay less.
6: Yes, exactly.
7: And in some cases, you are actually firing American workers so that you can put in foreign workers. You're claiming that you can't find American workers to do these jobs. You have American workers, so you're laying them off.
6: Right.
7: Then you're hiring foreign workers and paying them substantially less in wages.
6: Yeah.
7: So we're trying to do a number of things. We have actively been talking to people in the administration who understand this a lot better than most people in Congress, and saying, what do we need to do to close these loopholes?
6: Great.
7: And one of the bills that we're going to be introducing next week is actually increasing the fines. Because right now it's a slap on the wrist. Mm. And they're going to do the business model and say, okay, well, if I can charge, if I can get somebody in for half the price, like save $60,000, it's going to cost me a $5,000 fine. It's well worth it.
8: Oh.
7: So we're looking at an increase in the fines to $100,000. And if you are laying off American workers, you're going to be further investigated if you are applying for these H-1B visas. And that we're looking at doubling that. So $250,000.
6: Oh, I love it. That's we have to, you guys have to pass that. I know I'm preaching to the choir here. I love that because, yeah, you're right. Make it, hit him in the pocketbook, make it hurt, because they have no problem doing that to the American worker that they're undercutting and displacing. Wow. I really hope that you guys get that across the finish line. It has been very frustrating for me to watch the Democrats become the party of just modern day slavery. They're fine with illegals coming in and, you know, being paid pennies on the dollar. And they're fine with these H-1B visa holders coming in and being paid less than Americans and sometimes not being paid at all. Labor trafficking. And it's just really frustrating because, you know, they claim to care about people. And I'm thinking to myself, this is not a good situation for anyone.
7: Right. Right. I remember this when I was mayor, when we were, defending our populace against criminal illegal aliens. You know, we're sitting here right now in Irving, Texas. Mm-hmm. And we had at one point when we were working with Customs and Border Patrol, we were working with Immigration Customs Enforcement. We had a great partnership with our federal law enforcement partners. And as a result, we were targeting criminal illegal aliens. And we had more criminal illegal aliens that were deported from the city of Irving per capita than any other city in the country.
6: Wow.
7: And what we saw was a rapid decrease in crime.
6: Yep.
7: And at the same token, we were also being, you know, New York Times, LA, Chicago newspapers were like really targeting me, calling me a racist, a bigot, a hater, you name it. But what they didn't understand is that the population that was the most going to be targeted was the illegal immigration population.
6: Mm.
7: So when you were getting these criminals off the street that was taking advantage of them, you were actually protecting everybody.
6: Right.
7: But you were starting with the most vulnerable population.
6: Right.
7: And so if you were trying to, what they were happiest if they were just, crime can continue against those folks, but just don't send them away because they're going to vote for us.
6: Yeah.
7: Or they're going to increase our population such that we're not going to lose our congressional district.
6: Right, right.
7: You just have some of these people like, you know, the New York Congresswoman Yvette Clarke who said it out loud.
6: Yeah. Yeah.
7: We don't want people deported because we need them to increase our population because as people are voting with their feet and people who can afford to leave the state of New York or the state of California and go to places like Florida and Tennessee and Texas are doing that, they were losing their congressional districts.
6: Yeah, that's crazy. And by the way, even though they are illegal, some of them do vote because Texas Attorney General Ken Paxton just recently prosecuted several of them who they found to have voted. I know the Democrats say that never happens. The thing that never happens happened again. So
7: and Secretary Mark Van Mullen came out and said they had 300,000 cases that they are investigating.
6: That's insane.
7: Currently.
6: That is insane. Wow. Well, you mentioned the Inspector General Anthony D'Esposito earlier. He put out a tweet, I think it was yesterday, that this was shocking to even me. He said $20 billion in fraud and that he and acting Labor Secretary Keith Sonderling uncovered $20 billion in suspected H-1B and foreign labor fraud. And then, of course, he says handcuffs are coming, which I'm like, don't threaten me with a good time. But $20 billion in fraud. Yeah. People talk about the Medicare fraud and, you know, all of the fraud that it's so obviously taxpayer money. They don't realize how much money we're talking about.
7: And how much it adds up.
6: Yes.
7: When you start looking at all the fraud, I think it was Vice President J.D. Vance yesterday, the day before, it talked about it's about $500 billion a year in fraud is what we're looking at.
6: That's insane.
7: And we should, I don't care if you're a Democrat, I don't care if you're a Republican, I don't care if you're an independent.
6: Right.
7: We should all be looking at ways of, you know, uprooting that.
6: Right.
7: And causing that not to happen and want to be that. But a lot of Democrats are benefiting from it. Whether or not it's friends who are NGO, you know, heads, executive directors who are getting dollars out of it. Whether or not it's helping a population that they seem to be defending. But at some point in time, you're like, who is it that they're defending?
6: Right.
7: They're defending criminal illegal aliens. They're defending criminals, you know, trying to defund the police and getting rid of cash bail. I mean, who are the Democrats actually supporting?
6: Right.
7: And I'm sorry, but you know, and I'm sure you've talked to families who have lost, you know, family members, daughters, sons, to people who are in our country illegally. And when you start talking to those people, They are livid. They are furious.
6: Yeah.
7: We had a gentleman who was in front of a committee in Congress a couple weeks ago, and he just gave such a strong testimony. He had his written testimony, and after listening to some of the comments by my colleagues, my Democrat colleagues, you know, he just lost his mind. And he was so eloquent. But he was such a pointed, and only, I think, only somebody who has felt the pain as sharply as a parent who has lost a child. And he didn't lose his daughter. But she was, for her lifetime, disabled as a result. And I think only somebody who has felt that pain can be such a sharp, a critic and make such a strong point. But, but we just see Democrat after Democrat, you know, over and over again, just ignore those.
6: Yeah.
7: Just ignore those voices.
6: Yeah. They obviously want, a foreign takeover. Yeah. To me, that's quite obvious. And I appreciate you and the rest of the Texas, you know, brigade over in Congress standing up. I do notice, I know you guys are standing up against this because it's affecting your districts greatly. Your district, Brandon Gill is my congressman, his district. I mean, when you look
7: at
6: the... Pat Fallon, when you look at the breakdown of where all of these H-1B visas are going, they're in your district. Again, not because it's your fault or you're placing them there, but that just happens to be Texas is supposed to be this big tech hub and they just happen to come in. I think they're also trying to enjoy the less restrictions that we have on businesses and stuff like that. It's easy to come set up shop in Texas.
7: It's a great place to do business.
6: Right.
7: We call it the Texas Miracle for a reason.
6: Yes.
7: And we've got DFW Airport.
6: Yeah, exactly.
7: And so
6: right.
7: It's an international airport right here.
6: Yep.
7: It has a lot to do with our you know, success, especially in the tech field. But we also have a lot of short flights.
6: Right, exactly, you know, right.
7: All around the world.
6: Yeah, so I appreciate you and your counterparts listening to your constituents. Yeah.
7: There has to be consequences.
6: Yes.
7: I mean, this has been going on for way too long and it hasn't been being checked.
6: Yeah.
7: And we have seen, you know, agency after agency after agency, you know, take regulations and really bastardize them.
6: Mm-hmm.
7: They're not putting regulations in place that ever, you know, reflect the intent of laws.
6: Mm-hmm.
7: And we have got to get that under control. There has got to be accountability in these agencies. And this is a start.
6: Yeah.
7: And I think, you know, I have also introduced bills that would have like third party audits for our agencies.
6: Oh, I love that.
7: Because I think that's really important.
6: Yes.
7: You know, for too long, we have relied on the government policing itself.
6: Right.
7: And it doesn't work.
6: It never works.
7: Yeah.
6: It never works. Congresswoman, thank you so much for your courage and your boldness. I appreciate you.
7: And I look forward to your next piece. I understand it's going to be coming out quite soon.
6: It is. I'll text it to you. I might just send you an advanced version. You're going to love it. Congresswoman Beth Van Dyne, thank you so much.
7: Thank you.
6: All right. If you guys want to subscribe, if you're not yet a subscriber, go to blazetv.com. 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

0: Hillary Rodham Clinton just published an op-ed focused on yours truly.
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4: We, the United States of America, will not prosper as a multicultural nation.
5: He's a Terminator-level messenger. He's the best messenger we've had since Reagan.
6: I think women can do anything that men can do except fly a plane.
7: Really? That's your line.
6: Well, Amelia Earhart is their most famous pilot.
8: Have you ever met a single person in your life that enjoys paying taxes? No, no one does. 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
13: That's just what I heard. Now, Politico didn't write that. I added that characterization. He ordered the return of the press credentials President Donald Trump had revoked. This is the dumbest shit. This is so stupid. Like, of course, he should be allowed to say who he wants in his freaking home in the White House. It is so crazy that we're supposed to have a system that there are supposed to be co-equal branches of government. Like, that is the way that the system was designed. Our founding fathers are rolling in their graves right now because there is one of those branches that consistently is saying, no, actually, we know better. And I understand that that's what the judicial system is there for. But what happens when the judicial system is using and abusing its power to constantly overrule the president's authority? And it's not very equal to me. By the way, as an additional slap in the face, this was a Trump-appointed judge. But I have a theory in that. I think he may have just done this because he was just sick of hearing how hard CNN has been crying about their ban for the past week. Like, I feel like there's a lot of stuff happening in the world. There's a lot to report on if you're CNN. But No, literally all of their coverage, wall-to-wall coverage of them. They've just been making themselves a story and how they're so oppressed and they're such victims. It's actually been so insane to watch. Like, I don't know if you guys saw this clip. It was making the rounds on social media. Caitlin Collins had UN Ambassador Mike Walls on the show ahead of the General Assembly. And instead of talking to him about that, I mean, imagine having a UN ambassador on your shit show and just complaining the entire time. Be like, yeah, but how do you feel about the fact that we're not allowed in the White House? Yeah, but don't you think that that's wrong? Yeah, but like, this is the craziest thing I've ever seen.
1: Obviously, the president is meeting with a lot of world leaders tomorrow. How do you think those world leaders see the president's ban of three outlets that are covering him because he doesn't like their coverage?
3: We have a First Amendment. Your right to publish, your right for free speech. But what you don't have an inherent right to is to have access to any government institution that you want. In particular, Caitlin, like the corrections that go on, the false reporting, the anonymous sources are a real disservice, I think, to the American people.
1: I mean, what's the message to world leaders if he's banning coverage because he doesn't like what the reporter
3: is? I think the message to world leaders is we need an open, free, and fair, and objective press corps. And that's not what we're seeing right now.
1: How do we have an open and free and fair press corps if he's saying, well, this outlet I don't like, so they can't come into the Oval Office, but other outlets can still go in?
3: You just ignored what I just said. You don't have an inherent right to any government facility that you want, whether it's Langley or the White House. And that has been determined by multiple Supreme Court cases, the 60s, 70s, as recently as a few years
1: but
3: ago.
1: But actually, that case
3: that's
1: found...
3: That's an important distinction.
1: The case you're referencing is found that reporters don't have carte blanche access to everything, but you can't just ban outlets based on their viewpoint or their reporting. He's not saying no reporters can come in the Oval
3: He's
1: Office.
3: He's not saying don't
1: He's
3: go
1: saying
3: out and report.
1: We're talking right now. Office.
3: I mean, we're talking right now. I'd hope we talked about the reforms
13: Literally
3: that
13: right
3: we're
13: now.
3: Going to do at the United Nations, an important international institution. But if we want to spend the entire time talking about this, fine.
1: We just talked about Iran and Russia.
3: What we haven't talked is this institution that we're actually trying to reform that many people thought he'd walk away from. We haven't talked about the $1 billion of cuts that we've imposed here that the American people are going to benefit from, the 3,000 employees, the UN bureaucrats that they're now firing, the 25%
1: of the
3: peacekeepers.
1: I'm
3: standing here talking to CNN, and you just referenced when I was on CNN on Sunday morning. That is very different than you have access to any government institution that you want.
13: Like, what a disingenuous be. I just don't understand how you can just make it. The entirety of that. How long was that? 2 minutes and 7 seconds. She couldn't stop talking about herself for 5 of those seconds. And complaining about, but how do you feel about the president banned our coverage? Ma'am, you're literally talking about him right now, literally right now. He did not ban your coverage. Although some might argue he should. Is she the most insufferable, Stephen? I feel
14: do you still count Joy Reid, Sonny Hostin? I mean,
13: I'm just counting like mainstream media news outlets.
14: MS Now, because there's
13: You would count because their opinion. No, you can still count them. So it'd be
14: not count MS Now because that's there's too
13: it would
14: easy
13: be
14: for that.
13: Margaret Brennan. It would be
14: she's way worse than Margaret.
13: Mika Brzezinski.
14: She's worse than that because
13: I think she's the worst.
14: Yeah, she probably is.
13: Jen Psaki.
14: She needs to go back to school and get back to her right roots.
13: Yeah, I just Casey Hunt, which God bless you if you mispronounce that one. But hopefully, Caitlin Collins, maybe she's on her way out the door. I don't know, because the Paramount takeover of Warner Brothers is getting closer to going through now. For those who don't know how all of this works, Warner Brothers actually owns CNN. They're the parent company. And there are rumors that when it's complete, Paramount's going to clean house. Don't you love to see this headline from the New York Post? CNN staffers panic over Paramount merger as layoffs loom in months ahead. Bloodbath coming is the quote. And I would just ask that They just, I think they should prioritize Caitlin Collins, make her first on the firing list. Now, something Mike Waltz touched on is the anonymous reporting and the twisting of the stories. Like, that's their entire game, just to make the president look bad. It's something that we dealt with the first administration. We're not new to this. We're not new to, like, the anonymous op-eds. Like, I'm a secret person in the administration, and I think President Trump is unfit for office. Like, we know. We know this is how you guys roll. Actually, former press secretary Caroline Leavitt has touched on this as well.
15: They, you know, believe they are arbiters of the truth and doing the country a great service, but they are clearly slanted and biased against the president. You know, I've seen it so many times where, you know, this is how fake news is manufactured for your audience to understand. You'll have a hack journalist who comes up with a narrative on their own that they think is true about the president or the White House, and they love the palace intrigue stories. This person's fighting with that person, and that's like 90% of my job was batting down fake stuff.
16: Right.
15: And they'll go find a source who has...
16: Is that every day, by the way?
15: Every day, all day, from 6 a.m. till midnight.
16: Mm-hmm.
15: And they'll find a source who has no idea what they're talking about, was not in the room, doesn't even work at the White House, maybe worked on the campaign as like a volunteer staffer for one day. And they'll say, a source close to President Trump told us this. Like, who's your source? Because I was in the room, so I'm a better source than them, and I'm telling you, this did not happen.
16: Oh.
15: Well, you know, we really trust this source, and they'll still write it. All they need is two sources, one to say that happened, another for them to call and say, I heard this happen. That person will say, yeah, that probably sounds right. And then the story's written. And you can have the White House aggressively on the record pushing back, and they'll still print. It'll be in the front page of the paper the next day. So that's how things get written. They just seek to get a bad narrative, and they'll find anyone who helps them push that narrative.
13: I know it sounds crazy. I know it sounds crazy that they would just come up with a narrative and then try to approach people to corroborate that narrative that they just made up. It sounds crazy, but Caroline is 100% correct. I know this because it happens to me all the time. I'll give you the most recent one. This was right before the convention. Politico randomly reached out to me trying to do exactly that. And by the way, I don't know how she got my number. I'll just tell you that, okay? I've redacted her information because I guess I was feeling particularly generous today. I don't really know why I didn't just put her on blast. Some days I feel generous. So, hey, Sarah, blank at Politico here, working on something on the midterm convention and hearing some concern among some MAGA folks that the programming won't be red meat enough to turn out the MAGA base. Would love to get your two cents here. Happy to just chat off the record if easier to start. And so I thought about it and I was like, I don't know do I even respond to this? Because I know I'm not taking the bait, but do I even respond to this? And finally, I landed on, hey, redacted, I'm not sure I have anything to add on this because I don't share the concerns. Thank you for reaching out. And so then while she had me, she's like, oh, well, you're not going to go along with that narrative, but maybe you can go along with I'll get you to spin up another story for me. Oh, okay, totally fair. Would you be open to chatting about the convention more generally? We're also working on a separate story on how POTUS is using the convention to turn out various parts of his base that are focused on different issues / need to hear about these different themes. No thanks. I'm going to pass on that. I don't need to engage with you. I know what this is. I always know what it is. I know you guys have a narrative. I know you're just trying to get someone to give you the narrative that you already had, and then you're going to run with it. And I'm like, you know, you wonder why you were banned. We all know what this is. The mainstream media is trash, and it's crazy that anyone still even watches it, because if it isn't just straight up manufactured lies about the president that they're putting out there, it's nonsense like this. This is a real headline, guys. NBC News. Keeping your fridge and freezer closed is the best way to keep food fresh for as long as possible. You didn't know? If you didn't know, now you know. They paid someone to not only write an article on this, but then another person was paid to post the big breaking news. I wonder how many studies they needed to uncover that keeping your fridge closed is actually better. It's actually better for the food. Keeping your fridge closed keeps food fresher longer. Now, the author of this groundbreaking article is Bethany Heitman, commerce editor for NBC News. Okay. Okay, Bethany. All right. Now, this one might be one of the funniest clapbacks. This author knows a ton about fridges.
14: I agree.
13: And food. And she's also an expert on food. So, and I think she might have written this because she was like, I don't understand why my food keeps like not being fresh and it spoils. It's because her fridge is open all the time because she's perusing. I think that's why she's an expert on that story. It's also funny because in the past, Bethany here has had some pretty strong opinions about what is and isn't news. Now, this is a fashion magazine that she's complaining to. Really? Women's Wear Daily? An article about how the Vanity Fair staff is aghast over Radhika Jones' personal style? This isn't news. How about you report on her incredible qualifications instead of her hosiery choice? Shameful. Like, chick, it is a fashion magazine. They are reporting on fashion. They are not claiming to be news, but you are. You're supposed to be news. You are. This is NBC News. How to keep perishable food fresh during a power outage. Plus, when experts say you should toss it, according to experts, keeping your fridge and freezer closed is the very best. Who knew? Who knew? Thank you, Bethany, for that breaking news. We will be right back.
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13: Steven, I have guests on tomorrow, so now's the time for us to talk about college football.
14: Can't talk about it with guests? What's wrong with that? Who are your guests tomorrow?
13: Matthew Marsden.
14: No, you can't do it. He'll talk about like soccer instead.
13: And Brianna.
14: Yeah, Brianna is not going to be able to do much on there either. That makes sense.
13: That's why I'm talking about it to you. So we got some big games. Obviously, the Texas-Tennessee game is happening, but it's happening at 11 a.m. our time, which is totally insane and stupid.
14: Do you know the story about all that, right? ABC has to announce their things multiple weeks in advance.
13: Oh, yeah.
14: But, like, they could just change it.
13: I don't know why.
14: They're freaking ABC. Just change it.
13: Yeah.
14: Who cares?
13: I don't know why they couldn't. So it's like the big game, College Game Day is going to be there, and people are going to have to tailgate. Oh, and by the way, the president is going to be there at an 11 a.m. Central, 12 p.m. Eastern game, which means Secret Service is going to be there, which means they're going
14: to
13: have.
14: It's going to screw them up, and it couldn't happen to a worse fan, to a better fan base. I went to the game, the Alabama Georgia game 2 years ago, where Trump, where he, the president was there, and it was the biggest nightmare to get in. It took me and Will, I think, an hour and a half to get in, and that was at a 7 o'clock kick, 6, 7 o'clock kick. Yeah. They're going to have to get to the gates at 8 o'clock.
13: 8 o'clock in the morning.
14: 8 or 9. Or They're on Eastern time, I think. So it might be.
13: Nine. Yeah. They said that they were going to start letting people in at 9 a.m. You're going to want to get there.
14: I'm sure
13: right
14: Texas
13: then.
14: Has ever played there. So, but the bigger thing that was wild to me is you saw what Sark said, that when the president's there, if he gets up to go to the bathroom, they cut all communication.
13: Yep.
14: That's
13: anytime
14: wild.
13: The president moves anywhere, they cut all communication, including the coach's headsets. So he said they have to actually plan for what they're going to do if they have a total communication outage and they can't communicate to one another, which is totally, I never even thought about that. Like, it makes sense after he said it, but that's insane.
14: Oh, we only got 25 seconds left. Who's going to win?
13: Don't make me do it. I have to pick my team.
14: Are you nervous? Do you think that they...
13: Yeah, I'm nervous. Yes, I'm nervous.
14: I think that they'll win handily.
13: Okay, well, I hope you're right. I'll be wearing my boots and my gear and cheering them on either way. And good luck to whoever your team is.
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21: 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It's Friday.
22: Yeah, and welcome to it. September 25th already.
23: Wow. Come on now.
22: How fast is time going by?
23: That can't be true.
22: September 25th, we just started it.
23: I know.
22: And now it's almost over. By the way, an all-new season of Pat Gray Unleashed begins in October.
23: Yes.
22: And it's going to feature something that's coming back by popular demand. And you can stay tuned for more details on that.
23: Now, these other shows this month have been repeats. We've been playing best ofs the entire time.
22: Yeah.
23: Just replays.
22: Well, we go on summer break.
23: Yeah, we're on summer break.
22: And you get the old stuff, but it's good, though. It's
23: well, yeah,
22: good
23: of course.
22: Old stuff.
23: Yeah, yeah.
22: And it might even sound like it's actually happening in real time.
23: But just know the new season
22: starts soon.
23: In October, yeah.
22: Or yes, soon. Very soon. So, yesterday, a lot of activity going on in New York City at the White House. The president gave Xi Jinping the big tour. Here's Xi arriving at the White House.

0: Is that their national anthem? Not sure.
1: Sure.
0: Familiar with it.
2: No, that's a new Star Wars theme song.
0: Oh, okay.
2: They wanted to test it out of China, I'd say.
0: It's a good time to do it.
2: Yeah, they're just going to pirate it anyways.
0: I don't like it.
1: It is the new Star Wars theme.
2: It's a new Star Wars theme. They were just testing it out.
0: Really?
2: Yeah. George Lucas was like, hey, can you check this out?
0: And they did.
3: I don't know that I've ever heard this. If that's their national anthem, I don't know that I've ever heard that.
0: Yeah, I don't.
3: I don't remember
0: that. It doesn't sound
3: familiar
0: at all.
3: And we watch the Olympics all the time. I don't remember hearing that.
0: Yeah. Well, we don't often break away for the Chinese medal ceremony. So.
2: Wait,
3: oh, yeah,
2: we
3: that's
2: don't?
3: Right. Yeah, no. Never mind.
0: Not yet. We probably will very soon.

0: important moment for America, the 250th anniversary of our founding. Tomorrow we will visit the National Archives to see some of the greatest treasures of that proud history, including the Declaration of Independence and the United States Constitution and the Bill of Rights.
1: 习主席和彭夫人来访之际，正是美国的一个重要的历史时刻。
2: Learn English. Okay, so we don't have to go through this rigmarole.
3: I think that every time.
2: Yeah.
4: He's been here many times.
2: And he speaks English.
3: Yeah.
2: But.
3: Right. He spent so much time. Oh, that's the thing. He spent too much time with Biden, who barely speaks English himself.
4: Well, all his people. All his people don't.
2: Speaking of which, President Trump showed him around the, you know, the Hall of Presidents there. And here's how that went.
3: Big laugh here from Xi.
2: He liked that.
4: He did. Kind of funny.
3: He had to wait for the translator to say whatever the word is for auto pin. And then he's like, oh.
4: Funny.
2: So good. He shows that to everybody. I mean,
3: he loves it.
4: Well, that's that.
2: Loves
4: that's that
2: it.
4: New walkway that he made.
2: Yeah.
4: He's got the whole all the pictures up. He loves it.
2: It's a nice area.
4: It is,
2: and he makes sure everybody sees it.
4: Absolutely. And then when he talked about we're going to go over to the Smithsonian and see all that, he sent Melania for that.
3: Yeah, we'll get to that. Yeah.
2: And what's the first lady of China's name? Is it Peng? Did he say?
3: Yeah, Trump kept saying Peng.
2: Lady Peng,
3: but it's spelled P-E-N-G. So I guess it's pronounced Peng. I don't know.
2: Huh.
3: Not gonna
4: the French color pink.
3: Yeah. All right, but did you know that Xi is a big fan of granite?
2: No.
0: We had a great meeting, and he has great interest in granite. He likes granite. He's an expert on stone, aside from many other things, and he loves good granite. Thank you very much.
2: Okay.
4: Thank you.
2: All right, that's good information.
4: That's
2: go.
4: Awesome.
2: Xi Jinping loves granite.
3: He found his weak spot.
2: Yeah.
4: Yeah.
3: We need to start exporting granite.
2: Hey, if we send you some granite, will you stop spying on us and stealing all our secrets? How about that?
4: How about while
2: is that a good exchange?
4: While you're here, you tell your people to slow down on building the nukes.
3: Well, yeah. I think he knew he was interested in granite based on showing off of the helipad. If we could go ahead and show that. I mean, he was, look at this, huh?
2: Mm-hmm.
4: See? Wow, yeah, he loves this,
3: now,
4: too.
3: Now, this is fun, too. And this is a very long video. I don't know that we want to play the entire 4 minutes of it. But I was a little bit concerned when I saw Xi and his buddy there actually get onto Marine One.
4: Oh.
3: He
4: took him on? Gave him a little tour?
3: Yeah. I mean, you'd have to scroll over about 2 minutes. But yeah, he lets him on there.
2: They do take a ride together?
3: I don't think they take a ride together.
2: Oh, they just get on and get
3: on there, and he gets to wander around.
2: Hmm.
4: Uh-huh. Well, he's not sticking anything in his pocket.
3: Uh-huh, that is true. Better not.
4: Right.
3: Better not.
4: But his people may have the secret recording device.
3: Are we putting a bug in there? I don't know.
4: Yeah.
3: Or a tracker?
2: Thinking they're probably watching him pretty closely.
4: Yeah, they're pretty.
2: I'm guessing there's Secret Service in there.
3: There you go. There we go. Let's take a peeksy here, shall we? Make sure that the translator isn't putting Apple Air Tracker, whatever it's called. I don't know. But I didn't like seeing him on there.
2: Well,
3: there you go.
2: Can't trust him, that's for sure. I mean, look what's happened.
3: But he's a big fan of granite. You saw him checking
2: so
3: out the granite.
2: So much technology. Yeah, that's great.
3: Kind of fun.
2: Yeah, that's fun.
4: And Trump might have even said to him, here's our Marine One. You know, you've stolen most of the technology. You know what
2: so
4: it's
2: you're
4: like.
2: Familiar.
4: You know what it's like
2: you
4: in
2: guys
4: here.
2: Have reverse engineered all this stuff.
4: You know what it's like in here.
2: So
5: yeah, she has one already.
2: Uh-huh.
5: He uses it.
2: So showed off the auto pen. The Hall of Presidents, showed off the helipad, the new helipad.
3: Oh.
2: Then Melania and Peng.
3: Oh, okay.
2: Went to the Smithsonian together?
3: Oh, yeah. Well, yeah. Xi, I don't know if you want to play this. I mean.
2: Oh, and the two pandas.
3: Yeah, they gave us a gift. Going to Zoo Atlanta there.
2: I think they've given us this before, haven't they?
6: Friendship between the Chinese and Americans. Here, I have a piece of good news.
3: Oh.
6: In a few days, two pandas, Ping Ping and Fu Shuang, will come to their new home in Zoo Atlanta and meet with the American people.
4: Do we see them or?
7: No, I don't think he
3: brought them to the White House.
2: So he didn't bring the pandas to show and tell?
4: Well, that kind of ticks me off, actually.
2: Yeah.
4: You give me a present, I don't get
2: what
4: it.
2: What good is it?
4: I

0: Shipping it to Atlanta. That's I mean,
1: right.
0: They probably have trackers in them.
1: Wouldn't be surprised. But yeah, they. I think they. That was their present with Nixon, wasn't it?
0: A while ago,
2: multiple times.
1: Yeah,
0: and then they share them with us that we had to send them back. Remember, right. It was a big deal to send that. They wanted them back.
1: Yeah.
3: Is that the only gift that they have?
1: Panda? I guess so, because that's what they keep giving us. Hey, how about two more pandas? I think we're good.
0: How about some granite? How about you send some granite over? I got some remodeling to do.
3: I don't think Americans are waiting in line to go see some pandas.
2: China's also gifting us 600,000 students. So that's a great present
1: that keeps on giving.
3: They're not.
1: To them.
0: A lot less students are here than 600,000.
2: Yes. And I think we're sending them, is it 100,000? I think that's some agreement they came to.
1: That 100,000 Americans are going to go there?
2: I heard that. Hang on.
0: That's not even close to the number that are there.
1: No, it's a couple hundred.
0: Yeah.
1: Like literally a couple hundred people over there.
2: 100,000 student visas have been gifted to the United States.
1: Interesting.
2: For students that want to go and study in China.
1: Hopefully they're all coming from Langley, Virginia. I don't know. There's big interest in Chinese universities in Langley, Virginia. So
0: hopefully no one uses those except for Tim Walz and his family.
2: And even though it is spelled P-E-N-G, the first lady's name is pronounced Peng.
1: Peng.
2: P-U-N-G. Yeah.
0: Peng.
1: All right.
2: Peng Li Yuan.
1: Well, Peng Li Yuan and Melania Trump went to the Smithsonian yesterday.
0: Melania hates doing this. Trump.
1: Oh, she does. Yeah.
0: Trump dumped this off on her.
2: I know.
0: You're taking him over there. I can't do it.
1: Yeah. You have to be involved as first lady in one of these.
0: Yeah.
1: And I think she does hate it. I don't think she likes doing any of this stuff.
0: She does it well, but
1: yeah, she does. Yeah, she does. She's very classy.
0: Yeah, absolutely.
1: But I don't think she enjoys it.
0: No, I don't think so either.
1: I think she'd rather be in New York, away from all the press.
3: The next fashion show.
1: Yeah.
0: Yep.
3: Yeah.
1: Mm-hmm. And who can blame her? Right. And then President Trump went off script, which is always fun.
2: No, this is fun.
1: At dinner last night.
2: Yeah, he wanted to show off something else.
4: And if I could go off script just for a second, I just want to say,
5: I had to do it.
4: But as a special treat in honor of President Xi and Madam Peng, I'd like to invite everyone in the room to visit through that beautiful curtain in the back. The door, it's all lit up and looks beautiful. It's 1 year away from completion, the new ballroom that you've heard about.
1: Mm.
4: And you will see something that I think you will really love. Presidents have been trying to get this built for 150 years. And I can tell you that tonight, if we had it, we would have had way more than 1,000 people with standing room only. And this room has about 145. That's about it. So they've been looking for this for over 150 years, all presidents, and they will shortly have it. So in honor of you, you'll be the first people to step foot on that, and we'll do that maybe after we're finished with the entertainment tonight. Anybody wants to walk into a construction site that's nice and clean and sparkling, it's our honor to have you do so, but this is in honor of President Xi, Madam Peng.
0: Nice, Evan.
1: Mm-hmm.
2: Yeah, but I mean, is it a military installation? Again, it's kind of like Marine One. Do we want China poking around?
0: Well, this is just the
1: ballroom. We're not letting them downstairs. Yeah. That's for sure. Uh-huh. Uh-huh. But too bad it's not done. That would be great.
0: Yeah, I know.
1: And just to announce, it's been done a little bit early. Here it is.
0: It's wrapped up.
2: Now hold on. Without judges intervening, maybe it would have been closer to being finished. It's kind of like our construction issues, Pat.
1: You know,
2: maybe if we didn't have all of these delays.
3: Wait, judges have interfered in you guys' construction?
1: No, they didn't need to.
3: Oh, okay.
1: Plenty of interruptions without judges.
0: I will say, you know, we talked a little bit about your delays, but, you know, I drive, the way I come here into the studios every morning, there are two buildings that have been built that are have gone up so fast.
2: Mm-hmm.
0: I mean, that that $14 million fire station looks beautiful. That thing
3: great.
0: Went up fast. And then there's a new building that's been being built in between us and that fire station that went up fast. It looks like it's almost done.
3: Oh, the Amazon? It looks like an Amazon warehouse.
0: Yeah. It's huge.
1: Is it Amazon?
3: I don't know.
0: It very well may be.
3: Either that big. Or a data center. It's right next to the water.
1: Which we need.
3: We need.
0: Yeah, it is right there by the river water there.
1: And the Chinese propaganda has done a good job of scaring the crap out of the American people on that.
3: So stupid.
1: A lot of that came right from them.
3: It's so stupid.
1: A lot of the hysteria involving AI and everything you need to make it happen has a lot of that has come from China. Because they don't want us doing it.
3: Greg Abbott fell for it.
1: Yeah.
3: He fell for it.
0: Yes, he did.
1: Yeah.
3: Very stupidly.
1: Yeah. I mean, there are concerns, but address them, and let's move on.
3: Yes. Especially the one in Westlake. If this is a data center, which I don't think it is, just get it done. Mm-hmm. Oh, but they got to have their own energy. Okay, they will. Move on.
1: Mm-hmm. And all the water thing has been blown out of proportion, how 100%. Much water they use.
3: 100%.
1: You know, check into a golf course and how much water they use.
3: Oh,
1: or an almond farm, right?
3: Pat.
1: Yeah.
3: We don't ask those questions.
1: We don't ask those?
3: It's only data centers.
1: Oh, sorry.
0: Check into who the owners of a lot of those golf courses are as well.
1: Yeah. They're all owned by Donald Trump.
0: I was thinking.
1: Oh, you weren't thinking Donald Trump.
0: I was thinking of the guy that's
3: China?
0: Visiting.
1: Yeah.
3: You're thinking they're owned by China?
1: Probably more accurate.
0: Yeah.
1: Jeez. I mean, they bought land next to military installations, our bases.
3: Where else do you want them
1: Where else are you going to put them?
3: Yeah.
1: Where else are you going to put them? I mean, it's a perfect spot.
3: Sarah Huckabee was the only governor that said no more Chinese land buying.
0: Good.
3: So.
1: Yeah. Yeah. I mean, they've got millions of acres in the United States.
3: Yes, they do.
0: And golf courses are just, that's
3: what that
0: prime
3: is.
0: Land.
3: Yep.
1: Yeah. Yep.
0: And who keeps track of what's going on at a golf course?
1: Nobody.
0: Yeah,
1: nobody.
0: I mean, the PGA comes by and checks the greens once in a while, but other than that, no. What happens in that golf course?
3: Are you volunteering? Is this your American?
1: Yeah, Jeffy's going to oversee all golf courses.
0: What I am.
1: Yeah,
0: okay.
1: That'd be a good gig.
3: That'd be a great gig.
0: Would be a great gig.
1: O.J. Simpson had it for a while.
3: Oh, yeah, because he was looking.
1: Yeah, because he was looking for the real killer. So he traveled to golf courses all over the country.
0: He did.
1: Searching desperately for that real killer.
3: Did he find the killer?
1: Well, never did.
0: That was
1: never
0: part of it. Yeah, I mean, he
1: tried, though.
0: He still had to golf.
1: Oh. Yeah, he did. Of course you have to golf. Yeah. While you're there, you're like, all right, might as well play around or two.
3: Do 18 holes?
0: Do a quick 18.
3: Yeah, quick 18.
2: You never know which bunker the killer is hiding in.
1: You don't.
0: Right.
1: That's why you got to check them all.
0: Yeah.
1: And he did. Also yesterday, we were pretty excited about Netanyahu's speech. I don't know that anything really super amazing came out of it.
0: It was fun, though.
1: It was fun, though.
0: It was fun.
1: He called out people who were leaving.
0: That was awesome.
1: Yeah.
0: Remember, we wanted Trump. Or we wanted...
1: You look at all these. Pause it for a sec. Look at all these people streaming out of his speech.
2: Dozens upon dozens upon dozens.
1: That's unbelievable.
0: It sure is.
1: Wow.
2: I thought the left wanted to have a conversation.
1: No, the thing. They do not.
5: Don't. Please do so now. Thank you very much.
2: Yeah, go ahead.
1: Good.
2: Cowards.
0: any more soulless moral courage? Get out.
1: Yeah. Pathetic.
3: The UAE stayed behind and listened to them.
0: Oh, wow.
1: Are they the only?
3: I believe they're the only Middle Eastern country that stayed.
1: Jeez.
0: Wow.
1: They're trying desperately to be a tourist destination.
3: Yes, they are.
1: They want your business so bad, they don't care
3: who
1: you are.
3: We'll take the Jews. All right, come on, Jews.
1: Come on in. We've spent a fortune on this place. Please come and visit
3: it. We got a new Dragon Ball Z theme park opening.
1: Yeah.
3: Let's go.
1: Good for them, though.
3: Yes, absolutely.
1: I love that.
2: I enjoyed his show and tell, actually.
1: Yeah.
2: The next clip.
5: Hezbollah. You remember the beepers? Remember?
1: Yeah.
5: These things? Remember them? No?
0: Yeah, we do.
5: Mm-hmm. Well, I can tell you this. Hezbollah certainly remembers them.
1: Mm. Oh. Good.
0: He had more show and tell as well.
2: Yeah. I think that's coming up here, actually.
1: Okay. He addressed the genocide claims.
5: I want to ask you some questions. What genocidal regime gives 1 million polio vaccinations to the enemy's population? What genocidal regime enables the distribution of 2 million tons of food into Gaza? That's a ton for every person. Accusing Israel of genocide is the greatest lie of the century.
0: Yeah.
1: Certainly one of them.
0: Yeah.
1: I agree with that wholeheartedly. What also, what genocidal nation drops flyers and leaflets telling the people that are there, hey, we're going to be bombing this area. You need to leave.
2: Too. Yeah.
1: Jeez. It's
2: that was part of it.
1: Insane what they've been through and how people, how much they are hated. I mean, it's almost universal now. If you're under 30, you're on the side of the Palestinians.
0: You believe
1: Israel is creating a genocide. I don't. It's hard to believe. If it wasn't happening right before our eyes, I wouldn't believe it.
0: There's a lot of things that we cover every day.
1: That's very true. And here he is on attacking Iran.
5: Devastating Iran's nuclear facilities was hard. It was very hard to do. But for me, it was one of the easiest decisions I've ever had to make as prime minister. Because if we hadn't done it, we'd all be dead. Now, you want to hear the ultimate irony? In defending itself, Israel is also defending many of the countries whose delegates just left this hall. In fact, I want you to know that many of their leaders even thank us privately for taking out Iran's nukes. It's hard to imagine more mind-blowing hypocrisy, but that's exactly what it is.
1: Wow. Yeah.
0: Yeah.
1: I love that he's taking everybody on with this, because it's time that the world hears the truth, and they just don't, they never get that from the mainstream media, that's for sure. Then he gifted Starlink to an Iranian leader.
0: That was awesome. Yeah. It was awesome.
1: This is fun.
5: This is a communications device, Starlink, that allows people to access truth, to exercise choice, to exercise freedom of thought and freedom of speech. That's why the Iranian regime spends millions and billions of dollars censoring the internet. Mr. President, I'm going to leave this device with you so you can give it to the Iranian delegation. So when they inevitably defect, they too will be able to freely tell their story on social media.
0: That's awesome. Oh, yeah, there he is. He's not there. Just a picture of him. Hilarious.
1: That's great. That's great. Then the part that we were so excited about, he talked about Mamdani.
5: We're in the office of the anti-Semitic mayor of New York. I say this, shame on you. Shame on you for distorting the facts. Shame on you for inverting victim and aggressor. Shame on you for spitting in the face of truth. Mr. Mamdani, since you were elected mayor of this city, many Jews no longer feel safe in New York. They talk to me. They tell me. This isn't the city we remember. It changed so quickly. Now, it's no wonder. You praise criminals convicted of supporting Hamas. You count as friends people like Hassan Piker, who said America deserved 9/11. America deserved 9/11. Some friends you have. You invite into your home a Palestinian journalist who filmed Hamas terrorists beating and torturing Israeli hostages and later admitted that he refused to publish the videos in order to protect, you guessed it, the terrorists. Your wife liked a post praising the October 7th massacre. She liked another post saying Tel Aviv shouldn't exist. You refused to condemn any of that. You falsely, repeatedly accuse Israel of genocide. Mr. Mamdani, you tried to stop me from coming here. You tried to silence me. Well, you can't silence me. You can't silence the truth. And here's the simple truth. Here's the simple truth. Israel didn't commit genocide. Israel prevented genocide.
0: Yep.
5: And that's exactly what Mr. Mamdani's Hamas buddies would have done to us had we not stopped them. They would have killed every last one of us. The lies you and other anti-Semites spread about the Jews and the Jewish state have real consequences.
1: That's so great. At least the people left were supportive.
0: Yeah.
1: I don't know who was left in the room.
0: Those are the Israeli guys.
1: Yeah, the Israeli delegation, yeah. The U.S. delegation. Yeah. That's about it. But everybody else left.
0: Well, yeah, UAE was there. They didn't clap, though.
1: Oh, right. Okay.
0: Yeah, they didn't show them clapping.
1: And he took them on. He spoke truth to these boneheaded Marxist Islamists. I love that.
2: Yeah, and there were over 100 arrests outside. protesters blocking traffic because he was speaking there. I think that's the setup for this next clip.
1: Yeah. Yeah, he talks about the phony human rights protesters.
5: To the protesters outside, to the hypocritical delegates who left us all, I ask, where were you when the Iranian tyrants butchered and maimed tens of thousands of unarmed Iranian civilians? When they butchered and maimed thousands of their own people, where were you? Did you organize mass rallies, hunger strikes? Did you protest outside the Iranian mission to the UN? Did you speak out, for that matter, for Christians persecuted in Iran and throughout the Middle East? No, you didn't do that.
0: Nope.
5: Because you're phony human rights protesters.
1: Mm-hmm. Mm-hmm. Love it.
2: I mean, that's the thing.
1: They've never protested an actual genocide. Nope.
2: Right. Every nation there has done some policy that people sitting there disagree with. But
1: yep.
2: He's the one that they walk out on.
1: Right.
2: Okay.
1: I mean, did they care about Armenian genocide?
0: Nope.
1: Not a whit. They couldn't care less about it. Did they care about Rwanda? No.
0: No.
1: Did they care about Cambodia? Nope.
0: No.
1: They've never cared about actual genocides. But this, the Israelis responding to the slaughter of 1,200 of their citizens, that's
0: genocide.
1: What they care about. That's genocide. Okay, that's apartheid and genocide. it's really frustrating. Really frustrating. They've put up with a lot. I mean, they're not, you know, like us, they're not perfect. They've done things that are wrong, as sure. has everybody. But man, do their mistakes ever get amplified and nobody else's are talked about. I mean, if you support the Palestinians, those people never mention October 7th.
2: Mm.
1: Never. They don't care at all. That is just something Israel had coming to them.
0: Yeah.
2: Are you getting excited for the new concert called the Free Palestine Tour?
1: Oh, jeez.
2: Macklemore putting it together after the fallout.
1: Isn't that nice? That's right. Wonderful.
0: Concert of hate. Be wonderful.
1: Oh, jeez. Do we have something on that?
2: No.
1: Exactly. Oh, okay. I thought you were setting up a little clip from Macklemore.
2: I figured that you would just be genuinely excited.
1: Oh, I'm very, very excited.
2: Talking about how you're going to camp out for tickets and whatnot. Is that not going to happen? I don't know where the tour is actually going to be. I don't know if they have.
1: So he's going out on his own.
0: That's what he's claimed.
2: Well, he's soliciting for other artists to join him.
1: Let's see. You could get what's his face from Pink Floyd. I'm sure he'll
2: get Roger Waters.
1: Yeah, Roger Waters. He'll get him. Maybe Bruce Springsteen will join the group.
0: He's just coming off that big tour of his own.
1: That's true. He might want to rest a while.
2: Well, they're going to raise money for the Palestinians. So that'll be good.
1: So it's not enough that we're spending $71 billion trying to restore that place. That's not enough. We're going to do.
0: Well, they don't want to talk about that.
1: No, they don't.
0: That money is coming from Donald Trump and Netanyahu.
1: Right. The evil Americans and the evil Jews. So Where's that concert tour going to start? Is that starting in America?
2: So right now they just have three pop-ups. They have three dates in Europe, and I think that's all that's been determined so
1: Europe.
2: Far.
1: They'll be receptive to that.
2: I'm looking to, let's see. Okay. All right, here we go. October 26th, we're going to start in Dublin. Mm-hmm. Then October 29th, we're going to be in Paris. And then on October 30th, we're going to be in London. So those are the three confirmed cities. Probably see if they make anything at the gate before they add.
0: Well, those three cities will be, they will make money.
2: Yeah, I mean, those are Islamic areas of the world.
1: Those will be huge.
2: So those will definitely have a lot of people
0: there. And the press you'll get for it is through the roof. Oh. So.
1: Ugh. Meanwhile, Ed Sheeran, who caved, he caved in to the pressure that he was getting from the Free Palestine
0: and
1: people.
0: Again, it's never enough.
1: But he says family and friends all abandoned him over this thing. And then he caves over it. He said he lost family and close friends.
0: Tough.
1: And he claims he didn't eliminate Macklemore from the tour, but because... Right. Macklemore was kicked off the tour. I guess people abandoned him. That's amazing.
0: Yeah, he stuck to that that narrative that it wasn't him.
1: It's not his responsibility.
0: But, you know, it's his show, so his name on the ticket.
2: Let's just see here. Ed Sheeran, worth over $400 million. You know,
0: that's what he said. He's made a lot of money, but he's made a lot of money not preaching.
1: Yeah.
0: Not preaching.
1: Yeah.
2: But what I was going to suggest is, maybe it's just time I just retire and I fade off into the sunset. A few people are going to suck this hard. Got my 400 mil.
1: That's what I'd do.
2: Yep.
0: He's got a nice place, a few nice places around the world. They cost money to keep going. It'll keep performing.
1: The 400 million won't keep that going?
0: Not for long.
1: Okay. All right.
0: Not for long.
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0: Got some tweets here. Under caffeinated coffee lover M. Hey, let's give our number one enemy a first peek at our high-tech, militarily sensitive ballroom. Uh-huh. That's what we're doing. That's what we did.
1: It's the ballroom floor.
2: It's the full tour. Marine One, new ballroom.
0: Okay.
1: Mm-hmm. That's fine.
0: They didn't see anything.
1: No, they didn't.
0: Nah. Super intelligencing thought criminal. Netanyahu was bringing the receipts like a CVS cashier. And from Dirty Mule, wait, the Palestinian tour isn't starting in Gaza?
1: Yeah. I know.
0: It seems logical that it would. Does. Doesn't it?
1: It does.
0: Huh. All right, here's Jeffy with the Fat Five.
1: This is just embarrassing, okay? Senator Jim Justice throws a huge birthday party for his dog on Capitol Hill. Just roll it. Mm. He has one of his do people pull the dog that goes by the name of Baby Dog through the hallway. And there all the people are all rowed up, taking pictures, singing happy birthday.
0: Jeez, you got to be kidding me.
1: They bring Baby Dog with the covered wagon and the red bandana and the cowboy hat.
0: What?
1: That's all. I'm glad to see you. They're hard at work. The Senate is hard at work. Jim Justice.
0: But there's no time to get the Save America Act passed.
1: Correct.
0: But look at these people. Baby Dog, what's the whole stinking staff is gathered out
1: Senator
0: there.
1: Senator Jim Justice, who... I definitely could not make this walk, I'm sure.
0: Wow.
1: Said that his English bulldog turned 7 on October 15th, but Congress won't be in session, so we got to have the folks celebrate.
2: What in the
1: world? We got to have the world celebrate.
0: I can't. Cannot. I can't believe
2: that. I love dogs and I love pets. That is absolutely unacceptable.
0: Yeah.
2: Holy crap.
0: How did that happen?
2: We're not a serious country, man.
0: How did that happen?
1: I don't know.
2: I thought you were going to say the dog turned 20, and then I was going to be like, all right, I mean, that's...
1: Nope, no.
2: That's his, 7?
1: That's his bulldog.
2: 7?
1: Yeah.
2: What are we doing?
1: He's part of... His baby dog was part of the big pandemic campaign that they did in West Virginia.
2: I don't care.
1: He brought everybody out.
0: I am speechless on that.
2: Go to West Virginia, then do it there. I mean, what?
1: Absolutely embarrassing for the United States.
0: It is. That is that's an embarrassment.
1: That is.
0: Wow.
1: We can't get anything else done.
0: Right, but we did get the
1: birthday
0: celebration.
1: Stroll down and everybody.
0: I mean, look at that. There are hundreds of people standing in that hallway.
3: Well, that's a famous dog. That's Baby Dog.
1: That's Baby Dog.
3: He helped us get through COVID.
1: There probably was a big free cake somewhere.
0: Jeez.
1: Which I wouldn't be surprised.
0: 100%. Yeah, dog cake.
1: Yeah.
0: That's safe for dogs.
1: Yes. Yeah.
2: And what building is this?
1: As far as I know, it's the Capitol, but I do not know that.
3: It's the Baby Dog building.
1: Yeah, it's the Baby Dog building.
3: Yeah, they dedicated it to him.
1: Yeah.
0: Unbelievable.
1: Now, many posts.
0: Wow.
1: After this took place yesterday, many posts showed what really should have been heading down the hallway.
0: Yeah.
3: Wait, he was not in it? Oh, I thought he was in it.
2: That makes sense.
0: If we're saying goodbye to him, yes. I fully get behind that. Here's our goodbye celebration for Mitch McConnell.
1: Have a nice day. You're in a covered wagon. We're pushing you out.
0: Go enjoy the rest of your life wherever you want, just not in the U.S. Senate. Yeah. I'm all about that, but not the dog celebration. Jeez. Oh.
1: Itty Bitty City Kitties is a Rockaway Beach-based nonprofit rescue specializing in orphaned and neonatal kittens, feral cat welfare, and adoptions. One of the organization's Facebook posts went viral after the group posted a cute kitten overlaid with the headline, Important Adoption Policy Update, No Effing MAGA. The caption clarified that point, saying, that's it, that's the policy. And so even PETA... And, you know, Pete and I have been friends for a long time. You know him. You love him. They even said that went too far. Homeless animals don't care which side of the abortion you're on or whether you believe in global warming or support Palestine or Israel or if you don't vote at all ever. They care if you love them and we'll give them a good home. So, you know, even PETA, when PETA is against you.
0: Mm.
1: Mm-hmm. That's a problem. Now, look, it's our business. They do what they want.
0: Mm-hmm.
1: You know, so go ahead. No matter. Good luck getting rid of your cats. Good luck. The Walt Disney Company is raising prices again for several of its subscription plans, including Disney Plus, Hulu, and certain bundle options. Both standalone ad-free plans for Disney Plus and Hulu are increasing $2.50, or 13%, bringing the total cost to $21.49 a month for each. The entertainment giant said, the cost of Disney Plus and Hulu plans with ads they're going to rise too by 50 cents to $12.49 a month. And the ad-free plan that bundles the services will also go up by $2. Now, no word on those of us that have Hulu Live along with other bundles, how much those are going to be, dropped. That's they're raising the prices on these.
0: Mm-hmm. Yeah, sure. You keep waiting for that. I'm sure it's just around the corner.
1: We already pay a small fortune for mm-hmm. these things, man. Mm-hmm. And they just keep...
0: It really adds up.
1: It does.
4: I did it. I cut all ties.
0: To what?
4: All streaming platforms.
1: No, what? You did not.
4: Yep.
0: No.
1: No, you did not.
4: I did the math, and I am all out. I did finish Lioness, but I am all out. I'm out, boys.
0: Really?
1: All the platforms?
4: All the platforms.
0: Netflix,
4: Prime,
1: Paramount Plus, HBO Max, MGM.
0: You're done with all.
1: Prime.
4: I'm done with all.
0: So you added it up? How much was it?
4: Too much. It was like $300.
0: 300?
1: Yeah, I'm probably there. I'm 200 or something. Yeah. I think
4: And to be fair, I was doing the year.
0: Yeah, your plan. Yeah.
4: But
0: you're going cold turkey. You're not going to have any subscription.
4: I have Blaze and Brave Books because the year.
1: So that's not cold turkey. You still have streaming. Just saying.
4: But the main ones are out of the house. I just tried to log into Netflix. And I was like, oh, there is one.
0: There it is.
2: Uh-oh.
1: Wow.
0: Why did you want to pay in order to log in?
4: I know. It was so silly. I was already logged in. He just said, you need to renew if you want to watch this title. I'm like, oh.
2: Uh-oh.
0: Wow.
1: Enjoy.
0: Yeah. Good for you.
1: Enjoy. I will say this. I'm going to charge to come to my house.
0: Yeah,
1: and watch anything. I mean, you can come over.
4: Well, Linus is over. Reacher is over. What is Fall TV? There's nothing in fall.
1: There's a lot coming up. Holy cow.
2: You're a big sports guy?
1: Yeah, I'm not giving up college football. I'm not doing it.
0: Yeah, well, he's not. So he's not into that. That's not going to hurt him.
1: Yeah. Well.
0: Yeah.
1: All right, whatever. Mm-hmm. Whatever. Is Me Too over now? Gloria Allred said no, but it's over. Harvey Weinstein has been sentenced to 15 years in prison after being found guilty of sexually assaulting former Project Runway production assistant Miriam Haley. The disgraced Hollywood producer, who has faced multiple allegations of sexual misconduct, he's maintained his innocence, though, while seeking leniency. His latest sentencing comes after years of trials and appeals and courtroom battles, and Weinstein, 74, pleaded for mercy, citing his age and health issues, including cancer and congestive heart failure. He apologized to anyone I've affected with my actions and said he felt remorse for Haley. However, I just want to reiterate my innocence. The judge didn't like that much. Wasn't happy about that. So the judge hollered at Weinstein. I'm sorry. This term they use in the story is excoriated Weinstein before handing down the sentence. Mm. You took what you wanted by force, and you have never accepted responsibility. Your legacy could have been cemented as one of greatness, but instead you threw it away for sexually assaulting Haley. And so he sent to 15 years in New York and 5 years post-release supervision. He'll have to register as a sex offender, but he's still, been guilty in California.
0: Mm-hmm.
1: And so the judge in New York said he's going to let California decide whether they can serve his sentences at the same time. But if it was up to him, they would serve them run consecutively, stacking Weinstein's New York punishment on top of Los Angeles. Look, he's not... I'm surprised he's still alive now.
0: Mm.
1: He's not well. So, he'll die in prison.
4: Does he still have the syphilis or whatever STD he got?
1: Oh, well, once you get it, you get it. Oh, it's there. It lingers. You just have to hope for no flare-ups.
4: Mm. Oh, so we have no flare-ups. Okay.
1: As far, I don't know that. I mean, he's got diabetes. He's got diabetes.
0: Cancer.
1: Congestive heart failure, cancer.
0: Yeah.
1: He's not in good shape. No, that picture.
0: That looked better than
1: the picture.
0: I've seen
1: that. That was at court. Yeah, he did look pretty good.
0: Yeah.
1: But he was in the hospital You know, in the
0: look at that's better than he's looked in a long time.
1: He was in the hospital before he came to court. I mean, they're keeping him in a hospital, you know, at the jail. So
0: yeah,
1: you know, he's not well at all.
4: That looks good.
0: Yeah, he's going to die in prison.
1: Yeah, absolutely, and it probably won't be much longer.
4: And he deserved it.
0: Yeah, I mean, he's found guilty, right? So
1: he was found guilty.
0: There you go. He's guilty then,
1: and he already said. Mm-hmm. You know, I feel sorry for you, but I'm innocent. Okay.
4: What more do you want from the guy?
1: Thank you. The judge wants a lot more, and so do the women. All right. So tomorrow cannot come soon enough. For the first time since December 1st, 2023, there will be 6 AP ranked games on the same day in NCAA football. Number 1, Texas goes into number 14, Tennessee. Number 4, Ole Miss goes into the swamp against number 21, Florida. Number 17, Iowa heads to the Big House to take on number 18, Michigan. Number 23, Texas A&M goes to Death Valley and Baton Rouge to play number 10, LSU. Number 20, Oregon travels down the coast to the L.A. Memorial Coliseum to play number 12, USC. And then we have number 19, Missouri heading into number 24, Mississippi State Bulldog Country. Not to mention all the other games, one in particular, number 42 in the AP, in the top 25, Nebraska, heads up to Michigan State, playing in East Lansing. Then it's going to be a great day of college football, which is a perfect weekend to have off. And that's exactly where ninth-ranked BYU is, watching from home.
0: Yeah, I've got to buy this weekend.
1: Mm-hmm. I'm telling you, it's a great weekend to be off. All these teams battling it out.
0: Yeah.
1: And you're sitting there pretty at number 9. I like it.
0: Probably move up a little bit.
1: And so, yeah, you hope that happens. Mm-hmm. Yeah. And then next week they're coming into Fort Worth, Texas to take on TCU. Also, we found out yesterday that President Trump has been selected to be the guest picker on ESPN College Game Day.
2: Oh, wow. He's
1: really? A close relationship with Nick Saban. He said he was going to the game. Game day was going to be at in Tennessee, because that's where Texas will be. Coach Nick Saban said they've pushed for the decision. This would be the first time a U.S. president has appeared on the show.
0: Wow.
1: So,
0: person or by video?
1: In person.
0: In person?
1: Because as far as I know, it's in person. He said he was going to be there at the game. And
0: you imagine the security nightmare for that?
1: And Coach Sarkisian, head coach of the Texas Longhorns, talked about what it's going to be like while the president is at the game.
5: Mm. It won't change anything for us from a logistics standpoint, a timing standpoint of getting there. This will actually be my second time. I've had one other opportunity to do that. The one thing that you have to be aware of when the president goes to any game is that anytime he enters the stadium or leaves the stadium or changes locations within the stadium, they cut all communication. So they cut your headsets. They cut headsets to coaches. They cut headsets to coach-to-player communication. So you have to have a plan for that if and or when. And you get no warning. So that just gets cut out.
1: No warning.
5: So you have to have a plan for that to adjust if and or when he, you know, if he comes in middle of the first quarter or leaves in the fourth quarter or decides he's got to use the restroom, whatever that looks like,
2: you've
5: got to be prepared to have no comms that for a short amount of time.
4: Oh my goodness.
0: Former BYU quarterback Steve Sarkisian, by the way.
1: There you go. Mm-hmm. There you go. Head coach of the number 1 Texas Longhorns. And speaking of the Texas Longhorns, Arch Manning, at his press conference, you know, he's had been under the gun a little fire, because Pat, he laughed.
0: Yeah, he did.
1: He laughed.
0: He laughed at a video. At an AI video.
1: He laughed
0: video.
1: At an AI video.
0: How dare he?
1: So last week, Texas won a huge game that they, you know, was a big win. They came back from being way behind against Ohio State. And Sarkisian was a little overexcited at the end of the game. And he kind of blew off the announcer and yelled and ran away. And so they did this meme. And I'm not going to show it to you, but he... The meme was Sarkisian hitting the reporter and running away. And
0: he slapped Holly
1: Arch
0: Rowe.
1: Laughed.
0: In the video.
1: And Arch laughed at that.
0: Yeah, he laughed.
1: Just like
0: and
1: every,
0: so
1: everyone
0: did
1: in America.
0: Everybody else.
1: Thank you.
0: When it was described. And now all
1: Thank
0: of a
1: you.
0: Sudden he's public enemy number 1
1: yes.
0: now.
1: And so he gets asked about it in his press conference, of course.
0: Mm-hmm.
6: I've seen a few AI edits of stuff, but that's about it. I saw an AI edit of Sark's interview.
7: Y'all seen that one? That's a good one.
0: That's a good one.
7: Of him slapping, you can't see Holly Rowe.
0: And they laugh.
1: You know why it's a good one?
7: Yeah.
1: Because it's not real. Hilarious.
0: Yeah, right. Right.
1: And nobody
0: it didn't really
1: thinks,
0: happen.
1: Nobody thinks because that video that's not real happened, it's going to happen in real life.
0: Yeah.
1: No one, except for these Dingleberries.
0: The left-wing douchebags.
1: It's unbelievable.
0: I mean, the kid's 22. Let him laugh at a video if he wants.
1: It's unbelievable. One more quick video. I know you have a commercial. We'll get it done. But last weekend, watching the BYU-Arizona game, I was watching, and a play-by-play announcer, I think it's Connor Onion and RG3, talked about meeting with Bear Bachmeyer before the game.
0: Mm-hmm.
1: And his family has a different kind of family tradition.
2: Oh, no.
8: But he told us that at the dinners, you know, sometimes they just take their clothes off. And you walk around naked. You make it at your dinners, Connor, with the family. Do I have to answer that? You don't have to answer that.
4: Oh, my.
1: Now, I think... Personally, that's just a troll from Bear. That's him telling them that and hoping that it gets on TV so that he can laugh about it later.
0: Maybe. I don't know. It's a weird story.
1: Are you on the inside? Do you know the Bachmeyer family?
0: No, I don't.
2: What did you think when you saw that?
0: I have no inside information
1: on it.
0: Okay,
1: so that's what I think.
0: I thought, why are you telling this story?
1: I think it was just fun.
0: It's going to be a nightmare for him.
1: I think it is. And I think it's just a troll. He's laughing. In the locker room, he's laughing.
0: Bear's not great in interviews. And so who knows if he really shared something that was it happened one time, or maybe he dreamed it, or maybe it happens all the time.
1: I don't know, but it shouldn't have been shared during the game. I just don't think it was real.
0: I love RG3, but that was not helpful. That's not
1: he's
0: helpful.
1: He's just telling a funny story.
0: Yeah.
1: I mean, I like RG3 on the mic. Yeah. He told us.
0: It's a weird thing.
1: I mean,
0: now it's viral, and everybody's talking about it.
1: You think RG3 would know that it's going to be, right? He's smart enough to know that that's a troll. He's smart enough to know that.
0: And yet, told
1: here
0: the story.
1: We are. Yeah, here we are.
0: That's
1: the Fat Five. Be sure to subscribe to Blaze TV. Mm-hmm. 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
9: 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It's Friday.
10: Welcome. Great to have you with us. Heading into a big football weekend. As Jeffy outlined during the Fat Five,
11: I know.
10: A lot of ranked games going on this weekend.
11: Wait.
10: Yeah, should be fun. Should be fun. NFL, though, Green Bay, I think their season hasn't started yet. I don't know when they're gonna start
11: that
10: playing.
11: Was that a preseason game they played last night?
10: What is going on?
11: They got their butts
10: with the Packers.
11: The Atlanta Falcons.
12: Well, I don't know how that happened.
10: But I don't either. 35-14.
12: It was incredible for them.
11: I mean, if you want to talk, we can turn this show into sports talk easy.
10: We could talk about it till Monday.
11: I've had enough of people telling me that Jordan Love is the next premier quarterback in the NFL.
12: Yeah, everybody knows that's Michael Penix, obviously. That was fun.
10: I've never believed Jordan Love was the next big thing.
11: Oh, he is not.
10: It doesn't seem to be.
11: He is not.
10: He had a good stretch a couple years ago. And then that seems to be over.
11: Wow, he threw some really, really ugly passes last night.
10: Yeah.
11: I mean, the touchdown pass, the guy was wide open in the end zone, and he was 10 yards out. I mean, any quarterback in the NFL could make that pass.
10: Mm-hmm.
11: But all the rest of the passes were terrible.
10: Quarterbacks in junior high can make that pass.
11: Thank you.
10: You don't have to be an NFL quarterback. All right. So we've got some big races that are happening right now. Of course, we know about the Senate race in Michigan with El Sayed and Mike Rogers. And in Texas, we've got a much closer than it should be race going on between Tellerico and Ken Paxton. And we just keep seeing amazing video and audio from not just Tellerico, but everybody Tellerico knows.
11: Yeah.
10: The people who shape his beliefs and his life are just the weirdest, freakiest people you can possibly imagine.
11: They are.
10: Was it yesterday we played some stuff from his pastor, or was it a couple of days ago?
11: Well, we played it yesterday, too, where she didn't believe in God.
10: Right? Yeah, that's right.
12: So I think
10: you're a Presbyterian pastor, but you don't believe in God.
11: That's unbelievable.
12: And I think we have more today, if you're interested. We have 16 and 25.
10: Yeah, is this the pastor that we had on yesterday?
13: Yes.
10: So it's the same guys, right?
13: And then 16 is the actual footage that Blaze received. The one from yesterday was not the one that Blaze received. This is the actual one that Blaze received and said, hey, you might want to look at this.
10: All right. Let's look at it then.
14: Do you really believe like a virgin have a child?
12: Had a virgin have a child?
15: Stuff. You see it like Hinduism.

0: cosmic process, there's animals and stuff. So there's Christmas stories told. All of that's in there. I think the virgin birth came more from Plato and the only begotten one and kind of stuff like that. That's in the writings of Plato. But it's about humanity and a cosmos. That we're like the only child. The only reflective thing in the universe. So it's like
1: you can't hear the blasphemy. Y'all shut up.
0: Come out of the energy. There's no way you can know what happened with Jesus or any of the people from a long time ago. But I think what it's trying to do is reveal that you are a child of the stars.
2: Mm. Oh.
0: So the Christmas stories of baby Krishna, the mother has heard that he's eaten some dirt or something like that. So the mother forces him to open his mouth, and in it she sees the Milky Way.
3: The galaxy.
0: So his skin is blue. It's just like the sky.
3: Like a storm cloud or whatever.
0: Yeah. So that it's, to me, it's like the fact that those stories are so overlapping that it's, I think it's talking about the common human experience.
3: Okay.
2: It is.
0: A lot of religions had just hit a dead end. When Greece and Rome just crushed everybody.
4: Yeah.
0: And people that believed in animal sacrifice were terrified. It's like the thing that got rid of their guilt wasn't there anymore.
4: Yeah.
0: So I think
1: pause it for a second. Who's in the background here? Could we shut up? Well, you don't schedule.
5: I'm trying to listen to this
1: freak.
5: You're
2: an undercover video.
5: Yeah, you don't schedule your blasphemy chats with your pastor.
1: I guess not.
5: They just happen on the fly.
1: This guy's not even Christian.
5: And what did he say? That the story of the virgin birth came from Plato? Did I hear that correctly?
6: Yeah. That's normal because if we Oh, yes, Pat Gray. Mm. Because if we go to clip 25, Reverend Babs, who the Daily Wire got the exclusive, she's going to explain to you how the Virgin Mary and the birth comes out of pagan beliefs.
1: Who are these people?
7: Do we really believe that like a virgin gave birth to a baby?
1: No.
7: Yeah, okay.
1: No.
7: I just don't want to offend my own common sense.
8: Yeah, no, don't.
7: Yeah.
1: Don't.
8: Absolutely don't. Part of what we encourage here is for people to think for themselves.
7: Yeah.
8: And take what makes sense. It's kind of like what they say in 12-step programs. Hmm. Take what you want and leave the rest. Hmm. So you and I know that would greatly offend your relatives who want to hang on to these archaic rules. Mary and the virgin birth comes out of the pagan belief that the gods came down and impregnated people.
7: Yeah.
8: That people were still hanging on to during that time. We have no way of knowing if Jesus really existed.
1: Whoa.
5: What?
8: There it is.
1: What?
8: And whether or not Jesus existed doesn't really matter to me. The fact remains that message that was delivered by someone named Jesus, supposedly, and it could have all been made up for all I know. And the God in the Old Testament is not a loving God.
1: Mm.
8: It's a vengeful...
1: Don't think you understand.
8: Killing people.
6: I think
1: Bible.
8: Yeah. Kind of God. Yeah.
1: At all.
6: Yeah. I think that's what we're at.
1: At all.
8: This is a lot of mythology. Jesus was political.
7: Yeah.
1: He was political.
8: Jesus was put on that cross not to save us.
7: Yeah.
8: Jesus was put on that cross because Rome hated him.
7: Mm.
8: And they thought he was a threat to their domination of that area.
7: Yeah.
8: And so they killed him.
7: Yeah. So he was kind of more of a...
8: save our sins.
7: So he died more as a kind of a social justice warrior in some sense.
8: Yes. So that makes a whole lot more sense to me than to say that some God would kill his son for us. That doesn't make sense.
7: Yeah, never made sense.
8: How does that make up for all the things I can do? No, it doesn't.
1: Wow.
5: Oh, man.
6: Oof, you want to watch a sermon from her.
2: You do. Wow. It makes you want to sit in the pews.
5: Doesn't it, though?
6: Oh, yes, Pat.
1: Yeah.
6: So we've been reading the Bible wrong, Pat.
1: Wow. That's James Tallarico's pastor. No wonder he's a Christian who hates Christianity.
2: No kidding. Yep.
1: I don't think he's a Christian at all. I mean, listen to the people who are teaching him on Sundays. They're not Christians.
2: No.
1: So how can he be?
6: How do you go
1: to that church?
6: Yes, how can you call yourself a Christian when you don't believe in Jesus?
1: I completely
2: flat out believe in Jesus. He was just a political guy named Jesus.
1: Yeah. Maybe.
6: Maybe.
1: We don't even know that.
5: Doesn't the word Christian mean Christ follower?
6: Easy there, Tiger.

0: Am I wrong?
1: Easy there, Tiger. Don't start bugging us.
0: But he may or
1: facts.
0: May not have existed, from what
1: there
0: I hear from
1: you go. Yeah.
0: My
2: from Babs.
0: Pastor.
1: Yeah,
2: Reverend Babs.
1: Babs, which what a name! What a name, Babs.
3: Does he still get the Reverend part?
2: Is this what she? Is this just because it's obviously hidden video? It's like
1: yes,
2: he.
0: Yeah,
2: she thinks she's in a friendly environment there.
1: Yes,
2: is this what she preaches on Sunday?
1: So, thank
2: or
1: you
2: is
1: for
2: this
1: saying
2: secret?
1: That. Thank you for saying that. I haven't been able to find preachings from her, but I did find preachings from the first guy. And he is preaching the same crap that he was talking about in private.
2: That it comes from, this theology comes from Plato?
1: Yes, Pat.
2: Interesting.
1: So I've seen video footage of him actually preaching this from the pulpit. And you can see the,
3: we watched it yesterday.
2: So it's not like they keep this secret.
1: No. And Pat, the sad part was the minions on the pews heading, nodding, and saying, yep. Just to let you know, one of his series was about how we got the whole Easter story wrong, completely from top to bottom, Pat. Because it's a pagan belief.
0: So do you think that these people, and I mean, I'm asking y'all to analyze their hearts, do you think that they genuinely believe this and still think that they're a church? Or did they just go in and say, how can we destroy Christianity? I know. Mm. Let's go and be pastors in reverence and preach this message to people who are actually seeking Christ. This is... Mm. This is fascinating.
3: I think they believe. I don't know that they.
0: You think that they actually believe it?
1: Yeah.
0: You don't think that they're
1: 100%.
0: Actually calculated?
1: No, I think that actually this is what they believe.
3: Yeah.
0: Then what would lead them, though, to a church of all places? They could have this
2: so
0: theology
2: weird.
0: Anywhere.
2: So weird.
1: It's called dividing the Christians.
3: Yeah,
1: it's part of the whole.
0: Well, then that goes back to my original theory.
1: Well, it goes back to the end of times, what I was just talking about yesterday. The book of Jude literally says this is what's going to happen.
2: Mm-hmm.
3: The opening of the mouth and seeing the Milky Way stuff. That was all. I mean, I've seen that too while I was doing shrooms. Yeah.
0: Oh,
3: yeah.
0: Seen that?
3: Yeah.
0: Oh, okay.
3: So, I mean, shrooms and LSD will make that happen.
0: Really?
1: Oh, really?
3: I mean, holy God.
2: Interesting.
0: Can you put a. What's the information about Reverend Babs? I just want to look her up and look up the other guy too, and just end up back I want to see if their bios say where they got where they went to seminary.
1: Just look for Reverend Babs and Reverend Rigby.
3: Reverend Rigby. Man,
2: Christian pastors who don't believe in Christ.
3: I hope they're both
1: are
3: preaching
1: not Christian
3: this
1: pastors.
3: Sunday.
2: They're not Christian pastors.
3: No way.
2: No, they're not. They're not Presbyterians. I mean, we heard from
1: a
2: Presbyterian yesterday.
1: They're very quiet.
2: Yeah,
1: she wishes
2: quiet.
1: She can push back.
3: Do you think Babs is quiet?
2: No. No, I don't.
3: No.
2: Nope.
3: She does not look like a quiet person.
2: Wow. Just so bizarre. But this guy who attends this church could be your senator, Texas. He could be one of your two senators. Isn't that a treat? Wouldn't that be great? You want him in office. Wouldn't that be great?
3: Wouldn't it?
2: Yeah.
0: Wouldn't it, though?
2: Except no. No,
1: wait,
2: it can't
1: hold
2: happen.
1: On. No, we don't want Dan Celerico.
2: No.
1: So, the guy who has these pastors and beliefs in transgender surgery, whose favorite drag queen is somebody that he immediately knew who it was.
3: Yeah.
1: And the first thing that he loves is transgender children.
3: We've seen that from him, yes.
1: This is the guy not
2: there are
1: Texas.
2: Six genders. Six,
1: God is non-binary.
2: Non-binary. Well, now you see where some of that weirdness comes from.
3: Yeah.
0: Oh, yeah. That's what I'm... Just as...
3: All religions are a big circle.
1: Yes.
2: They all,
3: lead
2: to the same place.
1: Yes.
2: A million different ways to get to the same place.
0: So they both attended Austin Presbyterian Theological Seminary in Austin, obviously.
2: Hmm.
0: And they're years apart. I mean, we got this guy 1979, and she was ordained in 2014. So we need an undercover investigation. Wow. I just want to know.
3: Is that where Tel Rico went?
2: Because he went to
1: he's
2: a seminarian.
3: I thought so.
0: Yes, he did.
3: Yeah,
0: same seminary.
1: Oh, okay,
0: all right.
1: It's time to go undercover.
0: Now they have every right to teach and
1: 100%.
0: Preach and practice whatever they want.
1: Right.
0: But
2: yes,
0: you're calling yourself a church. You're calling yourself a Christian. I just don't even understand that.
1: I'm willing to take one for the team, boys. If you pay for my trip,
0: you want to go down there?
1: I'll take a semester.
2: Mm. What if you come out believing all that stuff? Yeah.
1: Believing in the mouth opening changes? The Milky Way.
2: Yeah.
3: What if you're Chaplin Cruz, but if you open up your mouth, there's the Milky Way? What happens then?
1: Then I'm ready for the promotion then.
2: And you notice that the first thing that comes out of his mouth is Hinduism.
1: Yes. Yeah. Did you see that?
2: Yeah.
1: Yeah.
2: Weird.
3: Really weird.
2: Wow.
3: We might have to play a video.
1: Thank you.
3: I don't know, during thank overtime you. Today or.
1: Or here.
3: But we had a Hindu preacher telling us about how good cow dung is.
2: What? And, oh, my gosh.
1: Yeah, we can do it here.
2: That's a little
1: there.
2: Something to look forward to.
1: Oh, Pat, it's going to be so good.
2: Right.
1: You're going to love every
2: so
1: moment
2: fun.
1: Of it.
2: Isn't
1: so good.
2: That fun?
3: I don't think you know.
1: I don't think you know how good cow dung can be. Thank
2: no,
1: you.
2: You're right. I don't.
1: And did you know?
2: I don't have a positive opinion about it at all.
3: I will tell you what, after this Hindu guy speaks,
1: and Pat,
3: you will.
1: Did
2: okay.
1: you know that cow dung is the number one export of India?
2: No, I did not.
3: Now you do.
2: Doesn't
3: now
2: surprise
3: do.
2: Me, but I didn't yeah. know that. All right. Buying and selling homes can be really exciting, but it's also pretty stressful. 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
2: It's weird that sometimes when this plays, I think feels like the first time by Foreigner. But
1: it shouldn't.
2: I don't know why. It shouldn't.
1: It's called Feel Like the Last Time.
2: Okay.
1: On my board.
2: Well, there you go. I mean, it's nothing
0: it's the
2: like
0: opposite.
2: It.
0: It's the opposite of what you're thinking.
1: Weird.
2: 888-900-3393. We're just going through some of the hot races in the country right now because, man, the midterms are already underway in some
3: states. They are.
2: And GOP nominee Joe Arminio is running against Sarah McBride.
0: Oh, yeah, Tim.
2: Tim Sarah McBride.
0: Up in Delaware for Congress.
2: So here was Joe.
0: So they're doing a town hall debate type thing. And he references
1: so
0: Tim.
1: So we do those.
0: Oh, yeah, we do those in Delaware, not Texas.
3: Such a thing.
2: Huh.
0: Uh-huh. See if you see the problem here.
2: Okay.
0: Jeffy will see the problem.
13: I'm sorry to have to say that the representative from Delaware, through the net of his comments and his actions on balance, has contributed to this.
2: Okay, the problem is the audio is really bad. Yeah. Is that the
1: problem? That's the problem, yeah.
2: Okay, yeah,
1: that's
2: I recognized it right
3: They're
2: away.
3: Running for professional office.
2: Right, right.
3: Somebody
2: right.
3: needs to learn Come how to run audio. What are we doing?
0: So he referenced
2: him,
0: his,
2: right?
0: Yeah. Him and his
2: and him. So,
3: the audience was not having it, though.
0: Yeah, they were not happy. Okay.
2: He misgendered him. He used incorrect pronouns. Those are like criminal offenses now. You can't do that.
0: I guess he was warned not to do that again. And so here's the second instance.
13: Public and private healthcare
3: They didn't fix the audio.
13: No. 2024 was consuming 18% of the gross domestic product. That is a catastrophe. The reason it is because gentlemen like the two here on this up here with me on the Democratic Party and in the Republican Party.
0: Gentlemen like the two up here with me.
2: Okay.
0: So they get mad and they cut his microphone and
2: they cut his mic off.
0: Yep.
2: Oh wow.
3: I mean this is being promoted from the Jewish Federation. That's that's what's said on the table cover.
2: It did.
3: Wow.
2: Yeah.
3: Okay.
2: Well,
0: so he leaves.
2: I mean, probably very
0: gonna,
2: liberal.
0: If they're not going to let him have audio, as bad as it is.
2: Did he leave?
0: Yeah, he left. I mean, he's like, that's my understanding is that.
2: That's interesting. Wow. So the audience was not on his side, though.
3: No.
2: Wonder if he shouldn't have kept doing it.
3: Right.
2: Because he didn't win any friends.
3: So maybe he's not. Right, he's not smart enough to realize that.
2: Yeah. That's unfortunate.
0: Yeah.
2: That it's this ridiculous that you can't just say, okay,
0: if you don't play make believe with them,
2: right,
0: and affirm their mental illness.
2: You gotta play that game.
3: Well, Sarah has been Sarah for quite some time.
2: How long?
0: In what way? In what way is Sarah Sarah?
2: She changed her chromosomes?
1: Yes.
2: Mm-hmm. Yeah. Okay.
3: Yeah, right. Yes, she did.
2: All right, well, good.
3: She had them flown in from China.
2: No,
3: she had them flown in from China.
2: I stand corrected.
3: Yeah, okay.
0: He did then.
3: Okay.
1: He went to China, and Xi Jinping said, yes, there you go.
2: Yeah, we can change your chromosomes. You bet.
0: So now there are calls for him to exit the race. He says it's freedom of speech. I like that defense.
2: Yeah, I like that.
0: And I have no idea.
3: He won't win that.
2: You don't have to play that game, though.
0: No.
2: We don't have to. Now, you're trying to get elected, so... I don't know. You be the judge. Do you go with reality or do you play the game?
1: You call it by the name, right?
2: Yeah.
1: Or can we still call him by the name without sacrificing our beliefs?
3: Yeah.
0: Right, you know what?
3: Sarah.
0: He
3: could just say Sarah.
1: Sarah.
3: And not reference a he
0: right.
3: or
0: he
3: she.
0: Right. He could play it safe and just say my opponent.
2: Right.
0: Mm-hmm.
2: Yes. You could do that. There are ways around it.
3: Yes.
2: But he obviously wanted to be confrontational and he was.
3: And he was.
2: And he was.
3: That's what he gets.
2: Yeah.
0: And did you know the guy's name? Until
3: I still don't.
0: No. Right, exactly. But and so
2: I only know it because it's right in front of me.
0: Right.
2: Joe Arminio.
0: I'm looking for polling data.
2: I'm guessing he's way behind.
1: Right.
3: How many there were more than just he and
0: let me see
3: he
0: what
3: and he on the stage.
0: Let me see what Cauchy says.
1: And we have a Jewish federation. That was a
3: In Delaware.
2: Yeah,
1: interesting.
2: Well,
3: they've probably supported Biden for years.
2: Probably. Yeah, I bet they did.
3: I bet they did.
2: I mean, look at New York. A lot of the Jews are supporting Mamdani now.
1: Which is...
3: Well,
2: we just
3: the
2: had
3: one,
2: that story
3: not the
2: last
3: talking
2: week.
3: Talking to Netanyahu.
2: Mm. No, not them.
0: I mean, and let's look at the reality of politics. The guy had to make some sort of waves because Cauchy's got him at 90% McBride winning.
3: Yeah,
0: that.
3: That's her territory.
0: That
3: she
0: is
3: wins
0: his
3: that.
0: Territory.
2: Yeah.
0: Yep.
3: She
0: right.
3: wins that.
0: He does.
2: Well,
3: Sarah
2: Dwayne. He had his chromosomes changed.
1: Yes,
2: so
1: we just covered that.
3: Flown in from China. So you show some respect over there.
2: I know we've looked into this before, but did did Sarah slash Tim have the surgery?
0: No.
2: Okay, so please.
0: He's
1: but
0: a dude.
2: Stop it.
1: He changed his chromosomes.
3: Flown in from China,
1: flown in from China, and he is a she.
2: If you're going to change the chromosomes, I think you need to change
1: the
2: unit.
1: Is that real?
3: That's happening right
2: now. That's just me.
3: That's in the works.
1: It's what makes sure that the body is able to accept the new chromosomes, because you don't want to go through all that
3: that's
1: trouble,
3: true.
1: And then
3: that's
1: the body
3: true.
1: Says,
3: sometimes it gets rejected.
1: Yeah. Denied.
2: You don't want to reject your new
1: chromosome
2: equipment,
1: that you paid a lot
2: you
1: of money.
2: Yeah.
3: Yeah.
2: So.
3: Yeah.
2: So. I understand chromosome surgery is
1: very
2: fairly
1: expensive.
2: Pricey.
1: Very.
2: Yeah. It's very, it's
1: even if
2: pretty
1: you get
2: new,
1: it,
2: and
1: it's,
2: really it's pricey. So
3: Sarah's a congressperson. She already got that.
1: Got that changed.
2: Yeah. All right. Then we have another candidate in Kansas who spoke out pretty boldly.
12: This is a Democrat, pretty amazing.
2: Adam Hamilton, who's running in Kansas, and he's asked about whether or not Kamala.
3: Yeah, because she's out. She went to speak, doing the rounds, and she was great with what's his face from Michigan. She was not great at all. She was terrible. Mm-hmm. Just like she's terrible everywhere she goes.
2: El Sayed looked like he was absolutely disgusted with what she was saying.
3: She was terrible.
2: Yeah. She was terrible.
3: She was, like she always is.
2: Yeah.
3: Terrible.
2: And it was making El Sayed nervous. He's fidgeting in his chair. He wants her to shut up. But so Adam Hamilton in Kansas is asked about it.
3: Yeah.
14: The former Vice President Kamala Harris, she went to Michigan to be with Abdul Al Sayed to campaign on his behalf.
3: Doctor.
14: Would you welcome her to campaign with you in Kansas?
15: No, I would not. No offense intended for her, but she would not be a help to me. We are a different kind of Democrat, and the National Democrats, some of the leaders, do not represent where the people in Kansas are. So again, I mean, no offense to Kamala Harris, but I would ask her if she wanted to come, I would say, please do not come to my state. I do not need you here.
3: You would actually hurt me.
2: Boy, you don't hear that very often. That's incredible.
0: And he quoted her.
2: That's
0: do not come.
2: Incredible.
3: I mean, I know he's a Democrat, and who knows what else he believes in. I don't know the man. I don't know the campaign. But you do not hear that at all.
2: Mm-mm. Never. Wow. He wasn't
16: come.
2: Even...
16: Do not come.
0: That's what he said.
2: He wasn't even diplomatic about it, really. I mean, he did say, I don't mean any offense to her.
3: But no.
1: That's a good way to say it, though. That's a great way to say it.
2: Awesome. That's awesome.
3: No need for you to show up in Kansas.
2: No. You know what? We're good. We're good. Thanks.
16: Do not come. Do not come.
17: This is Pat Gray, Unleashed.
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11: Sometimes.
2: Got some tweets here. Nancy's Vodka Soap Dentures tweets, Chris goes undercover in the next release in the Jump Street franchise, 666 Jump Street Seminary School.
0: Okay, nice. I'm in. Nice.
3: I like it.
0: It's a Blaze original waiting to happen.
2: It's creepy. I don't even like to say that number together three times. It's just creepy. It's rhino season. Have you ever met a single woke Democrat who believes in the Jesus of the Bible? No. No one has. Okay. And from Hogasm. So for 2,000 years, everyone else has gotten it wrong. However, Reverend Babs Miller finally figured it out.
1: Yeah. She nailed it. We needed a female to tell us that.
2: Yeah, we did.
3: I don't know that I knew her last name was Miller.
2: Now you do.
3: I know.
2: Now you do. And you'll be seeking out her sermons,
3: is that
2: right?
3: Is actually true, or did this person just type it up?
1: No, it's on the internet, so it must be true.
3: Oh, there you go. Obviously.
2: What, are you stupid?
1: I think he is.
2: Yeah. You think he is?
1: I think he is.
2: All right.
3: You do, right? That's what's
1: I do. Yeah. Okay. Yeah.
3: Yeah, okay.
2: let's go to Eric in Illinois. Eric, welcome to the Blaze. Hi.
12: Hi, how's it going?
2: We're good.
3: Oh.
12: Yeah, good. the whole Babs-Tallarico debacle, with her thinking that, you know, Jesus is pagan and was from a pagan birth, if you go by their own philosophy on this, then they're admitting themselves they're pagan because they're saying they're Christian.
2: Well, that's true.
3: Yeah, that is true.
2: Yeah. Yeah, you're right.
12: So they're putting it right out there in the open, you know, hey, we're pagan, vote for me, we'll destroy your country.
2: Pretty much.
3: Yeah, for sure.
2: Yeah, it's a good thought. Thank you, Eric. Yeah. And I don't know, by extension then, you would think Tallarico is also a pagan.
3: 100%.
2: Right?
1: How did you get there, sir? Do you have the evidence that he's a pagan?
2: He goes to their church.
1: Okay.
2: They're his pastors. Uh-huh. That's what they're teaching.
3: They went to the same schools.
2: He says they're his preachers.
1: Okay. Mm-hmm.
2: So I'm thinking if they're pagans, so is he.
0: Okay. They all went to the same seminary.
3: Yeah.
2: Yeah. Wow. That's troubling. It's really troubling. This guy could be a U.S. senator from the state of Texas.
16: He could be representing you and me.
3: Nope, he's not winning.
16: 6 years.
3: He is not going to win in Texas.
2: He can't.
3: Not going to win. He's not going to do it.
2: Okay.
3: Ken Paxton is going to win.
2: Good. Thank you.
3: Ken Paxton is going
2: to
3: win.
2: Speak more comfort to me. Yes. Keep speaking it. Because
1: Ted Cruz, he's on the road with Ken. So that should help.
2: Yeah.
3: Will it?
2: I hope.
3: Well, here in Texas, it will.
1: Yeah, in Texas.
2: Here in Texas,
1: yeah.
2: Here in Texas,
1: absolutely.
0: Isn't that where it needs
2: we
0: to
2: help?
0: Help.
3: Yes.
1: He's taking a quick stopping as a linesman for the county.
2: Mm-hmm.
1: And he's going to start helping Ken lay out some good foundations.
3: It's hilarious to see them both up in the lift.
2: Yeah. At the next outage in Texas, they better both be there.
1: They'll be there. He's teaching him the ropes. He's like, hey, man, when a storm comes, you do not go to Mexico.
2: No.
1: You do not go to vacation.
2: You get out on the line and
1: you work.
2: You restore power.
1: Yes.
2: That's what you're doing, okay?
0: Uh-huh. Yeah.
2: Your alignment for the county, you drive the main road.
1: You drive the main road.
2: That's what you do.
0: That's a good team.
2: Mm-hmm.
0: A couple of guys from Texas who are known for traveling at the wrong time. Teaming up. Okay.
1: We don't talk about that.
2: Yeah. I mean, it was in our face, though. July 4th. Was that not in our face?
3: It was.
2: The 3rd, the 4th, the 5th. We got to see Paxton and his little trip.
1: We talked about this. He had a timeshare. It was his slot.
2: Okay.
1: It was either lose it or use it.
2: And he had to use it.
1: He had to use it.
2: He had to. So what are you going to do?
1: She did not want to stay here for 4th of July. She wanted to go out abroad.
2: yesterday we had some interesting discussions with our listener. We had a caller, Mike from Michigan, who told us something shocking. Check this out.
19: To President Trump, here's why I line up President Trump. I voted for him 3 times now.
2: Okay. Yeah.
19: And come November, I'm voting Democrat.
2: No. No.
19: Because
2: really?
19: Yes. Yes.
2: Why? No, Mike. You don't do it, Mike. Don't do it.
19: Burn it down. Burn it down.
2: Wow. Yeah. Oof.
3: See.
2: Wow. That mentality is not, it's not the right mentality, in my humble opinion, Mike. So he voted for Trump 3 times, but now he's going to vote Democrat? I don't understand that thought process. I think it's understandable that you want to send a message to Republicans because they failed us miserably time after time. And especially during this majority stretch where they control the presidency, they control the Senate, the House, and supposedly even the Supreme Court.
3: Yeah.
2: But voting Democrat, that's akin to throwing the baby out with the bathwater.
3: It is.
2: Please don't. I mean, it's kind of like saying, you know, I keep stubbing my toe every day, so I'm going to have my feet amputated. I can't get rid of this headache, so I'm going to shoot myself in the head. No, that's suboptimal.
3: Yeah.
2: That's the wrong way to go about this, I think. And we're too, you know, we've already been weakened by Joe Biden, by Barack Obama for 8 years. I mean, I don't know how much more our republic can take.
3: Well, it's definitely showing signs of stress.
2: It is. I mean, look at the inroads the democratic socialists have made. Socialism is it has a positive opinion from Democrats now.
3: Between that and Islamism, we need to put a stop to that.
2: We do.
3: Quick.
2: We do.
3: Very quick. You know, look, I get the. We've heard from other people too in clips. I don't know that we've played them all, but you know we've listened to them where they talk about burning it down, and they don't mean literally burn it down. But
2: I hope
3: they're
2: they don't.
3: Sick of what's been going on.
2: Yeah.
3: So
2: yeah. So you want to make a statement?
3: You want to punish somebody? Change. You want it to change, but this isn't the change you want.
2: Yeah. Right.
3: The outcome isn't going to be what you want.
2: Yeah. Let me tell you, take 60 seconds here and tell you about World Watch. If you're looking for screen time your whole family can actually agree on, we've got this new school year going, and this would be a great time for your teens to stay informed without being overwhelmed. This is created specifically for teens. 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

0: now, Pat Gray returns.
1: You know, the thing that is so maddening as we watch this campaign season unfold, I mean, Democrats have already, they're already measuring for the drapes. They're already picking out carpet. They're already, pay attention to what they're saying, because they're telling you what they're going to do. I mean, they are 6 weeks out and already, we got to play this Barack Obama clip here from yesterday, clip 20. I mean, just listen to this. I mean, do you want to empower the people? Because remember, Tallarico was the handpicked person to go represent the Democrats for the Texas Senate seat, not Crockett.
2: No, they gave Crockett the boot.
1: And Barack Obama. Just remember, Tallarico was Barack Obama's pick, and listen to him already planning what the Democrats are going to do if they take control.
3: Of each other. We have to redesign how the federal government at least works so that it can actually get stuff done. And I'll give you one example that plagued me during my presidency, and even during my presidency, I was convinced we needed to get rid of it, is the practice of the filibuster, which is not in the Constitution. It is a practice that was adopted almost by accident.
4: Pause it for a sec. How many times have we said this? The second they're in office, they're going to do this.
5: Yes.
4: They're going to get rid of the filibuster, something that John Thune refused to even consider, would not do it. Wouldn't even use the filibuster to his advantage. Let him babble for 2 months. Let him expend all their energy then have the vote. Then you need the 50 plus one. That's all you need. But when they get into office, they're not going to bother with it.
6: Nope.
4: They're going to get rid of the filibuster. Here's the guy.
5: They're just going to steamroll what they want through.
4: Yep. So go ahead. There's more.
3: And then exploited, but mildly exploited, mainly, frankly, by Dixiecrats to prevent civil rights legislation.
1: Southern Democrats.
3: So Southern Democrats.
4: Right, thank you. At least
3: practitioners of the filibuster, but it was rarely used. By the time I got to office, and Mitch McConnell, who was the Senate leader on the Republican side, when the Republicans took control of the Senate in 2010, essentially rewrote the Constitution that you had to have a supermajority to get anything through the Senate. And what happens there is people start getting very cynical if they elect somebody who seems idealistic and has a great plan, and then suddenly it just hits a wall. And that happens again and again and again. After a certain point, people feel like, well, nobody's listening to me. And that's cynicism.
5: Mm-hmm. We got it, Barack.
4: Yeah.
5: And that goes back to our point of what's going to change isn't the change you want. It's not the change. I get wanting change. Me too.
1: Yeah.
5: Me too. Mm-hmm. But it's not going to be what you think it is.
6: But no. Jeffy,
7: burn it down.
5: Yeah, I know. I know.
1: The talking points have gone out.
5: I know that's the mentality.
1: Who did we play? Gosh, it was just 2 days ago. We played someone saying on the left, it was a female, I forget who it was, but was saying the same things about the filibuster and social media. I mean, that's the target. Clip 22, skip the 21 there, Joe. It's coming. I mean, the freedom of speech, you're about to wave goodbye to it if the Democrats take office.
3: I will say that the rise of social media and the siloing, the information bubbles that we all occupy.
5: I do not miss
3: so that
5: this guy.
3: The reality of somebody who's reading the New York Times is entirely foreign to somebody who's watching Fox News.
1: Yeah, we got to force them to read it.
3: We're going to have to find ways to bridge that.
1: I'll force them.
3: And we're going to have to create new town squares, essentially, where everybody is having a common dialogue with certain rules. And that becomes
1: certain
3: even
1: rules.
3: More important as technology accelerates.
4: Who
3: and
4: makes
3: AI
4: the rules,
3: and deepfakes
4: Barack?
3: And
4: you?
3: All kinds of nonsense is coming.
1: Yep.
4: Yeah.
1: You're about to get a fairness doctrine
4: there's
1: for social media.
4: Very few things I agree with Michelle Obama on.
8: I can't stand my husband.
4: Yeah, me neither. I can't stand your husband either. It's nice to have that reminder from time to time.
1: He shared a fantasy that he has, too, yesterday.
5: Oh, yeah.
1: If you want clip 21.
3: Even when I was president, I sometimes fantasized about
4: Valerie Jarrett. No.
3: Women in charge of every government for like 2 years.
4: Mm-hmm. Uh-huh.
3: And then just kind of saw, all right, how are things going?
4: Uh-huh.
3: I have a strong belief that things would, they wouldn't be perfect.
6: But they'd be better.
3: But they'd be better.
6: Yeah.
3: I'm confident about that.
4: Oh, yeah.
3: I really do.
4: Cover me harder, mama.
6: I can't stand my husband.
7: Yeah. Me neither.
4: You know he was putting her in charge of so much behind the scenes. Tell me what to do, Big Mike.
8: Pat, what is your advice to Mike?
9: Burn it down.
7: No, that's,
5: no.
7: That's
5: no,
7: not it.
5: Mike.
7: That's not what we do. No. Nope.
5: We can't.
7: No. I don't know how that helps. Burn down you're talking about burning down the country, because if you burn down the Republican Party and you elect Democrats, that's what's going to happen.
5: Yeah.
7: You're going to burn down the nation. And again, that's throwing the baby out with the bathwater. We don't want to do that.
5: We have there's too much at stake.
7: Yeah.
5: It's too much at stake.
7: 888-900-3393. All right. We got to get to Sonny Hostin here in a second. But first, let's just talk to Leo in Alabama. Leo, go ahead.
10: Yes, I got a bone to pick with you boys.
7: All right.
10: I want to know why you stole part of Glenn Beck's logo.
7: Whoa.
5: Excuse me?
7: We stole part of
10: the lightning bolt.
7: Uh-oh.
10: I think that's the reason Jeffy got hit in the head with it. Glenn Beck's revenge.
5: That is. Mm-hmm. Yeah, that's very possible. First of all,
7: that
5: was Keith Malinak's fault.
7: Yeah.
5: He was the one that hung the lightning bolt.
7: Yep.
5: And stay knew focused. That it was going
4: Glenn
5: to
4: Beck.
5: Fall.
4: Mm-hmm. Stay focused.
5: Okay. Second,
7: he stole it from us.
5: Thank you.
4: Thank you.
7: Right.
5: Thank you.
7: We didn't steal it from
4: Everyone
7: him.
4: Everyone has stolen
5: go
4: it from us.
5: Pick your bone somewhere else. Okay.
7: But thanks for allowing us the opportunity to make that point.
5: Uh-huh. We appreciate you listening. Yeah. But that bone needs to go somewhere else.
4: Yeah. We don't stick up for the we don't stick up for the unleashed. We don't stick up for the lightning bolt. But
7: right.
4: If you, sir, want to call here and accuse us of stealing something, that is incorrect.
5: No. That's too far.
7: James in Florida, welcome.
11: Hey, Pat. Just a quick plea to anybody considering voting for a Democrat.
7: Mm-hmm.
11: Think of what Trump is doing for the world.
5: I know.
7: Mm-hmm.
11: How he is positioning America to be a dominant force a dominant force for good.
7: Yep.
11: So if you do not vote for a Republican, what you're going to see is Trump impeached or...
7: Oh, repeatedly.
5: That's all they're going to do. That's all they're going to do. They've already...
7: Thanks, James. And they will continue to impeach him until they can get the Senate somehow.
4: Yes.
7: I mean, if they have the majority, they'll try to have him removed.
5: Oh, yeah, absolutely.
7: Office.
5: And to Keith's point, they're already saying it.
7: Mm-hmm.
5: So take them at their word.
4: And I don't know how many Democrats there will be in the Senate if they take control, but you got to start thinking there's some Republicans that might even go along with him to convict.
7: Yep.
4: If the House goes ahead and impeaches him, you need 67 senators total. So I don't know what the number would be when the dust settles of Democrats, but you got to start thinking about rhinos that maybe would vote to impeach him. And they might do that in a... Just hear me out on this wargaming. They might do this to help J.D. Vance in 2028. If they think that Trump is damaged goods, regardless of their motivation, they may just want to do that to help J.D. Vance.
9: Burn it down.
5: And how long is McConnell in office?
4: Until the end of time.
8: End of the year.
7: He's done. No, McConnell's done in January.
8: End of the year.
7: Yeah. So, yeah.
5: Because he would vote for that.
4: You're trying to noodle out how many Republicans would vote?
5: Yeah. Mm-hmm.
4: A lot of them lost in their primaries. Thankfully, the rhinos.
8: Yeah, Cornyn.
4: Like a Cornyn or or the guy in Louisiana.
5: Which is why they're trying to affect the burn down cause.
7: Yeah.
4: Cassidy.
7: Yep.
4: Yeah.
7: All right, let me take a minute and tell you about Kexi Cookies real quick. We've got our fall lineup going on right now, and one of those is the Churro Toffee Cookie, which ends on October 1st. This thing is delicious. I was going to have one bite the other day. I could not stop. Ate the whole thing.
5: I hate that about your cookies, because I do the same thing.
7: I was just going to have a little bite.
5: Then the next thing you know, the whole thing's gone.
7: The whole thing, and then pretty soon the whole box is gone.
4: It's the cookie that eats like a meal. I said this.
7: Yes. Ooh. It's a soft cinnamon-kissed cookie loaded with white chocolate chips, crunchy toffee pieces, and it's finished with big chunks of toffee on top and a drizzle of white chocolate. Man, it is so, so good. We had this listener who said, best cookies ever. I was reluctant because of the price initially. 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These are not Keebler. But I promise, they are worth it. She said, but waiting was literally the biggest mistake of my life, having missed out on these for a year or two. 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The cookies are massive. It is literally like ordering a restaurant dessert. Lastly, I Jeffy-size mine. It's blasphemy to share a cookie like some people do.
5: Amen.
7: But Jeffy size is even better. Eat two cookies at once. Thank you.
5: And that's awesome.
7: We ship nationwide. 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
7: All right, so Sunny Hostin told us the other day that she was the holdout juror 35 years ago on a big trial, the cannibal guy who accidentally killed his either wife or girlfriend, and then
5: chopped her up,
7: got panicked, chopped her up, and fed her to people.
4: Yeah, in a soup to homeless people.
7: Oh, my gosh.
8: Unhoused, how dare you.
5: Thank you, Chris.
7: So, how did that turn out for her? Because it's not true. She was not the holdout juror.
5: Amazing. Yeah. So, we held up the picture yesterday.
4: That's what she said. She said, I'm the holdout juror.
5: I was a holdout juror,
4: I convinced people
5: too.
4: That he was not guilty by reason of insanity.
5: Mm-hmm. She said, eventually, I turned him around.
4: Right, him around. She made a big deal about taking us inside the deliberation room.
7: She got all the other 11 on her side.
4: Yeah. So I held up this picture on my laptop, but I didn't read the article yesterday, but everyone else did, so thank you. Rakowitz not guilty, holdout on jury, is blamed for verdict. And so if you look here at the paper, and there's multiple sources at the time, Associated Press, New York Post, and so on, and this one is the Daily News. Juror Valerie Holmes said the holdout juror, because remember it's Sunny, right? Mm-hmm. Wanted to collect his $15 a day.
5: Oh my gosh.
4: He was unemployed. So he was very determined, very manipulative, and he didn't mind how long he stayed here. There's other articles that talk about how he enjoyed the free meals and stuff. So that one guy. Not Sunny Hostin.
5: Oh my gosh!
7: There's the guy right there. That's the holdout juror. Not Sunny Hostin.
4: No. This is the killer.
7: That's the killer.
4: Yeah.
7: Okay. Looks like the holdout juror right there. Okay. Looks just the same. That's the same guy.
4: It's a man. I cannot wait to see what The View does.
7: It's
4: to
7: unbelievable.
4: Address
7: how could
4: today.
5: But The View actually lied about
7: she
5: that?
7: Lied.
4: Absolutely.
8: Well, The View had the article. They put the article on the screen, and she read it from the screen.
7: Well,
8: if you look at the
5: is
8: clip,
5: her name even in that story?
4: No, it is not. No, not in this one.
7: No.
8: I'm confused because they read it from the screen. I remember her.
5: Yeah.
8: And then she had that same article, and she's like, that's me.
7: Well, because she only said the holdout juror, and that's me. No, that wasn't you. According to the others involved, it wasn't you.
4: This
7: it was some guy.
4: Multiple jurors talking about this guy.
7: That's unbelievable.
5: That's unbelievable. Mm. How do you, if, you know what? I'm a holdout juror.
7: Huh?
5: I'm a holdout.
7: Are you?
5: I was holdout juror.
7: Juror 18?
5: Number 18. I held out on the Lindsay Clancy trial. It was me.
4: It was, wait, I thought it was a black dude.
8: I thought it was a black dude.
5: I don't care. Is that what was reported?
7: Yeah, that's what was reported. It was a black guy.
5: He's not going around giving
7: from Jamaica.
5: He's not going
7: or Haiti. Haiti.
8: Somewhere. Jamaica, yeah. Catholic. Had
1: I don't think this is accurate.
5: Holy cow! No, I was the holdout.
1: That's
5: juror.
1: Not what we're reading.
5: I was.
7: That's
5: the
7: weird because it seems like you were here during that whole trial.
8: That's why he was a holdout.
5: Thank you. That's unbelievable. How do you even work with someone? That's an all out. The producer, she said, the producers thought I was making it up until we looked into
7: and
5: it.
7: And you were.
1: Because you were.
8: Wait, did you
7: I mean, she might have been on the jury.
8: Mm-hmm. Okay.
7: But she was not the holdout juror.
8: Did Jeffy say, how can you work with someone that lies all the time?
1: Hmm? Jeffy, that's what we ask ourselves. Every day. Right.
7: Maybe you don't want to ask that question.
5: You know, never mind.
7: You withdraw the question, Your Honor. Yeah.
13: This is Pat Gray Unleashed.
14: Hi there. Happy Friday. I'm Hillary. This is your 4-Minute Buzz, and here are some of today's top stories. One of the men who was wounded in the attempted assassination of President Trump at a 2024 campaign rally in Butler, Pennsylvania, has died due to complications of serious injuries. The House GOP posted on X yesterday that Jim Copenhaver has died due to complications caused by a bullet hitting his triceps and another getting lodged in his body after it took out chunks of his colon, leaving him with nerve damage. The GOP said in a post on X announcing Copenhaver's death that, quote, "We are deeply saddened by the passing of Jim Copenhaver, who was gravely wounded in the horrific shooting in Butler, Pennsylvania. Jim endured unimaginable hardship with strength and perseverance. We join his family and loved ones in mourning his loss and praying for them during this difficult time." In addition to the president, Copenhaver was one of two rallygoers who were injured. David Dutch of New Kensington also sustained injuries, and Corey Comparator was killed. President Trump was speaking at a rally in Butler, Pennsylvania during his 2024 presidential campaign when shots rang out, with one bullet grazing Trump's ear. The alleged lone shooter, Thomas Matthew Crooks, was shot and killed by a Secret Service sniper. Copenhaver filed a lawsuit in Pennsylvania federal court in June, alleging that the Secret Service utterly failed to provide required, proper, appropriate, timely, and/or necessary security ahead of the rally. Also, a judge has dismissed a lawsuit brought against President Trump over DOJ-linked access to sensitive Treasury systems by New York Attorney General Letitia James and 18 other states. Biden-appointed U.S. District Judge Jeanette Vargas dismissed the lawsuit against the administration, claiming that due to the DOJ team being disbanded and no DOJ employees remaining at the Treasury, there was no practice for the court to rule against. The judge also dismissed the claims over a payment review system and that the states did not provide evidence for any specific federal payment that was owed to them. The executive order establishing DOJ officially ended on July 4th. Also, massive storms are set to hit both the East and West Coast starting today and through next week. Millions in the Northeast are bracing for an unusually early multi-day nor'easter that's expected to bring heavy rains, up to over 70 mile per hour winds, and significant coastal flooding. Waves along the New Jersey coast are expected to reach 12 feet and up to 22 feet in New England. AccuWeather chief meteorologist John Porter said that, quote, "This storm may be remembered for its destructive coastal flooding and severe beach erosion, especially along eastern Long Island and the Massachusetts coast." And then on the West Coast, Hurricane Polo intensified to a Category 5 and was reportedly the second largest hurricane in the Pacific ever before being downgraded to a Category 4. Polo is expected to bring damaging winds and flooding to the west coast of Mexico and potentially for parts of the west coast of the U.S. Hawaii, also under a hurricane watch, with Polo expected to become a Category 3 or higher hurricane by the weekend. The National Weather Service is warning that all of Hawaii should prepare in case the storm shifts. Some parts of Hawaii are expected to receive up to 3 feet of rain. And in some cool news, 16 bears are facing off for Fat Bear Week 2026, which kicked off on Tuesday, and the contest has broken the internet. The first round of voting started on Tuesday, but had to be extended to Wednesday after bear lovers broke the internet. Organizers extended the first round of voting due to some voters

0: Wait ahead of their winter hibernation season. It runs through September 29th, when the winner of Fat Bear Week 2026 will be decided. I've barely had time to vote, but now they've given us more time, so let's get our votes in. I'm Hillary. This has been your 4 Minute Buzz. Now here's Glenn with a sponsor.
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America. It's Friday, and we're going to do a Good News Friday. However, I get in this morning. I sit down on a chair, and I'm up at the ranch. Ricky, I think, is in Florida, and Jason is in our studios in Dallas. And I sit down, and I connect with them, video conference, and I hear them immediately going, I know, I was freaking out all last night. I don't even know what to think. I mean, is this it? Is this it? Well, I don't understand. I mean, I don't, nobody understands the bond market. Maybe Glenn will make us feel better. I go like, guys, I'm listening to you. Yeah, I can make you feel a lot better. I can make you feel a lot better. There are some really disturbing things that you should be concerned about. However, it takes a combination of things. And yes, we could, the entire world, and again, we're the best of the worst, the entire world is in deep economic trouble. But I'm going to show you what the president has been doing that no one wants to pay attention to, and why this is going to be a tough ride, but it does not spell doom. It could, it doesn't at this point, and I'll explain that to you in just a minute. Stand by first, and then we're going to get, I mean, I think this is kind of good news, because if you're reading this news about the economy, you're probably freaking out. And you should be concerned, but not freaking out. And then we'll get to some good news, because I got a lot of it. First, real estate agents I trust. You know, it used to be if you wanted to, consult a guru about something important, you had to climb the top of a mountain. Or maybe that was just cartoons. I don't know. You want the secret to inner peace? Yeah, go climb a mountain. Apparently, you're going to need hiking boots and a walking stick and enough oxygen to get above the clouds. But if you're buying or selling a house, you don't have to climb a mountain. You just have to pick up the phone or go to the website, realestateagentsitrust.com. 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

0: 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All right, Ricky, Jason, explain to people what you're freaked out about.
1: Well, I was looking yesterday at, I think it was probably around 5 p.m. or so, when I needed you the most, when I saw this graph that, hey, Matt, can we show this really quick? There was a graph that was going around all over the place, and it was talking about the 10-year note yield. And at this point, you got to take a look at it, because it's zoomed in for just the past couple of days. Look at this thing. It went all the way up to 5.13%. In a span of what, like just 12 hours or so? And this is not even the highest it got. It got even higher than that. And I was like, okay, if anything looks unsustainable, it looks like we've crossed that threshold. Glenn, is a major global event just about to happen?
0: Okay, want to be honest with you. I think that we are close to a major. This is my gut. This is not based on anything other than a feeling I have. Okay, and I listen to those feelings. They don't guide me, and say that's it. Absolutely, it guides me into a place to where I'm saying, okay, we should be cautious. Keep following this closely. So I think 2027 is a pivotal year, and I don't even know what that means yet. But I think it's. I think there's some profound change coming. When it comes to the economy, you just did something just the other day, Jason, where you talked about the debt of every country.
1: Yeah.
0: And remember the top three countries that had debt?
1: Yeah, it was Japan, China, and us, I believe. Or the UK also was in there. It's global.
0: No, it was France. France was third.
1: Yep.
0: And then I think it was the UK. We're down a ways. Okay, they have over 300% of debt to GDP. We're now just over 100% debt to GDP. They are in the place. Do you remember when everybody was setting Greece on fire?
1: Mm-hmm.
0: If I'm not mistaken, you'll have to look this up. But if I'm not mistaken, their debt to GDP was around 300%. Okay, it's when you can't get anybody to write a check for you anymore, and nobody is. Remember what caused the debt crisis in Greece was Germany said, "We're not making you any more loans. You're spending like drunken sailors. You're not willing to cut anything from your budget, and we've been floating you, and you're not going to make it. And we're not going to take Germany down for you." So no, we're not gonna buy your bonds anymore. We're not gonna give you any more loans. Everybody, the entire world. So this is not just the United States. This is everywhere. Everyone is way over leveraged. Okay, everybody has spent money that they didn't have, thinking this will never end. The entire world did it. China is the worst at it. Believe it or not, China does not own our bonds. They've been slowly selling our bonds for a long time. So you understand what bonds are. 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Give you a good loan rate as best they can. The worse your credit, the worse loan rate you get. And the worse your credit, you know, if your credit's horrible, you have to go to a loan shark, and then they'll charge you 50% interest rate, okay? Because you're just not reliable. There's nobody that will give you a loan because you're addicted to gambling or whatever it is, and they know you're not going to pay it back, so they threaten you with your life. We're going to kill you, and if you don't pay it back, we'll kill your children or whatever. The United States of America and every other country, they are going in to sell their bonds. They're going out to ask for a mortgage on what they owe. The house, the credit cards and everything else that America as a government has put on to our debt, 40 some trillion dollars now. Nobody believes we can pay that back. Nobody. We can't. It's beyond math now. You can't pay this back, with the caveat I'll get to here in a second. So what's happening is, instead of when interest rates were really, really low, instead of the government saying, we're going to turn all of our debt into a 30-year bond, a 30-year mortgage, and we're going to pay 2% like you did. You don't want to get rid of your mortgage. You don't want to do anything to upset your mortgage right now. You might not even want to sell your house because you've got a sweet mortgage that you locked in when the rates were low. The United States government, for some reason, didn't think to do that. And so now our 30-year mortgages, you know, our bonds, our 30-year treasury bonds are coming up for auction, coming up for sale again. Basically, that's us going to the bank and say, we need to refinance this. And all of the banks, China, Japan, everybody who ever bought any of our bonds, they're no longer in the market. So what happens? You then have to say, okay, right now we're paying you 3% on your money. So you're guaranteed. This is where, if you've ever heard anybody say, I don't even know what to do with my money. Do I put it in farmlands? Do I put it into treasury bonds? I don't know. The safest answer has always been U.S. treasuries, because everybody believed the United States would be here for a long, long time, and that we would be stable, and we were the world's currency, and we would do the right thing. Well, nobody believes that anymore. So now, nobody wants to buy our bonds. In fact, countries are selling our bonds. Somebody has to buy those bonds, because that's debt. And so what's happening? The Fed is quietly buying all of our debt. You will see, if they're not already, soon, they will be the largest holder of our debt. That means we are beholden to the five biggest banks in the world. And they're going to own everything. And then they'll be too big to fail. So we'll just make them bigger. So nobody's buying our debt. And so what do you have to do? You have to raise the interest rates. You have to say, okay, I tell you what. We'll give you more profit. Instead of giving you 3%, we'll give you 5%. Any takers? Any takers? 6%? Any takers? Any takers? We'll give you 8% on your money. So we'll return 8% of your money to you. I mean, you can't make that really in the stock market. Any takers? Any takers? But we have your money for 30 years. Any takers? Nobody's doing it. So the interest rate on our bonds, our yield, is going through the roof. Okay, we have to pay more money. You can't do that, because where's that money come from? That money is going to go back into the national debt. So the more we have to pay to borrow that money, the more debt we accrue, which makes our problem. We're in a debt spiral, and all countries on planet Earth right now are in this debt death spiral. It's just this loop that just gets worse and worse and worse. Now, Jason, what are the three things that are really required for really catastrophic collapse?
1: You'll need a debt freeze, a contracting economy, and you'll also need massive unemployment.
0: Okay. You know who has that? France. France is going to go down, I think, faster than anybody else. France or China. China has some more potential, but France has no potential. They're not building anything. They're not making anything. They don't have any big plans, nothing. They don't have energy. So they just keep spending. The population is getting older and older, and then they're bringing in all of these people from all over the world that are now crashing, you know, in flop houses and going, I'm going to live off the French people. And so you have all of these people coming in as refugees. They can't afford any of it, and they have no potential of making more money. When you have a house, and let's say you bought a house and you just overspent, and then you've overspent with credit cards, and now you have to go get a refi. You're going to go to the bank, and the bank's going to say, no, I'm not going to write that for you. Okay, I don't believe that you're going to be able to make it, and they'll let you crash. Okay. However, they might not let you crash if some things change. If you don't have a job, you haven't had a job in a while, and everybody who lives in your house has lost their job and is unemployed, there's no chance for you to get out of this. However, if everybody is employed, and that's a new thing, they start to have more confidence. If somebody in your house has been studying to be a neurosurgeon, and he is just finishing not med school, but internship, and he's about to go in where he's really making money now, then the bank will go, well, wait a minute, this money is coming online. And so, yeah, let's give them a shot here, because things look like everybody's employed in the house. Some of them got better jobs. They're now making money in the house. And this one is about to hit real cash. I trust they can make it. This is what Trump has been doing. Let me give you a couple of things. You have mortgage rates are back up to 7%. Horrible. U.S. bond market slides deepen, pushing yields to 2-decade highs. Horrible. 30-year Treasury yields hits highest level since 2004. Jobless claims, now here on the other side, jobless claims dip to 197 year-to-date, lowest since 1969. And we got $20 trillion in investment. And we've got the oil reserves in Venezuela. And we have the rare earth minerals of Greenland, and hopefully we're going to win this war and we're going to fix the oil so we don't have these problems in the Middle East and we're constantly fighting wars and it's costing us a fortune. Trump has been rejiggering everything so we can go into the banks and say, we have a future and we're the only ones doing it. We're the only ones in the world mapping for the future. This is why he's so strident on AI, because AI is the neurosurgeon times 1,000. AI is the chance for us to say, we're not only going to be able to tread water, AI is going to do 30 times the GDP. That's what they're claiming, something like that. 10 to 30 times GDP. So that will mean that we will have the tax revenue. We will have the way, the ability to actually pay off the $40 trillion, or at least make a dent in it. Nobody else is doing that. Europe's not doing that. France certainly isn't doing that. England isn't doing that. Canada is not doing that. China is the only other horse that is stalking this. That's why this is good. This is not bad news. It could potentially be catastrophic, but if we stay the course and these things that he is doing, if we get the oil, if we can build refineries, if we can build data centers, if we can build electricity factories, nuclear plants, gas-fired plants, whatever it is. Did you see what he just did yesterday with China? Yesterday, to get China off of the teat of Iran, he just made a giant deal for gas, natural gas. He just made a giant deal for LP for China. That will take them out, hopefully, take them out of the market of trying to buy gas from Iran. So now China will not be backing Iran. They'll be buying stuff from us, which will make another huge boom in the economy, especially in places like Texas. That's why this is very concerning, but no one should panic and let it spoil their weekend. You should be aware of it. You should be cautious. You should spend within your limits. You should even maybe look to cut back where you can. But you should not panic at this point. I'll tell you when to panic. And there's reasons to panic on a lot of stuff. This isn't one of them yet. All right, Patriot Mobile. Let's say you want to protest, some things, your cell phone company is doing. You're spending your hard-earned money. 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Did that make sense? I didn't explain that well. I did? Jason, did that make you feel better? Did I explain that well, Ricky?
1: Yeah, it does make me feel better. What's weird is it was definitely, I guess, kind of like, it was the best of times, it was the worst of times. As I was looking through all of this, I was looking at it as the worst of times. And seeing, you know, the activity, because we don't see bond activity like that. That's what was freaking me out. But when you talked about what doesn't make sense to me is that the economy actually seems to be going really well. And we don't have those three things lining up as people thought that they would be lining up. So it definitely seems
0: this is the frustration of both the American people and Donald Trump at the same time. Donald Trump is looking at the actual cliff ahead, and he's saying, I'm dragging this country in the other direction. Everyone is going full speed ahead over that cliff, and I'm the only one, America is the only one, dragging it back the other way because we're building new hope. We're building new ways to make money and to earn money and to have a new American century. But while he's doing that, nobody on the ground. It hasn't hit the average person yet. They see the gas prices, they see the food prices, and it hasn't helped them yet. So he's frustrated because he's like, don't you see what I'm doing? No, Mr. President, we don't see what you're doing. I'm sorry. I do, and I see what's great. Could you take a second, instead of saying, don't you see what I'm doing, take a second and say, I see you. And I see what you're still struggling with. 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

America. Welcome to the Glenn Beck Program. It's Friday, and I want to do a Good News Friday. I want to tell you some stories that you might not have heard because they're not big international stories. There's no screaming headlines. Everybody's going to die. We're at war, and we'll never get out of it. Trump, Trump, Trump. They're just stories about everyday people that you don't hear about. This one comes from a place called Penzance. It sits at the very bottom tip of England. It's about as far as you can go before the land runs out and the sea takes over. In the summer, it's postcards. In January, the wind comes off that wet water and cold, and it just gets into your bones. It was January. There was a man who was living on the street. His name was Wise Wind Jones. He was sleeping rough in that wind. The cold was bad. The night was worse. He said, sleeping rough at night is not safe. Doorways are not safe. You're in public view at all times. So he did what apparently a lot of homeless people have learned to do. He stopped sleeping at night and he stayed awake while the whole town slept. And he slept when the whole town was awake and there were people around. And he knew he would be somewhat safe. This is a guy who is afraid of the dark for a good reason. He's an interesting guy. He was carrying around a lot for a long time. He was badly bullied when he was a kid. He was carrying around a head, in his words, full of noise all the time, and hadn't had a home in about 10 years. But there was one thing that he carried around that no one knew. When he was 12 years old, he started playing the piano. It turned out he had perfect pitch. He could hear a song and see it. He said, every time I hear music, I could see the notes. I imagined myself playing the piano and I could see the notes in my head. In all those years when life caved in, he had one rule. If things go wrong, I'll just go and find a piano to play. Well, that worked until he found himself homeless. I mean, go try to find a piano when you don't have a front door. Now, in the middle of this town, Penzance, there's an old granite church called St. Mary's. And on certain nights, St. Mary's does something most churches don't. They keep the doors open all night, and they call it night church. And volunteers come in. They stay up for anybody out there who has nowhere else to be. Well, it was one of those freezing nights in January, just a couple of years ago, where he walks in. He wasn't there for a sermon. He needed help. And he needed help from the piano. He came in and he said, I noticed you have a piano and it's very noisy in my head. May I play it? They said, sure, go ahead. He sat down, cold, tired, worn, homeless. In this old stone church in the middle of the night. And he started to play this. This is actually him playing this in that stone church. About a year later. He doesn't just play a few bars. He plays the whole thing, the ballad, the opera, the rock, all 6 minutes, all from memory, filling the stone and the arches and the dark. Alex Phoenix, who runs the night church, said, I'm a Christian woman, but I swore out loud when I heard it. She said, my volunteers just started crying.
One of them had the sense to pick up their phone and record it. And they posted on Facebook, and it took off. Thousands of people watched it. And all of them wanted to know the same thing. Who is this guy? They began calling him the night church pianist. He didn't have any idea because he didn't have a phone. He didn't get notifications. He found out. He found out. When he would walk down the street, and complete strangers started to come up to him. A man who had spent years trying not to be seen because being seen at night was dangerous, suddenly being seen by everybody. And for the first time,

For the first time, being seen was safe. What came next came fast. Local charity got him into temporary housing. Then Housing Association got him a place of his own. And he played a benefit concert, and you're listening to that now. He ended up on a charity stage alongside Ronnie Wood of the Rolling Stones. He played a concert inside of a cavern. He played the hall in Cornwall. He has a few other tricks up his sleeve. Man's a genius. He can recite every country on Earth, every element on the periodic table, the first 100 digits of pi. He's done fire circus. He Morris dances. For years, the world had walked past this man in a doorway. And in about 2.5 years, Reese Wynn Jones has raised more than £40,000, about $54,000, and every penny of it, he insists, goes to homeless charities and good causes. He doesn't want any of it himself. He says, "I don't see myself as a professional pianist or a celebrity figure. I just need enough money to cover my expenses. The rest he gives away." He's a man who knows exactly what it's like to have nothing. And now in his newfound success, he has decided he doesn't need much more. The rest goes to that other guy that is now in the doorway. He calls his piano a coping mechanism. But also this, it's not just that I have my friend, it's my friend. It's somebody I trust, somebody I love dearly. There's a lot of noise in my head, but when I play the piano, my head goes quiet. He has home now. He goes home to a warm bed, a door that locks, and a night that can't hurt him anymore. He could sleep through every single one of those nights if he wanted to. But on Wednesday nights, when the sun goes down and the cold comes in off the water, he leaves that warm home and he walks back through the dark to St. Mary's, where he sits down at the same piano, the doors open, and plays for anyone who comes in out of the cold. He used to be the man who was afraid of the night. Now he's the reason somebody else isn't afraid.

It's Good News Friday. Your dog's approach to aging is to completely deny that it's happening. 12-year-old dog will look at a 6-foot fence and think, I got that. 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

0: Welcome to the Glenn Beck Program. It's Friday. So apparently some people didn't get the point of it. Some people were like, that wasn't a good news story, Glenn. That was not a good news story. How is that not a good news story? Ricky, that's a good news story, right?
1: I see it. A lot of people are just like, was just an excuse for Glenn to cry? Were you trying to make me cry? No. I'm trying to drive. And I get it. Beauty gets begets transformation. But I think you'll be able to better unpack why you wanted to.
0: I have to tell you, I did not. I didn't even expect. I didn't expect to get all weepy on it.
1: Whoa.
0: But it's me.
1: Mm-hmm.
0: It's my worst trait. I hate this. It's my worst trait. It's just that I moved by kindness, and I moved by beauty. And that story has both of those things. Courage, they're just. So the reason why that's a good news story is you got to know that there are good people out there, that there are good things that are happening. You just don't see them, and they're happening small with individuals. I'm going to tell you a story next hour. It is also revolving a homeless guy, and the action of one person who just saw one detail changed this guy's life. And it just happened. It just happened. But there's also good news like this one. It's September 25th, right? We're in the heart of hurricane season. How many hurricanes has the Atlantic produced this year? Zero. Zero. Six named storms all fizzled. The last one, Faye, topped out at 5 miles an hour short. So we normally, by this time, have had four hurricanes. The last time the Atlantic made it this far without one was 1914. But remember, global warming is going to cause hurricanes of biblical proportions. We will live in a constant hurricane only occasionally to see the sun. And then we're all going to burn to death. Well, at least the hurricanes would put the fires out. Total storm energy is running 93% below normal. Remember the Al Gore thing? Well, what was the wasn't his cover of his book the hurricane swirling out of the smokestack? After Katrina happened, we were told this is the new normal. This is it. More storms, and it's going to get worse year after year. And by 2027, I think they actually said by 2020, and then it was 25, and then it was 30, and at some point, we're all going to die. Yeah, from old age. We are all going to die. And if you said, I don't think that's going to happen, you were a denier. NOAA's own hurricane lab has said for years, it's premature to conclude humans have caused, any kind of change in hurricane activity. That was never on the poster. Now, one quiet year in hurricanes doesn't, prove anything about the climate one way or another. NOAA saw this one coming in May because El Nino smothers Atlantic storms, and there are 2 months left. But one bad year never proved anything. Either way. In 1891, the guy who was running the weather office in Galveston, Texas, wrote the paper that the idea of a hurricane wrecking his city was an absurd delusion. Yeah. In 1900, which was 9 years later, 8,000 people, his own wife, died in the hurricane of Galveston. Then they did something remarkable. They didn't panic. They didn't all leave. They built a seawall, and then they razed the whole city. 2,000 buildings, churches, homes, everything jacked up while families lived in them. Sand was pumped in underneath, and then when the next big one hit in 1915, everything held. The wall held, and everybody was fine. The weatherman was certain in 1891. The poster was certain in 2006. You know the good thing, or the surprising thing, I guess, for some of these people? The ocean can't read. I don't know if they know that. They didn't read either one. What saves people is not fear, and it is not certainty. Fear and certainty usually get people killed. It's humility and engineering. Good news is, we're going to live. All these predictions that they said were going to come true haven't come true. With that said, buy a generator still. Because, again, the ocean doesn't listen to the radio either, or a podcast. So, it's going to happen, but the sky is not falling. Thank God. Thank God we've had the time before these people destroyed everything of capitalism.

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4: Hey there, happy Friday. I'm Hillary. This is your 4-Minute Buzz, and here are more of today's top stories. Two undergrads at the University of Mississippi died this week, with a third student claiming that she was spiked just days before the two students were found dead. The two students were found on Monday, one on campus, while the other was in the city of Oxford, according to authorities. Officials said that kratom, nicknamed a gas station heroin, was found during each of the investigations, although a definitive link has not been made between the drug and either of the deaths. Kratom is a drug that can be bought at gas stations and vape shops across the country and can produce opioid-like effects in the brain, although it isn't classified as an opioid. Both deaths are being investigated by the country's narcotics force, although authorities are urging the public not to jump to conclusions. A student has now come forward claiming that she was spiked on a night before being discovered passed out in the hallway of her dorm just 2 days before the two students were found dead. Mary Harvey, a freshman at Ole Miss, said that she was at the bar to watch the Ole Miss Rebels football team play against Louisiana State University, but said that she had no recollection of what happened afterwards. Harvey said that she was put into an Uber and taken to her dorm, but then while her roommate was in the shower, she went missing, later being found passed out in the hall of her dorm. Officials have urged everyone to avoid kratom and any other medication or substance that isn't prescribed out of an abundance of caution. Also, Senator Mike Lee slammed both parties on Wednesday for failing to pass the Save America Act following a new report alleging that 30,000 non-citizens were mistakenly registered to vote since 2000. The new report published by Reuters on Wednesday found that more than 30,000 self-declared non-citizens were added to U.S. voter rolls since 2000, which the outlet attributed to software glitches and clerical errors, and said that its review suggested, quote, inadvertent bureaucratic failures rather than organized efforts to register immigrants illegally. Now, Lee said during a speech on the Senate floor that, quote, the thing that they claim never happens, voter fraud or non-citizen voting, just keeps happening over and over and over again. Well, earlier this year, New Jersey Democratic Governor Mikey Sherrill also disclosed that 6,600 self-identified non-citizens were registered to vote during a glitch, although the governor claimed that less than 400 of those individuals had cast ballots. Sherrill has, however, refused to turn over voting data to the federal government, claiming that the Trump administration wants to weaponize the issue. Lee has been a vocal proponent of the Save America Act, which would require proof of citizenship at the time of registering to vote and a photo ID at the time of voting. Lee said that the bill would address both ineligible voter registration and fraudulent voting. Finally, Judy Shindlin, known as Judge Judy, she's opened up about her view on America and the popularity of her long career. Shindlin said in a recent interview since announcing her retirement from television earlier this month that, quote, I have a house and I have a home. I consider America my home. America has been good to me, and I think that it's the greatest country in the world. Shindlin added, quote, if you don't like this country, go somewhere else. Don't come to the greatest country in the world, the most successful country in the world, and say, I want to change it. She added that, quote, we are a capitalist country that revered excellence, that revered entrepreneurship, that revered all the things that made us great. Whether you like it or not, it's there. Judge Judy announced earlier this month that she's going to be stepping away from TV after more than 3 decades and will instead be moving into a producer role for her son's new show, Adam's Law. And I think pretty much everyone watching this morning has either seen or heard of Judge Judy. She has been around forever, and it doesn't seem like she's going anywhere anytime soon. I'm Hillary. This has been your 4-Minute Buzz. Now here's Glenn with a sponsor.
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2: Does anybody else love their wife as much as I do, but she's constantly like, you're not paying attention. You're not paying. My wife's constantly, you didn't get my emails. Did you check my text? No, I didn't check the text. You didn't get my text? No, I didn't get it. I'm in church on Sunday, last Sunday, and I'm sitting there and I'm listening. I'm listening to the speakers, but I'm furiously writing some notes. And she looks down and she looks at my notes. And when I explain what I wrote down, you'll understand. She's like, are you even paying attention? And I said, yes, I'm listening. But because I'm listening, she just gave me a great idea. I have to do some research on it. So I've done some research this week, and now I can finally say to my wife, yes, honey, I was listening, and here's what I got out of the sermon. And it's not what they were trying to say, but it's what I got out of it. And it starts with a TV commercial. And I'll go there next. Stand by. 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So I'm sitting there at church, and I write down 1970s TV commercial, State Farm. And that's when she looks at me and she's like, what, are you paying attention? But what, this is what I'm remembering in my head. I don't remember even what this speaker said, but something clicked, and I was like, oh my gosh. And I was remembering this commercial.
3: According to statistics, your next accident is most likely to happen near your home. So doesn't it make sense to have an insurance agent who lives right in your neighborhood? One you can count on for fast, fair claim service. The kind of agent you know will be there when you need him most.
4: Just like a good neighbor, State Farm is there.
2: Okay. Remember that? You can sing that. Everybody might.

age at least knows that. Like a good neighbor, State Farm is there. Listen to the sentence. It's a comparison. The company is the second thing. The first thing is the standard. It's the gold in the vault that gives the whole line its value. Like a good neighbor. You're going to have an accident. Wouldn't it be good to have somebody who's your neighbor there to help you? Yes. Whoever wrote that assumed you knew that this is true. You assumed they assumed this so completely they never bothered to explain. Like a good neighbor, State Farm is there. And that's what good advertising does. It borrows something that you already own, and then it rents it back to you. Now, let me tell you why I was thinking about this in church. I live in a town of about 500 people up here in Idaho. And out here, that sentence still runs in the right direction. Because here's what a farmer knows. State Farm Insurance. Now, they're talking about cars. State Farm Insurance. You can do everything right as a farmer and still lose it anyway. You can watch the sky for a week. Pick your day. You cut the hay on Tuesday. Wednesday, it's raining. It wasn't in the forecast. It's nobody's fault. The crop that was perfect is turning into garbage on the ground. Too little rain, too much rain. Not enough sun. Price of the sale barn that somebody in an office decided on Friday. Farmers can be so careful, skilled, hardworking, faithful, up before the sun for 30 years and, you know, be 4 days from losing the place. In farm country, insurance didn't start as insurance. It started as a promise. Did you know that in the last half of the 1800s, the big Eastern companies would not write a policy on a farm? Not at any price. No, you want a policy on your farm? No, huh? Because the arithmetic was really easy. Farm sat too far away from a fire department. So if your house catches fire, your farm, your barn catches fire, by the time anybody arrived, there's not going to be anything left. So a farm fire wasn't a claim. It was a total loss every single time. So they're like, no, we're not going to insure farms. No. But you couldn't live without some sort of backstop. So the farmers built their own. Between 1870 and 1900, they organized about 1,100 farmers, county by county, township by township, 30 men in a schoolhouse on a Saturday. Maybe they were meeting in the back of somebody's store. Norwegians in one township, Germans in the next, church congregation in the one after that. By the mid-1920s, there were nearly 2,000 of these communities that have connected each other. And here's how it worked. You didn't buy a policy. There was no pile of money in a vault waiting for you for a bad day. You signed your name to a piece of paper that said, when one of us is ruined, I will pay my share. Then you went home and farmed. That was it. If a barn burned, they added up what it cost, and they divided it by the members and sent everybody a bill. They called it an assessment. Now think what that is. A bill that arrives at your kitchen table because your neighbor just had the worst day of his life, and you pay it, and you pay it. Why? You pay it gladly. Because the only reason your name is on that list is that next spring the wind can turn, and it can be your barn, and 30 men you know, by face, will get a piece of paper with your bad luck printed on it, and they'll pay. 1922, a guy puts this idea... My wife might be right. I wasn't listening. In 1922, there's a guy that puts this idea on wheels. He had farmed in Illinois. He was 40, and his wife health turned and took him off the land. And he noticed that the insurance farmers were charging a farmer city rates to drive a car down a dirt road that he had entirely to himself. He's not going to get an accident with another car. And he thought, wait a minute. We're getting ripped off here. This is a lie told with numbers. So he builds a company, an old mutual model owned by the people it insured. No shareholders. You had to buy a policy. You had to already belong. Farm mutual, or, you know, the family of somebody who did. Membership in the neighborhood was the underwriting. He did one more thing that proved he actually farmed. He let the premium come due when the crop check came.
not in January, harvest time, because he knew what was in a man's pocket in March. He called this company State Farm. They didn't have this slogan back then. The slogan came 50 years later when America had changed. It was 1971. Big New York agency. They're like, how do we explain what this is? Well, you know what it really is. Farmers are just good neighbors. That's a good idea. So they give this idea to a young piano player who is paying his rent. He's an absolute nobody. He's paying his rent by making jingles. He sets him down, 15 seconds of melody, and he gets $500. No residuals, just $500. And he was happy about it. You've heard that 15 seconds more times than you've heard most of your friends' voices. But the jingle writer at the time sang it. And he did it once in concert, all of the jingles that he ever wrote. And here's a clip of that compilation of all the jingles. Listen.

0: You recognize the voice? That jingle writer was Barry Manilow, okay? Look at the year. By 1971, the company had to tell you what a good neighbor was because most of the country that it was selling to had moved somewhere else where nobody's barn was going to burn down. The whole system of like a good neighbor had fallen apart because now people were starting to live in places where they didn't know their neighbor. The sentence stopped being a description of how the thing actually worked and became a comparison to something we were already losing. This was the system, the assessment system is merciless when it broke. Bad year, everybody assessed, everybody was broke at the same time. The Dust Bowl, everybody went under, okay? And, you know, desperate men were starting to set fire to their barns. We didn't abandon mutual aid because we turned wicked. We set it down because something showed up that was better, and mostly it is. But look what came in the box with it. When your protection is a promise from 30 men, you actually have to know 30 men. You have to know which one is dependable, which one's drinking, which one buried a child last winter and just hasn't been right since. The knowing wasn't a pleasant side effect of the system. The knowing was the system. Hand now the promise to a company in a building three states away that is just looking at numbers. It does the job efficiently. But the problem is nobody has to know anybody. That's the trade. We traded the knowing for the paperwork. The paperwork is better, but the knowing is gone. Out in this town that I'm broadcasting from now, about 500 people, they're not better people. They're just closer to the edge, and we see it, and we know it. And so when a neighbor is down with a broken hip, they're down with a broken hip, and it's September. Trucks show up in his field. Nobody organizes it. Nobody posts about it. Somebody notices the hay is standing too long, makes two phone calls. The man who shows up isn't a saint. He's done the math. He knows he can have the best year of his life, and the next one can take everything. And he'd like a truck in his field, too, when that happens. The question is, I guess, is do we need a hay field for this? Do we have to have a barn? Do we have to be faced with being absolutely wiped out before we look back to what worked so well? And I'm not talking about insurance. I'm talking about just being a good neighbor. If you live in an apartment building with 400 people in it, you're surrounded by weather. The woman two doors down, whose car hasn't moved in 4 days. The man whose recycling is all takeout now, who used to cook. The kid in the stairwell. At an hour, no kid should be in a stairwell. The neighbor who stopped saying hello about 3 weeks ago and you noticed but you let it go. That's hail on somebody's crop. And nobody's going to mail you a bill for it. Maybe that's the problem. The bill is what used to make us look. I know we are the people of 9/12, not 9/11. We're the people of 9/12. We're like a good neighbor. And we're there. But I guess we were that lay on 9/12 because the bill came. We stopped looking. I encourage you this weekend to look anyway. Knock. Ask a second question after somebody says, fine. Because fine is what everybody says. Bring the thing over. Whatever it is. You've made too much of something. Bring it over to somebody else. Learn one more name on your floor than you knew last month. The sentence that I've been talking about has two halves. A company that has spent 100 years, and God knows how much money, holding up the second half. And they've done it pretty well. But the first half, the important half, was never theirs. It's ours. And it was never a slogan. It was a job. And it's always been done by somebody who just noticed. You had an accident. Wouldn't it be better to have somebody there, like a good neighbor, to help you through that? Be there.
1: Just like a good neighbor, State Farm is there.
0: Our commercial is Legacy Box. You need leverage over your children as they get older. Trust me, you do. One of the most powerful things as a parent that you can possess is an old video of the child doing something absolutely humiliating. And I have them, and I use those with my children. Oh, you know what? When you're going to start dating, guess what dad's bringing out? Mm-hmm. Yeah, all those pictures, all those videos. So you might want to help me on this project. Is that a bad thing? Anyway, all the photographs and the, you know, everybody used to have that picture, that one picture of your brother, your sister, your parents, somebody in the photograph just looking absolutely cross-eyed stupid. And it's some of our favorite pictures. We delete those now. We get rid of those imperfections. Don't do that. That causes laughter and blackmail for the rest of your lives. It's what makes a family a family. This is why Legacy Box is here. All of those old tapes, all those films, all those photos, all the pictures of somebody cross-eyed years ago. 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And preserve the important things. Birthdays, Christmases, the first steps. People you love who aren't here anymore. Those are all priceless. But if somewhere in that box, there's also a video of your son, age 6, wearing underwear on his head, singing into a hairbrush. 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I'm just saying. Really? Really? When's your girlfriend over again? I got to go upstairs and get that video. 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So last summer, or summer before last, I wrote a serial called Days of Ash. And it's weird because we've been talking about a bond crash today a little bit. There's some really disturbing financial news. It's best for the United States, but the whole world is in trouble. And you're going to be hearing a lot of talk about bonds and you're not going to understand it. Well, I shouldn't say that. Many people around you may not understand it. What you have to do is just hold on and, you know the facts. And so I was thinking about all the things that are possibly, you know, ahead of us in our future. And I wrote this dystopian story and I set it down and I went into a studio and I narrated the story that I wrote. And the first season is out now. It's called Days of Ash. And this weekend, the next Days of Ash serial comes out. It's episodes 5 and 6. Sanctuary, which is this now growing town, begins to change as strange moments, quiet miracles, and discernment reshape the survivors who remain. There are factions beyond the tree line, and the remnant keeps a journal of grace that spreads through the camp like a quiet fire. When Washington, D.C. goes dark and the flag is lowered for the last time, America fractures into a patchwork of AI-regulated corridors and foreign-backed zones and militias and cartels and Islamists and abandoned wastelands. A no-go nation rises as the borders form and ideologies harden, and the entire region falls under digital surveillance and brutal rule. Listen, here's a clip. Washington's dark, the Capitol sealed, the flag was lowered and never raised again. At first, no one really believed it. Even in collapse, people still clung to the symbols. But then the reports started coming in. No federal convoys, no executive orders, no broadcast from D.C., just silence again. And that's when the maps really started to change again. Not just new borders, new beliefs. They stopped calling them states or counties. They were now zones. Some of them were drawn by force, some by creed, and some by the absence of both. It's actually a great dystopian serial. The first episodes are really the setup. What you're going to see is a possible future with all of the things that we talk about almost every day. And how do people survive that? What happens to people when that happens? Who goes good? Who goes bad? You don't want to miss it. Right now, you can stream these episodes wherever you get your podcast. They come out tomorrow. Also, you can hear the full serial, the first season, commercial-free, as a Torch member, glennbeck.com/torch. You know that lake I'm always telling you I lost all my guns in? Gosh, I lost all my gold in it, too. Jeez. I'm thinking about losing my Rapid Radio in there. Because my wife can get a hold of me all the time now. And I'm beginning to think that I didn't fully consider all the ramifications when I said, this is a good idea. Because I come home every day and she's like, did you get my text? Did you get my text? I didn't, honey. I was working. I didn't get my... So I said, you know what? I'm going to give you a Rapid Radio. I'm going to have a Rapid Radio. I'm going to have it with me all the time. If you have something to say, just call me in a Rapid. Oh, don't do it, guys. Don't. There's no dialing. There's no waiting. It's just directly whatever you're doing. What are you doing now? Okay. It's not a cellular network. You know, when calls get jammed up, these will get through, which is fantastic. You know, unless you're me. Now you can be halfway across the country and I can hear, did you get my text? Yes. Yes, I got it. 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

0: Yesterday at the UN, I believe you saw prophecy beginning to be fulfilled. The world turned its back on Israel. Half, almost half, of the United Nations Assembly walked out with Benjamin Netanyahu. He came up, and it was a mass exodus. Now, think of that. Think of that. Palestinians get up, almost everybody stays. The Iranians get up, almost everybody stays. Benjamin Netanyahu gets up, and half the world leaves the room, literally turning their back on Israel. You're seeing prophecy. Things are happening. Things are happening. They're coming faster and faster and faster. I want to talk to you here about why this matters. Why this matters. You don't have to agree with the war. You don't have to agree with Benjamin Netanyahu or even like him. But that's not what's happening here. The world is choosing to side with people who are terrorist, murderers, and rapists over the Jew. Macklemore, what a dirtbag that guy is. Macklemore, he's announced a Palestinian tour, Free Palestine tour. You don't put a tour together this quickly. He did this intentionally. He went on stage and set the world on fire so then he could say, I'm out, and everybody else should walk and make it into a really big deal so next week I can announce a world tour. You don't put a world tour together in a week and a half. What a dirtbag. You know, I said the other day, all the world is but a stage. You're just watching a show. So let me talk to you about something real. Anti-Semitism is not a stain on the American house. It is a demolition order on the foundation, signed by somebody who's standing in the living room. These countries will not survive this. Let me take you to a room in Philadelphia, July 1776. Congress has just voted independence, and it appoints three men to design a seal for the United States of America: Franklin, Adams, and Jefferson. Adams proposes Hercules. Franklin proposes Moses with his hand over the sea and Pharaoh's chariot going under. And the motto, rebellion to tyrants is obedience to God. Jefferson proposes the children of Israel in the wilderness, led by a cloud by day and a pillar of fire by night. Look at that. Franklin was a deist. Jefferson later took a razor to his own Bible and cut out the parts he didn't believe. The two least orthodox men in that room both reached for the Exodus, not Athens, not the Roman Senate. Jefferson liked Franklin's motto so much, he put it on his personal seal and used it for the rest of his life. And they weren't being devout. They were just reaching for the only story that anybody had ever explained that it happened, that anybody could understand what they just did. A people walking out from underneath a king lawfully because there was an authority higher than the king. The idea has one address, and it's not Greek. It's not Rome. Rome didn't have a law above the emperor. The emperor was the law. But Deuteronomy tells the king he may not multiply horses or wives or silvers. He has to write out a copy of the law in his own hand and read it every day of his life so his heart is not lifted above his brethren. A written law that binds the ruler, the king, and the king has to copy it himself. That's our whole system. And we didn't write it. We didn't write it at all. Let me take you to August 1790. Washington is president. He's touring Rhode Island. He stops in Newport. The town turns out, politicians, merchants, clergy, all of them reading him letters of welcome. One of the men waiting is a guy named Moses. Moses Sexius, I think. He's the warden of the little Jewish congregation there. About 300 Jews in the whole town. People who, as he put it, had until recently been deprived of their rights as free citizens everywhere they had lived. So he reads Washington a line. He says his people now behold a government in which bigotry gives no sanction. and to persecution no assistance. Washington decides to write back. He takes that line and he uses the warden's own words, a government which gives to bigotry no sanction, to persecution no assistance. That sentence now is on plaques and it's in textbooks. It gets read aloud at that synagogue every year. And it is, I think, the finest short description of America ever written. And it was a Jewish congregation that wrote it, and the president quoted it back. And then Washington puts the part I just love. He writes that toleration is no longer the word. Because toleration, listen to this, toleration implies one class of people indulging another in rights that were really never theirs to hand out. Then he closes by looking ahead to a day where he says a man can sit safely under his own vine and his own fig tree and none shall be made afraid. That's Micah, Hebrew prophet, 700 years before Christ. It was Washington's favorite line in the whole world. He used it in letters dozens of times for decades whenever he described the country that he wanted, that everybody could sit under their own vine and fig tree without fear. Are we doing that now? So the first president of the United States answers the Jews of Newport by borrowing their sentence and finishing with their prophet. That's not a nice story about tolerance. That's a load-bearing wall. You pull the Hebrew scriptures out of the American founding and you don't get a slightly different country. You get no covenant. You get no written constitution as a thing that brings people into being by signing it. You get no law above the lawmakers. No rights that the legislature can't repeal on a Tuesday. You get a well-run colony, but you don't get a founding. You know, Paul saw this coming. Romans 11. He saw this coming. He's writing to the Gentiles in Gentile Christians in Rome. Some of them have started to start feeling superior about themselves. Then he uses a tree. Israel is the olive tree. You are a wild branch grafted in. And then he says, don't boast against the branches because you don't support the root. The root supports you. So Gentiles, he says, knock it off. Every name in your faith comes off that tree. Mary was a Jewish girl. The 12 apostles were Jews. Paul was a Pharisee. The man at the center of it was a Jewish carpenter who kept the feast, read the scroll in the synagogue, and never once stopped being what he was, Jewish, when he was born. He was Jewish. Isaiah writes about the stone laid in Zion, tested, precious, a sure foundation, and the one who trusts it will not be shaken. Peter and Paul both grabbed that verse and put Christ into it. That's where the word cornerstone, you go to the Cornerstone Church, that's where it comes from. In your hymns, in your names, everything you've ever heard, it comes from there. You can't hate the quarry and keep the cornerstone. Hello? This is not academic. This is urgent. This is not arriving from the left only. It's coming through our own front door. Young men online, the ironic version first, then the sincere version, and the questions that aren't questions, and the maps of who owns what. I've watched it move from anonymous accounts to people with their names on the screen to people that I've known who I thought were sane in about 18 months. It's in our house, and it's ours to clean. And I'd rather say it plainly than pretend it's somebody else's problem because it's not somebody else's problem. This is all of our problem. And I'm telling you, you watched prophecy. The whole world turning its back on Benjamin Netanyahu and the Jewish people and walking out. What do you think that leads to? If this isn't stopped, what do you think that leads to? You know, this is the only time that people have ever... What George Washington was saying to the Jews in Newport was, I get it, you've never had a homeland of your own where you could do what you want, where you were in control, where you weren't abused, where you weren't told to sit down and shut up, where you weren't blamed for everything. Do you know why Jews are good with money? Because that was the only thing they could do. They were barred from every other business. So yeah, when you've got thousands of years where everybody's chasing you out and you can only do four things, guess what? You get good at those four things. You know why they run Hollywood, or everybody says they run Hollywood? You know why they're so big in Hollywood and always have been? Because that was an industry they weren't blocked from, so they created it. Because they were chased out of everything else. Let me ask you this. Why are conservatives so good on the internet? Why are we so good with podcasts and everything else? Because we were chased out of mainstream media. It's the same. You know, conservatives, they run the podcasting world. They run the internet. No, we don't. We're better at it because you wouldn't let us do anything else. Now, criticizing the government of Israel is not anti-Semitism. Arguing about aid, strategy, Benjamin Netanyahu, that's all foreign policy. Israel, my gosh, have you ever been in a room with people from Israel? They argue more viciously than we do. So, you know, fine. But being frustrated that you can't afford a house while Washington writes the checks overseas, that's not bigotry either. That's arithmetic. And honestly, nobody's answered any of those questions, and they should. A lot of these young men were told for years that they were the problem. Every room they walked into, you're the problem. And they came out the other side looking for somebody to blame. And there's always somebody ready with a list. All of that's real. But here's where we go wrong. The moment you stop naming a policy and you start naming people, and I don't care if it's the Jewish people, black people, white people, whatever it is. You've stopped making an argument and you've started taking inventory. Every society that has done this has believed it was solving a problem. And not, look it up, not one has ever come out the other side stronger. And many of them don't come out the other side. Washington's word was the right one, toleration. We're tolerating each other now. We're tolerating people. And then there's, well, we're saying you got to be, you know, you can't, you know, be intolerant. Everybody is being intolerant of everybody else. Toleration is the wrong idea because toleration is something a majority grants and therefore can withdraw. I'm tolerating him. Who are you to say you're tolerant? It's his right to say those things, to be that person. What he told those 300 people in Newport was that their rights were not a gift from Washington or anyone else. They're from God, and that's the whole American claim. And it either applies to everybody, blacks, whites, Hispanics, Asians, Jews. It has to apply to everyone, or it's just a permission slip. And I want you to know, you're next in line behind whoever is in front of you. So if you're a Christian, you find this stuff creeping into your feed, you don't need a seminar. You don't need to argue it out. You don't. You need one sentence. You don't support the root. The root supports you. And if you're an American, you should know that the words that you reach for to explain why this country is different, the ones about bigotry and persecution, were handed to a president by a Jewish congregation in a little town in Rhode Island. And he thought they were so good, he used them as his own. And we've been borrowing from these people since the day we started. Did you hear me? Christians? All of us? We've been borrowing from these people since the day we started. The least we can do here is not pretend that we built this house by ourselves. Back in a minute. This may come as a surprise to you, but there is no law saying that you have to stay with a phone company that hates you. not yet, anyway. Give them time. I'm sure somebody's working on that bill. We got to get rid of the Senate, and we got to get rid of the presidency, and then we got to get rid of the phone companies. You got to be locked into this one. For now, you are free to look at a company that takes your money and spend some of it supporting causes that you are completely opposed to and say, you know what? 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

0: Wow. It's a good thing you're not an insider today, because you just heard some ugliness. You just heard some ugliness. And I blame Jason. I honestly do. I blame Jason. Now would be a good time. After the ugliness is over, now is a good time to join the insider at glenbeck.com/torch. I'm ashamed of you, Jason. Ashamed of you.
1: I blame you. He's was a perfectly upstanding person before
0: what?
1: I met you.
0: You blame me? This sexist gets on during the insider break and he says, I just want you to know, look at this woman who claims she's a MILF and she's the fine, respectable, perfectly differently arranged in the face kind of kind of woman. And he so shows a picture and then he just goes off on just ugly smears on her. I'm so disappointed in you, Jason.
1: It was you. It was not me.
0: It's not what America heard. At least in this segment.

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3: Hey there, happy Friday. I'm Hillary. This is your 4-Minute Buzz, and here's some cool stories to end your week. Dozens of municipalities and one state have declared today, September 25th, as Dolly Parton Day, honoring the legendary Dolly Parton and her hit song, 9 to 5. California officially became the first state to recognize September 25th as Dolly Parton Day when Governor Gavin Newsom signed SB 931, introduced by Senators Shannon Grove, a Republican from Bakersfield, and John Laird, a Democrat from Santa Cruz, on Sunday. The Newsom said in a statement on Sunday that, quote, "We could all afford to live a little more like Dolly. Be kind, be humble, and have some fun. Be a diamond in a rhinestone world. With this bill, we're not just establishing a day to celebrate Dolly Parton, we're creating an annual reminder to us every year to live the way she did. joyfully, graciously, and with a whole lot of heart. Tennessee is also looking at adding September 25th to its celebrations of Dolly Parton, although that proposal would have to wait until January for a vote. Tennessee already recognizes Parton's birthday on January 19th as Dolly Parton Day, honoring her life. Now, several cities and local governments across the state have also separately declared the date as a day to honor Parton. Nashville will honor Parton tonight with pink lights and Dolly posters across the city. And several other cities and counties across the country, including Portland, Oregon, and Montgomery County, Texas, they're also spending the day to honor the legendary singer. Multiple cities, including San Francisco and New Orleans, will also feature live music to celebrate Dolly's life. Also, a metal detectorist in Finland has unearthed what is reportedly the largest Viking Age silver hoard in Finland's history. The hoard was uncovered by metal detectorist Kale Lapinen near the village of Sisma, a town about 105 miles northeast of Helsinki, and reportedly contained more than 4,000 coins. Archaeologists from Lahti Museum said in a release that the hoard consists of thousands of silver coins, back silver and silver bracelet, and that the collection included coins dated between 1000 and 1050 AD from present-day Sweden, Britain, and Germany, as well as dirhams, or units of currency, originating from areas that are now part of Turkey and Iran. Lahti Museum's archaeologist Esko Tikala said that, quote, "Today, Sisma might be regarded as a relatively modest and peripheral place, but judging from the late Iron Age archaeological material, the situation seems to have been very different 1,000 years ago." And finally, researchers have now begun drilling into a boat-shaped formation in the mountains of eastern Turkey, which is believed to be the final resting place of Noah's Ark. The team said that radar has already mapped what looked like the corridors and chambers, including one hallway that ran more than 250 feet. The director of the team, Lauren Witzke, said that no other study has been conducted with official permits and oversight from Turkish universities, but that some of the most brilliant minds in the world are part of this 2026 expedition. Independent researcher and founder of Noah's Ark Scans, Andrew Jones, said that the latest scans are a compelling new line of evidence, and that the formation found near Mount Ararat in Turkey's Agri province contain non-natural structures. Jones added that the discovery, quote, "destroys the theory the site is a solid limestone block shaped into a boat by glaciers and weathering after coming down the mountainside. And it also refutes the theory that this is bedrock around which mud flowed to form the shape." Researchers have said that the scans also appear to show the structure divided into three sections and likely matches God's command in Genesis 6 for Noah to construct the ark with three decks. The formation was first discovered in the 1950s, but the current study will be the most extensive study yet of the structure. That's incredible. I'm Hillary. This has been your 4-Minute Buzz.
4: You can't control whether danger ever crosses your path. You can't control whether somebody else makes a bad decision that suddenly becomes your problem. The only thing you really get control on is whether you're prepared when that moment comes. That's you. That's why I like the Byrna launcher. It gives you a way to protect yourself without carrying a firearm and a non-lethal option for

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1: Glenn Beck is on.
2: Hello, America. It's Friday. And many, many years ago, while dinosaurs were roaming the earth, Fridays on this program used to mean that Bill O'Reilly would come on. Thank God we got out of that deal. But he's back. I don't know how he slipped through the gate, but he's back. I got a lot to talk to him about. And one of the things is his new book, which really kind of hacks me off. Because I remember him saying to me in 2008, Beck, why are you writing all these books? You're writing all these books, they're coming out every 15 minutes. And I'm like, no, they're not. They come out, you know, once every year or two. And he's like, you got books all the time. And I'm like, Bill, it's a good business, and you can really help people learn history and stuff. He's like, it's ridiculous. And now he's got like 4,000 books. You could build a library of just Bill O'Reilly. And what pisses me off is they're all number one bestsellers. But maybe things will change. Maybe this one will be number two. I don't know. And how does he do it with the New York Times? He's a warlock. That's how. Anyway, his book is Confronting America, What Has to Change. The author is Bill O'Reilly. Bill joins me in 60 seconds. And I know he's asking himself, why do I even go on this show? Why? He abuses me every time. I know, because I'm the only one who can. All right. First, let me tell you about Tatiana. She is 92 years old. She lives in Odessa, Ukraine. After falling twice, she was afraid to lose her to leave her apartment, and she can't use her cane to get around, you know, inside. Last month, the International Fellowship of Christians and Jews came to her door with a box of food and provided help, you know, from Christians all around the world. That took her back 80 years. She was a child during World War II. She said she remembers the Gentiles that risked everything to help the Jew. She remembers one family who saved a Jewish boy from being sent to the ghetto. Tatiana's family survived the war after being evacuated. She got out. She survived the hunger and the brutal winters that followed. And that's what the Fellowship of Flags is all about. The Flags of Fellowship, that movement. It's Christians making it visible that we still stand with the Jewish people. I have to tell you, I met somebody this week who is Jewish. And when she met me, it was so incredibly humbling. She said, oh my gosh, you don't know what you've done and how, you don't know what it's like to be a Jew and to hear your voice and to know that somebody is sticking up for us. And it was really humbling. I don't know what it's like to be a Jew today. I don't want to know what it's like to be a Jew today. And I would like to help them not have to think about that today. Would you raise your voice? Would you just stand just with the Jewish people, raise your voice, show the world that Israel is not alone. Join FOF.org. That is the web address, and it's for Flags of Fellowship. 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Join FOF.org. Bill O'Reilly, how are you, sir?
3: You know, I'm okay, Beck, and I'm happy to see you doing well. I think that's a new sweater.
2: It is a new well sweater. Groomed. Thank you.
3: Yeah, you look
2: thank
3: well
2: you
3: groomed.
2: Well. Thank you. Thank you. Thank you.
3: So, anything that I can do to improve your life, Beck, I am ready, willing, and able to do.
2: Right. Well, that's what I love about you, Bill. You're just so giving. You're warm, you're cuddly, and you're giving all the time. You're looking
3: right here.
2: Good. How are you?

0: This is all a mirage. I'm Botoxed up to my forehead. Yeah.
1: Yeah. Oh gosh, Bill. Wow, it's been an interesting ride. I've been thinking a lot lately back to the good old days when, you know, we only had the threat of Marxists, and I was on the TV going, "They're Marxist. I'm telling you, they are communist Marxists." And you would say to me, you were the least of the problem, but you would say to me, "Glenn, some of them might believe in but they're not communists." No, Bill, they can't wait to... Here they are, Bill. Here they are. Can you believe we live in a country now that is this screwed up?
0: You know, it's an interesting question because we have devolved in our political discourse, and that has led to the rise of the socialist communist movement. So Bernie Sanders, you start with him because he's a communist. I mean, there's no doubt about it. You go and you research Sanders... And he wants the government to control the means of production. Now, I don't want to get too far ahead because I know the public schools will be confused. But if a politician or a human being wants the government to control everything we do economically, from what we eat to what we wear, you're in a communist state. That's communism. Okay? Put the TikTok down. Write it in your notebook. And so we have a communist mayor in New York City who even said, "I want to control the means of production in New York City, the largest city in the country." Okay, why are you voting for this guy when you should know that communists will rob you of your freedom? Individual freedom is not in play in China or Vietnam or Cuba. You have no rights. No rights at all.
1: So and let me ask you this, Bill.
0: Go ahead.
1: Trump had got some heat from conservatives who said he's cozying up to Mamdani. And I'm like, he's not cozying up to Mamdani. Here's what he's doing. He loves New York. He doesn't want to see New York destroyed. So he wants to help any way he can, but not to further Marxism. And quite honestly, if Mamdani takes him up and they're seen in videos together and it looks like Mamdani is cozying up to Trump, you know, you're going to kind of hack some of Trump's people off if they like, why is he cozying up to this guy? But the radical side on the left, they will disavow and, you know, these people want to kill people who they think are traitors. He's making a bigger problem for Mamdani. By being nice.
0: There's even more to it than that, Beck. And this is why you should have me on your show, not every Friday, but every day. There's more to it. So
1: okay.
0: The governor of New York is Kathy Hochul, who politely, with respect, doesn't know anything and will go wherever that wind takes her. Right now, the wind is to the radical left. That's where Kathy's going. Blakeman, the challenger, is within 5 points of beating Kathy Hochul. The 5 points are we hate Trump so much that because Blakeman likes Trump, okay, we're not voting for Blakeman. Trump wanted to take the edge off that by coming across as a rational person who would talk to Mamdani, so that he might be able to peel some liberal independent votes away. That's why that happened.
1: Do you think the Republicans can do any of that stuff? I mean, they're hemorrhaging young men. They're hemorrhaging. People are just going to stay home. It's the Hispanic coalition isn't there. I mean, how do you see this whole thing shaping up?
0: I don't know. I can't predict it because things will happen between now and Election Day. What I can tell you is in the Republican Party, outside of President Trump, there is no leader. There's nobody who mesmerizes the crowd.
1: Yes.
0: The congressional delegation for the Republicans are the worst messengers, all right, since Custer's last stand. Okay? They cannot get out. So I tell my listeners, my vast audience, that's better, you're not voting for a person. You're not voting for El Sayed. You're not voting for the guy who thinks there's 18 genders in Texas, Tallarico. You're not voting for a person. You're voting for a movement. One movement wants to tear the entire country apart and impose a big government system. The other movement, pretty much asleep much of the time, wants to keep the traditions of America the way they are. So where are you? Do you want to tear it up, or do you want to kind of improve it? That's why I wrote Confronting America, What Has to Change, because we can improve what we have, and we should, okay? But if you're going to vote to blow up the country, then that's a serious vote. That is a serious vote.
1: So you are exactly right. I mean, who thought you could, you know, who thought you could put this together yourself? But you did somehow or another. You're absolutely right. But you have people now who are Republicans who hate the Republicans so much, or feel like they're not listening, or even feel Trump is not hearing them, and they're going to stay home. And I keep saying, you know, this isn't even close. You are battling now people who openly say they want to replace the Congress and the president with some committee. They openly are talking about destroying the Electoral College, packing the Supreme Court, and getting rid of the filibuster, and those are just the opening moves. Getting rid of the Senate. You're not dealing with people who are Americans that want a slight policy change or tax. So how do you convince people of that, Bill? How are you doing it in your book?
0: I guess you and I are going to have to go door to door and say we're not leaving until you understand what the deuce is going on. And even on a retail level, which to a lot of people is more important than anything else, the gas in their tank is more important than Iran. Okay?
1: Yes.
0: And there's nothing you can do about that kind of small vision. But the progressive left...
1: But it is also... It's not small vision per se. Sometimes it is. Sometimes it is... I am desperately on the edge. I need some relief.
0: Okay. But when you decide who to vote for, you would assume that the winner will bring some relief. I think Trump is going to get something done in Iran, but I could be wrong on that. That's speculation. But on the retail level, where you live, Beck, the progressives don't want cops to carry guns. They don't want to arrest violent criminals, okay?
1: Correct.
0: You don't want the incarceration industry. I mean, they're putting you in actual danger, if they could implement what they want to implement. So if they sweep and they got all this power, and in 2 years Trump disappears and Bernie Sanders is president, the country is lost. Now, I don't know how to make it any more clear to people. I just don't. But here's a kicker. The press, corporate media, which you and I have worked in, they are enabling this. For some reason, the people who run Disney want communism. They want Goofy to be carrying Mao's little red book. Why? You made billions and billions and billions off capitalism, and now you turn around and you're supporting people who would destroy it. It's no sense whatsoever. It's all Trump-centric. That's why they're doing it. We hate him so
1: much.
0: So
1: when he is gone, you think this will settle down when he's gone?
0: I do. Look, you were a little toddler, but because I'm a little bit older than you, even though it doesn't look that way on television.
1: No, it's a lot older.
0: Okay.
1: Decades old.
0: In the Vietnam era, the Jane Fonda crew in the Vietnam era thought they had it. Sex, drugs, rock and roll.
1: Right.
0: Give people the land, all of this stuff. Okay. They thought it was going to turn the government into a left-wing concern. Did not happen. In fact, you know what destroyed the anti-war movement. Disco destroyed it because people were so fed up with Crosby, Stills, and Nash whining about whatever they're whining about on their album. They said, you know, I want to have a little fun now.
1: We go. I have not heard that theory before.
0: It's absolutely true. I lived it. I look, this book is eyewitness history. Everything I write in the book, yeah, I've seen. I have seen it. And by the way, I'm hiring somebody to read the book to you. Just give them, yeah, a little bit of access.
1: Well, do me a favor. Just send it to me. I mean, I never get your books because you don't ever send them to me. So when you send it to me.
0: No, we send them to you. But you have someone on your staff who's a kleptomaniac.
1: Bill O'Reilly, the name of the book is Confronting America, What Has to Change. I want to hold you over for one more second here, Bill, because I've got a couple of more questions. The book is Confronting America, What Has to Change. It'll be a number one bestseller because his books always are. Bill O'Reilly, we continue here in just a second. 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Let me play something that I played on the air yesterday, Jake Tapper. Let's go ahead and roll this from
2: President
1: CNN.
2: Obama is trying to exercise his power to intimidate. And I think that even the most left-wing journalists understand, hey, we can't have this in America if we want to have a free press.
3: We can't have this in America if we want to have a free press. Bill O'Reilly was absolutely right then, although he has the opposite take now. Now he says that the mainstream news media is abusing the First Amendment, so Trump has every right to do what he's doing. I will observe that if you stand for...
1: Let me ask you something. Is that where your stance is? Does he have it right? And if so, explain why.
0: Of course not. Look.
1: I love the way you say that. Of course not.
0: I'm trying not to be mean.
1: Okay.
0: But...
1: Why?
0: I have secret,
1: are you dying? Why are you changing?
0: No,
1: what's happening?
0: But I have secretly applied for a dual passport for Jake Tapper to Russia. He doesn't know it.
1: Okay.
0: But I think they're going to give him one.
1: Okay.
0: Because he's the biggest propagandist in the blanket world. So my stance now, just so everybody knows, is that there's no way the Trump administration is going to prevail in the courts because the First Amendment does give the press the right to operate. Trump knows that, and his attorneys know that. He's just doing it to give Jake Tapper and his crew some jazz, all right, and to expose the rampant corruption. That's why Trump's doing it. He knows he's not going to win it, okay, but he's annoying them. They're annoyed. Now, there are two things that have changed, and you'll like this, Becky. Since the founding fathers put freedom of press in the First Amendment, two things have changed.
1: 2 minutes, Bill.
0: Number one, the corporate media, we're just referring to Disney, has allied with a political party. They work together. That's the Democratic Party. The founders did not envision that would happen, okay? That they were going to attach themselves, the media, to a party and try to promote, because the power level then shifts. The second is the suppression.
1: Disagree, Bill. There was the, you know, this is why some newspapers are still called the Republican or the Democrat. I mean, they were party propaganda newspapers back in the day.
0: But it wasn't the whole industry. Okay? It was calendar. Was certain people.
1: Okay.
0: Now the whole industry is allied with the Democratic Party with a couple of exceptions. Second thing is suppression of the news. So the Trump administration got very good news about 10 days ago. Highest level of affluence in American households ever. Lowest level of poverty in American household. CNN did not report it. Didn't mention. Didn't report it. Tapper has 2 hours of bloviating. Blah, blah, blah, blah, blah, blah, blah. 2 hours. He couldn't wedge it in. That's a suppression of the news. It's not misleading you. It's ignoring you. Now, I'm not thinking it's enough to boot the press out from the protection of the First Amendment.
1: Correct.
0: But everyone in the country should know it's happening.
1: Yes. Bill O'Reilly, the name of the book is Confronting America, What Has to Change? Confronting America, What Has to Change? By Bill O'Reilly. Find it wherever you get your books. Bill, it is always good to have you on and good to see you again. Thanks. We'll
0: Thanks
1: talk again
0: soon. Thanks for having me, and I appreciate it, Glenn. Okay.
1: You bet. 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

0: 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And here's why. Listen to this. Cut six.
1: He's like no-name bands opening for Ed Sheeran in stadiums. That's the biggest. They have the controversy, and they're like, we're out. Yo, we are out. And then everybody's like, okay. And now they're like, oh, I thought we were going to get some more like PR from this. You're like, no, we don't know who you are. We still don't know who you are. And now you're unemployed. And you're never going to be friends with Ed again.
2: Ever.
1: Ever, dude. I just like grandstanding that you're like, this is going to get me a lot of, dude, unbelievable. Like, and then what about me? I stood with whoever. And they're like, yeah, you might have should have just gone to work.
2: Also, like, bro, professionally, you chose Macklemore over Ed Sheeran in 2026.
1: What are you doing? Causes aside.
3: Wait, what do you mean you guys are moving on to the next city? Can we get our stuff? What do you mean we have to get our stuff off the buses?
1: Yeah. Hold on. Well, I'm getting reports that the Twisted Sticks are saying they're not on the tour. Okay, you didn't sell a ticket.
0: I have to tell you, it's really, Macklemore is worse than you thought he was. At least I think. You know, I thought he was a despicable human being because of, you know, some of the stuff that he has done. You know, I throw in the Hitler salute as one of them on stage. But he's worse than this. He's worse than this. What was he saying about Ed Sheeran? What was he saying? Why was Ed not canceling the tour, according to Macklemore? Ricky.
4: Because he wasn't standing with Palestine?
0: No, but why wasn't he standing with Palestine?
4: Because he was a coward?
0: Mm-mm. Do you remember, Jason? What was Macklemore saying?
5: Didn't he say because of all these billionaires? I thought he put it directly on them.
0: No. Ed Sheeran wasn't doing it because money. He wanted the money. He wanted the money. He didn't want to lose the money. Yada, yada, yada. Now, you know that. Now, let me tell you the latest on Macklemore. Macklemore just announced, out of the blue, a new European tour where he's going to go with his Free Palestine tour. You dirtbag. First of all, just know, you do not put a world tour together overnight. Okay? You can't book places overnight. So he puts a world tour together, starting when? Next week? Week after? Who is doing this for the money? Your career was absolutely nowhere. So you took a guy who trusted you, who, you know, bands used to be grateful to the people who would give them a shot to open up. You know what I mean? It was like when you were an opening band for a big band, that was like being on the Carson show all of a sudden as a comedian. All of a sudden you were somebody, you know, you were on with Jay Leno and Jay Leno was gracious to you. And he was like, wow, I got the endorsement from the Tonight Show. And, you know, that's great. And they were gracious and they were humble about it. This guy, oh my gosh, this guy took Ed's show and his invitation and said, hey, Macklemore, I want you to open up for me. What an honor, right? I want you to open up. And I know you're on hard times and nobody listens to you and you're a has-been from about 15 years ago, but I like you. Why don't you come on and do, you know, you do the opening act. And that guy thought to himself, I might be able to revive my career, not by being good, but by actually being so offensive that I can create the conditions where Sheeran's got to kick me off. And I'll make a big deal, and then I'll announce a world tour because I'll look like a hero, and I'll do the Free Palestine tour. You think Ed Sheeran felt raped before? He's lost all of his friends, all these people walked out. You think he felt bad before? I actually feel really bad for him now. Really bad. You know, you invited somebody into your tent who just burned your house down for his own gain. What a surprise, a lefty Marxist, you know, Free Palestine supporter would do that. What a shock that they'd end up being a dirtbag. It's amazing. Let's see. There's also Caleb Flynn. He's accused of murdering his wife. Now, he was a guy who was on American Idol. Do you know when, Ricky? Did he win?
4: I'm sure he did not, because his name is not familiar, but I'll look into that.
0: Okay, all right, okay. No. It's fine. I just didn't know if I was, you know, I don't recognize his name either. But I just thought, well, I have a case of OLD. And so he murdered his wife. And now in the courtroom, they're playing these AI songs that he wrote for his mistress. And they are being played out in the courtroom. And people in the courtroom are having a hard time not holding back laughs because they are so bad. And he apparently spent a lot of time on these, you know, AI songs. And here's a clip. And if you happen to be watching, look at the people in the courtroom. Go ahead, cut five.

0: just very, very uncomfortable during this, and he's just sitting there stone cold. You know, good for you. Good for you. You can write music, and you're going to have lots of time to write music. You know, but if you would have just strangled your kids, or if you could have said you were transgendered and she wasn't accepting of that, you might have gotten away with it. Oh, well. Let's see. What else is I want to play this. It came out this week. Judge Judy. I love Judge Judy. During a recent interview with USA Today, she had a message for all those people who come to America and then complain about it. Here it is, Judge Judy.
1: Next year, and this gets political, which I don't mind. I have a house and I have a home. I consider America my home. America has been good to me. I think that it's the greatest country in the world. If you don't like this country, go somewhere else. Don't come to the greatest country in the world, the most successful country in the world, and say, I want to change it. There are other countries that are the something else that you want. Go there. We are a capitalist country that revered excellence, that revered entrepreneurship, that revered all the things that made us great, that produced an Apple, an Amazon, AI, whether you like it or not, it's there. It produced the salt vaccine. It produced all of the major inroads in medicine. And we did that because we encouraged brilliance and excellence. We gave them, those people, a push. They were in gifted classes, which I know public schools used to have. Now it's taboo. Everybody should be equal. Well, everybody's not equal. Some people are tall. Some people are short. Some people are musical. Some people are not. Some people have big breasts. Some people have no breasts. They're different.
0: I love her. Ricky, we got to get her on. I'd love to do a podcast with her.
2: I would retire if we got Judge Judy for a podcast. So no pressure to our booker.
0: Oh, please, please, Judge Judy, please come on. Ricky will retire.
2: Okay.
0: She comes on.
2: Ensign.
0: Ricky's been giving me a hard time. She's been saying, you know, you should do good news, good news, good news. And I start doing good news today. And then she says, you should talk about Israel and, you know, your thought about how that's beginning of prophecy of people turning their backs on Israel. I'm like, that's not good news. You should do that. I mean, you deserve every moment of harassment you can get today, Ricky. Mm-hmm. Every bit of it.
2: Can you can you just direct your harassment towards Mark Carney at some point, please?
0: Let me see real quick. Oh, gosh. The Mark Carney story. Thank you, Ricky. I'm going to say thank you. Mark Carney, thank you for the gong. Mark Carney is, he said that he's got to prepare for the possibility of U.S. military action against Canada. How are you going to prepare for that? Pack a suitcase? How are you going to prepare for that? He is absolutely deranged. He is absolutely deranged. There is no, this is the same people that were saying that he was going to send troops into Greenland. No, did he? No. Is Greenland happy today? Yes. Are the Danes happy today with a deal? Yes. Is Donald Trump and America happy with it? Yes. Okay. Everybody won in that deal. Everybody won. And it was people like Mark Carney that were saying, he's going to march in with troops. No, he's not. No, he is not. And he's not going to do it for Canada either. And by the way, we could send our Cub Scouts up there and take Canada. So please, give it a rest. Ricky.
2: Yeah, I just have to read a little section from the BBC that reports on this story. And I don't know if they were trying to unintentionally be hilarious, but it is. Quote, any conflict would likely be highly unbalanced. The U.S. military has more than 2 million active duty and reserve troops, while Canada has fewer than 200,000. Similarly, as of 2000. Oh, you just moved the story for me. But anyways, it's hilarious how they.
0: No,
2: just
0: I have it. Similarly, as of 2024, the U.S. possessed 65 military submarines compared to Canada's 4. So yeah, it would be slightly imbalanced, but we're going to make it fair. We're going to send our Cub Scouts up. It might take 4 days longer. Still outcome, but maybe you walk away feeling better about yourself. We're not going to invade Canada. Knock it off. All right, back in just a second. Let me tell you about our sponsor this half hour. And then I want to try to leave you with some good news. There comes a point in life when you start making noises when you stand up. Have you noticed that? It starts with a little oof. And then there's a ah. The worst part is when somebody hears you and they're like, you okay? And you're like, no, I'm good. 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

Let me give you a couple of other stories here. Canada's capital, Ottawa, has just gotten rid of Trump Street or Trump Lane or Trump Avenue, whatever it was. But they've gotten rid of the Trump Street. And right now, hang on just a second. Can you hear it? America's weeping. America's weeping. They lost Lake Ontario, and we lost Trump Lane. Ooh, that hurts. Wow. You know, I said earlier it'd take 4 days for the Cub Scouts. I reduced that to two. 2 days for the Cub Scouts to take Canada. And don't think we're not thinking about it, Canada. We are armed to the teeth. When you see those tanks roll up to your borders, it'll be way too late. I'd freak out now. You might want to, you know what you should do? You should move to Palestine, because they're going to welcome you with open arms. You got to speak French here. They're going to love that. Anyway, so the city council in Ottawa is, and Trump is weeping. Another story here is the St. Paul mayor has called herself a MILF. Apparently, she touched the police chief's thigh under the table a couple of times, and he's filed sexual harassment suit. The bigger story here is, good dear God almighty, she's not a MILF. You know, unless it stands for something else, another acronym, but MILF would be the last thing I would come up with to describe her. Not a looker. And I'm being very kind. But, you know, hey, that's St. Paul. They think differently up there, you know? They might be so cold, they'll be like, whatever, I just need to get close and some body warmth. She's fine. I don't know what's going on out there, but wow, not good. The prime minister in Great Britain, which, by the way, calls us fascistic, Donald Trump's fascist, he's just set up a new Ministry of Truth. So Donald Trump is a fascist because for 3 days he wouldn't let CNN into the White House. But the definitely not a fascist is the new prime minister in England that set up a Ministry of Truth. So you got that one going for you as well. And then we have this story. And it's a very sad story, but a very strange story as well. And I don't want to say it's funny, but it is in theory. How's that? Here's the headline. Fort Worth daycare faces lawsuit after video allegedly shows substitute encouraging toddler fights. Apparently, there was a substitute teacher encouraging these toddlers to be in a fight club. Now, I know there's no crying in baseball, so you can't have toddlers in baseball because they'll cry. But what's the first rule of Fight Club? No talking about Fight Club. Toddlers aren't talking about Fight Club. They're the perfect members of Fight Club. This is so wrong. I don't understand the problem. You do a Fight Club, you do it with people. You either get a bunch of people who are mute or you get toddlers to fight. That way nobody violates the first rule.

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0: And greetings. Happy Friday. We are here live and on demand on Blaze TV, radio, and podcast. I'm Steve Dace. One more day here in absolutely gorgeous Raleigh, North Carolina. I was concerned. I was going right back into the heat because fall finally arrived back home in Iowa, but it's been beautiful here. 60s, breezy, crisp in the air. Great people as well at last night's NC Values banquet. I got a chance to speak at maybe the most energetic crowd I've had a chance to be around so far on our side this entire cycle. And they need that energy. They're up against it in this state this cycle. So just a great group of folks. Got to meet a lot of big-time fans of the show last night. Folks that came from all over the state of North Carolina. Because they love the show. So great to meet a lot of you. And Todd is not here. He has the day off. So, but Aaron, you and Todd got a lot of compliments from people I had a chance to talk to as well.
1: Sorry, I didn't mean to introduce the rest of the panel, but I appreciate that. It was a blast. It's always a blast being on the show and filling in the other day as well.
0: So Jill Savage and Rob Eno are filling in for Todd and joining us for the Dace Group. There were no compliments for you guys whatsoever, but we are glad that both of you are here nevertheless. How are you?
2: Rob, you are down there in Dallas holding things down. I'm out here in Nashville, and I love it because everything going on behind the scenes right now is so awesome, and I'm so ready for this Dace Group, and I love that Steve is so into this right now that he sat down 30 minutes before air. That's the kind of show we're going to have for you people. It's going to be a wild ride, and
1: yeah,
2: can't wait for it.
1: One of the things we couldn't test because Steve sat down about 15 seconds before we went on air is whether or not Rob could actually hear him. Rob, can you hear me?
3: I can hear you completely. I couldn't hear Jill.
0: But we cannot hear Rob.
3: Hear Steve.
1: And nobody can hear Rob. So that's great. We might just have to jettison Rob off of the ship here. Unfortunately. We're doing it live.
0: I was just trying to prank you guys. I was just outside the door here the whole time, and I thought it might be funny if I just
3: might be
0: a second to hop on and make everybody nervous. I wasn't trying to do bad things. I'm sorry.
1: Can you hear
0: Steve
1: now? Can you hear Steve now, Rob? Wow. See, it's our crack. It's our crack engineering team here.
0: All right, can Rob be heard, however? Can Rob be heard?
1: No.
0: Rob cannot be heard. Rob cannot be heard.
1: Yeah, we're getting loopbacks.
0: Yeah, we're getting loopbacks.
1: No bueno.
0: The moral of this story is don't try to be funny again. Just don't.
1: Or have three remote guests on at the same time. Maybe, I don't know.
0: Yeah, don't try to troll your own staff. Don't. That's the moral of the story, kids. All right. So coming up next hour, I was in a good mood when it started. All right. Coming up next hour, it is Feedback Friday. But I guess we'll find out here in a minute who's actually on. You'll find out with me. Let's get started. It's time for the Dace Group.

0: Your weekly look at the week that was. It begins, as it always does, with issue one, bleep, Lord Nefarious says.
1: It is worth it to have a couple gun deaths every couple of years in order to keep our Second Amendment right. I agree. Excellent. That's all I had to say. That's what Charlie Kirk thought too, and he died by his word.
2: God is non-binary. God is non-binary, but I'm going to go further than that. And I'm going to say God is actually also trans. Mary said, oh, look, a baby boy. God isn't a boy. We have established this. I have an idea. I think Jesus was resurrected as Jesus's true self, which is beyond male or female. I think Jesus was not only transfigured, I think Jesus transitioned.
3: Mary and the virgin birth comes out of the pagan belief that the gods came down and impregnated people.
4: Yeah.
3: That people were still hanging on to during that time. We have no way of knowing if Jesus really existed.
4: Yeah.
3: Any more than we have of knowing that the original Buddha

0: nuevo, donde completamente le quitamos los fondos que...
1: This is a sitting U.S. Congresswoman, Delia Ramirez, promising, speaking in Spanish, to create a new department to abolish ICE and Border Patrol. So, quote, our people will no longer have to live in fear because of an unjust system, end quote.
0: Que le gusta llamar al inmigrante terrorista cuando lo quiere atacar. Cuando ya nuestra gente no tenga que vivir con el temor por un sistema injusto.
2: When you were speaking on the draft combine, when did you truly start to have the realization that, hey, this does, in this sense, remind me of the slave trade?
3: When you get to the point that it's like, yeah, strip down to your drawers. It's like, well, like, why do I need to do this?
4: The reason I felt that, I feel so strongly about this holdout juror is because I was a holdout juror in a case, in the Daniel Rakowitz case. I don't know if people remember it, the butcher of Tompkins Square Park. It was
5: the guy who ate the victims?
4: Yes.
6: You were on that jury?
4: Yes,
6: you're going to need to explain more.
4: Yes, I was.
6: And when
4: It was before I went to law school.
6: Oh, because I would have never
4: and,
6: put you on
4: and I, when I brought it up yeah. in the hot, when I brought it up at the Hot Topics meeting, I don't think everyone believed me. And then my producer looked it up, and I'm in the New York Times. And apparently, several jurors questioned afterwards said one holdout juror was principally responsible
7: for
4: preventing them from returning a guilty verdict. That was me.
6: What bothers me is he talks about forgiving her, which I love, but he focuses on that and never jumps to what so many people struggle with. How did the marital love end so quickly? I would hope that my husband wouldn't sit there and just move right along.
8: Wow. I mean, wow. A lot of times Aaron's montage blindsides me with stuff I had not seen. This might be one of the few where I've seen everything that's in the montage. And yet, even on a second or third viewing of all these things, I want to reconsider my life choices. So let's get to it. All right, Jill, as the guest, I think we've got Rob now fully with us here. All right, Rob looking dapper there. There he is. All right, great. But Jill, ladies first. All right. What was the most awful thing you just witnessed and why?
9: Well, I'm going to go with the ICE person there. When you look at what we're trying to do in this country, and Donald Trump came in with the mandate, and he came out with the executive order after executive order, and there was so much joy filled on the right. And then you get through phase one into, you know, phase two, right? We have all the executive orders. And then what comes after that? What is going to be the thing that takes us through the Donald Trump presidency? Well, immigration was the absolute thing that people were so excited to get behind Donald Trump. That was the very first talking point where he moved to the right of the rest of everybody on that stage in 2016. So it's so baffling, Steve, to be here now in 2026. And we feel like immigration is the issue that Donald Trump has left behind. And you see this now with somebody coming out, having the nerve to come out and speak in Spanish and say, oh, no, you know what we're going to do? We're going to make sure that we create a new department where ICE is no longer going to be a thing. Our people are not going to have to suffer at the hands of ICE. Well, I'm sorry. Your people came into our country illegally from the very beginning. So if you don't want to go by the rules that we have in this country, maybe you should have thought that before you came here. I know that Politico today actually had something out where they were talking about immigration, and it shouldn't be shocking to anyone in this country, because Politico said that 36% of people wanted more deportations, wanted Donald Trump to amp up the rhetoric once again, because they know that this is at the heart of the issue of everything in this country. You have food that is expensive. You have housing that is expensive. You want to pay less in car insurance? Guess what? Get all the illegals off the road, and your quality of life as an American is going to drastically improve. And that's one of the things that I just look at, and I just wonder, how did we get here with this being the absolute number one issue? The reason that Donald Trump took the American people by storm in 2016, and we're now here like, I don't know, maybe we should do like more of the immigration thing. I don't know. Let's go out there and put Kristi Noem at the helm of it. Oh, that didn't work. So Mark Wayne Mullen, now's your chance. We're not getting anywhere, and we actually have a chance in this country right now to make a huge difference. The time isn't up. We need to aggressively pursue mass deportations.
8: That'll preach right there. Rob, same thing to you. What was the

0: most awful thing you just witnessed and why?
1: Well, I think that, you know, Lord Nefarious being the demon that he is, the one thing that a demon would like you to believe is that Jesus did not die for your sins. So I think the lesbian minister of a supposedly Presbyterian church, I think I told you, Steve, earlier this week via text that I actually had to look up whether or not Presbyterians believed in any of the creeds, Nicene and or, you know, apostles, because I didn't know what Presbyterians believed. Listening to ministers from a so-called Presbyterian church, I think that these folks should probably become Unitarian Universalists, because it seems like the Unitarian Universalist churches that I've been to for folk concerts, and their walls look like Stuart Smalley wrote everything in the church. And I think that that's kind of what, you know, we got that video, the Daily Wire got the one with the lesbian. We got one yesterday that said that Tallarico's pastor also doesn't believe in the virgin birth or any of the other, more of the core tenets of Christianity, as you said in your quote for our article, in the other 2 minutes. So in 3.5 minutes, basically undergirded everything that a Christian would believe. And then James Tallarico calls himself a Christian and says that Christians don't understand Christianity. So I'm very confused by that. But, you know, going from a pure Lord Nefarious demon standpoint, that's exactly what they would want you to believe.
0: We're going to have more to say on Tallarico doctrines of demons and that church a little bit later on. But Rob, you're just reminding me of something I used to point out years ago. The only two institutions in America that people are longing to be a part of while not agreeing with any of their stated premises: the Christian Church and the Republican Party. They're the only two things in the country. They're the only two things in the country people can't wait to join, despite not agreeing with any of their stated premises or doctrines or platform planks or creeds. It's just truly something. It really is. I mean, it really, there's no pro-lifers like, I really want to go belong to the Democratic Party. And you like run away. I mean, it's just, I mean, these are the only two things in the entire country people cannot wait to join and be a part of: the Republican Party and the Christian Church, by not sharing any of the actual core values. It's just truly amazing when you see it. Aaron, what about you? As you were putting this together, what made you want to stop and reconsider completing the task?
2: Sonny Hostin is the dishonorable, very dishonorable mention. Not only did she think it was a good idea to brag about getting a literal cannibal off the hook in that case that you heard her discussing back in the 90s, not only did she think it was a great thing, and she was positively glowing as she bragged about being the lone holdout juror in that case of the butcher of whatever park that was, come to find out, other reporting indicates that she's just lying. She just made that up. That I'm seeing this morning, it was some unemployed dude, apparently.
0: Holy cow. Wait, it's not even true.
2: So this is from Andrew Colvett, executive producer of the Charlie Kirk Show.
0: Quote, Andrew's a good friend of mine.
2: This is the funniest thing on the internet this morning. Turns out Sonny Hostin was lying about being the lone holdout juror who got the butcher of Tompkins Square Park off on the murder charges. The holdout was an unemployed guy who wanted the $15 a day juror stipend to continue. And Hostin is quoted as being upset that he got off. Quote, he knew what he was doing. Earth to Sonny. The truth makes you look far better than the lie.
0: Oh, my word.
2: So that's the dishonorable mention.
0: I don't even think I may not be able to continue this program. Holy cow. I feel now like...
2: Even by the View standards. Oh, my gosh.
0: I feel like what's her nuts when she found out the black juror, Gail King, she found out that it was a black juror. I'm going to need a minute. I'm going to need a minute. Aaron, keep talking. I'm going to need a few minutes.
2: Even by the View standards. And what are the View standards? It's the very last clip. I hope my husband would stay with me after I murdered my three children. My question is, why did the marital love end so quickly? I would guess it ended shortly after you strangled their three kids. That's why it ended. This montage is more dumb than anything, but it's also very demonic. This goes back to the axiom that I think kind of Todd and I were talking about: stupid or demonic, dumb or demonic. Do not confuse one for the other. They both play into themselves.
0: I still don't believe I've recovered. This woman lied. And the quote in the article that Aaron put up there, did you guys see the quote? Well, he didn't mean to kill him. He just cut him into pieces after he did. That's right in the article. He didn't mean to kill him, but he did cut him into pieces after he did. As one does. As one does. She wanted credit that she let a known cannibal off, except she didn't. And the whole thing she lied about because she wanted credit for being an absolute knuckle dragger. I got nothing. I mean, I'm out. I'm a spent force right now.
1: Does she normally the only person in America that actually stops at the Donna Party picnic area that you see those signs of from the National Forest?
0: It's not just like a Halloween decoration stop? At Sunny Hostin's house. Yes.
3: The only thing that this is comparing to, and I was on the show for this, was when Steve got up and walked off set when we lost the VeggieTales guy.
0: This is close to losing the VeggieTales guy, but for different reasons. Obviously, I mean, I had high standards for the VeggieTales guy. I have no standards for The View, and somehow this violated those. I have no standards for any of these harpies at all, and they violated them. How do you violate no standards? No expectations. How do you do this? How do you have no standards and no expectations? You're nihilism incarnate. And yet I'm still disappointed. How has this happened? I am a broken arrow of a human being right now. I am broken. And I'm not going to get up and walk out this time, though, because I pulled that prank at the top of the show and I won't do that to Aaron again. He'll hurt me. Exit question. On a scale of 1 to 10, with 1 being the amount of words Mitch McConnell can currently speak, and 10 being how hot the portions of hell Candace Owens will be visiting if she doesn't repent, rank this week's level of total depravity, Jill.
3: RIP Lindsey Graham. I'm going to have to go with an 8 because it has to be able to be getting worse than this. It has to be able to be worse than this. So I'm going to leave room for that this week.
0: How does it get worse, too? You have no expectations for the harpies on The View, and they couldn't meet them. They couldn't meet no expectations, none. They couldn't meet that standard. How is it worse than that?
3: Because I've seen what the Bonds are doing right now worldwide, and it's not good. And there has to be room for improvement from here.
0: Rob, which is it, 1 to 10?
1: I'm going to go with 12, the number of apostles that James Tallarico's pastor doesn't believe exists.
0: That's good. That's a great answer. Go ahead, Aaron.
2: I'm going with 10. That averages out to 10, I believe.
0: I am gabberflasted. I don't even know what to say. I wanted to credit for letting a serial killing cannibal off, but it's not true. And I went on national television and lied about it. I don't even know what to say. I don't even know what to say. That's next thing you're to tell me is Nancy Mace has started a podcast called Get Maced. Well, she wears tight leather clothing that pretty much tells you whether or not her bra has straps. Next thing you're to tell me is that's going down. I'm not going to buy that one either, guys. I'm not going to buy that one either, Rob.
1: We had a discussion amongst the editors and one of my writers this morning whether or not that was AI. And then we saw the 33-minute video of her dressed up like an Avenger. I'm going to say Avenger rather than the other thing that came to mind. You know, an agent of S.H.I.E.L.D., let's just say.
3: Well, it's October. She has, like, her Catwoman costume on, right? Is that what we're going to go with?
0: Yeah. Let's get to issue two. Is it worth losing the midterms if it means we toppled Iran in the long run?
2: Let's reset this reply to Steve's post on X this week, pointing out the dire straits the GOP finds itself in and what they can do about it heading into the midterms. Comes from the account Kokomo Blue, who said, quote, "If we are willing to hand the country over to socialists and China-aligned players because taking out an existential enemy and realigning the entire world stage to our benefit made gas cost a little more for a few months, then we will get what we deserve."
0: So, this appears to be the gambit now. Since the prediction Rob made about a month or so ago, the last time we had him on the Dace Group, has proven to be true. for which now I want to hurt both him and myself. All right. That this is apparently going to still be going on all the way through to the midterm election. Right. So if the president's messaging were to become, this appears to be the new gambit, then let's be honest. Let's just be honest. That's what we do on this show. I said this to several people here in North Carolina that I spoke at the reception prior to the banquet that asked me about this. I think we all recognize now we're just in a regime change war. They don't want to call it that because no one wants to hear that. They're not going to do a traditional regime change war. No one wants tens of thousands of American boots on the ground. So this is a kind of a naval blockade siege mentality, essentially trying to isolate the regime, starve them out, and wait until they cry uncle. Do we all agree that's basically where we're at now on this? Anybody disagree with that?
2: Yep.
0: All right. You okay with that, Rob? You okay with that?
1: Yeah, I mean, yeah.
0: All right.
1: For the sake of this conversation,
0: is it close enough to what you think is happening anyway? Okay.
1: Yeah.
0: All right.
1: Yeah.
0: So with that being said, then, if a year from now the regime has toppled, right? Given how it is, has been a hub of evil in the world for decades, would it be worth it to take that regime off the board? Would it be worth it to lose these midterms? That's the gambit then we're essentially being asked now. Rob, I'll start with you this time. What would your answer be?
1: No, because what replaces it? Is it like when we got rid of Saddam Hussein and we replaced them with militant Shiites that run the country, or when we got rid of Muammar Gaddafi and changed that regime and we had ISIS take hold? And, you know, when we got rid of Bashar al-Assad, we got a former al-Qaeda leader. I mean, who's going to replace it? We don't get to choose that. So, no. And what this war has done is it has stopped the flow of oil. I saw other people. It's been a fun couple of weeks, right? You got people saying, well, you know, when gas was $95 or oil was $95 a barrel back during the Biden administration, gas was only $3.48 a gallon, and it was like $4.50 for diesel. Yes, but we were getting Middle Eastern oil. I think people don't realize that American light sweet crude, the reason it's called light sweet crude is because it does not make diesel. And we just took away all of the oil, just about, in the Strategic Petroleum Reserve that was used to make diesel. So that's why diesel's $8 a gallon. This is caused, as you know, Jill said, and Jill, I finally understand what you used to try and warn us about in the kitchen as we were all making lunch. We are going to have 7% 10-year Treasury yields. When we have 7% 10-year Treasury yields because of this Iran war, because of the oil being stopped, that could catastrophically destroy the entire world economy. But, you know, I guess if it turns into 1929, but we get the regime change, maybe it will be worth it.
0: Well, let's say that it leads to a collapse of the regime change, leads to a collapse of oil prices and things of that nature. See, I can't go down those roads. Because my answer would actually start, Rob, with what yours did. What would replace it? What would replace it? We don't know. We don't have an LCC level figure in the military that is known, let alone a Boris Yeltsin, Lech Walesa level of dissident. We don't have that either. You can't. It's highly unlikely you're going to bring back the life of luxury grandson of the Shah and have him just come in and subdue a nation of 90 million who could care less about him for the most part. You have the Kurds who have long wanted their own country anyway, right? Do we just partition the thing? You mentioned all the Shia Muslims in Iraq. We have way more in Iran. On top of the fact, you've got a young secular culture that wants to be attached to none of this. I don't know that we can make claims of what would happen after the regime would fall because we don't know what would take its place. I mean, right now, the Sunni Arab, our Sunni Arab alliance, Jill, is aligned with the Israelis on wanting to be rid of Iran. They're aligned on that. I don't believe, Jill, they're going to be aligned on what would take its place. Right? You know, I mean, the Israelis are going to want a way more contemporary, way more open society than even the most moderate of elements within Islam, like United Arab Emirates would ever dare to want. Right. So how do we come up with a replacement that both the Sunni Arabs and the Israelis would both agree on at the same time? That's no easy task. There's a lot of unanswered questions here to just immediately get rosy about what would happen after Iran fell.
3: No, would I take this switch, for myself, if we had to have Iran going in and having that outcome be whatever the rosiest picture that we needed it to be, if that was it? No, I'm still not taking this deal, Steve, because I've been a Republican longer than just the last 5 years. I've seen that it doesn't work to our benefit to go around in the Middle East and try and get regime changes for the outcome that we want it to be, because it just doesn't work the way that we want it to. We can have, you know, the craziest intelligence agency out there, and it's still not going to be what you think it should be. And to that point, Cheryl Atkinson had a post on X this morning, and she doesn't call it the deep state, but whatever she terms it, the deep state is still there and waiting, is basically what she is saying, which of course they are. The IC is going to be waiting out Donald Trump and everything else. So if you want to say, are the midterms more important? Yes, they are, because what we see right now is the Democratic Socialists of America, the Bernie Bros in 2016, are now running rampant, taking over elections. They're running New York City. Barack Obama is not radical enough for the Democratic Party anymore. So that's what we're facing on the other side. So if you want to say what's happening in the Middle East or what's going to happen here with our own government, what is a more existential threat to myself and my well-being? It's the United States government. Every time, read a history book. Your own government is going to be the biggest problem that we have.
0: I don't disagree or worth with a word of that. Aaron, you get the last word.
2: So is toppling Iran worth losing this midterm election? I referred to the writings of Saint Trainer, who says, my name is no, my sign is no, my number is no, you need to let it go, you need to let it go, not to the to the no, no, no. No, it's not worth it. I don't understand. And listen, I want to reiterate something I said yesterday after we had Jesse Kelly on the show. I was tempted because of the great successes of foreign policy, in my view, that Trump has had in both recent times and in his first term. I gave him a lot of runway. I thought Operation Midnight Hammer was astounding. I still think the military operation in a vacuum itself, astounding. Our military is scary good. Yep. But there has been a bifurcation between the military outcomes and the geopolitical outcomes. And from about mid-March, late March, it was very unclear, and that's putting it kindly, what the geopolitical plan was. We're talking mid-March, late March at best. It's not been articulated why we needed to go in then. If you want to say, hey, they were months away from acquiring a nuclear, that's what you said last summer. And that's what's been said a number of times over the years. I don't understand what the plan is. The plan is, here's what the plan should be. Home, home, home, home. That's the plan. Home, domestic. That's the only thing that matters. That should be the only thing that matters. And there's not been a clear articulation of why we need to do whatever it is that we're doing right now, half a planet away.
0: Well said, all three of you. Quick yes or no is all we have time for. Exit question. Does the Iranian regime fall by this time next year? Rob?
1: No.
0: Jill?
3: Not a meaningful way.
0: Aaron?
2: No.
0: Wow, three no's.
2: I mean, this one could, but I don't think it's going to be replaced with anything different
3: exactly.
2: than what's existing. So I'm saying
0: meaning
2: no.
0: Like, say, effectively no. Coup of weak leadership, you think that's how it could happen?
2: I should effectively no. No regime change.
0: Okay. Yeah, I it just feels like one of the biggest waste of political capital we've seen since, Iraq. Read my lips, no new taxes. And damn, I hope we're wrong about that.

0: Steve.
1: Hillary Rodham Clinton just published an op-ed focused on yours truly.
2: Who are you?
3: My name is Sarah Gonzalez.
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4: And I was told about this place called the Angus, I think is the name of the restaurant. That's their banquet hall is where we had the event last night. That they had this thing called chocolate chess cake pie, I think it's called. Have you, any of the four of you, three of you heard of that? Chocolate chess pie? 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
15: Not at all.
16: Nope.
4: You want to. 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Well, we welcome back Jill Savage, former colleague, forever friend, Rob Eno, current colleague, mostly friend. We welcome him back here to the Taste Group as we march on with your weekly look at the week that was. Let's get to issue three, the real Tallarico.
17: So what explains James Tallarico's whack at best theology? Earlier this week, in a Blaze News exclusive undercover video shows the lead reverend of James Tallarico's home church, St. Andrew's Presbyterian in Austin, Texas, denying most of the key doctrines of Christianity in an impressive 90 seconds. Here's part two of the undercover expose of Tallarico pastor Jim Rigby.
15: Do you really believe like a virgin had a child?
18: The virgin birth stuff, you see it like Hinduism, and it's more like all human beings were born out of the transcendent. There's a cosmic process, there's animals and stuff, so when the Christmas story is told, all of that's in there. I think the virgin birth came more from Plato and the only begotten one, and kind of stuff like that. That's in the writings of Plato. It's about humanity and a cosmos. That we're like the only child, the only cosmos, the only reflective thing in the universe. So it's like we come out of matter, we come out of energy. There's no way you can know what happened with Jesus or, you know, any of the people from a long time ago. But I think what it's trying to do is reveal that you are a child of the stars. So in the Christmas stories of baby Krishna, the mother has heard that he's eaten some dirt or something like that. So the mother forces him to open his mouth, and in it she sees the Milky Way.
19: The galaxy.
18: So his skin is blue. It's just like the sky.
19: Like a storm cloud or whatever.
18: Yeah. So that it's like the fact that those stories are so overlapping. That is, I think it's talking about the common human experience.
19: Okay.
18: Well, but who knows?
20: A lot of religions have just hit a dead end. When Greece and Rome just crushed everybody.
21: Yeah.
20: The people that believed in animal sacrifice were terrified. It's like the thing that got rid of their guilt wasn't there anymore.
21: Yeah.
20: So I think what Paul's trying to do is make Jesus the fulfillment of all that stuff.
21: Right.
20: So if they believe in animal sacrifice, he was the sacrifice.
4: So it's just crazy to believe that a virgin had a baby, but it's not crazy to believe that baby Vishnu's mom opened his mouth and saw the Milky Way galaxy. And like the final line of 2001, A Space Odyssey, oh my God, it's full of stars. That's not too hard to believe. That's a leap of faith. That's like, you know, just essentially stepping over a phone book. That's just an easy one to absorb, right? True or false? Tallarico is not, and his ilk, and there's a few of them this cycle. We have one in Iowa, and Rob Sand goes to this exact same kind of church, right? Tallarico is not an outlier in his ilk. They're not an outlier, but they're omens. And this cycle marks a new era of the Democratic Party. The era of, well, sure, I'm religious or I'm a Christian, but I keep that private. It doesn't inform how I do my public job. That era is over now. And the new era is now just running open and avowed heretics for public office as a platform to spread their heresy. True or false, that's the era that we are embarking upon now. Aaron.
17: True. This is less just playing church. This is less just doing the whole going and singing maybe songs and pretending to have some sort of religious. This is the transgendering of reality itself, which is transgenderism. But what do I say about the demonic ideology of trannyism versus just homosexuality? Homosexuality is a perversion of reality. It's a sin. It's a perversion of reality. Transgenderism is a rejection of reality. It's saying to the Lord, flipping the double bird, you were wrong. You made a mistake, and I'm here to change that mistake. Here's where this fits in with this conversation. These are not people who think that they're playing church. These are not people who are just trying to, for better or worse, just fill the God-shaped hole in their heart. These people are wearing the vestments, putting them on, and purposefully flipping the double bird to God Almighty by wearing the vestments that's supposed to symbolize the authority, or at least the earthly authority over his church. They're putting them on using the same structures to flip God the bird. These people you just heard there are pagans. Why are they bothering to wear the Christian vestments? Why are they bothering to go to the... Because it's on purpose. They are trying to commit blasphemy every day that ends in Y. It's on purpose. They are haters of God. So we need to get that through our thick skulls because we need to understand what we're up against. These are God haters. These are beauty haters. And, we have to reckon with that.
4: In other words, the blasphemy is the point. That's what Todd Correct. Would say if he was here, yes. Right? Rob, what say you?
16: Yeah, true. I mean, this is just, I grew up in New England, right? So I'm used to this sort of Unitarian, Universalist, some Congregationalists, just complete liberal theology. I mean, these guys, I said it earlier, these guys should just become Unitarian Universalists because that's what they seem like they are. I didn't even know if they belong to one of the, I mean, I don't even think the super liberal, is it PCUSA that's the super liberal one? I don't even think that they believe this sort of thing, right? I mean, I think that even they are kind of, they at least believe in the creed. But I did find probably what the creed is at that church after listening to Tallarico's pastor again in that second episode. The when the moon is in the seventh house and Jupiter aligns with Mars, then peace will guide the planets and love will steer the stars. I think that they took the fifth dimension song and just made a church around.
17: It's a good song.
16: It's absolutely insane. It's just absolutely insane. I mean, I will tell you that, you know, our editorial team that wrote the that wrote the first story and wrote the second story, you know, we had both, and we went with the more political one. It's probably good because the Daily Wire had something similar on the virgin birth, but, you know, we thought that the virgin birth thing was a little too Catholic-coded, which is why we didn't do it, and we're happy to see that, you know, everybody was absolutely horrified by that one. And then we went with it with the second one and got it out and had an actual exclusive yesterday. But, you know, it's just absolutely insane to me. And the media will dutifully say, oh, no, he belongs to a Presbyterian church and that's Christian. So, you know, he's a Christian. How dare you say that he's not a Christian, even though the leaders of his church say that Jesus wasn't real, that Buddha wasn't real, that, you know, Plato, which the church, I believe, for a long time thought was, you know, they believed that a lot of the Greek philosophers were actually spirit inspired. Because they were searching for truth, and truth is God. So some of the stuff that they were saying obviously comes into Christianity. I think it's just absolutely insane. And, you know, it's where we are in the country today. So it's fun times. And, it may actually work in Texas. I know that might be something we talk about later, but it's kind of crazy.
4: Jill, what do you think?
19: Yeah, actually co-sign with both of what they just said. But what Rob was just saying there, how does this play in Texas? Well, I lived there twice. I moved out of the state twice because I look at it, and if Tom were here, he would say you absolutely can mess with Texas. The first time I moved there was in the fall of COVID 2020. So the very first Easter that I had in 2021, I will tell you, for my church there in Dallas, Texas, you had to sign up for mass times because you had to be socially distanced on Easter weekend. They were like, oh, we can't have anybody too crowded here. Don't care that we're the church and it's Easter. We're going to have to potentially turn some of you away, right? And you look at what's happening in that time in Texas, and like the hairdresser went harder than the governor, right? She said, I'm not going to shut down my practice. And now she's an elected official. Maybe she should actually go run for governor. What do we have this last couple of weeks? Well, Beau French, oh my gosh, she said something that made me potentially a little uncomfortable. Guess what? H-1B visas have taken over your state. We need people to start telling the truth. James Tallarico is at 49-44 because we don't say the simple truths where he comes out and says, oh, God is non-binary. Oh, God is like, you know, masculine and feminine, talking about how men can go and compete in women's sports. So when you get to like this level of insanity that we've already seen in the state of Texas, like when you don't stand up for the little things, when you get to the big things that actually matter, the Christian things that we're talking about here on the show now, well, it's just one of another line of many non-truths that we have not stood up for and said, absolutely not. You people are insane.
4: That was so good. I'm not even going to cheapen that with an exit question. I mean, I just want that to be the last word because that'll preach right there. So let's get to the kicker topic. Issue 4. Did we actually find Noah's Ark? You guys seen these reports coming out of Turkey? Do you think we've actually found Noah's Ark? Jill, back to you. What do you think?
19: Because our good friend Matthew Marsden said that he went there in 2019, and he's been yelling all over the internet that he did this, and it's not true. So for our friend, I'm going to just say, all right, I'm going to believe him. And maybe there are some things that we are not supposed to actually find ourselves to still believe in what is happening.
4: All right. Rob, what do you think?
16: I think we did. I think there was a huge flood. I believe what's in the Bible, and I believe that there was somebody that tried to save all the animals, and you know, I believe that it was somebody that was inspired by God that did it, and I think that we did find it. So, yeah, I'm going to go with yes, we found Noah's Ark.
4: All right. Aaron, what do you think?
1: Yeah, I'm holding it in my hand right here. It's the Bible. We found it.
4: Nice. That is one of the all-time Jesus jukes in the history of this show, brother. I got to salute that. That is extremely well played.
1: You're welcome.
4: All right, let's get to predictions. And Rob, I'm going to let you go first. Go ahead.
16: If the House goes to the Democrats, and if whether or not the Senate goes to the Democrats, we all know that there will be an impeachment, so there will be charges sent to the Senate. And I think enough of the so-called moderate but really rhino Republicans are upset enough with Trump that they would probably vote to convict from a purely political standpoint, not from any actual evidence.
4: Dude, can you just stick to New England Patriot predictions when we have you on? Yours are the worst every time. I mean, you are the Aaron's montage of predictions. I mean, my goodness.
16: I beat Daniel
4: Rob's prediction is a 10 on a scale of 10. I rate it this time. Your predictions are 10s. Every time. Goodness. Jill, go ahead.
19: I will say that the ATF will look into a certain grenade factory explosion in the state of Florida and find that not everything is on the up and up. And by the way, who is that grenade factory owned by? A member of Congress. His name is Corey Mills. He's not actually going to be a member of Congress coming in this next term, but you're welcome, America. At least we got rid of one of the bad ones.
4: Listen, man, let he who has not had their grenade factory blown up after being known for taking random driving trips all across the nation of Syria cast the first stone. All right. How dare you judge Corey Mills like this, Jill? How dare you do so? All right. Have a little grace and mercy. Grenade factories blow up of sitting congressmen who travel the Middle East all of the time.
19: All of the time.
4: Aaron, your prediction, go.
1: The Fed won't cut interest rates until 2028 at the earliest.
4: Yeah, I can't even, as much as that sucks, I can't even get depressed about it because I'm kind of just, it's a sunk cost to me at this point that's probably true. You know, so yours is depressing, but I've already accepted that truth. So I'm depressed, but I'm not upset. Rob is trying to get me to accept depressions I've not accepted yet, and that's why I'm upset. All right. Aaron, you're just giving me stuff I've already accepted will suck, and so I'm over it. But Rob is trying to get me to accept things that suck that I am not ready to accept yet, and I'm not over those. Okay?
16: I will go back to jingoistic Massachusetts sports predictions for the rest of my time on the day's crew.
4: That's true. That one didn't work out. You called the shot. The Patriots did make it. All right, real quick. Mine is also a sucky one. Iowa goes into Ann Arbor tomorrow, Aaron, and shuts Michigan out for the victory. Gets a shutout victory.
1: I would like to quote you when I do what you just did. And for those of you listening, sometimes you just have to watch. Steve always says, and I quote, whenever I do what he just did. This is called an emotional hedge.
4: Emotional hedge engaged.
1: Oh, it's going to be a good game, though, man. We're going to find out a lot of stuff about our teams. One way or another.
4: Because if we win, I can't enjoy it. Everybody hates me. And if we lose, I hear about it from absolutely everybody I know. I hate it when we play. I hate it.
16: I thought you were just shamelessly pandering to Jill. I thought that's what this was.
4: No, Aaron is correct. This was a total and complete emotional hedge pick. Totally. Yes, totally. Rob and Jill, thank you guys so much for joining us. Rob, I'm sorry I screwed up your opening few seconds on the show by trying to troll my producer with a prank. My mistake. You paid me back with your terrible prediction here just a few minutes ago. So we're square now. You and I, we are square now. So thanks to both of you. All right. God bless you. Thank you.
19: Let's go Hawkeyes.
4: Yeah, it's going to be a big day for you guys tomorrow. I'm confident. And sadly, it will be. All right. We're coming back. Hour 2, Feedback Friday coming your way next with me and Aaron. Stay tuned.

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0: All right, back here with Hour 2. One more segment here in Raleigh, North Carolina, before I head out to the Raleigh-Durham Airport and then back home. Eager to do that. Again, incredible event last night. I mean, wow. They set an all-time fundraising record at North Carolina Values, tripled last year's event, I'm told. Incredible crowd. It's the most energetic crowd I've seen so far on our side this whole election cycle, speaking all over the country. Was right here in North Carolina, and they need the energy because they're up against a formidable Democrat here statewide in Roy Cooper. So great night, great group of folks. Ran into a gentleman last night who was telling me a story that a good friend of his was seriously considering suicide. Had made all the arrangements to make sure his wife and kids were going to be okay, and then saw a nefarious and ended up seeing it seven more times. And it just changed his entire life. So, and just to go, just to show you how sweet Southern hospitality is, I met this gentleman after the event was done, and we had a pretty long conversation. And a couple of the staffers at NC Values saw me in this conversation, and they kind of tried to come up and do the hey, can I borrow you for a second thing? They're being nice. They were trying to save me, right?
1: You know?
0: But yeah, and so you always love it when they're looking out when you're on the road, and you know the hosts are looking out for you like that, because yeah, you can run into some crazy people sometimes. I've mentioned before, I was in the Charlotte airport here in the same state once, and a guy came up to me with a color-coded rapture chart, not even making that up. But this was not one of those times. And I'm like, no, we're good. I want to get to the end of this story. It was just a great night. And hopefully I was an encouragement to the hundreds that were here, because they were very much, their energy was very much an encouragement to me. So let us know what you think about what we think via the SteveDace.com inbox. You can do that by emailing the show. You guys know the drill, steve@stevedace.com. That's DEACE. Like us on Facebook, MeWe, and Gab. You can follow me at Steve Dace Show on X, Instagram, and TikTok. Don't forget, you can also, if you're a podcast listener, subscribe to the podcast version of the show. Many, many, many of you have, and let's keep that going. And among the many, many of you who have done that, tens of thousands of you have left us 5-star reviews. Thank you so much for each and every one of those. You can add yours today, and we would appreciate that as well, as we appreciate our friends over at Jace Medical. And Jace, again, extra credit goes to running to the battle where it was raging the hottest. And Jace did that during the scamdemic. Now, lots of other folks have stepped forward to say, hey, we learned some lessons from that era. We don't want that to ever be repeated. And we need all of those resources. There's nothing wrong with that. But you get extra credit. So I'm not here to take any credit away from anybody, trying to make sure we never suffer any of that wickedness ever again. But I kind of think you get extra credit, though, if you went into the battle while it was still going. So no credit, not taking any credit away from anybody that didn't, but giving extra credit to Jace because they did. Started with the OG Jace case of venerable antibiotics that you just never know. Might be the next medications they tell you can't have right when you need them the most, right? But over the years, their company has greatly grown, and as their menu of options, they've got a pediatric option, first aid options. There is an opportunity here too, if you've got elderly loved ones and you're worried about, hey, what happens if it goes down? 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There's a wide, expansive menu that you can get backup medications for your loved ones too. And this does include the thinly referenced hydroxychloroquine and ivermectin are a part of this as well. All right. 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All right. There was a note here that I want to find, that I actually wanted to start off the Feedback Friday with. Here, I found it. All right. So, Aaron, you ready for some Feedback Friday with No Todd? You ready?
1: You bet. Let's get going.
0: By the way, I don't know if I'm supposed to say anything, but that goatee's a good look, dude. It is.
1: My wife keeps saying, and she usually hates it when I let...
0: It's a good look for you.
1: Well, thank you.
0: You kind of went from technocrat to low-key badass with that look. It's a good look for sure.
1: Little Joseph Stalin in here?
0: I don't know, but this is going to get gay. So let's just stop. It's a good look.
1: Sounds good.
0: Moving on.
1: Okay.
0: Moving on.
1: Good.
0: All right,
1: yes.
0: Thank you. Moving on. We're moving on now. Okay. Let's start here with Ken. I'd like to pose a question about something that's been weighing on me for a while, the role of pastors in shaping how their congregations engage with civic responsibility. My perception is that far too pastors understand, or even are willing to act on, their obligation to exhort their flocks to become genuinely informed about candidates and to vote accordingly, not even to endorse a party or turn the pulpit into a campaign stop, but to guide believers toward forming thoughtful, biblically grounded opinions and contributing to the community by influencing it. In other words, instead of the default stances of churches have to avoid politics, I believe churches should lean into helping their congregations understand what faithful citizenship looks like in practice. That includes encouraging them to study issues, evaluate candidates, and steward their vote. My question is, why do you think so many pastors shy away from this responsibility, and what would it take for that to change within the culture of the American church? Thanks again. Really appreciate you guys. This is from Ken. So, Ken, prior to your question, everything that you stated was 10,000% correct. And just to prove your point, which is also mine, let's take this out of a different context, shall we? Let's say that there

0: is not, right? Because many of these churches that won't get political, they also will tell you that life begins at conception in their preaching, right?
1: Mm-hmm.
0: So let's say that that the church over the culture around the church overwhelmingly was pressing, saying, no, abortion on demand at all times is great, right? And life does not begin at conception, right? Would there be, just in terms of a moral principle, what would we think of a church that decided to not address something like that? It was being taught everywhere you went. It was in the schools, everywhere you went. What would you think of a pastor that did not ever think that he should challenge what is a prevailing spirit of the age construct within his own congregation? What would we say?
1: Coward.
0: Exactly. Now let's do this with everything else. Let's do this with everything else. Pick any moral principle. Let's take one that's far less politicized than the life one. I took that because the most obvious issue within our ranks. But let's take another issue that let's say corruption. Let's say there was a lot of corruption within a major local corporation and an Enron level of corrupting scam, and it cost a lot of people their jobs and it included a lot of the people that are suffering in this community are in this church. What would we say to a pastor who had nothing to say about a story like that, about what happens when you don't let your yes be your yes, your no be your no, why it's wrong to steal, right? And then comforting those who are secondary, victims to something. They were just working there like janitors or something at the company, had nothing to do with it. But the pastor just decided, I'm never going to address this thing that is breaking many, many livelihoods and families within my own church. I'm just never going to address it, despite the fact it's on the nightly news every night. What would we say about that guy?
1: Also a coward.
0: Right. And it's far less likely in that case that something like that would go unsaid, right? Would go unaddressed, probably.
1: Probably.
0: What about if there was a death in the church and an individual died at the hands of a tranny shooter? And because the shooter was a tranny, the pastor never bothered to mourn with those who mourned, never bothered to comfort the afflicted, never bothered to ever bring it up because that could be very divisive. And so this family is just left to weep and to mourn and to grieve on their own, and their own church will abandon them rather than discuss the issue or confront the issue or comfort them over the issue because the shooter is a political construct. What we say about a pastor in that case?
1: An awful human being, also a coward.
0: Right. And listen, I've been in a lot of these kinds of mega churches. I don't think a lot of them would do that, actually. I think in that case, they would rise to the occasion, which is why I'm using that as an example. Because if we're agreeing that in other areas, not clearly addressing something that's happening within the congregation that is influenced by the broader culture would be a cowardly act of a pastor, would be a dereliction of his duty. You see where I'm going with this, Aaron?
1: Mm-hmm.
0: So the A plus B equals C here. We use three examples, right? The math still checks out here, correct?
1: Yes.
0: Yes. And so what you're saying is we can't do the right thing around when there's a primary in the spring or a general election in the fall. The rest of the year we can, but we can't do the right thing during those two periods of time for reasons why. And I think you gave the right word answer here, so I'll let you give it again. The answer would be why.
1: Coward. Cowardice.
0: Coward. It's just cowardice. That's really all that it is. Pastors afraid of their own boards, afraid of their own congregations, afraid of their own, actuarial. Because let me tell you what happens. This happened in the church that we go to now as a family. This has happened in several churches around the country I know of firsthand. Let me tell you what happens when the pastor hits spiritual puberty and decides he's got to do his job. And that was really the whole topic of my talk the other night in Detroit at the TPUSA Pastor Summit. You guys need to do your jobs. And the fact that you haven't been doing your jobs is why somebody like Al Saeed for either party is on a ballot right now. Your people do not understand the differences between Christianity and Islam. They really don't understand what Islam believes about Christianity. They probably don't know that Islam teaches that...

0: their Jesus is coming back one day to slaughter all of them for preaching that God has a son, there's probably a lot they don't know. And so you fulfilled Hosea's lament, my people perish for a lack of knowledge. Do your job. And that if the churches in the state had done their job, the idea that someone of El Sayed's profile could possibly be a major party candidate for president would just be no different than if the Democrats or Republicans decided they wanted to nominate an open avowed pedophile for a job. It just wouldn't even be under consideration culturally because of the temperature in the room. The job of the pastor is not to politically mobilize. The job of the pastor is to set the temperature in the room for a, and then the political mobilization responds to it. It cheapens the pulpit to become a political activist. I'm one. I know many of us. Trust me, we desire pastors to be better than us. Your job is to be the cornerstone, the plumb line. You set the temperature in the room by what you've preached to that community. And then downstream from that is the civic engagement. And you have to react downstream to what was determined upstream. You're at the mouth of the river. That's your job as a pastor. Now, I'm not saying to never organize. There are certainly situations that probably call for it. I would argue the situation in Michigan right now with El Sayed absolutely is one of them. But those are outliers. Most of the time, if you simply did your job of the right temperature check and you let people know what's evil and what's not, what's evil in your own communities and what's not, what's permitted and what's not, that would set the temperature in the room. And then those of us who do civic engagement, we would have to act and behave accordingly. But we haven't done that for the last generation. And so now here we are. There's a great reward for not doing it. There's great fear for doing it. So let me tell you what happens when a pastor hits spiritual puberty. The Holy Spirit gets ahead of him and says, you got to stop being a coward. This is the story of my own pastor, Pastor Jesse at Eternity Church here in Iowa. But I've heard this story played out all over the country. All right, spiritual puberty hits. I got to grow up, got to get some hair on the chest, right? And I'm going to start actually preaching the full counsel of God without an editor. Here's what happens. Church empties out every time. This has happened every time. Church empties out because a lot of people are there for itching ears and not to hear that. And then a panic sets in. Oh no, you know, are we toast here? And then what will happen though, is if you stay faithful, I said this to one young man last night at my banquet table. If there's one thing I've learned in my 23 years of walking with the Lord, there is one thing I can tell you I have seen play out 10,000% of the time, is that God rewards faithful obedience. Now, it may not be in the timing that you want. It may not be in the method you want or how you even wanted it. But God will reward faithful obedience every single time. Even if that faithful obedience is simply eternal salvation for finishing your race and now enter into the joy of your master, paradise is yours. God, always, 100% metaphysical certitude, will reward faithful obedience. And so what happens in these churches, the pastor hits spiritual puberty, voice gets a little deeper, right? Got some hair on the chest there, and he starts preaching in ways that, you know, produces men with chests. Church will empty out. You take that thing down to the most committed. And then it multiplies. See, here's how human beings do math. Addition and subtraction. Here's the math the kingdom of God does. Division, then multiplication. In fact, that might be one of the most important things I've said on this show in a while. That maybe should help you understand if you're a believer and you're trying to raise investment capital, you're trying to raise donation capital, you're trying to find your next career, you're trying to start a church, anything you understand, even though you're on this earth, you are a citizen though of another world, the kingdom of God. And so you're operating under a separate economy from this world. I didn't say to ignore the economy of this world, right? Romance without finance remains a nuisance, okay? Aaron and Todd love the mission we're doing, but they and their families both would like to have food. So we're all here to get paid at the same time as we are to advance the kingdom of God, but the worker is worth his wages, so there's no contradiction there. Provided you understand that God is faithful, but it just may not happen in the timetable you want, the way you want, or even what you thought you wanted. And so what inevitably happens in the kingdom of God is we get smaller and then we get bigger and better. Or maybe another way of putting it, we get smaller, then we get better and bigger. Jesus is down 3.5 years of preaching, of being the biggest celebrity in the entire country. And at the end, he's down to about 110 people. That's all that's left of his entire following. It got smaller. It divided. We found out who was a multitude and who was a disciple. It got smaller. It divided. And then it multiplied. And it became the most powerful movement this world has ever seen and will ever see. And so we have to understand, even though we have to acknowledge the math of this world, we're playing math, a different style of math is what we're ultimately accountable here to, or ultimately accountable to here. And so the world operates addition and subtraction. The kingdom of God operates division and multiplication. And so these churches divided people, and the division was a negative. Lots of people left. And you're down to the nub. And then they multiply. This happened at Eternity Church, and it got down to the nub, man. Just a couple of hundred people. And then last year, we had to buy the former AMC movie theater complex in town in order to house all the growth that we've had. But that's where faith comes in. When the addition stops and the subtraction begins, are you going to cower? Are you going to buckle? And a lot of us in this day and age will, and that's why a lot of churches won't do what you're suggesting. And that's one of the biggest reasons why we're here as a culture right now, Aaron.
1: I've mentioned this before, but I think it bears repeating here. I've said that one of my biggest pet peeves is when Christians say something along the lines of, if Jesus were alive today, or back when Jesus was alive, and I'm sure some of the people saying that, some of the Christians saying that, understand that Jesus is alive today and understand that he's very real and very much on his throne. But the reason why it gets me and it bothers me, it's a pet peeve of mine, is because it underscores, I think, what we're talking about here. Your faith is not theoretical. It's not a theory. Your faith is the flesh and blood of Jesus Christ, who died and rose again, and is very much alive, and is very much real, and is very much on his throne right now. I think what happens is a lot of pastors maybe get into the ministry for the right reasons. But then, when you come across a fork in the road, it's easier to make your faith theoretical. Even to the extent that you make your faith theoretical, your job as a pastor is still something I'm not sure I could do. It's still very tough. I imagine if you're a pastor, even a lay pastor, coming into church on Sunday mornings and you see all across the congregation, Steve, you see all across the congregation, these are people you've been ministering to. You know everybody's baggage. That's a tough gig. So yeah, the job of a pastor is very tough, even if you make your faith somewhat theoretical. But what's going on in our society, in our church, by and large, in modern America, is that it's easier to make your faith just theoretical. If Jesus were alive, if we were applying biblical principles here, here's what we'd do.
0: Right.
1: That's what happens. And to the extent that most churches' faith is theoretical, or is not theoretical, I should say, the faith is merely therapeutic. Meaning it's not the cure to what ails you.
0: It's supposed to be like a coffee break from the work week or something.
1: Correct.
0: Yes.
1: So that's the problem. Our faith is not theoretical. And so if you're going to apply taking a stand on the issue of life, on the issue of the unborn, if you're going to apply that in your everyday study, and I'm sure a lot of churches, maybe probably the vast majority of churches do apply that. Why is that not practical in other avenues as well, as you begged the question earlier? Here's the warning. When you make your faith theoretical, you end up with the reverends we heard in the montage earlier today. Oh, there's no real proof that Jesus... We don't really know if Jesus actually is a real person. There's no more proof that Jesus was alive or Jesus walked the earth than there is Buddha's real. That's what happens if you go down the road of making your faith theoretical. I know that sounds crazy to a lot of people. I know that might sound crazy to pastors, to maybe the average pastor listening, but sooner or later, you're going to have to put flesh and blood and real work on your faith, or else it's going to become anything other than real.
0: Preach on that. Absolutely. You gave a totters and faith without works is dead there. He would be proud if you were here. Let's continue on. This one from Elise. The message that Steve gave regarding the Clancy trial as a temperature check for our culture was a sermon recently, was a sermon completely of its own. I know many women might take offense to hearing that we are the, quote, weaker sex physically, but that's them taking offense to the way our Creator designed us. We are not inferior just because we are not designed to have the same kind of strength as men. There is a beauty and freedom in not being expected to carry a heavy burden. I do not envy my husband's God-given role in our family, and I have never felt less loved or valued by God because my calling was as a wife and a mom. I am blessed to have been able to carry and birth two precious boys, and I feel like I have the best job in the world just taking care of them and raising them to love Jesus. As a sufferer of some pretty horrible postpartum depression myself, I will be honest. My heart originally did go out to Lindsay. I greatly desire in our culture a more open communication regarding the horrors of postpartum depression. And I do think there's still something that's greatly needed. My original emotional response, though, was that Lindsay would be given the reason of insanity verdict. However, after hearing Steve's position on this and the cultural parallel with how we view abortion on the right and left, I can say I have completely changed my mind. Those children were innocent, whether Lindsay was suffering or not. She murdered them. And while my heart still hurts for her as a mom and what she must be going through, the Lord calls for justice to be served when an innocent life is taken. We can have empathy for her and still require justice to be served. Just because our country sinfully fails to bring justice to those murdered in the womb doesn't mean that we can now neglect our duty to impart justice to children outside of the womb as well. I never thought about the precedent this could set if we allow the insanity plea to move forward. This is a very dangerous, slippery slope. If she is found innocent by insanity, this would be moving our country forward, or not moving the country forward morally, but backwards. If we ever have any hope for a punishment of murder inside the womb in the country, murder outside the womb cannot go unpunished. That is from Elise. And that is fantastic, Elise. Absolutely fantastic. Aaron, you look like you want to respond to that. Go ahead.
1: Yeah, God bless you, Elise. And I just want to say quickly, that's basically the position much more eloquently and more fleshed out that I've been trying to articulate on this case since we started discussing it on the show. I don't doubt on some level Lindsay Clancy was suffering, but that does not allow you to just do no justice for those children. Whatever degree she was suffering, I'm sure that she was, but you can't murder people. You just can't. And it's not a question of whether or not she murdered people. That's not
0: right.
1: That's not a question. That's not what this case is all about. It's whether or not she goes to prison or gets to spend the rest of her life in a mental institution. It's not a question of murder. The question is, how should murder be punished? And can you get a lax sentence because of some insanity plea? And I'm not for that on any level.
0: So let's discuss this for a second, because this is one angle to this case that we just never really got into, because we had to confront all the various pagan notions about this. What is a rightly divided biblical Christian response to this case, and really cases like it in general? So I would agree that on some level, Lindsay Clancy was suffering. I would argue even on some level, listen, I'm the guy that produced a movie about the system couldn't determine whether someone was demon-possessed or did these heinous murders of their own free will, right? So, of course, I believe that there's some level of suffering here for the for those that are committing the affliction as well as the afflicted themselves. So then how do we balance these things? In the biblical worldview, grace follows justice. Let me repeat that. In the biblical worldview, grace follows justice. There must be justice. Is God a God of love? Yes. But is he a God? Is he holy and a God of righteousness? Yes. Does God's justice get the final word? Yes. But does God's mercy get the final word? Yes. There's both a heaven and hell. So the question then comes, what order do they come in? Well, we see this modeled at the cross. First, there's justice. Our debt must be paid. We are forgiven our debt, but it didn't go unpaid. God didn't say, 7,000-year lemming, folks. We'll just hit a do-over. That's not what happened. The debt is paid. Therefore, it is forgiven. That is a key thing to understand. Friday comes before Sunday. Good Friday comes before Resurrection Sunday. Crucifixion comes before resurrection. Justice first, and then grace. We have to keep order. God cannot abide sin. There must be an atonement for it. There must be justice. So if in the Christian ethic, if Lindsey Clancy wants to plead guilty like the thief at the cross and say, we deserve what we are getting. If Lindsey Clancy wants to do that while expressing her great remorse that she's never even expressed to her own husband, let alone to the court, while expressing her great remorse for what she has done, if the system then wants to say grace after justice, and that grace might be no death penalty, not you're walking out of here or you're taking mental health counseling and you're back on the streets in a few years to perhaps remarry and have more children. But if some level of leniency, no death penalty in this case, for example, or your sentence extends until you're in your 60s and you're way past childbearing age, so that's not possible you could do this with your children ever again, something of that nature. I'm just kind of riffing here. But if you wanted to exhibit that after justice was served, that would be a very Christian thing to do as well. Except, did Lindsey Clancy plead guilty, Aaron?
1: No.
0: No. Has she been remorseful in any way, shape, or form publicly that we are aware of?
1: Absolutely not.
0: Has she even exhibited it privately to her own husband, according to his testimony?
1: Not according to him.
0: Then she is due no mercy at all. None. She's just due justice, and she received that with a trial. That's all she's owed. There must be justice. There must be. The reason why you need to approach the Lord with a repentant heart in order to receive his grace is because you're acknowledging the justice that was fulfilled on your behalf. The cost, the penalty. You were bought at a high price, the price of an innocent man's life. He exchanged his life for yours to pay the debt. The debt was still paid. God demanded the debt to be paid. He's giving you forbearance as forgiveness because the debt was already paid. But the debt had to be paid first. Justice had to be done first. And if you're not willing to accept justice, the other thief at the cross shows no remorse, no repentance, and so no grace is offered to him. No mercy. Justice precedes grace and mercy. Not the other way around.

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0: back Friday by World Watch News. 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All right, Aaron, let's continue on here on a Feedback Friday. We've got this note from Mike Kramer. I thoroughly enjoyed one of your Theology Thursday segments on prophecy. I found the discussion, particularly the different schools of thought surrounding it, quite fascinating and enlightening. Personally, I believe God does still speak to us, and it is up to us to have the ears to hear him. So he's calling it prophecy because it was not where we discussed the different eschatological theories. We've done that in the past too, but Aaron, he's talking about the show where we got into, is God still speaking prophetically,
1: right?
0: As he did in the early church, right? Cessationism versus charismaticism, okay? He says, personally, I believe God does still speak to us, and it's up to us to have the ears to hear him. I think claiming with any kind of certitude to the contrary diminishes God's power. God is God, and he can do as he pleases. Let me stop right there. That is true. And what I'm about to say, I'm not a cessationist. I would continue knowing, you guys know me, I know too many for people on both sides of the arguments, and I think all of their arguments are so very compelling that I tend to find myself in the middle a lot, which, you know, Aaron, you know I hate that. I hate being in the middle.
1: Oh, yeah.
0: I'd much rather take a definitive stance with a bony finger, but I hear all the arguments on these things, so I'm kind of in the middle. So I'm what's called a continuist, which means I believe they continue on. I'm just skeptical of a lot of the claims of people claiming that they're the continuance. That's kind of where I'm at. But let me correct something that he said here. Not correct. I just want to add some context. I'm sure this is not what he meant. But I want to make sure that the cessationists in the audience know here that where we stand. All right. Can God do as he pleases? Yes. But for our benefit, God will limit himself to his word. God will not act outside of his word. He is bound to his word. And I think this is one of the big arguments cessationists have against charismatics, is that sometimes the emotional aspect of the experience of those gifts prevents any kind of filter through the word of God of those gifts. And that's why you've heard me say before that for Reformed bros, every day is trash day. The trash is out on the curb every day, right? Somebody did something inexact every single day, all right? But for the charismatic bros, it's never trash day. They're clutterer bugs, they're hoarders. And, you know, there's some things they prefer to not be out front that they're kind of embarrassed by, but so they'll maybe put them like in the back room, but they won't like put it out on the curb and throw out the trash, right? Because it could be proven true later. It might be a fresh wind of the spirit. And I think ultimately we have to have a filter for these things, and the filter should be the word of God. You okay with that clarification, Aaron, before I go on?
1: Indeed. Yep.
0: All right, let's continue. That said, he goes, Mike says, I wanted to share a personal experience that I believe was God reaching out to my wife and myself. It took place while she was pregnant with our son. She was struggling deeply, both physically and mentally. I tried my best to be a rock, but could also start to feel myself beginning to crumble a little too. Although I do not think she could have done it, she tossed around the idea of an abortion and even shared with me the fleeting thoughts of suicide. One night near the end of the first trimester, I had a dream unlike any I've ever had before or since, one that changed this pregnancy. The dream began like any other, like one you forget the moment you wake up, but then everything around me froze as someone hit the pause button. I was fully conscious of what was happening and could still move as normal. I looked around very confused as to what was going on. And I then heard a voice. It was a deep voice, but very comforting. The voice said, let it be known that the child in man is the child in God, and the man in man is the man in God. And at that point, everything went black, like a TV shutting off. And I sat straight up in bed, which woke my wife up. I described what happened during the dream, and you could see it affect her physically as I told her. By the next morning, her entire attitude towards this pregnancy had changed. She was happy again. She still had the physical pains, but dealt with them in stride. She was actually now excited to be a mom. I don't know how that could not have been from God. I will never forget that dream. Thank you again for all you do. Now, as someone who tends to be the most cessationist friendly on the show, because Aaron, you know, Todd's a Catholic. They reject cessationism outright. Otherwise, they wouldn't be Catholic. So since you're the most cessationist friendly, is that fair? on the show?
1: Ish, yeah.
0: Ish. Okay, what would you say about what Mike has to say here?
2: So I'm the person who, when I'm trying to exegete scripture, my rubric is whatever a position brings God the most glory, as much as I can in my finite intellect, that is generally the position that I come down on. The mm-hmm. second thing is, does this position contradict God himself in what he's shown us through his special revelation, i.e. his word? So that's me. So when we hear him say, you know, God can do whatever he wants, he's God, I'm saying yes, but also following it up with what you just said, which is, does God contradict himself? And the answer, of course, is no. In my, you know, calling me probably the most cessation friendly, that's fair. But even then, when I hear a note like that, I'm okay if this is left up to, that could just be a miracle. It could have mm-hmm. been, that I'm totally fine with that. Mm-hmm. I don't think that's, I think that if you can't explain it, and this is, again, being taken truthfully, and this is not being exaggerated for effect, exaggerated for itching ears, exaggerated just for the sake of something that is cinematic or spectacular, I'm totally fine with attributing that to the mercy and miracle, miraculous workings of God.
0: I think that's a great way of putting it. In the end, Mike, there is nothing that you think God spoke to you that contradicts his word. Furthermore, the fruit of that experience, by your own testimony, was a righteous one. So my take, absolutely no umbrage or issue with it. I don't really even know why anybody would. I think we get into questions about this when people use these sorts of revelations or claims of these revelations to exert maybe a certain level of authority, particularly when it comes, frankly, to money. Okay. You know, God said you had to give me this amount of money or he's going to call me home kind of stuff. Right. And I think that's, but you know, you can just see just from the tone of your own writing, the level of humility there, you were deeply touched. You recognized, something beyond you that you cannot explain, had a word for you and changed you for the better and your wife for the better. And the fruit of that is holy and righteous. So, by all means, never forget it. Praise God for it. And it's, you know, I have my own experience with this in that, you know, Rochester, New York hospital, where I am 1.5% convinced. God said to me, Stephen, I need apostles and not assassins. And I have prayed that every day, ever since that day, to be an apostle and not an assassin. Small A, because I want Aaron to beat me up. Small A apostle, okay? But yeah, I mean, the fruit of that glorifies Christ, brother. So by all means, that's an incredible story. Thank you for sharing it with us. All right, let's go here next. Chad writes, I got to attend a great TPUSA Club America event that my daughter helped to organize. And Anthony Watson and Stephen Davis came and spoke. They both spoke on a theme of not giving up on California and always being willing to fight for what is right. You have talked a lot recently about how despair and blackpilling is a sin, but you've also encouraged conservatives in California and other leftist strongholds to leave. How do you align these two beliefs? I've seen several friends leave SoCal, especially during the lockdowns, but for me and my family, we are willing to stand up for what is right and fight for our beliefs. We push back hard against the insane COVID policies, confronted leftist ideology at school and work, and are raising the next generation of conservatives. We love SoCal for so many reasons. It's our home and we're not willing to give up on it. There's still some good in this world, Mr. Frodo, and it's worth fighting for. Thanks for all you do, Chad. All right, so Chad, I don't want to Jesus juke you, okay? But let me just start with this. California is not your home. This world is not your home. It's not your home. I'm fighting right now to the death for Iowa. If we lose Iowa, I'm going to probably leave. Okay. And lose Iowa would not be like lose one election or even a couple in a row, but, you know, lose where essentially our faith, every institution is punitively pushed and used to punish us for it. And electorally, the state's just been totally remade and there's really no hope realistically of doing anything about it. All right. That's what I mean by lose. And I would argue that's the kind of state California is at the moment. But let me just start with that first and foremost. California is not your home. ultimately. Since we're and I bring that up because we're talking, I want to make this clear, because I'll talk about my home state of Iowa, my former home state of Michigan. When we're talking about kingdom things, right? Aaron Shad's talking about kingdom things here clearly, right? Okay.
2: Yep.
0: When we're talking about kingdom things, this world's not your home. California is your home where you live, but if we're talking in this world, but if we're talking about kingdom things, California is not your home. So with that point of order stated, there is clearly a moment that we move on. We see this articulated from our Lord who paid that penalty so that we can receive forbearance to forgiveness because of what he did for us. No one can ever love us more than Jesus does. And yet our Lord says there are moments that you kick the dust off your sandals and move on. There will be a moment when we can no longer make heaven crowded. And history as we know it is concluded. It's over. And if you missed, you missed. There is a moment when your life is over. You can't go back and do anything all over again. And you rejected God for the entirety of it. And now you'll live in separation from him for the eternity of it. So I'm pointing these things out to say, our Lord does not have a perpetual amount of mercy here. It's not into perpetuity. There are moments in one of his most famous and final sermons, the Olivet Discourse. What does he say? When you see the abomination of desolation flee. And when the Jewish Christians who believed Yeshua was Messiah, when they saw the Roman general enter into the inner courts of the temple and the Roman soldiers sack the temple and begin to bring it down brick by brick, they remembered those words and they fled. They didn't stay and fight. Because the Lord said, when you see the abomination of desolation, flee. And they fled and they hid. And they went to a place where it was safe. There are moments when this is it. God nuked Sodom and Gomorrah from orbit, quite literally. God opened the canopies of heaven to make it rain for the first time in human history. And unlike any other rain in all of human history, as a Control-Alt-Delete button, there are times that time has run out. So now do we know for sure what those moments are? Well, unless God is uniquely speaking to you as he did through a Noah during those moments? No. And so therefore, it becomes a matter of conscience. Because you can also say it's always darkest before the dawn. It is... you don't get any darker than a crucifixion. And then they rolled that. And then the Lord rolled his own stone away, right? That's all true too. So we're within the purview of matters of conscience here. And therefore, I think we give an extreme amount of grace. You've given our show grace because my belief is your guys are largely wasting your time there. That's my belief. It's not a fact. It's what I believe. And factoring into that is the condition of the country writ large, and that there's a lot of people voting the right way in California whose votes really are just being canceled, who, if they move to places where those votes would have more strategic weight, could certainly change the country around. And ultimately, this is a country founded by people who realized we're out of time to fight. We have to leave. They strategically moved. We're going to celebrate Thanksgiving here in about 7 weeks. That's an entire event about people who strategically realized they had to move and move to where they could be more free. Our Lord himself went to another province of the Roman Empire known as Egypt. No, not a refugee. And he was always under the jurisdiction of the Roman Empire. Our Lord himself fled to another province of Rome to escape the tyrannical ramblings of the province of Rome he was currently living in. So fleeing, strategic retreat, defeat, I'm sorry, defense, that is absolutely a part of a biblical worldview. Now, when do we know to do it for certain? I'm giving you my opinion. I could be dead wrong. Revival could happen tomorrow. So thank you guys that even while we're saying you're wasting your time and you disagree, that you gave our show grace to stay and listen to it anyway, because that's a matter of conscience. And I want to return that favor back to you, brother. All right. If you think there's fruit on that tree and you're bearing fruit doing it, then by golly, I'm not here to muzzle the ox while it's treading its grain. Right. So keep plowing your row, man. Keep plowing your row. Doesn't necessarily change my opinion, but I have a high opinion of you and your dedication and your willingness to keep fighting. But this is these are now matters of conscience. And I have a lot of evidence to suggest to support the position I have, but you may be seeing progress on the ground there that's evidence to support the position you have. As long as that's the reason why you have that position, then keep going. But don't have it for the reason of this is my home. It's not. This world is not your home. Have it for the reason that you see fruit, not because it's your home. We'll close it out with that. Aaron, give me your thoughts. What do you think?
2: That's a good word. And yesterday at school, I guess Ben's teacher told the class about rain and always say our prayers before bedtime last night. And I asked, most nights I ask Ben if there's something that he wants me to pray about. And he doesn't, he's five, kind of understands the concept of prayer. I'm just trying to normalize talking to God so that when he does understand what prayer is, that it's just hand in glove. And he said, want to pray about the teacher talking about rain. And so I prayed a prayer about, thank you for the rain. God makes, the rain fall. And sometimes he makes nice days and sometimes he makes bad days. Sometimes he makes sunny days. Sometimes he makes rainy days. But every day is a gift. And we thank you for that. And after the prayer, Ben asked me, the days are a gift. Are they wrapped? And I said, yes, Ben, every breath that you breathe, you're unwrapping a gift from God to be alive. And I think that is apropos in this conversation. Regardless of whether or not you've got a moving truck in your driveway and you're about ready to get the heck out of Dodge, get the heck out of California, or whether you've got a moving truck in your driveway and you're going to move deeper into California, every breath that you breathe is a gift from God to glorify Amen. Him. That's kind of the attitude that I hear from that letter. And I think that's going to be the spirit, whether or not it's possible in the near term in California. You know what? There's room to disagree and there's room for grace. And thank you for showing us. And we're happy to extend. I'm happy to extend that back at you. But as long as that is the reason that you keep going in a place like that, I think God will bless that one way or another. You might not see the fruits of that, this side of eternity, but I do think God will bless that.
0: That's a good word too. And again, a good word for both Don who's the producer here, for John Amanchukwu, and for John, just gracious host. Great job hosting us here in Raleigh the last couple days, but I'm anxious to get home. You guys all have a great weekend. All right, go hard. Romans 8:28.
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11: So yesterday, a lot of activity going on in New York City at the White House. The president gave Xi Jinping the big tour. Here's Xi arriving at the White House.

0: that their national anthem? Not sure. I'm
1: sure.
0: Familiar with it.
2: No, that's a new Star Wars theme song.
0: Oh, okay.
2: They wanted to test it out of China, I'd say.
0: It's a good time to do it.
2: Yeah, they're just going to pirate it anyways.
0: I don't like it.
1: It
0: whatever
1: is the new Star Wars theme.
2: It's a new Star Wars theme. They were just testing it out.
0: Really?
2: Yeah. George Lucas was like, hey, can you check this out?
0: And they did.
3: I don't know that I've ever heard this. If that's their national anthem, I don't know that I've ever heard that.
0: Yeah, I don't.
3: I don't remember
0: that. It doesn't sound familiar at all.
3: And we watch the Olympics all the time. I don't remember hearing that.
0: Yeah. Well, we don't often break away for the Chinese medal ceremony. So.
2: Wait,
3: oh, yeah,
2: we
3: that's
2: don't?
3: Right. Yeah, no. Never mind.
0: Not yet. We probably will very soon.
2: Oh, okay.
0: We Got haven't it. Done that yet. Also, here were Trump and Xi in the White House.
4: President Xi and Madam Peng arrive at an important moment for America, the 250th anniversary of our founding. Tomorrow we will visit the National Archives to see some of the greatest treasures of that proud history, including the Declaration of Independence and the United States Constitution and the Bill of Rights.
5: 习主席和彭夫人来访之际，正是美国的一个重要的历史时刻。
0: Learn English, okay? So we don't have to go through this rigmarole.
2: I think that every time.
0: Yeah,
3: he's been here many times.
0: Yeah, and he speaks English.
3: Yeah,
0: but.
6: Right. He spent so much time. Oh, that's the thing. He spent too much time with Biden, who barely speaks English himself.
3: Well, all his people. All his people don't.
0: Speaking of which, President Trump showed him around the the
3: yes,
0: Hall of Presidents there, and. Here's how that went.
6: Below. Big laugh here from Xi.
0: He liked that.
3: He did. Kind of funny.
6: He had to wait for the translator to say whatever the word is for auto pen. And then he's like, oh.
0: So good. He shows that to everybody. I mean,
6: he loves it.
3: Well, that's that.
0: Loves
3: that's that
0: it.
3: New walkway that he made. Yeah. He's got all the pictures up. He loves it.
0: It's a nice area.
3: It is,
0: and he makes sure everybody sees it.
3: Absolutely. And then when he talked about we're going to go over to the Smithsonian and see all that, he sent Melania for that.
6: Yeah, we'll get to that. Yeah.
0: And what's the first lady of China's name? Is it Peng? Did he say?
6: Yeah, Trump kept saying Peng.
0: Lady Peng,
6: but it's spelled P-E-N-G. So I guess it's pronounced Peng. I don't know.
0: Huh.
6: Not gonna
3: the French color pink.
6: Yeah. All right, but did you know that Xi is a big fan of granite?
0: No.
4: We had a great meeting, and he has great interest in granite. He likes granite. He's an expert on stone, aside from many other things, and he loves good granite. Thank you very much.
0: Okay. All right, that's good information.
3: That's awesome.
0: Xi Jinping loves granite.
6: He found his weak spot.
0: Yeah.
6: We need to start exporting granite.
0: Hey, if we send you some granite, will you stop spying on us and stealing all our secrets? How about that?
3: How about
0: is that a good exchange?
3: While you're here, you tell your people to slow down on building in the nukes.
6: Well, I think he knew he was interested in granite based on showing off of the helipad. If we could go ahead and show that. I mean, he was, look at this, huh?
0: Mm-hmm.
3: Wow, yeah, he loves this,
6: now,
3: too.
6: Now, this is fun, too. And this is a very long video. I don't know that we want to play the entire 4 minutes of it. But I was a little bit concerned when I saw Xi and his buddy there actually get onto Marine One.
3: Oh.
6: He
3: took him on? Gave him a little tour?
6: Yeah. I mean, you'd have to scroll over about 2 minutes. But yeah, he lets him on there.
0: They do take a ride together?
6: I don't think they take a ride together.
0: Oh, they just get on and walk around.
6: And he gets to wander around.
0: Hmm.
3: Uh-huh. Well, he's not sticking anything in his pocket.
6: Uh-huh, right.
2: True.
6: Better not.
3: Right.
6: Better not.
3: But his people may have the secret recording device.
6: Are we putting a bug in there? I don't know.
3: Yeah.
6: Or a tracker?
0: Thinking they're probably watching him pretty closely.
3: Yeah, they're pretty.
0: I'm guessing there's Secret Service in there.
6: There you go. There we go. Let's take a peeksy here, shall we? Make sure that the translator isn't putting Apple Air Tracker, whatever it's called. I don't know. But I didn't like seeing him on there.
0: Well,
6: there you go.
0: Can't trust him, that's for sure. I mean, look what's happened.
6: But he's a big fan of granite. You saw him checking out the granite.
0: So much technology. Yeah, that's great.
6: Fun.
0: Yeah. That's fun.
3: And Trump might have even said to him, here's our Marine One. You know, you've stolen most of the technology. You know what
0: so you're
3: like.
0: Familiar.
3: You know what it's like
0: you in guys
3: here.
0: Have reverse engineered all this stuff.
3: You know what it's like in here.
0: So.
2: Yeah, she has one already.
0: Uh-huh.
2: He uses it.
0: So showed off the auto pen, the Hall of Presidents, showed off the helipad, the new helipad.
6: Oh.
0: Then Melania and Pong.
6: Oh, okay.
0: Went to the Smithsonian together?
6: Oh, yeah. Well, yeah. Xi, I don't know if you want to play this. I mean...
0: Oh, and the two pandas.
6: Yeah, they gave us a gift. Going to Zoo Atlanta there.
0: I think they've given us this before, haven't they?
1: Friendship between the Chinese and Americans. Here, I have a piece of good news.
6: Oh.
1: In a few days, two pandas, Ping Ping and Fu Shuang, will come to their new home in Zoo Atlanta and meet with the American people.
3: Do we see them or...
6: No, I don't think he brought him to the White House.
0: So he didn't bring the pandas to show and tell?
3: Well, that kind of ticks me off, actually.
0: Yeah.
3: You give me a present, I don't get
0: it. What good is it?
3: Shipping it to Atlanta,
0: right.
3: They probably have trackers in them.
0: So. Wouldn't be surprised. But yeah, I think that was their present with Nixon, wasn't it?
3: A while ago,
6: multiple times.
0: Yeah.
3: And then they share them with us that we had to send them back. Remember,
5: right.
3: It was a big deal to send them. They wanted them back.
0: Yeah.
2: Is that the only gift that they have?
0: I guess so, because that's what they keep giving us. I mean, hey, how about two more pandas? I think we're set.
3: Like, how about some

0: and students.
1: So that's a great present that keeps on giving.
2: They're not.
1: To them.
3: A lot less students are here than 600,000.
0: Yes. And I think we're sending them, is it 100,000? I think that's some agreement they came to.
1: That 100,000 Americans are going to go there?
0: I heard that. Hang on.
3: I mean, that's not lining up. That's not even close to the number that are there.
1: No, it's a couple hundred.
3: Yeah.
1: Like literally a couple 200 people over there.
0: 100,000 student visas have been gifted to the United States.
1: Interesting.
0: For students that want to go and study in China.
1: Hopefully they're all coming from Langley, Virginia. Yeah, I don't know. There's big interest in Chinese universities in Langley, Virginia. So
3: hopefully no one uses those except for Tim Walz and his family.
0: And even though it is spelled P-E-N-G, the first lady's name is pronounced Peng.
1: Peng.
0: P-U-N-G. Yeah.
3: Peng.
1: All right.
0: Peng Li Yuan.
1: Well, Peng Li Yuan and Melania Trump went to the Smithsonian yesterday.
3: Melania hates doing this. Trump.
1: Oh, she does. Yeah.
3: Trump dumped this off on her.
0: I know.
3: You're taking him over there. I can't do it.
1: Yeah. You have to be involved as first lady in one of these.
3: Yeah.
1: And I think she does hate it. I don't think she likes doing any of this stuff.
3: She does it well, but
0: yeah, she
3: does.
0: Exactly.
1: Yeah, she does. She's very classy.
3: Yeah, absolutely.
1: But I don't think she enjoys it.
3: No, I don't think so either.
1: I think she'd rather be in New York, away from all the press.
2: The next fashion show.
1: Yeah.
3: Yep.
2: Yeah.
1: Mm-hmm. And who can blame her? Right. And then President Trump went off script, which is always fun.
0: No, this is fun.
1: At dinner last night.
0: Yeah, he wanted to show off something else.
4: And if I could go off script just for a second, want to say,
5: I had to do it.
4: But as a special treat in honor of President Xi and Madam Peng, I'd like to invite everyone in the room to visit through that beautiful curtain in the back. The door, it's all lit up and looks beautiful. It's 1 year away from completion, the new ballroom that you've heard about.
1: Mm.
4: And you will see something that I think you will really love. Presidents have been trying to get this built for 150 years. And I can tell you that tonight, if we had it, we would have had way more than 1,000 people with standing room only. And this room has about 145. That's about it. So they've been looking for this for over 150 years, all presidents, and they will shortly have it. So in honor of you, you'll be the first people to step foot on that, and we'll do that maybe after we're finished with the entertainment tonight. Mm. Anybody wants to walk into a construction site that's nice and clean and sparkling, it's our honor to have you do so, but this is in honor of President Xi, Madam Peng.
3: Nice, Evan.
1: Mm-hmm.
0: Yeah, but I mean, is it a military installation? Again, it's kind of like Marine One. Do we want China poking around?
3: Well, this is just the
1: ballroom. We're not letting them downstairs. Yeah. That's for sure.
0: Uh-huh. Uh-huh.
1: But too bad it's not done. That would be
2: great.
3: Yeah, I know.
1: And just to announce, it's been done a little bit early. Here it is.
3: It's wrapped up.
0: Now hold on. Without judges intervening, maybe it would have been closer to being finished. It's kind of like our construction issues, Pat.
1: Mm, yeah.
0: You know, maybe if we didn't have all of these delays.
2: Wait, judges have interfered in your guys' construction?
1: No, they didn't need to.
2: Oh, okay. Okay.
1: Plenty of interruptions without judges.
3: I will say, you know, we talked a little bit about your delays, but, you know, I drive the way I come here into the studios every morning, there are two buildings that have been built that have gone up so fast.
1: Mm-hmm.
3: I mean, that $14 million fire station looks beautiful.
2: That thing went
3: up fast. And then there's a new building that's been being built in between us and that fire station that went up fast. It looks like it's almost done.
2: Oh, the Amazon? It looks like an Amazon warehouse?
3: Yeah. It's huge.
1: Is it Amazon?
2: I don't know.
3: It very well may be.
1: Mm.
2: Either that big. Or a data center. It's right next to the water.
1: Which we need.
2: We need.
3: Yeah, it is right there by the river water there.
1: And the Chinese propaganda has done a good job of scaring the crap out of the American people on that.
2: So stupid.
1: A lot of that came right from them.
2: It's so stupid.
1: A lot of the hysteria involving AI and everything you need to make it happen has come from China. Because they don't want us doing it.
2: Greg Abbott fell for it.
1: Yeah.
2: He fell for it.
3: Yes, he did.
1: Yeah.

0: stupidly.
1: Yeah. I mean, there are concerns, but address them and let's move on.
0: Yes. Especially the one in Westlake. If this is a data center, which I don't think it is, just get it done. Mm-hmm. Oh, but they got to have their own energy. Okay, they will. Move on.
1: Mm-hmm. And all the water thing has been blown out of proportion, how 100%. Much water they use. 100%. You know, check into a golf course and how much water they use.
0: Oh,
1: or an almond farm, right?
0: Pat?
1: Yeah.
0: We don't ask those questions.
1: We don't ask those?
0: It's only data centers.
1: Oh, sorry.
2: Check into who the owners of a lot of those golf courses are as well.
1: Yeah. They're all owned by Donald Trump.
2: I was thinking.
1: Oh, you weren't thinking Donald Trump.
2: I was thinking of the guy that's
0: China?
2: Visiting.
1: Yeah.
0: You're thinking they're owned by China?
1: Probably more accurate.
2: Yeah.
1: Jeez. I mean, they bought land next to military installations, our bases.
0: Where else do you want them
1: Where
0: to
1: else
0: buy?
1: You going to put them?
0: Yeah.
1: Where else you going to put them? I mean, it's the perfect spot.
0: Sarah Huckabee was the only governor that said no more Chinese land buying.
2: Good.
0: So.
1: Yeah. Yeah. I mean, they've got millions of acres in the United States.
0: Yes, they do.
2: And golf courses are just, that's
0: what that
2: prime
0: is.
2: Land.
1: Yep. Yeah. Yep.
2: And who keeps track of what's going on at a golf course?
1: Nobody.
2: Yeah.
1: Nobody.
2: I mean, the PGA comes by and checks the greens once in a while. But other than that, no. What happens in that golf course?
0: Are you volunteering? Is this your American?
1: Yeah, Jeffy's going to oversee all golf courses.
2: What I am.
1: Yeah.
2: Okay.
1: That'd be a good gig,
0: That'd
1: actually.
0: That'd be a great gig.
2: That would be a great gig.
1: O.J. Simpson had it for a while.
0: Oh, yeah, because he was looking.
1: Yeah, because he was looking for the real killer. So he traveled to golf courses all over the country.
2: He did.
1: Searching desperately for that real killer.
0: Did he find the killer?
1: Well, never did.
2: That was
1: never
2: part of it. Yeah, but he
1: tried, though.
2: He still had to golf.
1: Oh. Yeah, he did. Of course you have to golf. Yeah. While you're there, you're like, all right, might as well play around or two.
0: We'll do a 18 holes.
2: Do a quick 18.
0: Yeah, 18.
3: You never know which bunker the killer is hiding in.
1: You don't.
2: Right.
1: That's why you got to check them all.
2: Yeah.
1: And he did. Also yesterday, we were pretty excited about Netanyahu's speech. I don't know that anything really super amazing came out of it.
2: It was fun, though.
1: It was fun.
2: It was fun.
1: He called out people who were leaving.
2: Oh, that was awesome.
1: Yeah.
2: Remember, we wanted Trump.
1: You look at all these. Pause it for a sec. Look at all these people streaming out of his speech.
3: Dozens upon dozens upon dozens.
1: That's unbelievable.
2: It sure is.
1: Wow.
3: I thought the left wanted to have a conversation.
1: No, that's the thing. They do not.
4: Don't. Please do so now. Thank you very much.
3: Yeah, go ahead.
1: Good.
3: Cowards.
2: any more soulless moral courage? Get out.
1: Yeah. Pathetic.
0: The UAE stayed behind and listened to them.
2: Oh, wow.
1: Are they the only?
0: I believe they're the only Middle Eastern country that stayed.
1: Jeez.
2: Wow.
1: They're trying desperately to be a tourist destination.
0: Yes, they are.
1: They want your business so bad, they don't care
0: who
1: you are.
0: We'll take the Jews. All right, come on, Jews.
1: Yeah. Come on in.
0: Come on in.
1: We've spent a fortune on this place. Please come and visit.
0: We got a new Dragon Ball Z theme park opening.
1: Yeah.
0: Let's go.
1: Good for them, though.
0: Yes, absolutely.
1: I love that.
3: I enjoyed a show and tell, actually.
1: Yeah.
3: The next clip.
5: Hezbollah. You remember the beepers? Remember?
1: Yeah.
5: These things? Remember them?
1: Mm-hmm.
5: No?
2: Yeah, we do.
5: Mm-hmm. Well, I can tell you this. Hezbollah certainly remembers them.
1: Good.
2: He had more show and tell as well.
3: Yeah, I think that's coming up here, actually.
2: Okay.
1: He addressed the genocide claims.
5: I want to ask you some questions. What genocidal regime gives 1 million polio vaccinations to the enemy's population? What genocidal regime enables the distribution of 2 million tons of food into Gaza? That's a ton for every person. Accusing Israel of genocide is the greatest lie of the century.
2: Yeah.
1: Certainly one of them.
2: Yeah.
1: I agree with that wholeheartedly. What genocidal nation drops flyers and leaflets telling the people that are there, hey, we're going to be bombing this area, you need to leave.
3: Too. Yeah.
1: Jeez.
3: That was part of it.
1: Insane what they've been through and how much they are hated. I mean, it's almost universal now. If you're under 30, You're on the side of the Palestinians. You believe Israel is creating a genocide. I don't. It's hard to believe. If it wasn't happening right before our eyes, I wouldn't believe it.
2: There's a lot of things that we cover every day.
1: True. That's very true. And here he is on attacking Iran.
5: Devastating Iran's nuclear facilities was hard. It was very hard to do. But for me, it was one of the easiest decisions I've ever had to make as prime minister. Because if we hadn't done it, we'd all be dead. Now, you want to hear the ultimate irony? In defending itself, Israel is also defending many of the countries whose delegates just left this hall. In fact, I want you to know that many of their leaders even thank us privately for taking out Iran's nukes. It's hard to imagine more mind-blowing hypocrisy, but that's exactly what it is.
1: Wow. Yeah.
2: Yeah.
1: I love that he's taking everybody on with this, because it's time that the world hears the truth, and they just don't, they never get that from the mainstream media, that's for sure. Then he gifted Starlink to an Iranian leader.
2: It was awesome. Yeah. It was awesome.
1: This is fun.
5: This is a communications device, Starlink, that allows people to access truth, to exercise choice, to exercise freedom of thought and freedom of speech. That's why the Iranian regime spends millions and billions of dollars censoring the internet. Mr. President, I'm going to leave this device with you so you can give it to the Iranian delegation. So when they inevitably defect, they too will be able to freely tell their story on social media.
2: That's awesome. Oh, yeah, there he is. He's not there. Just a picture of him. Hilarious.
1: That's great. That's great. Then the part that we were so excited about, he talked about Mamdani.
5: We're in the office of the anti-Semitic mayor of New York. I say this, shame on you. Shame on you for distorting the facts. Shame on you for inverting victim and aggressor. Shame on you for spitting in the face of truth. Mr. Mamdani, since you were elected mayor of this city, many Jews no longer feel safe in New York. They talk to me. They tell me. This isn't the city we remember. It changed so quickly. Now, it's no wonder. You praise criminals convicted of supporting Hamas. You count as friends people like Hassan Piker, who said America deserved 9/11. America deserved 9/11. Some friends you have. You invite into your home a Palestinian journalist who filmed Hamas terrorists beating and torturing Israeli hostages, and later admitted that he refused to publish the videos in order to protect, you guessed it, the terrorists. Your wife liked a post praising the October 7th massacre. She liked another post saying Tel Aviv shouldn't exist. You refused to condemn any of that. You falsely, repeatedly accuse Israel of genocide. Mr. Mamdani, you tried to stop me from coming here. You tried to silence me. Well, you can't silence me. You can't silence the truth. And here's the simple truth. Here's the simple truth. Israel didn't commit genocide. Israel prevented genocide.
2: Yep.
5: And that's exactly what Mr. Mamdani's Hamas buddies would have done to us had we not stopped them. They would have killed every last one of us. The lies you and other anti-Semites spread about the Jews and the Jewish state have real consequences.
1: That's so great. At least the people left were supportive.
2: Yeah.
1: I don't know who was left in the room.
2: Those are the Israeli guys.
1: Yeah, the Israeli delegation, yeah. The U.S. delegation. Yeah. That's about it. But everybody else left.
2: Well, yeah, UAE was there. They didn't clap, though.
1: Oh, right. Okay.
2: Yeah, they didn't show them clapping.
1: And he took them on. He spoke truth to these boneheaded Marxist Islamists. I love that.
3: Yeah, and there were over 100 arrests outside. protesters blocking traffic because he was speaking there. I think that's the setup for this next clip.
1: Yeah. Yeah, he talks about the phony human rights protesters.
5: To the protesters outside, to the hypocritical delegates who left this hall, I ask, where were you when the Iranian tyrants butchered and maimed tens of thousands of unarmed Iranian civilians? When they butchered and maimed thousands of their own people? Where were you? Did you organize mass rallies? Hunger strikes? Did you protest outside the Iranian mission to the UN? Did you speak out, for that matter, for Christians persecuted in Iran and throughout the Middle East? No, you didn't do that.
2: Nope.
5: Because you're phony human rights protesters.
1: Mm-hmm. Mm-hmm. Love it.
3: I mean, that's the thing.
1: They've never protested an actual genocide.
2: Nope.
3: Right. Every nation there has done some policy that people sitting there disagree with.
1: But yep.
3: He's the one that they walk out on.
1: Right.
3: Okay.
1: I mean, did they care about Armenian genocide?
2: Nope.
1: Not a whit. They couldn't care less about it. Did they care about Rwanda? No.
2: No.
1: Did they care about Cambodia? Nope.
2: No.
1: They've never cared about actual genocides. But this, the Israelis responding to the slaughter of 1,200 of their citizens, that's
2: genocide.
1: What they care about. That's genocide. Okay. That's apartheid and genocide. It's really frustrating. Really frustrating. They've put up with a lot. I mean, they're not, you know, like us, they're not perfect. They've done things that are wrong, as has everybody. But man, do their mistakes ever get amplified and nobody else's are talked about. I mean, if you support the Palestinians, those people never mention October 7th.
3: Mm.
1: Never. They don't care at all. That is just something Israel had coming to them.
2: Yeah.
3: Are you getting excited for the new concert called the Free Palestine Tour?
1: Oh, jeez.
3: Macklemore putting it together after the fallout. With
1: isn't that nice? That's right. Wonderful.
2: Concert of hate. Be wonderful.
1: Oh, jeez. Do we have something on that?
3: No.
1: Okay, I thought you were setting up a little clip from Macklemore.
3: I figured that you would just be genuinely excited.
1: Oh, I'm very, very excited.
3: Talking about how you're going to camp out for tickets and whatnot. Is that not going to happen? I don't know where the tour is actually going to be. I don't know if they have.
1: So he's going out on his own.
2: That's what he's claimed.
3: Well, he's soliciting for other artists to join him.
1: Let's see. He could get, what's his face from Pink Floyd? I'm sure he'll
3: Roger Waters.
1: Roger Waters. He'll get him. Maybe Bruce Springsteen will join the group.
2: I mean, he's just coming off that big tour of his own.
1: That's true. He might want to rest a while.
3: Well, they're going to raise money for the Palestinians. So that'll be good.
1: So it's not enough that we're spending $71 billion trying to restore that place. That's not enough. We're going to do
2: it. They don't want to talk about that.
1: No, they don't.
2: That money is coming from Donald Trump and Netanyahu.
1: Right. The evil Americans and the evil Jews. Where's that concert tour going to start? Is that starting in America?
3: So right now they just have three pop-ups. They have three dates in Europe, and I think that's all that's been determined so
1: Europe.
3: Far.
1: They'll be receptive to that.
3: I'm looking to, let's see. Okay. All right, here we go. October 26th, we're going to start in Dublin.
1: Mm-hmm.
3: Then October 29th, we're going to be in Paris. And then on October 30th, we're going to be in London. So those are the three confirmed cities. Probably see if they make anything at the gate before they add.
2: Well, those three cities will be, they will make money.
3: Yeah, I mean, those are Islamic areas of the world.
1: Those will be huge.
3: So those will definitely have a lot of people there.
2: And the press he'll get for it is through the roof.
1: Meanwhile, Ed Sheeran who caved. He caved in to the pressure that he was getting from the free Palestine
2: and
1: people.
2: Again, it's never enough.
1: But he says family and friends all abandoned him over this thing. And then he caves over it. He said he lost family and close friends.
2: Tough.
1: By when he claims he didn't eliminate McLemore from the tour, but because right. McLemore was kicked off the tour, I guess people abandoned him. That's amazing.
2: Yeah, he stuck to that that narrative that it wasn't him.
1: It's not his responsibility.
2: But, you know, it's his show, so his name on the ticket.
3: Let's just see here. Ed Sheeran, worth over $400 million. You
2: well,
3: know
2: that's what?
3: What
2: he said. He's made, mm-hmm. he's made yeah. a lot of money, but he mm-hmm. can't, but he's made a lot of money not preaching.
1: Yeah.
2: Not preaching.
1: Yeah.
3: But what I was going to suggest is, maybe it's just time. I just retire and I fade off into the sunset. A few people are going to suck this hard. Got my 400 mil.
1: That's what I'd do.
3: Yep.
2: He's got a nice place, a few nice places around the world. They cost money to keep going. Got to keep performing. Keep
1: the 400 million won't keep that going?
2: Not for long.
1: Oh, okay. All right.
2: Not for long.
0: The lifestyle can't support it.
1: All right. 888-900-3393. Get the Fat Five coming up.

0: the most important thing you need to know about me. Apparently, I'm a fairly dangerous man.
1: The first thing I want to do is I want to try to establish that I'm not literally Hitler.
2: Are you a Christian, Nick?
3: Yes. No, we do have an obligation to live up to the biblical standards of what constitutes biblical masculinity.
4: Learning to stand for what is right, especially when it costs you something, is the hallmark of a good man.
3: I am very proud to announce that we are joining the team over at The Blaze.
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7: 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I agree with all of that. To what purpose?
8: So we go to the Oval Office. There's like beautiful paintings all over. None of these were in here. Biden didn't have any of them here. I brought them in. I brought them back. Beautiful paintings.
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18: For his dog on Capitol Hill. Just roll it. He has one of his do people pull the dog that goes by the name of Baby Dog through the hallway. And there all the people are all rode up, taking pictures, singing happy birthday.
19: Jeez, you got to be kidding me.
18: They bring Baby Dog with the covered wagon and the red bandana and the cowboy hat.
19: What?
18: That's all. I'm glad to see you with their hard at work. The Senate is hard at work. Jim Justice.
20: But there's no time to get the Save America Act passed.
18: Correct.
20: But look at these people. The whole stinking staff is gathered out there.
18: Senator Jim Justice, who I definitely could not make this walk, I'm sure.
19: Wow.
18: Said that his English bulldog turned 7 on October 15th, but Congress won't be in session, so we got to have the folks celebrate.
0: What in the
18: world? We got to have the world celebrate.
0: I can't. Cannot.
19: I can't believe
0: I love dogs and I love pets. That is absolutely unacceptable. Holy crap.
19: How did that happen?
0: We're not a serious country, man.
19: How did that happen?
18: I don't know.
0: I thought you were going to say the dog turned 20, and then I was going to be like, all right, I mean, that's...
18: Nope,
0: no.
18: That's his,
0: 7?
18: That's his bulldog.
0: 7?
18: Yeah.
0: What are we doing? Seven.
18: He's part of his baby dog was part of the big pandemic campaign that they did in West Virginia.
0: I don't care.
18: He brought everybody out.
19: I am speechless on that.
0: Go to West Virginia, then do it there. I mean, what?
18: Absolutely embarrassing for the United States.
19: It is. That is. That's an embarrassment.
18: That is.
19: Wow.
18: We can't get anything else done.
19: Right, but we did get the birthday celebration.
18: Stroll down and everybody.
19: I mean, look at that. There are hundreds of people standing in that hallway.
21: Well, that's a famous dog. That's baby dog.
18: That's baby dog.
21: He helped us get through COVID.
18: There probably was a big free cake somewhere.
19: Jeez.
18: Which I wouldn't be surprised.
19: 100%. Yeah, dog cake.
18: Yeah.
19: That's safe for dogs.
18: Yes. Yeah.
0: And what building is this?
18: As far as I know, it's the Capitol, but I do not know that.
21: It's the baby dog building.
18: Yeah, it's the baby dog building.
21: Yeah, they dedicated it to him.
18: Yeah.
19: Unbelievable.
18: Now, many posts.
19: Wow.
18: After this took place yesterday, many posts showed what really should have been heading down the hallway.
19: Yeah.
21: Wait, he was not in it? Oh, I thought he was in it.
0: That makes sense.
19: If we're saying goodbye to him, yes. I fully get behind that. Here's our goodbye celebration for Mitch McConnell.
18: Have a nice day. You're in a covered wagon. We're pushing you out.
19: Go enjoy the rest of your life wherever you want, just not in the U.S. Senate. Yeah. I'm all about that, but not the dog celebration. Jeez. Oh.
18: Itty Bitty City Kitties is a Rockaway Beach-based nonprofit rescue specializing in orphaned and neonatal kittens, feral cat welfare, and adoptions. One of the organization's Facebook posts went viral after the group posted a cute kitten overlaid with the headline, Important Adoption Policy Update, No Effing MAGA. The caption clarified that point, saying, that's it, that's the policy. And so even PETA, and you know, PETA and I are been friends and for a long time. You know him, you love him. They even said that went too far. Homeless animals don't care which side of the abortion you're on or whether you believe in global warming or support Palestine or Israel or if you don't vote at all ever. They care if you love them and we'll give them a good home. So, you know, even PETA, when PETA is against you, that's a problem. Now, look, it's our business. They do what they want.
19: Mm-hmm.
18: You know, so go ahead. No MAGA. Good luck getting rid of your cats. Good luck. The Walt Disney Company is raising prices again for several of its subscription plans, including Disney Plus, Hulu, and certain bundle options. Both standalone ad-free plans for Disney Plus and Hulu are increasing $2.50, or 13%, bringing the total cost to $21.49 a month for each. The entertainment giant said, the cost of Disney Plus and Hulu plans with ads they're going to rise too by 50 cents to $12.49 a month. And the ad-free plan that bundles the services will also go up by $2. Now, no word on those of us that have Hulu Live along with other bundles, how much those are going to be, you know, dropped. That's they're raising the prices on these.
19: Mm-hmm. Yeah,
18: sure.
19: You keep waiting for that. I'm sure it's just around the corner.
18: We already pay a small fortune for these things, man.
19: Mm-hmm.
18: And they just keep...
19: It really adds up.
18: It does.
21: I did it. I cut all ties.
19: To what?
21: All streaming platforms.
18: No, you did not.
21: Yep.
19: No,
18: you did not.
21: I did the math, and I am all out. I did finish Lioness, but I am all out. I'm out, boys.
19: Really?
18: All the platforms?
21: All the platforms.
19: Netflix,
21: Prime, Disney,
18: all of them. Plus, HBO Max, MGM.
19: You're done with all.
18: Prime.
21: I'm done with all.
19: So you added Prime? It up? How much was it?
21: Too much. It was like $300.
19: 300?
18: Yeah, I'm probably there. I'm 200 or something.
21: Yeah.
18: I think the last time I looked.
21: And to be fair, I was doing the year Your plan.
19: Yeah.
21: But I will.
1: So you're going cold turkey. You're not going to have any subscription.
21: I have Blaze and Brave Books because so I did the year.
4: So that's not cold turkey. You still have streaming. Just saying.
21: But the main ones are out of the house. I just tried to log into Netflix. And I was like, oh, there is one.
1: There it is.
0: Uh-oh.
19: Wow.
1: Why did you, why you mean you they want you to pay in order to log in?
21: I know. It was so silly. I was already logged in. He just said, you need to renew if you want to watch this title. I'm like, oh.
0: Uh-oh.
1: Wow.
4: Well, wow. Enjoy.
1: Yeah. Good for you.
4: Enjoy. I will say this. I'm going to charge to come to my house.
1: Yeah,
4: and watch anything. I mean, you can come over.
21: Well, Linus is over. Reacher is over. What is Fall TV? There's nothing in Fall.
4: There's a lot coming up. Holy cow!
0: You're a big sports guy.
4: Yeah, I'm not giving up college football. I'm not doing it.
1: Yeah, well, he's not. So he's not into that. That's not going to hurt him.
4: Yeah. Well,
1: yeah.
4: All right. Whatever. Mm-hmm. Whatever. Is Me Too over now? I mean, Gloria Allred said no, but it's over. Harvey Weinstein has been sentenced to 15 years in prison after being found guilty of sexually assaulting former Project Runway production assistant Miriam Haley. The disgraced Hollywood producer, who has faced multiple allegations of sexual misconduct, he's maintained his innocence, though, while seeking leniency. His latest sentencing comes after years of trials and appeals and courtroom battles, and Weinstein's 74 pleaded for mercy, citing his age and health issues, including cancer and congestive heart failure. He apologized to anyone I've affected with my actions and said he felt remorse for Haley. However, I just want to reiterate my innocence. The judge didn't like that much. Wasn't happy about that. So the judge hollered at Weinstein. I'm sorry, this term they use in the story is excoriated Weinstein before handing down the sentence. Mm. You took what you wanted by force, and you have never accepted responsibility. Your legacy could have been cemented as one of greatness, but instead you threw it away for sexually assaulting Haley. And so he's sent to 15 years in New York and 5 years post-release supervision. He'll have to register as a sex offender, but he's still, you know, been guilty in California.
1: Mm-hmm.
4: And so the judge in New York said he's going to let California decide whether they can serve his sentences at the same time. But if it was up to him, they would serve them, run consecutively, stacking Weinstein's New York punishment on top of Los Angeles. Look, he's not... I'm surprised he's still alive now.
1: Mm.
4: He's not well. So, you know, he'll die in prison.
21: Does he still have the syphilis or whatever STD he got?
4: Oh, well, I mean, once you get it, you get it. Oh, it's there. It lingers. You just have to hope for no flare-ups.
21: Mm. Oh, so we have no flare-ups. Okay.
4: That's why I don't know that. I mean, he's got diabetes. He's got diabetes.
1: Cancer.
4: Congestive heart failure, cancer.
1: Yeah.
4: I mean, he did not look
1: good. He's not in good shape.
4: No, that, I mean, that picture.
1: That looked better than
4: the picture.
1: I've seen that.
4: At court. Yeah, he did look pretty good.
1: Yeah.
4: But he was in the hospital. You know, in the
1: look at that's better than he's looked in a long time.
4: He was in the hospital before he came to court. I mean, they're keeping him in a hospital, you know, at the jail. So
1: yeah,
4: you know, he's not well at all.
21: That looks good.
1: Yeah, he's gonna die in prison.
4: Yeah, absolutely, and it probably won't be much longer.
21: And he deserved it.
1: Yeah, I mean, he's found guilty, right? So
4: he was found guilty.
1: There you go. He's guilty then,
4: and he already said.
1: Mm-hmm.
4: You know, I feel sorry for you, but I'm innocent. Okay.
21: What more do you want from the guy?
4: Thank you. The judge wants a lot more, and so do the women. All right. So tomorrow cannot come soon enough. For the first time since December 1st, 2023, there will be 6 AP ranked games on the same day in NCAA football. Number 1, Texas goes into number 14, Tennessee. Number 4, Ole Miss goes into the swamp against number 21, Florida. Number 17, Iowa heads to the Big House to take on number 18, Michigan. Number 23, Texas A&M goes to Death Valley and Baton Rouge to play number 10, LSU. Number 20, Oregon travels down the coast to the LA Memorial Coliseum to play number 12, USC. And then we have number 19, Missouri heading into number 24, Mississippi State Bulldog Country. Not to mention all the other games, one in particular, number 42 in the AP, in the top 25, Nebraska, heads up to Michigan State, playing in East Lansing.
18: That it's going to be a great day of college football, which is a perfect weekend to have off. And that's exactly where ninth-ranked BYU is, watching from home.
19: Yeah, they've got to buy this weekend.
18: I'm telling you, it's a great weekend to be off. All these teams battling it out.
19: Yeah.
18: And you're sitting in the sitting there pretty at number nine. I like it.
19: Probably move up a little bit.
18: And so, yeah, you hope that happens. Mm-hmm. Yeah. And then next week they're coming into Fort Worth, Texas, to take on TCU. Also, we found out yesterday that President Trump... Oh. has been selected to be the guest picker on ESPN College Game Day.
0: Oh, wow.
18: He's really? A close relationship with Nick Saban. He said he was going to the game. Game Day was going to be at in Tennessee, because that's where Texas will be. Coach Nick Saban said they've pushed for the decision. This would be the first time a U.S. president has appeared on the show.
0: Wow.
18: So,
19: in person or by video?
18: In person.
19: In person?
18: Because as far as I know, it's in person. He said he was going to be there.
19: Wow.
18: At the game. And
19: you imagine the security nightmare for that?
18: And Coach Sarkisian, head coach of the Texas Longhorns, talked about what it's going to be like while the president is at the game.
3: Hmm. It won't change anything for us from a logistics standpoint, a timing standpoint of getting there. This will actually be my second time. I've had one other opportunity to do that. And one thing that you have to be aware of when the president goes to any game is that anytime he enters the stadium or leaves the stadium or changes locations within the stadium, they cut all communication. So they cut your headsets. They cut headsets to coaches. They cut headsets to coach-to-player communication. Wow. So you have to have a plan for that if and or when. And you get no warning. So that just gets cut out.
18: No warning.
3: So you have to have a plan for that to adjust if and or when he, you know, if he comes in middle of the first quarter or leaves in the fourth quarter or decides he's got to use the restroom, whatever that looks like.
0: You've
3: got to be prepared to have no comms that for a short amount of time.
0: Oh my goodness.
19: Former BYU quarterback Steve Sarkisian, by the way.
18: There you go. Mm-hmm. There you go. Head coach of the number one Texas Longhorns. Huh. And speaking of the Texas Longhorns, Arch Manning. At his press conference, you know, he's had been under the gun a little fire, because Pat, he laughed.
19: Yeah, he did.
18: He laughed
19: at a video. He laughed at an AI video. How dare he?
18: So last week, Texas won a huge game that they, you know, was a big win. They came back from being way behind against Ohio State. And Sarkisian was a little overexcited at the end of the game, and he kind of blew off the announcer and yelled and ran away. And so they did this meme, and I'm not going to show it to you, but he... Yeah, the meme was Sarkisian hitting the reporter and running away. And
19: he slapped Holly Rowe.
18: Laughed.
19: In the video.
18: And Arch laughed at that.
19: Yeah, he laughed.
18: Just like everyone in America.
0: And everybody else.
18: Thank you.
0: When it was described. And now all of a sudden he's public enemy number one now.
18: And he gets asked about it in his press conference, of course.
19: Mm-hmm.
5: I've seen a few AI edits of stuff, but that's about it. I saw an AI edit of Sark's interview. y'all seen that one? That's a good one.
19: That's a good one.
5: Of him slapping Holly Rowe.
19: And they laugh.
18: You know why it's a good one?
5: Yeah.
18: Because it's not real.
19: Hilarious. Yeah, right. Right.
18: It didn't really happen. Nobody thinks because that video that's not real happened, it's going to happen in real life.
19: Yeah.
18: No one, except for... these dingleberries.
19: The left-wing douchebags.
18: It's unbelievable.
19: I mean, the kid's 22. Let him laugh at a video if he wants.
18: It's unbelievable. One more quick video. I know you have a commercial. We'll get it done. But last weekend, watching the BYU-Arizona game, I was watching, and a play-by-play announcer, I think it's Connor Onion and RG3, talked about meeting with Bear Bachmeier before the game.
19: Mm-hmm.
18: And his family has a different kind of family tradition.
0: Oh, no.
22: But he told us that at the dinners, you know, sometimes they just take their clothes off. And they walk around naked. Are you naked at your dinners, Connor, with the family? Do I have to answer that? You don't have to answer that.
0: Oh, my.
18: Now, I think, personally, that's just a troll from Bear. That's him telling them that and hoping that it gets on TV so that he can laugh about it later.
19: Maybe. I don't know. It's a weird story.
18: Are you on the... Do you know the Bachmeier family?
19: I don't know. Nope, I don't.
1: I do
0: what did
1: not.
0: You think when
1: I
0: you saw
1: no
0: that during
1: the game? I have no inside information
4: okay,
1: on
4: so
1: it.
4: Okay, so that's what I think.
1: I thought, why are you telling this story?
4: I think it was just
1: it's going to be a nightmare for him.
4: I think it's
1: and
4: just,
1: it is.
4: It is, and I think it's just a troll to the,
1: yeah.
4: He's laughing. In the locker room, he's laughing.
1: Bear's not great in interviews, and so who knows if he really shared something that was it happened one time, or maybe he dreamed it, or maybe it happens all the time.
4: I don't know, but
1: it shouldn't have been shared during the game.
4: I just don't think it was real.
1: I love RG3, but that was not helpful. that's not
4: He's
1: helpful.
4: He's just telling a funny story.
1: Yeah.
4: I mean, I like RG3 on the mic. Yeah. He told us.
1: It's a weird thing.
4: I mean,
1: now it's viral, and everybody's talking about it.
4: You think RG3 would know that it's going to be, right? He's smart enough to know that that's a troll. He's smart enough to know that.
1: And yet, he told the story.
4: We are. Yeah, here we are.
1: Here we are.
4: That's the Fat Five. Be sure to subscribe to Blaze TV. 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
8: Welcome. Great to have you with us. Heading into a big football weekend. As Jeffy outlined during the Fat Five,
9: I know.
8: A lot of ranked games going on this weekend.
9: Wait.
8: Yeah, should be fun. Should be fun. NFL, though, Green Bay, I think their season hasn't started yet. I don't know when they're going to start
9: that a preseason
8: playing,
9: game they played last night.
8: What is going on?
9: They got their butts
8: with the Packers.
9: The Atlanta Falcons.
10: Well, I don't know how that happened.
8: But I don't either. 35-14.
10: It was incredible for them.
9: I mean, if you want to talk, we can turn this show into sports talk easy.
8: We could talk about it till Monday.
9: Enough of people telling me that Jordan Love is the next premier quarterback in the NFL.
10: Yeah, everybody knows that's Michael Penix, obviously. Wow. That was fun.
8: I've never believed Jordan Love was the next big thing.
9: Oh, he is not.
8: He doesn't seem to be.
9: He is not.
8: He had a good stretch a couple years ago. And then that seems to be over.
9: Wow, he threw some really, really ugly passes last night.
8: Yeah.
9: I mean, the touchdown pass, the guy was wide open in the end zone, and he was 10 yards out. I mean, any quarterback in the NFL could make that pass.
8: Mm-hmm.
9: But all the rest of the passes were terrible.
8: Quarterbacks in junior high can make that pass.
9: Thank you.
8: You don't have to be an NFL quarterback. All right. So we've got some big races that are happening right now. Of course, we know about the Senate race in Michigan with El Sayed and Mike Rogers. And in Texas, we've got a much closer than it should be race going on between Tellerico and Ken Paxton. And we just keep seeing amazing video and audio from not just Tellerico, but everybody Tellerico knows.
9: Yeah.
8: The people who shape his beliefs and his life are just the weirdest, freakiest people you can possibly imagine.
9: They are.
8: Was it yesterday we played some stuff from his pastor, or was it a couple of days ago?
9: Well, we played it yesterday, too, where she didn't believe in God.
8: Right, yeah, that's right.
10: So I think
8: you're a Presbyterian pastor, but you don't believe in God.
9: That's unbelievable.
10: And I think we have more today, if you're interested. We have 16 and 25.
8: Yeah, is this the pastor that we had on yesterday?
11: Yes.
8: So it's the same guys, right?
11: And then 16 is the actual footage that Blaze received. The one from yesterday was not the one that Blaze received. This is the actual one that Blaze received and said, hey, you might want to look at this.
8: All right, let's look at it then.
12: Do you really believe like a virgin have a child?
10: Had a virgin have a child?
13: Stuff, you see it like Hinduism, and it's more like all human beings were born out of the transcendent. There's a cosmic process, there's animals and stuff. So when Christmas story is told, all of that's in there. I think the virgin birth came more from Plato. And the only begotten one, and kind of stuff like that. That's in the writings of Plato. But it's about humanity and a cosmos. That we're like the only child, the only reflect the universe. So it's like
8: you can't hear the blasphemy. I'll shut up.
13: Come out of energy. There's no way you can know what happened with Jesus or any of the people from a long time ago. But I think what it's trying to do is reveal that you are a child of the stars.
9: Mm.
13: So the Christmas story is about the star. The mother has heard that he's eaten some dirt or something like that. So the mother forces him to open his mouth, and in it she sees the Milky Way.
14: Galaxy.
13: So his skin is blue, which is like the sky,
14: like a storm cloud or whatever.
13: Yeah. So that it's like the fact that those stories are so overlapping. I think he's talking about the common human experience.
14: Okay.
9: It is.
8: What?
9: It is.
14: A lot of religions have just hit a dead end. Mm-hmm. When Greece and Rome just crushed everybody.
15: Yeah.
14: People like that believed in animal sacrifice. So
15: right.
14: They were terrified. It's like the thing that got rid of their guilt wasn't there anymore.
15: Yeah.
8: So I think pause it for a second. Who's in the background here? Could we tell them, shut up?
10: Well, you don't schedule.
8: I'm trying to listen to this freak.
9: This is an undercover video.
10: Yeah, you don't schedule your blasphemy chats with your
8: pastor. I guess not.
10: They just happen on the fly.
8: This guy's not even Christian.
10: And what did he say? The story of the virgin birth came from Plato? Did I hear that correctly?
11: Yeah. Yes. That's normal because if we go. Oh, yes, Pat Gray. Mm. Because if we go to clip 25, mm-hmm. Reverend Babs, who the Daily Wire got the exclusive. She's going to explain to you how the Virgin Mary and the birth comes out of pagan beliefs.
8: Who are these people?
16: Do we really believe that like a virgin gave birth to a baby?
15: No.
16: Yeah. Okay.
8: No.
16: I just don't want to offend my own common sense.
17: Yeah. No, don't.
16: Yeah.
8: Don't.
17: Absolutely don't. Part of what we encourage here is for people to think for themselves.
16: Yeah.
17: And take what makes sense. It's kind of like what they say in 12-step programs. Hmm. Take what you want and leave the rest. Hmm. So you and I know that would greatly offend your relatives who want to hang on to these archaic rules. Mary and the virgin birth comes out of the pagan belief that the gods came down and impregnated people.
16: Yeah.
17: That the people were still hanging on to during that time. We have no way of knowing if Jesus really existed.
8: Whoa. What?
11: There it is.
8: What?
17: And whether or not Jesus existed doesn't really matter to me. The fact remains that message that was delivered by someone named Jesus, supposedly. And it could have all been made up, for all I know. And the God in the Old Testament is not a loving God.
8: Mm.
17: It's a vengeful...
8: Don't think you understand.
17: Killing people.
11: I think...
8: Bible.
17: Kind of God.
8: At all.
11: Yeah. This is
17: a lot of mythology. Jesus was political.
16: Yeah.
8: He was political.
17: Jesus was put on that cross not to save us.
16: Yeah.
17: Jesus was put on that cross because Rome hated him.
16: Mm.
17: And they thought he was a threat to their domination of that area.
16: Yeah.
17: And so they killed him.
16: Yeah. So he was kind of more of a...
17: save our sins.
16: So he died more as a kind of a social justice warrior in some sense.
17: Yes. So that makes a whole lot more sense to me than to say that some God would kill his son for us. That doesn't make sense.
16: Yeah, never made sense.
17: How does that make up for all the things I can do?
8: Wow. Oh, man.
11: Oof, you want to watch a sermon from her.
9: You do. Wow. It makes you want to sit in the pews.
8: Doesn't it, though?
11: Oh, yes, Pat.
8: Yeah.
11: So we'll be reading the Bible wrong, Pat.
8: Wow.

0: Christians.
1: No.
0: So how can he be?
2: How can you?
0: How do you go to that church?
2: Yes. How can you call yourself a Christian when you don't believe in Jesus?
0: I completely.
1: Well, I believe in Jesus. He was just a guy named Jesus.
0: Yeah. Maybe.
2: Maybe.
0: Doesn't, we don't even know that.
3: Doesn't the word Christian mean Christ follower?
2: Easy there, Tiger.
3: Am I wrong?
2: Easy there, Tiger. Don't start bugging us.
3: But he may or may not have existed from what
2: there
3: I hear from my
0: from
3: pastor.
0: Babs.
2: Yeah.
0: Reverend Babs.
2: Babs, which what a name. What a name, Babs.
1: Does she still get the reverend part?
0: Is this what she... Is this just... Because it's obviously hidden video. It's like...
2: Yes.
0: He...
3: Yeah.
0: She thinks she's in a friendly environment there.
2: Yes.
0: Is this what she preaches on Sunday,
2: so,
0: or is this secret?
2: That. Thank you for saying that. I haven't been able to find preachings from her, but I did find preachings from the first guy. And he is preaching the same crap that he was talking about in private.
0: That it comes from, this theology comes from Plato?
2: Yes, Pat.
0: Interesting.
2: So I've seen video footage of him actually preaching this from the pulpit, and you can see the
1: we watched it yesterday.
0: So it's not like they keep this secret.
2: No, and Pat, the sad part was the minions on the pews heading, nodding, and saying "Yep, yep." Just to let you, one of his series was about how we got the whole Easter story wrong completely from top to bottom, Pat, because it's a pagan belief.
3: So do you think that these people, and I mean, I'm asking y'all to analyze their hearts, do you think that they genuinely believe this and still think that they're a church? Or did they just go in and say, how can we destroy Christianity? I know. Mm. Let's go and be pastors and reverends and preach this message to people who are actually seeking Christ. This is this is fascinating.
1: I think they believe. I don't know that they.
3: You think that they actually
2: believe
3: it? You don't think that they're 100%. Actually calculated?
2: No, I think that actually this is what they believe.
3: Then what would lead them, though, to a church of all places? They could have this theology anywhere.
0: So weird.
2: It's called dividing the Christians.
1: Yeah, part of the whole.
3: Well, then that goes back to original theory.
2: Well, it goes back to the end of times. Mm-hmm. What I was just talking about yesterday. The book of Jude literally says this is what's going to happen.
1: Mm-hmm. The opening of the mouth and seeing the Milky Way stuff. I mean, that was all. I mean, I've seen that too while I was doing shrooms. Yeah.
3: Oh,
1: yeah.
3: Seen that? So,
1: I mean, shrooms and LSD will make that happen.
3: Really?
2: Oh, really?
1: I mean, holy God.
0: Interesting.
3: Can you put what's the information about Reverend Babs? I just want to look her up and look up the other guy too, and just end up back to see if their bios say where they got where they went to seminary.
2: Just look for Reverend Babs and Reverend Rigby.
1: Reverend Babs and Rigby. Reverend Rigby. Man.
0: Christian pastors who don't believe in Christ.
1: I hope they're both
2: are not Christian
1: this
2: pastors.
0: They're not Christian pastors.
1: No way.
0: No, they're not. They're not Presbyterians. I mean, we heard from
2: a Presbyterian
0: yesterday.
2: They're very quiet.
0: Yeah.
2: She wishes she can push back.
1: Do you think Babs is quiet?
0: No. No, I don't.
1: No.
0: Nope.
1: She does not look like a quiet person.
0: Wow. Just so bizarre. But this guy who attends this church could be your senator, Texas. He could be one of your two senators. Isn't that a treat? Wouldn't that be great? You want him in office? Wouldn't that be great?
1: Wouldn't
0: it? Yeah.
3: Wouldn't it, though?
0: Except no. No,
2: wait,
0: it can't
2: hold
0: happen.
2: On. No, we don't want Dave Celerico.
0: No.
2: So the guy who has these pastors and beliefs in transgender surgery, whose favorite drag queen is somebody that he immediately knew who it was.
1: Yeah.
2: And the first thing that he loves is transgender children.
1: We've seen that from him. Yeah.
2: This is the guy.
0: There are six genders.
2: God is non-binary.
0: Non-binary. Well, now you see where some of that weirdness comes from.
3: Yeah. Oh, yeah. That's what I'm. This is.
1: All religions are a big circle.
2: Yes.
0: They all lead to the same place. Yes. A million different ways to get to the same place.
3: So they both attended Austin Presbyterian Theological Seminary in Austin, obviously. And they're years apart. I mean, we got this guy 1979, and she was ordained in 2014. So we need an undercover investigation. Wow. I just want to know.
1: Is that seminary where Telrico went?
0: Because he went to
2: he's
0: a seminarian.
1: I thought so.
3: Yes, he did.
1: Yeah,
3: same seminary.
2: Okay,
3: all right.
2: It's time to go undercover.
0: Wow.
3: Now they have every right to teach and preach and practice whatever they want.
2: Right.
3: But you're calling yourself a church. You're calling yourself a Christian. I just don't even understand that.
2: I'm willing to take one for the team, boys.

0: If you pay for my trip,
1: you want to go down there?
0: I'll go for. I'll take a semester.
2: What if you come out believing all that stuff? Yeah.
0: Believing in the mouth opening the Milky Way.
2: Yeah.
3: What if you're Chaplin Cruz, but if you open up your mouth, there's the Milky Way? What happens then?
0: Then I'm ready for the promotion then.
2: And you notice that the first thing that comes out of his mouth is Hinduism.
0: Yeah. Did you see that?
2: Yeah.
0: Yeah.
2: Weird.
3: Really weird.
2: Wow.
3: We might have to play a video.
0: Thank you. During overtime today or here.
3: Also, but we had a Hindu preacher telling us about how good cow dung is.
2: What? And, oh my gosh.
0: Yeah, we're going
2: to
0: do it here.
2: That's a little something to look forward to.
0: Oh, Pat, it's going to be so good. You're going to love it.
2: That's fun.
3: I don't think you know. I don't think you know how good cow dung can be.
2: No, you're right. I don't.
0: And did you know?
2: I don't have a positive opinion about it at all.
3: I will tell you what, after this Hindu guy speaks,
0: and Pat,
3: you will.
0: Okay. Did you know that cow dung is the number one export of India?
2: No, I did not.
3: Now you do.
2: Doesn't surprise me, but I didn't know that. All right. Buying and selling homes can be really exciting, but it's also pretty stressful. You got to go through inspections and negotiating and paperwork, deadlines, lots and lots of decisions you have to make. 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
2: It's weird that sometimes when this plays, I think Feels Like the First Time by Foreigner.
0: But it shouldn't.
2: I don't know why. It shouldn't.
0: It's called Feel Like the Last Time
2: okay.
0: on my board.
2: Well, there you go. I mean, it's nothing like it. It's the opposite.
0: It's literally the opposite of what you're thinking.
2: Weird. 888-900-3393. We're just going through some of the hot races in the country right now because, man, the midterms are already underway in some
3: states. They are.
2: And GOP nominee Joe Arminio is running against Sarah McBride.
9: Oh, yeah, Tim.
2: Tim Sarah
9: up
2: McBride.
9: Up in Delaware
2: mm-hmm.
9: for Congress.
2: So here was Joe.
9: So they're doing a town hall debate type thing. And he references
0: so
9: Tim.
0: We do those.
9: Oh, yeah, we do those in Delaware.
3: It is
9: Texas.
3: Such a thing.
2: Huh.
9: Uh-huh. See if you see
2: Weird.
9: The problem here.
2: Okay.
9: Jeffy will see the problem.
10: I'm sorry to have to say that the representative from Delaware, through the net of his comments and his actions on balance, has contributed to this. I would like to show respect to the speaker. That would be nice. Has contributed to the subject.
2: Okay, the problem is the audio is really bad.
3: Yeah.
2: Is that the
0: That's
2: problem?
0: The problem.
2: That's
0: the problem, man.
2: Okay,
0: That's
2: yeah, I
0: the
2: recognized
0: problem.
2: It right
3: They're
2: away.
3: They're running for professional office.
9: Right, right,
3: somebody
9: right.
3: needs to learn
2: Come
3: how to
2: on.
3: Run audio. What are we doing?
9: So he referenced
2: him,
9: his,
2: right?
9: Yeah. Him and his
2: and him. So,
3: and the
2: missed,
3: audience was not having it, though.
9: Yeah, they were not happy. Okay.
2: He misgendered him. He used incorrect pronouns. Those are like criminal offenses
3: yeah.
2: now. You can't
9: so
2: do that.
9: I guess he was warned not to do
2: he?
9: That again.
2: Okay.
9: And so here's the second
2: okay.
9: instance.
10: Public and private health care
3: in
10: 2024 was consuming 18% of gross domestic product. That is a catastrophe. The reason is because gentlemen like the two here on this up here with me on the Democratic Party and the Republican Party.
9: Gentlemen like the two up here with me.
2: Okay.
9: So they get mad and they cut his microphone and
2: they cut his mic off.
9: Yep.
2: Oh, wow.
3: I mean, this is being promoted from the Jewish Federation. That's,
2: yeah.
3: That's what's said on the table mm-hmm. cover.
2: It did.
3: Wow.
2: Yeah.
3: Okay.
2: Well.
9: So he leaves. I mean,
2: probably very
9: gonna,
2: liberal.
9: If they're not
2: going to
9: let him have
2: right.
9: audio, as bad as it is.
2: Did he leave?
9: Yeah, he left. I mean, he's like, that's my understanding is that.
2: That's interesting.
3: Oh, wow.
2: So.
3: Okay.
2: The audience was not on his side, though.
3: No.
2: Wonder if he shouldn't have kept doing it.
3: Right.
2: Because he didn't win any friends.
3: So maybe he's not. Right, he's not smart enough to realize that.
2: Yeah, that's unfortunate.
9: Yeah,
2: that it's this ridiculous that you can't just say, okay,
9: if you don't play make believe with them,
2: right,
9: and affirm
2: well,
9: their
2: you
9: mental
2: play
9: illness.
2: That game.
3: Well, Sarah has been Sarah for quite some time.
2: How long?
9: In
2: has
9: what
2: it been?
9: Way? In what way is Sarah Sarah?
2: She changed her chromosomes.
0: Yes.
9: Mm-hmm. Yeah.
2: Okay.
3: Yeah,
2: right.
3: Yes, she did.
2: All right, well, good.
3: She had them flown in from China.
2: No,
3: she had them flown in from China.
2: I stand corrected.
3: Yeah, okay.
9: He did
3: then. Okay.
0: Yeah. He went to China, and Xi Jinping
3: yes.
0: said, yes,
3: yeah.
0: there you go.
2: Yeah, we can change your chromosomes.
9: Yeah,
2: you bet.
9: So now there are calls for him to exit the race. He says it's freedom of speech. I like that defense.
2: Yeah, I like that.
9: And I have no idea.
3: He won't win that.
2: You don't have to play that game, though.
9: No.
2: You don't have
9: no.
2: to. Now, you're trying to get elected, so... I don't know. You be the judge. Do you go with reality or do you play the game?
0: You called her by the name, right?
2: Yeah.
9: Or
0: can we still call him by the name without sacrificing our beliefs?
3: Yeah.
9: Right, you know
3: Sarah.
9: What?
3: Sarah.
9: He could,
3: Sarah. Call her, he could just say Sarah.
0: Sarah.
3: And not reference a he
9: right.
3: or
9: he
3: she.
9: He could play yeah. it safe and
2: mm-hmm.
9: just say my opponent.
2: Right.
9: Mm-hmm.
2: Yes. You could do that. There are ways around it.
3: Yes.
2: But he obviously wanted to be confrontational and he was.
3: And he was.
2: And, he
3: and
2: was.
3: That's what he gets.
2: Yeah.
9: And did you know the guy's name? Until
3: I still don't.
9: No. Right, exactly.
2: But
9: and so
2: I only know it because it's right in front of me.
9: Right.
3: Joe Arminio.
9: I'm looking for
3: okay.
9: polling data.
2: I'm guessing he's way behind.
0: Right.
3: How many there were more than just he and
9: let me see
3: he
9: what,
3: and he on the stage.
9: Let me see what Cauchy says.
0: And we have a Jewish that. Federation? That was a...
3: Yeah, Delaware.
2: Yeah.
0: Interesting.
3: They've probably supported Biden for years.
2: Probably. Yeah, I bet they did.
3: I bet they did.
2: I mean, look at New York. A lot of the Jews are supporting Mamdani now.
0: Which is...
3: Well, the,
2: we just
3: the
2: had
3: ones,
2: that story
3: not the ones
2: last
3: talking
2: week.
3: Talking to Netanyahu.
2: Mm. No, not them.
9: I mean, and let's look at the reality of politics. The guy had to make some sort of waves because Cauchy's got him at 90% McBride winning.
3: Yeah,
9: that.
3: That's her territory.
9: That
3: she
9: is
3: wins
9: his
3: that.
9: Territory.
2: Yeah.
9: Yep.
3: She
9: right.
3: wins that.
9: He
3: yeah.
9: does.
2: Well, Sarah Dwin. He had his chromosomes changed.
11: Yes, we just covered that.
3: From China. So you can show some respect over there.
2: I know we've looked into this before, but did Sarah slash Tim have the surgery?
9: Not yet.
2: Okay, so please.
9: He's a dude.
2: Stop it.
0: He changed his chromosomes.
3: Flown in from China,
0: flown in from China, and he is a she.
2: If you're going to change the chromosomes, I think you need to change
0: the
2: unit.
0: It's not the pipeline.
3: That's happening right now.
2: That's just me. That's
3: in the works.
0: It's want to make sure that the body is able to accept the new chromosomes, because you don't want to go through all that
2: that's
0: trouble,
2: true.
0: And then
2: that's
0: body
2: true.
0: Says,
3: sometimes it gets rejected.
0: Denied.
2: You don't want to reject your new
0: chromosome
2: equipment,
0: that you paid a lot of money.
2: So. I understand chromosome surgery is fairly pricey.
0: Very.
2: Yeah. It's very, new, and it's pricey. So
3: Sarah's a congressperson. She already got that,
0: changed. Quick,
3: change.
2: All right. Then we have another candidate, in Kansas who spoke out pretty boldly.
3: This is a Democrat, amazing.
2: Adam Hamilton, who's running in Kansas. And he's asked about whether or not Kamala.
3: Yeah, because she's out. She went.
2: Yeah,
3: to
2: she's
3: speak
2: doing
3: with,
2: the rounds,
3: and she was great with what's his face from Michigan. She was not great at all. She was terrible. Mm-hmm. Just like she's terrible everywhere she goes.
2: El Sayed looked like he was absolutely disgusted with what she was saying.
3: She was. She was terrible.
2: Yeah, she was terrible.
3: She was like she always is.
2: Yeah,
3: terrible.
2: And it was making El Sayed nervous. He's fidgeting in his chair. He wants her to shut up. But so Adam Hamilton in Kansas is asked about it.
3: Yeah.
12: The former Vice President Kamala Harris, she went to Michigan to be with Abdul El Sayed to campaign on his behalf.
3: Doctor.
12: Would you welcome her to campaign with you in Kansas?
13: No, I would not. No offense intended for her, but she would not be a help to me. We are a different kind of Democrat, and the National Democrats, some of the leaders do not represent where the people in Kansas are. So again, I mean, no offense to Kamala Harris, but I would ask her if she wanted to come, I would say, please do not come to my state. I do not need you here.
12: You said,
13: you would actually hurt me.
2: Boy, you don't hear that very often. That's incredible.
9: And he quoted her.
2: That's
9: do not come.
2: Incredible.
3: I mean, I know he's a Democrat, and who knows what else he believes in. I don't know the man. I don't know the campaign. But you do not hear that at all.
2: Mm-mm, never. Wow. He wasn't even...
14: Do not come.
9: Okay. Yeah, I mean, he said
2: he wasn't even diplomatic about it. Really, I mean, he did say, "I don't mean any offense
3: respect,
2: to her."
3: But no.
0: That's a good way to say it, though. That's a great way to say it.
2: Awesome. That's awesome.
3: No need for you to show up in Kansas.
2: No, you know what? We're good. We're good. Thanks.
14: Do not come. Do not come.
4: This is Pat Gray, Unleashed.
15: If it comes down to it, I'm not going to avoid telling the truth. Is the deep state that threatened by what we talk about?
16: You want to be a brave truth teller? Let's have it out.
17: I was just looking for more information on Quibit's technology.
2: These are just cold, hard, proven facts.
18: Day one of exposing Black history because it, like, literally didn't even happen.
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20: Tim Walz dropped out of his re-election bid because of this Somali scandal that we broke right here.
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25: Which policies for Trump contributed to the increase in abortion under
26: Trump. I think it's the cultural
25: In 2017,
26: effect.
25: He had just become president.
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3: This person, just type it up.
4: No, it's on the internet, so it must be true.
3: Oh, there you go.
2: Obviously. What, are you stupid?
4: I think he is.
2: Yeah. You think he is?
4: I think he is.
2: All right.
3: You do, right? That's what.
4: Yeah, I do. Yeah.
3: Okay.
4: Yeah.
3: Okay.
2: let's go to Eric in Illinois. Eric, welcome to the Blaze. Hi.
9: Hi. How's it going?
2: We're good.
3: Oh.
9: Yeah. Good. The whole Babs Tallarico debacle, mm-hmm. with her thinking that, you know, Jesus is pagan and was from a pagan birth. If you go by their own philosophy on this, mm-hmm. then they're admitting themselves they're pagan because they're saying they're Christian.
2: Well, that's true.
3: Yeah, that is true.
2: Yeah. Yeah, you're right.
9: So they're putting it right out there in the open, you know, hey, we're pagan, vote for me, we'll destroy your country.
2: Pretty much.
3: Yeah, for sure.
2: Yeah. It's a good thought. Thank you, Eric.
3: Yeah.
2: And I don't know, by extension, then, you would think Tallarico is also a pagan.
3: 100%.
2: Right?
4: How do you get there, sir?
2: Well,
4: do you have the evidence that
2: he's a pagan?
4: He
2: goes to their church.
4: Okay.
2: They're his pastors.
4: Uh-huh.
2: That's what they're teaching.
3: They went to the same schools.
2: He says they're his preachers.
4: Okay. Mm-hmm.
2: So I'm thinking if they're pagans, so is he.
10: Okay. They all went to the same seminary.
3: Yeah.
2: Yeah. Wow. That's troubling. It's really troubling. This guy could be a U.S. senator from the state of Texas.
10: He could be representing you and me.
3: Nope, he's not winning.
10: Six years.
3: He's not going to win in Texas.
2: He can't.
3: Not going to win. He's not going to do it.
2: Okay.
3: Kent Paxton is going to win.
2: Good. Thank you.
3: Kent Paxton is going
2: to
3: win.
2: Speak more comfort to me. Yes. Keep speaking it.
4: Cruz, he's on the road with Ken. So that should help.
2: Yeah.
3: Will it?
2: I hope.
3: Well, here in Texas, it will.
4: Yeah, in Texas.
2: In Texas,
4: absolutely.
10: Isn't that where it needs to help?
3: Ted. Yes.
4: He's taking a quick stopping as a linesman for the county.
2: Mm-hmm.
4: And he's going to start helping Ken lay out some good foundations.
3: Let's see them both up in the lift.
2: Yeah. At the next outage in Texas, they better both
3: be there.
4: They'll be there. He's teaching him the ropes. He's like, hey, man, when a storm comes, you do not go to Mexico.
2: No.
4: You do not go to vacation.
2: You get out on the line and
4: you work.
2: You restore power.
4: Yes.
2: That's what you're doing, okay?
10: Uh-huh. Yeah.
2: Your alignment for the county, you drive the main road.
4: You drive the main road.
2: That's what you do.
10: That's a good team.
2: Mm-hmm.
10: A couple of guys from Texas who are known for traveling at the wrong time. Teaming up. Okay.
4: We don't talk about that.
2: Yeah.
4: Shh.
2: I mean, it was in our face, though, July 4th. That was that not in our face?
3: It was.
2: The 3rd, the 4th, the 5th. We got to see Paxton and his little trip.
4: We talked about this. He had a timeshare. It was his slot.
2: Okay.
4: It was either lose it or use it.
2: And he had to use it.
4: He had to use it.
2: He had to. So what are you going to do?
4: She did not want to stay here for 4th of July. She wanted to go out abroad.
2: yesterday we had some interesting discussions with our listener. We had a caller, Mike from Michigan, who told us something shocking. Check this out.
11: To President Trump, here's why I land on President Trump. I voted for him 3 times now.
2: Okay, yeah.
11: And come November, I'm voting Democrat.
2: No.
10: No.
11: Because
2: really?
11: Yes.
2: Why? No, Mike. You don't do it, Mike. Don't do
11: it. Burn it down.
2: Wow. Oof.
3: See.
2: Wow. That mentality is not the right mentality, in my humble opinion, Mike. So he voted for Trump 3 times. But now he's going to vote Democrat? I don't understand that thought process. I think it's understandable that you want to send a message to Republicans because they failed us miserably time after time. And especially during this majority stretch where they control the presidency, they control the Senate, the House, and supposedly even the Supreme Court.
3: Yeah.
2: But voting Democrat, that's akin to throwing the baby out with the bathwater.
3: It is.
2: Please don't. I mean, it's kind of like saying, you know, I keep stubbing my toe every day, so I'm going to have my feet amputated. I can't get rid of this headache, so I'm going to shoot myself in the head. No. That's suboptimal.
3: Yeah.
2: That's the wrong way to go about this,
3: yeah.
2: I think. And we're too, you know, we've already been weakened by Joe Biden, by Barack Obama for 8 years. I mean, I don't know how much more our republic can take.
3: Well, it's definitely, showing signs of stress.
2: It is. I mean, look at the inroads the Democratic Socialists have made. Socialism is, it has a positive opinion from Democrats now.
3: Between that and Islamism,
2: yeah,
3: we need to put a stop to that.
2: We do.
3: Quick.
2: We do.
3: Very quick. Look, I get the... We've heard from other people too in clips. I don't know that we've played them all, but we've listened to them where they talk about burning it down,
2: mm-hmm.
3: and they don't mean literally burn it down. But
2: I hope
3: they're sick
2: don't.
3: Of what's been going on.
2: Yeah.
3: So
2: you want to make a statement?
3: You want to
2: punish somebody?
3: Change. You want it to change, but this isn't the change you want.
2: Yeah. Right.
3: The outcome isn't going to be what you want.
2: Yeah. Let me tell you, take 60 seconds here and tell you about World Watch. If you're looking for screen time your whole family can actually agree on, we've got this new school year going, and this would be a great time for your teens to stay informed without being overwhelmed. This is created specifically for teens. 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

0: And now, Pat Gray returns.
1: You know, the thing that is so maddening as we watch this campaign season unfold, I mean, Democrats have already, they're already measuring for the drapes. They're already picking out carpet. They're already, pay attention to what they're saying, because they're telling you what they're going to do. I mean, they are 6 weeks out and already. We got to play this Barack Obama clip here from yesterday, clip 20. I mean, just listen to this. I mean, do you want to empower the people? Because remember, Tallarico was the handpicked person to go represent the Democrats for the Texas Senate seat, not Crockett.
2: No, they gave Crockett the boot.
1: And Barack Obama. Just remember, Tallarico was Barack Obama's pick, and listen to him already planning what the Democrats are going to do if they take control
3: of each other. We have to redesign how the federal government at least works so that it can actually get stuff done. And I'll give you one example that plagued me during my presidency, and even during my presidency I was convinced we needed to get rid of it, is the practice of the filibuster, which is not in the Constitution. It is a practice that was adopted almost by accident.
4: Pause it for a sec. How many times have we said this? The second they're in office, they're going to do this.
5: Yes.
4: They're going to get rid of the filibuster, something that John Thune refused to even consider, would not do it. Wouldn't even use the filibuster to his advantage. Let him babble for 2 months. Let him expend all their energy then have the vote. Then you need the 50 plus one. That's all you need. But when they get into office, they're not going to bother with it.
6: Nope.
4: They're going to get rid of the filibuster. Here's the guy.
5: They're just going to steamroll what they want through.
4: Yep. So, go ahead. There's more.
3: Exploited, but mildly exploited, mainly, frankly, by Dixiecrats to prevent civil rights legislation.
1: Southern Democrats.
3: So Southern Democrats.
4: Right, thank you. At least
3: practitioners of the filibuster, but it was rarely used. By the time I got to office, and Mitch McConnell, who was the Senate leader on the Republican side, when the Republicans took control of the Senate in 2010, essentially just rewrote the Constitution that you had to have a supermajority to get anything through the Senate. And what happens there is people start getting very cynical if they elect somebody who seems idealistic and has a great plan, and then suddenly it just hits a wall. And that happens again and again and again. After a certain point, people feel like, well, nobody's listening to me. And that's cynicism.
5: Mm-hmm. Yeah, we got it, Barack.
4: Yeah.
5: And that goes back to our point of what's going to change isn't the change you want. It's not the change. I get wanting change. Me too.
1: Yeah.
5: Me too. Mm-hmm. But it's not going to be what you think it is.
6: But no. Jeffy.
7: Burn it down.
5: Yeah, I know. I know.
1: The talking points have gone out.
5: I know that's the mentality.
1: Who did we play? Gosh, it was just 2 days ago. We played someone saying on the left, it was a female, I forget who it was, but was saying the same things about the filibuster and social media. I mean, that's the target. Clip 22, skip the 21 there, Joe. It's coming. I mean, the freedom of speech, you're about to wave goodbye to it if the Democrats take office.
3: I will say that the rise of social media and the siloing, the information bubbles that we all occupy.
5: I do not.
3: So that the reality of somebody who's reading the New York Times is entirely foreign to somebody who's watching Fox News.
1: Yeah, we got to force them to read it.
3: We're going to have to find ways to bridge that.
1: Force them.
3: And we're going to have to create new town squares, essentially, where everybody is having a common dialogue with certain rules. And that becomes certain even rules. More important as technology accelerates.
4: Who
3: and
4: makes
3: AI
4: the rules,
3: and deepfakes
4: Barack?
3: And
4: you?
3: All kinds of nonsense is coming.
1: Yep.
4: Yeah.
1: You're about to get a fairness doctrine for social media.
4: Very few things I agree with Michelle Obama on.
8: I can't stand my husband.
4: Yeah, me neither. I can't stand your husband either. It's nice to have that reminder from time to time.
1: He shared a fantasy that he has, too, yesterday.
5: Oh, yeah.
1: If you want clip 21.
3: even when I was president, I sometimes fantasized about
4: Valerie Jarrett. No.
3: If you put women in charge of every government for like 2 years. And then just kind of saw, all right, how are things going? I have a strong belief that things would, they wouldn't be perfect.
6: But they'd be better.
3: But they'd be better. Yeah. I'm confident about that.
1: Oh, yeah.
3: I really do.
1: Cover me harder, mama.
6: I can't stand my husband.
4: Me neither.
1: You know he was putting her in charge of so much behind the scenes. Tell me what to do, Big Mike.
7: Pat, what is your advice to Mike?
8: Burn it down.
4: No, that's,
5: no,
4: that's
5: no,
4: not
5: Mike.
4: It. That's
5: no.
4: not what we do. No.
5: No.
4: Nope.
5: We can't.
4: No. It's. I don't know how that helps. Burn down the. You're talking about burning down the country, because if you burn down the Republican Party and you elect Democrats, that's what's going to happen.
5: Yeah.
4: You're going to burn down the nation. And again, that's throwing the baby out with the bathwater. We don't want to do that.
5: We have too much. There's too much at stake.
4: Yeah.
5: It's too much at stake.
4: 888-900-3393. All right, we got to get to Sonny Hostin here in a second. But first, let's just talk to Leo in Alabama. Leo, go ahead.
9: Yes, I got a bone to pick with you boys.
4: All right.
9: I want to know why you stole part of Glenn Beck's logo.
4: Whoa.
5: Excuse me?
4: We stole part of...
9: the lightning bolt.
4: Uh-oh.
9: I think that's the reason Jeffy got hit in the head with Glenn Beck's revenge.
5: That is. Mm-hmm. Yeah, that's very possible. First of all, Keith Malinak's fault.
4: Yeah.
5: He was the one that hung the lightning bolt.
1: Yeah, yep.
5: And stay knew focused. That it was going
1: Glenn
5: to
1: Beck.
5: Fall.
1: Mm-hmm. Stay focused.
5: Okay. Second,
4: he stole it from us.
5: Thank you.
4: Thank you. Right.
5: Thank you.
4: We didn't steal it from
1: Everyone
4: him.
1: Everyone has stolen it from us.
5: Go pick your bone somewhere else. Okay.
4: But thanks for allowing us the opportunity to make that point.
5: But that bone needs to go somewhere else.
1: Yeah. We don't stick up for the we don't stick up for the unleashed. We don't stick up for the lightning bolt.
4: Right.
1: But if you, sir, want to call here and accuse us of stealing something, that is incorrect.
5: That's too far.
4: James in Florida, welcome.
10: Hey, Pat. Just a quick plea to anybody considering voting for a Democrat.
4: Mm-hmm.
10: Think of what Trump is doing for the world.
5: I know.
10: How he is positioning America to be a dominant force a dominant force for good.
4: Yep.
10: So if you do not vote for a Republican, what you're going to see is Trump impeached or...
4: Oh, repeatedly.
5: That's all they're going to do. That's all they're going to do. They've already...
4: Thanks, James. And they will continue to impeach him until they can get the Senate somehow.
1: Yes.
4: I mean, if they have the majority, they'll try to have him removed.
5: Oh, yeah, absolutely.
4: Office.
5: And to Keith's point, they're already saying it.
4: Mm-hmm.
5: So take them at their word.
1: And I don't know how many Democrats there will be in the Senate if they take control, but you got to start thinking there's some Republicans that might even go along with him to convict.
4: Yep.
1: If the House goes ahead and impeaches him, you need 67 senators total. So I don't know what the number would be when the dust settles of Democrats, but you got to start thinking about rhinos that maybe would vote to impeach him. And they might do that in a... Just hear me out on this wargaming. They might do this to help J.D. Vance in 2028. If they think that Trump is damaged goods, regardless of their motivation, they may just want to do that to help J.D. Vance.
8: Burn it down.
5: And how long is McConnell in office?
1: Until the end of time.
7: End of the year.
4: He's done. No, McConnell's done in January.
7: Yeah. The end of the year.
4: Yeah. So,
5: Because he would vote for that.
1: You're trying to noodle out how many Republicans would vote?
5: Yeah.
1: A lot of them lost in their primaries, thankfully, the rhinos.
7: Yeah, Cornyn.
1: Like a Cornyn or the guy in Louisiana.
5: Which is why they're trying to affect the burn down cause.
4: Yeah.
1: Cassidy.
4: Yep.
1: Yeah.
4: All right, let me take a minute and tell you about Kexi Cookies real quick. We've got our fall lineup going on right now, and one of those is the Churro Toffee Cookie, which ends on October 1st. This thing is delicious. I was going to have one bite the other day. I could not stop. Ate the whole thing. Ate the whole thing.
5: I hate that about your cookies, because I do the same thing.
4: Right.
5: I was just going to have a little bite.
4: Right.
5: Then the next thing you know, the whole thing's gone.
4: The whole thing, and then pretty soon the whole box is gone.
11: It's the cookie that eats like a meal. I said this.
4: Yes. Ooh. It's a soft cinnamon-kissed cookie loaded with white chocolate chips, crunchy toffee pieces, and it's finished with big chunks of toffee on top and a drizzle of white chocolate. Man, it is so, so good. We had this listener who said, best cookies ever. 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These are not Keebler. So, but I promise, they are worth it. She said, but waiting was literally the biggest mistake of my life, having missed out on these for a year or two. Being a listener of the show, the constant advertisement finally convinced me. The cookies are massive. It is literally like ordering a restaurant dessert. Lastly, I Jeffy-size mine. It's blasphemy to share a cookie like some people do.
5: Amen.
4: But Jeffy size is even better. Eat two cookies at once. Thank you.
5: And that's awesome.
4: We ship nationwide. 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
12: More Pat Gray Unleashed.
4: All right, so Sunny Hostin told us the other day that she was the holdout juror 35 years ago on a big trial, the cannibal guy who accidentally killed his either wife or girlfriend. And then
5: chopped her up.
4: Got panicked, chopped her up, and fed her to people. Yeah.
1: Yeah, and a soup to homeless people.
4: Oh, my God.
7: Unhoused. How dare you?
5: Thank you, Chris.
4: So, how did that turn out for her? Because it's not true. She was not the holdout juror.
5: Amazing. Yeah. So we held up the picture yesterday.
1: That's what she said. She said, I'm the holdout juror.
5: I was a holdout juror,
1: I convinced people that he was not guilty by reason of insanity. Mm-hmm. So,
5: She said, eventually, I turned him around.
1: Right, I turned him around. She made a big deal about taking us inside the deliberation room.
4: She got all the other 11 on her side.
5: Yeah.
1: So I held up this picture on my laptop. But I didn't read the article yesterday, but everyone else did, so thank you. Rakowitz not guilty, holdout on jury, is blamed for verdict. And so if you look here at the paper, and this there's multiple sources at the time, Associated Press, New York Post, and so on, and this one is the Daily News. Juror Valerie Holmes said the holdout juror, because remember it's Sunny, right, wanted to collect his $15 a day.
5: Oh, my gosh.
1: He was unemployed. So he was very determined, very manipulative, and he didn't mind how long he stayed here. There's other articles that talk about how he enjoyed the free meals and stuff. So that one guy, not Sonny Hostin,
4: is there's the guy right there. That's the holdout juror, not Sonny Hostin.
1: No. This is the killer.
4: That's the killer.
1: Yeah.
4: Okay. Looks like the holdout juror right there. Okay. Looks just the same. That's the same guy.
1: It's a man. I cannot wait to see what The View does to address this.
5: It's unbelievable. But The View actually lied about
1: that. Absolutely.
7: Well, The View had the article. They put the article on the screen and she read it from the screen.
4: Is
5: her name even in that story?
1: No, it is not. Not in this one.
4: No.
7: I'm confused because they read it from the screen. I remember her.
5: Yeah.
7: And then she had that same article, and she's like, that's me.
4: Because she only said the holdout juror, and that's me. No, that wasn't you. According to the others involved, it wasn't you. It was some guy.
1: Multiple jurors talking about this guy.
4: That's unbelievable.
5: That's unbelievable. Mm. How do you... You know what? I'm a holdout juror. I'm a holdout.
4: Are you?
5: I was holdout juror
4: 18?
5: Number 18. I held out on the Lindsey Clancy trial. It was me.
1: I thought it was a black dude.
7: I thought it was a black dude.
5: I don't care. Is that what was reported?
13: Yeah, that's what was reported. It was a black guy.
5: He's not going around giving
13: from Jamaica.
5: He's not going
13: or
7: Haiti. Jamaica Catholic.
1: I don't think this is accurate.
5: Holy cow! No, I was the whole dog.
1: That's
5: juror.
1: Not what we're reading.
5: I was. The
13: that's
5: whole
13: weird because it seems like you were here during that whole.
7: That's why he was a holdout.
5: Thank you. That's unbelievable. How do you even work with someone? That's an all out. The producers thought I was making it up until we looked into
4: it. And you were.
1: Because you were.
7: Wait, did you
4: I mean, she might have been on the jury.
7: Mm-hmm. Okay.
4: But she was not the holdout juror.
7: Did Jeffy say, how can you work with someone that lies all the time?
1: Jeffy, that's what we ask ourselves. Every day.
13: Right. Maybe you don't want to ask that question.
5: You know what? Never mind.
13: Maybe, you withdraw the question, Your Honor. Yeah.
14: This is Pat Gray.
15: All right. Welcome to a brand new episode of The Liz Wheeler Show. If you haven't already subscribed to the show, would you do that as we get started on today's episode? Okay. You've heard of Event 201. Event 201 happened in the fall of 2019. It was a pandemic tabletop simulation exercise. That's a mouthful. Essentially, it was a practice run for COVID-19. It was a bunch of groups. It was sponsored by the World Economic Forum. No surprise there. The Bill and Melinda Gates Foundation and boasted participants like the UN and the World Health Organization. And during this pandemic tabletop simulation exercise, they essentially practiced for the scenario where a novel bat-derived coronavirus is unleashed on the world. How would governments and medical systems handle this? They practiced. Well, of course, during this tabletop simulation exercise, governments imposed lockdowns and vaccines and practiced seizing control over their citizens. It was the definition of a practice run because just months later, it actually happened. COVID-19, a novel bat-derived coronavirus, was unleashed on the world and governments responded just how they practiced. At the behest, of course, of all these organizations, whether it was the UN and the WHO or the Bill and Melinda Gates Foundation, the WEF, just how these organizations wanted the government to react. You've also heard of the UN Agenda 2030. This is, of course, the United Nations plan. That's supposed to be unfolding as we speak. The goal of this plan is to impose ESG on the world by the year 2013. ESG is environmental, social, and governance metrics. ESG, it's a mouthful, but it's a euphemism. Environmental sounds good. Social sounds fine. Governance sounds boring. But actually what ESG metrics are, it's a social credit score system of sorts. And through these different metrics, some of which include initiatives like DEI, diversity, equity, and inclusion, wokeness, it's a pretense. ESG, environmental, social, and governance metrics are a pretense that propagate the narrative that in order to combat climate change, which threatens our very existence, governments must mandate wokeness like DEI so that they can increase their score on the ESG metric system. This is the UN Agenda 230. Now, you have also heard of the January 6th tabletop simulations that were held by both the FBI and separately by the Department of Homeland Security, not just weeks, but days prior to the January 6th Fedsurrection. In the summer of 2020, the FBI conducted, they went first before the Department of Homeland Security, they conducted their tabletop exercise to imagine, to practice just what sort of violence might happen if the presidential election results were not clear cut, if it was contested by the right. And they practiced strategies like, you know, undercover informants and mass prosecutions for minor crimes, you know, exactly what we saw happen after January 6th. Now, that was in the summer of 2020, but you fast forward to the end of December of that year. And remember, January 6th was January 6th, 2021. So 7 days prior to that, or 8 days prior to that, December 30th of 2020, the Department of Homeland Security held a tabletop exercise in Washington, D.C. This was the intelligence or the exercise led by Donnell Harvin. Those who are really OGs of the Liz Wheeler Show will remember years ago us talking about this. And they did. The Department of Homeland Security ran a hypothetical tabletop simulation. Same premise as the FBI's. What would happen? You know, and this was supposed to be related to the certification of the Electoral College now that the election had actually taken place. But what would happen in a hypothetical scenario if an improvised explosive device was found in Washington, D.C. and used as a distraction to divert law enforcement from the Capitol if there was going to be an attack on the Capitol? You know, an improvised explosive device, an IED, like perhaps a pipe bomb. This all happened just days before January 6th, and we're familiar with Event 201 and the UN Agenda 2030 and these FBI and Department of Homeland Security tabletop simulations. But how many of us are familiar with Resolution 26? Resolution 26 is a plot against America, and the wheels of this plot are already turning. Today, on the Liz Wheeler Show, we are unmasking Resolution 26. Nobody's talking about it. And if nobody's talking about it, then nobody's doing anything to stop it. Today, I want to introduce you to the people behind it. I want you to meet Ashiq Sadiq and Megan Romer. Ashiq Sadiq and Megan Romer are the duo who run operations at the DSA, the Democrat Socialists of America, the organization engaging in legal infiltration of our elected institutions, but who have also recently launched Resolution 26, a plot to create a, quote, mass revolutionary force to stage a, quote, national uprising. Those are their words, not mine. Now, we have a very special guest with us today. It's a man who has been following, one of the original reporters exposing Resolution 26 and following the people who constructed it. We have him with us today. He's an investigative analyst at City Journal, which is a publication of the Manhattan Institute. Your favorite and mine, Stu Smith. Stu, welcome to the show.
16: Hey, how are you?
15: I'm good. All right, Stu, I want to introduce to the world Ashiq Sadiq and Megan Romer. Ashiq Sadiq, this is Ashiq in his own words. Take a listen.
17: So you asked about the Democratic Party. We are trying to organize to throw out bad Democrats, but we're also building socialist power. And the point for us is to build independent power through our organization. Mm-hmm. DSA is now approaching the size of the Socialist Party over a century ago. So hopefully we'll surpass that soon. But the point for us is to just have independent, accountable power in an elected office that's accountable to a democratic, small d democratic base to take on the establishment and the Republican and the Democratic Party. So mostly we do run people on the ballot line in primaries, on the Democratic Party ballot line, but we have our independent power, and the Democratic Party leadership hates that. And we've yes. been-

0: really, as you heard Sheikh Sadiq say, nefarious and insidious kind of deception that they play of, you know, using our democratic process against us to push and build socialist power.
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5: Yeah, it's what I call the legal infiltration of our elected institutions, because nothing of what they're doing is against the law. They're allowed to pretend to be Democrats and run on this platform if they want. You'd think the Democrat Party would push back on this more if they're opposed to this. This is Megan Romer. So Sheikh Sadiq and Megan Romer, as I mentioned, both run the DSA. They are co-leaders of the DSA. And this is Megan Romer in her own words. I don't want to put words in someone's mouth here by saying, oh, they're socialists, they're communists, this is what they want to happen to you and your country. Why don't you listen to Megan Romer talk about what her goal is for the United States of America? This is what she says.
6: we're not fighting for a kinder, gentler capitalism.

0: And we're not fighting to soften the edges. We're fighting to have worker control of every aspect of our lives, of our housing, of our workplace, of our communities. Yeah, I mean, the big frustration, I think, and an extremely reasonable frustration that people have with the Democratic Party is you can't really set the tone of how things are run. You can't set policy. You can't. There's no democracy in the Democratic Party. What the decisions that are made by a handful of large donors and you know, patronage networks. And for a regular person, that's extremely discouraging, right? Like, these are supposed to be our fighters and I can't even participate. I can't even move anything. So what DSA does is real democracy on the ground, the way we make our decisions, the way we organize, we do it democratically. What campaigns we decide to fight, where we decide to show up to organize, those decisions are made collectively and with a bunch of people. And we are explicitly socialist. We're not shy about it. We're not the Democrats. We're like, no, we're not. Right. Stop calling us that. You can call us that. It's fine. We're socialists. It's cool. Really kind of fighting against, we're not fighting for a kinder, gentler capitalism. We're not fighting to soften the edges. We're fighting to have worker control of every aspect of our lives, of our housing, of our workplace.
1: All right, let's talk about that for a second. By the way, these are the national co-chairs of the DSA. They are the leaders of the Democrat Socialist America. That phrase, to worker control of every aspect of our lives, what does that mean?
2: Thank you for asking that. So it reminds me of the word Soviet. Soviet meant council, and in the context of the Soviet Union, that meant the people who are the workers of the world. So when she says worker controlled everything, she's not talking about private property. She's talking about the fact that there is the party controls everything and gives it to the people. I mean, that is just such a radical departure from the norm. And you can hear rumblings of that in New York City with Sia Weaver and how, you know, private property is a construct of white supremacy. I mean, just the most insane concepts. And, you know, this is someone who is the co-chair of the DSA, the National Political Committee. So all major decisions of the DSA go through her. And she throws this curveball at you about real democracy when the DSA actually uses what they call the in and out strategy, which is where they have people in office, electeds, who push policy, and then out being the activists on the grounds who put political pressure on people. So they know that normal people can go to a city council hearing, which DSA does, and, you know, complain about a new detention center in a community and have democratic participation and stopping something like that. So she is actively lying in a way to the people by saying that no, we have the real democracy, when DSA knows full well that they can do public pressure from the ground up, from the bottom up, and have real world effects because of how good they are at organizing and mobilizing. And just one other quick little thing. Internally, within DSA, they are often not democratic. They've ousted a few people this year already. So, like, just malarkey, to quote Joe Biden.
1: Commie's gonna commie. Listen, yeah. I'm not gonna describe Megan Romer's worker control of every aspect of our lives comment as communist. I'm gonna let one of the national leaders of DSA, his name is David Jenkins, I'm gonna let him describe exactly what the goal of the DSA is before we get to Resolution 26. This is all, by the way, very important to establish before we unmask Resolution 26, because we have to understand what organization we're talking about and what their goal is. And in order to understand what their goal is, we have to hear from the people who are in charge of the operations. This is David Jenkins, the national leader of the DSA. Take a look.
3: I mean, our goal is liberation. Our goal is communism.
4: My name is David Jenkins. I'm a lifelong New Yorker, and today I am again calling on the city council to disband the NYPD's brutal, unnecessary strategic response group and directly divert its funding to any of the public services fellow New Yorkers have called for today.
3: I'm planning to run for the MPC at convention under the banner of the Libertarian Socialist Caucus. We're a diverse body of libertarian socialists, libertarian Marxists, anarchists, left communists, and other schools of thought within the sort of left-wing socialist movement. I joined DSA in 2020 and found a home in the Racial Justice Working Group and the Defund NYPD campaign before getting heavily involved in tenant organizing, Red Rabbits, and eventually helping start the Flatbush branch in Brooklyn and serving on the first organizing committee as campaign coordinator.
5: As an anti-fascist and an abolitionist, and to my knowledge, the only DSA member at a counter-protest on January 6, 2021 in Washington, D.C. So I understand and have lived the stakes of impending fascism. And after years of healing and reflecting on that experience, the thing that I have brought back to my DSA organizing is the necessity for us to fire on all cylinders and to do everything all the time, all at once, and actually work together.
4: And we're not going anywhere until your goons finally start killing us for these testimonies, because that's where this is going. Remember that when you vote.
5: Between the Zoran campaign and our base building work and building trust and relationships and real socialism in our neighborhoods and communities, okay? So my coherent vision for what I would want to coordinate is through socialism is the people, not better branding. And the anti-Zionist resolution, which will help unleash the amazing outline of potential organizing plans and the immediate steps of the 100 Days campaign, all these things work together.
4: This morning, more were arrested demonstrating against the disgusting display by outside agitators from Long Island celebrating a self-deputized racist murderer that the NYPD protected. That is the context for today.
1: He seems normal. He seems stable. Our goal is communism, he said, and we're not going anywhere until you start killing us. Okay, that's the DSA. That's the goal. Now, Stu, Resolution 26. This is something that was introduced this year. This is relatively new, but we are already seeing the impacts of it in our communities and on our streets. What is Resolution 26?
2: So DSA has all manner of resolutions, and this one ties into broader anti-ICE organizing, and it goes back to how they want to build a real political power to challenge this and like go beyond what we saw in 2020 with, you know, the riots, where it's actually an organized resistance to ICE throughout America.
1: So compared to Black Lives Matter riots, the, you know, fiery but mostly peaceful protests that we saw, this is ratcheting that up?
2: I would say so. And with, and they're even doing things like security training. So they've established the Red Rabbits. You heard Jenkins invoke that.
1: What is and that?
2: So Red Rabbits is their security force, pretty much. And so it borrows from Watership Down, of all places, where, you know, the rabbits were quick and flight on their feet. But what that is the committee that meets with chapters all across the country, and they do firearm safety training, first aid training, protest marshaling, de-escalation, and all manner, and even like digital security. So like you're not getting doxxed. You're not, keep your signal chats safe. So, you know, going to a protest, you might bring a burner phone or no phone at all those sorts of tactics to make you able to, you know, protest better. I mean, that's what it all boils down to.
1: So it's essentially a sort of militia.
2: I mean, I would say that's a fair characterization from some of the internal discussions that they've had. They were very, very worried about using certain language when describing it. So that's why they went with the cute and fluffy sounding Red Rabbits, because they didn't want to scare people away. I'm blanking on the original name, but I think it was like the National Vigilance Community. And they were worried that vigilance and vigilante would be used and thrown at them as,
1: because it's descriptive of what they're doing. so it sounds like they're training people to do what Alex Preddy did. Because remember when after Alex Preddy was killed, we obviously began to learn about, you know, what kind of groups he was a part of and what kind of trainings. And the left tried to describe what he was doing as de-escalation tactics. But if you actually look at the manual for some of these ICE Watch groups, the de-escalation tactics are like the de-arresting, quote unquote, de-arresting tactics.
2: Yeah.
1: Like you can't de-arrest someone. It's just your way of essentially assaulting a federal or a law enforcement officer in order to try to free one of your comrades who was being arrested for committing a crime. That's what we're talking about here?
2: Yeah, I think that's a very fair description. I mean, DSA was on the grounds in Minneapolis. They had multiple people there meeting with Twin Cities DSA, protesting there. Serena, who's on the NPC, was meeting with other nurses who were doing a labor protest. And, you know, DSA allies in New York, like Drum, Desi's Rising Up, Drum. But very close to the Mom Donnie campaign, they did like anti-arrest training recently. You saw it during Washington, D.C. when Netanyahu was in town, where people would just bum rush officers, and they just have to get out of there because it's just too many people. Even with one of the anti-ICE mobilizations in New York City, you saw very, very similar things happening with these kind of de-arrest actions. I mean, it should not be something a normal person is doing. If someone is taking you to that sort of training, they are trying to radicalize you, period. That is not normal that is not normal political participation.
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1: The goal of Resolution 26 is to prepare the organization, and the DSA, as I assume what they're talking about, their own organization, for a national uprising against federal agents and police brutality. So this is not... Yeah. This is not a one-time. I mean, we've said all along, we've covered extensively on the show, the anti-ICE protests are not grassroots. They're not organic. They're not real. They're a staged political op is the best way that I know how to describe it, because it's funded, it's coordinated. There is a hierarchy of organization, sort of that the Roy Singham umbrella of nonprofits that gives resources to these radicals on the ground. But these are the people, the DSA, and through Resolution 26, through the Red Rabbits, this is the organization that is, or one of the organizations that is actively training the people that they, the citizens whom they hope will rise up against law and order.
2: Yeah, and if they chose that language, and remember, the DSA is so weird and crazy with all their committees and the bureaucracy that every time they use language a certain way, you should pay attention, because they've probably debated it for like hours. So that is very intentional language that they use.
1: The word uprising?
2: Yes. Yeah. I mean, this is a, I actually have two books about this very thing right here, where it's called, you know, Every Fire Needs a Little Bit of Help, A Decade of Rebellion, Reaction, and Morbid Symptoms. This is by a college professor. There is this theory on the broader left of, we have had all these uprisings from Occupy, the Student Intifada, 2020 with the George Floyd riots, and yet we get so close to revolution, this is them speaking, yet we never get it over the finish line of these mass uprisings that come up. So that is so intentional with the language that they're using.
1: What is their theory? Because that's actually very interesting that they have identified that, because they're correct, actually, in that assessment. Like, there have been uprisings, and yet it has not been the vanguard for the Marxist revolution that we know they intend to spark. What is their theory on why they can't get it over that threshold?
2: It varies from person to person. I think one of the more compelling arguments is that they actually feel that the Democratic Party co-opts the movement. So like when you see like Nancy Pelosi in a kente cloth kneeling, that is the uprisings of 2020 being co-opted. So that comes from like Dylan Rodriguez, who's a professor out in California, actually was the head of the American Studies Association at one point in time. But
1: it's always,
2: you know,
1: in academia. These people always. In academia.
2: And like, and in a prestigious role as the head of that association. And, but that goes to the studies being just corrupt. But, this is what they've identified, is that the Democrats will come in and sanitize it and try to co-opt and find the best people from that movement and make them into politicians. So Rodriguez's actual language is the Democratic Party is the best case of COINTELPRO, which harkens back to the 70s and the counter infiltration of some of these movements like the Weather Underground.
1: Yep.
2: But just crazy to kind of see that is the language that the DSA uses, always intentional with their language. You got to pay attention to it. So like when we're debating, are they communists? Are they socialists? These are things that they debate amongst themselves with their language. So even though for people on the right, we say, well, I think they're all communists. You know, I'm not going to argue too much with people who say that, but you have to realize that they have their own language and you have to be able to speak it semi-fluently.
1: Yeah, I think it's that this is actually fascinating to me how they identify the Democrat Party as their, it's almost insulting actually to us, isn't it? That we're supposed to be like the thing standing in their way. And yet they identify the Democrat Party as the thing that stops their Marxist vanguard from being successful in, you know, sparking this Marxist revolution and toppling the American government, the American system of government, and turning us into a communist nation. It's the Democrat Party apparatus. And so that goes back to the word you used at the beginning to describe them. They're parasites. They're latching on to the Democrat Party because they can run their candidates. And I have the number of candidates here. Hold on. There in elected officials in the United States, this is total of elected officials, so federal, state, local, across the entire United States, there are 250 DSA affiliated, well, that's either a member, official members of the DSA, or politicians who've been endorsed by the DSA. 250 DSA elected officials in 40 different states. And this is the thing, that's a lot, by the way. That's a lot. That means their infiltration is significant and successful, and they're using the Democrat Party as their host to keep up your analogy here. 90% of these 250 DSA, either members or endorsees, were elected after 2019. Explain that to me, because that's extremely recent. This means that this is a new strategy or a new tactic that's being used.
2: Yeah. So I always think that the best kind of like place to start with this is when Bernie ran for president. Mm. And so we go all the way back to 2016, where Bernie runs, it doesn't work, but you have all these Bernie bros who are jazzed up and want to keep the movement alive. And they spend the next few years really learning how to win on, you know, win yards at a time, like football analogy. And so they
1: get it.
2: Yeah. Okay. but so they really do spend a long time kind of building this political project of, hey, we're just going to win, you know, yards and inches and get better and better at doing this. And it's all grassroots. And, you know, they lose sometimes, they win other times, but they're always learning and they're always investing in a ton of time into this. And, when that happens, the DSA in 2016 goes from, you know, an organization for senior citizens to where the average age is about 30, because they have this massive millennial influx. And then when you have with Mamdani now, that age has actually gone even lower. Yeah. So you have this, it's a youth organization, to be fair. You very rarely see anyone over the age of 50 in any sort of DSA meeting. When it happens, it's almost like seeing like a unicorn. I mean, it's just so rare. But they have this youth energy, younger group of people who are willing to kind of fail and grow from their failures. So they pick themselves up
1: in the process, it sounds like.
2: Yeah. So I mean, and so they are constantly getting better and better at doing this. And I think as they have done it, they've gotten somewhat cocky and wanting to, you know, really swing for the fences, but they are winning and they still do a pretty good job.
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1: Okay, so Resolution 26 calls for creating a mass revolutionary force in the United States after, you could call it dozens of attempts. It's certainly a number, a significant number of attempts that the left has made at staging these uprisings that they intend to be the vanguard for a Marxist revolution. They acknowledge that that has failed. We obviously have not had a Marxist revolution, the overthrow of the American empire that they want. So they want to continue new tactics. They're using the Democrat Party as their host, they as the parasite, trying to get their candidates in elected office so that once they're in office, they can do what Zohran Mamdani is doing, which is be a socialist, communist, Marxist, and undermine every American ideal that I can think of. What does the Democrat Party itself acknowledge any of this? Are they doing anything to stop this? Because it is weird that, I mean, I made a joke obviously a moment ago that, you know, we're supposed to be the ones that are exposing Marxists and, you know, preventing the Marxists from being successful, but the Marxists think it's the Democrat Party that stands in their way. Does the Democrat Party acknowledge that they are, you know, the impediment to this, and are they planning to do anything about it?
2: I don't know. I mean, that's, you've, on a state level, you've seen a few people kicked out of the Democratic Party who were DSA affiliated, but that is
1: for
2: rare.
1: What? Like, how did that work?
2: They just voted on it and said that the person wasn't fit.
1: Like basically like, hey, you're socialist. You don't align with like what the state Democrat Party like ideals are. So you can't be part of us.
2: Yeah. So, but that's very far and few between. Oh. And like we saw with New York where it was all very kind of weird with, are you going to endorse Zohran or not? Yeah. So it's frenemies. It's still frenemies, but I see it as parasitic, and eventually they're going to have to decide what they want to do about it. Now, from my point of view, I do not want to see the Democratic Party taken over by socialists. I don't want our future to be always versus the socialists. I think that causes mass chaos moving forward. You can already see how DSA electeds in office kind of rule, and it mm-hmm. does not look good. I do not think a politician's office should be a movement space that's giving out like mass resources to whatever party they think is the most hurt at a given time. You can see this in LA with certain members of the LA City Council, where they're doing like grocery programs and mass rental assistance because they have a bunch of illegal aliens who they're giving a bunch of stuff to. Your job is to represent the constituents, and you should at least have some fiduciary responsibility to spend wisely and not just give away money to people. Now, and even with Chicago, it's the same philosophy that goes on. So I do not like that future. So yeah. I mean, I hope.
1: I'll say it bluntly, and this is like a bitter pill to swallow. I would rather have Nancy Pelosi than Zohran Mamdani.
2: Exactly.
1: Not that I want Nancy Pelosi, like, God forbid. But I'd rather have, like, a corrupt Democrat who's not necessarily, like, a communist, but just, like, a bad person than a committed communist who says, like, that David Jenkins guy, like, you'll have to kill us before you'll stop us. Like, that's fanatical, like, almost religious belief that's packaged as political ideology, whereas Nancy Pelosi is obviously just hungry for money and power.
2: Yeah, and the way that the DSA operates on an international level should also cause, you know, some concern here, because these are people who are rubbing shoulders with, like, when they were at the anti-fascist conference, one of the groups there is a landless workers party from Brazil. So what they do is that it's like the Zapatistas in Mexico, where they just take over a certain area and occupy it. Like, I do not think you should be friends with
1: these the landless workers. Just like, so it's like the equivalent of the autonomous zones that we saw in the Northwest.
2: Yes. And so, like, that's who the DSA is buddying up with when they go.
1: DSA went to the anti-fascist conference?
2: Yeah, in Brazil. And there were Cuban government officials there, you know, the Communist Party of Brazil. And so, like, that's who they're buddying up with. And, you know, Ashiq Sadiq and Megan Romer were just in Europe. So Ashiq was in Sweden because, you know, he kind of represents, you know, the Nordic style of socialism, and Romer was in Brussels, Belgium, with the far left of all of Europe. And, you know, so she spoke with them. And so, you know, she kind of is more buddy-buddy with, like, the true far left in the continental Europe sense. And so, you know, when these are people who are willing to go to Cuba, who, you know, are meeting with, like, Chavistas, who are talking with Morena, you know, the international far left likes the DSA. And that is a cause for concern to me.
1: Yeah, that's a major red flag with a hammer and a sickle on it. I think, too, like, the Democrat Party needs to step up here if this is not something that they want to happen. And my speculation is that the majority of elected Democrats have no idea that this is happening, because the majority of elected Democrats are not, like, the brightest light bulb in the House. My guess is that they're unaware of this. But the thing is, if the DSA considers the Democrat Party to be their impediment to a successful vanguard to spark a Marxist revolution, that's only a matter of time until the DSA essentially controls the Democrat Party, if they already have 250 DSA members or endorsees that have used the Democrat Party line to get elected as Democrats. There, it is not implausible to think that it's just going to be a matter of years, really, until they essentially have, like, think of it like a shareholder, as much as, you know, DSA would hate this analogy. They're going to have a significant share in control of the Democrat Party if they have a significant number of members who've been elected through that party line.
2: Yeah. Like I saw Bill Maher speaking with, like, a comedian recently about Mamdani. And, you know, the comedian had, like, the generic Democrat sense of, like, well, he's not really a communist. And, you know, Bill Maher was like, no, these are some of the people that are on his team who are his allies. And then the comedian was like, well, I have to go do my research now. Well, do your research.
1: Yeah, do it, please.
2: At least do, like, a little bit of research. I mean, it's not hard. It's all out there. It's all documented. You know, this is what happens when you just live in an echo chamber and aren't open to actually hearing anything else outside of that. I mean, like, look at the people who Mamdani picked to head his, like, transition team who were focused on public safety. I mean, it was a bunch of people from the activist space who do not believe in the police, who are critical of, you know, any sort of law enforcement, and even, like, branching off into, like, completely, like, fringe areas that I think most Democrats would be opposed to, like legalizing sex work. Like, this is not rocket science. Read something that's not, you know, your standard, you know, far left rag.
1: Blue Sky account.
2: Yeah, but Blue Sky account.
1: Please log off. Please log off. Okay, so Resolution 26 also ties into, this is also a 2026 plan. The DSA has many, many plans of attack for this year. The Fire the Fascists effort, what is that?
2: So they really kind of have, like, a broad view that anyone who is, like, to the right of Bernie Sanders is, like, a fascist. Mm-hmm. And so they want to challenge that wherever they can. So that's kind of their plan with that. That was also the same phrase that they used when they were at the anti-fascist conference. So they have a member who's on their international committee, and, you know, she gives a speech about how, you know, they are going after ICE detention centers, how they're going after elected officials, anything with the Trump administration. And, you know, she ends the speech with "Fire the Fascists," which in itself is kind of this historical throwback to, you know, like, fighting Mussolini. Mm-hmm. And, you know, if you think Donald Trump is Mussolini, you know, I think you are I think you've been radicalized. And so, but this is where the DSA's direction is, where they have kind of, you know, drunk the punch of these, like, historic in the sense of, like, from history itself, movements where it's like, are you pulling from the global South and, like, Pan-Africanism? Are you pulling from, like, you know, the Marxist-Leninism of the PFLP? You know, are you pulling in, like, South American, like, militant culture that's been tied to, like, the Marxist-Leninist, like, terrorist groups down there? You know, they have really kind of just lost the plot on what it means to be like a force that is opposed to something politically. So it now mirrors this language that is like very militant in nature, where like you view your enemies the same way that like Mao did. And like they have like a Maoist on their Red Rabbit's security committee now as well. So like, you know, this is why there's like a cause for concern here, because it's like you all are choosing this language specifically. And like, if you've read a little bit of history, you know this leads to bad places.
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1: Yeah, well, that goes back to Resolution 26 and to, I think, creating a mass revolutionary force is going to be a very versatile strategy for them, right? In Resolution 26, it says, you know, specifically to counter ICE and President Trump's immigration policy, mass deportations, etc. But that wouldn't be limited. I wouldn't think a mass revolutionary force would be limited to that. That just happens to be the predominant sort of emotionally, or the predominant policy that emotionally resonates with the American people. And when I say emotionally resonates, the perception, the misperception of that policy emotionally resonates. The mainstream media is constantly propagating a misperception that Trump is doing something bad or evil or targeting innocent people. But I think that the ratcheting up of the violence is intentional. That's not coincidental.
2: Yeah, and like the thing is, like, there's a member of the DSA who is on the NPC who was undocumented for a long time, and she says that she got radicalized because she was undocumented and people were able to take advantage of her when it came to pay. Now, what Donald Trump is doing is actually trying to prevent things like that from happening, where you're getting taken advantage of because you're kind of this second-class citizen. And like, there's no logical connection there that, hey, if we have a stronger immigration policy and are deporting people, then people aren't getting taken advantage of. And that's kind of like the disconnect that people have, where if the DSA feels so strongly about this, there are ways you can go about having actual conversations about this that don't end with, hey, we're going to fire the fascist and, you know, cause a revolution and cause mass chaos in the streets of America.
1: I mean, I don't even empathize with that, though. Like, I don't view her as a victim. She's painting herself as a victim in order to push a political policy, but actually she's victimizing people. She's victimizing Americans whose jobs she's taking.
2: Well,
1: she's not entitled to this job. She's not entitled to be here. If she's quote unquote undocumented, that means she is illegal. She's an alien. She broke our laws. She shouldn't be here.
2: That's fair.
1: She doesn't have a right to this job. And again, it's taking it away from usually young American men who, you know, then turn to fentanyl and their lives fall apart. I mean, by no means is she the victim. I guess I contest the idea that there's any good faith motivation behind this. I think that they articulated what they want, that it's communism. You prove this. You've been documenting this. You've been following Ashiq Sadiq and Megan Romer. They are the people behind Resolution 26, the DSA's latest plot to not only infiltrate the Democrat Party, our legal elected institutions, with their candidates who actually hate the Democrat Party, but to form this mass revolutionary force to foment an uprising against law enforcement. It's essentially the Black Lives Matter playbook from 2020 on steroids all over again, which, by the way, they told us in 2020 and 2021 that that's what we were going to see. We were going to see over the course of the next few years what happened, the summer of rage, but like times 10. And that's exactly what we're seeing. And if we don't understand the enemy that we are fighting, if we don't acknowledge the political reality that they embrace, then we certainly aren't going to be able to do anything to adequately fight against it. Again, it's not often on this show that I sit here and say, hey, Democrats, Democrat voters, Democrat electorate, like, do something. You're the ones that are in the positions of power. The Democrat Party apparatus, like, do you want your party to be hijacked and taken over by socialists? That's not a rhetorical question. Like, maybe they do. I don't know. Maybe they're letting this happen. The leaders of the party are letting this happen. Maybe most of their elected officials are simply stupid. They're naive. I don't know. Maybe it's some combination of the two, but they are in a unique situation right now where they're the ones who can put a stop to this. And so what we like to do, we are citizen activists on this show, and we like to make sure that our elected officials know what we think and what we want, since they are, of course, our employees. So listen, I know we often reach out to Republicans to tell them to stand strong against Democrats, and, you know, to make sure that they're passing President Trump's, you know, the agenda that we share with President Trump, the reason we voted for him. But today, I'm calling for something a little different, something that's going to feel a little bit funny, because we don't do it this often. Reach out to your local elected Democrat. Reach out to your local Democrat Party, your state Democrat Party, the federal Democrat Party apparatus, and make sure they're aware that they are being used as a host by the parasite that is the DSA. And make sure that your Democrat friends know what's happening. Do they want this to happen? Do they want their Democrat Party, you know, this so-called Party of the Working Man, do they want this to become just a vehicle for communism? My guess is that the majority of Democrat voters, the answer to that question would be no. So let's raise our voices and make sure that all Democrat apparatuses, from local to state to federal, in addition to Democrat voters, are aware of this, so that they can do their job and stand in the way of Marxism, just like you do so well every day. Stu Smith, where can people find you online? Your reporting is so good.
2: So I'm very active on Twitter at @TheStuStuStudio. And I'm writing in City Journal almost weekly, so you can read me there as well.
1: Yeah, highly recommend that you follow him on X. He's a very good follow. Very, very good original reporting from over there. You won't find it anywhere else. Stu, thanks for being on the show. I appreciate it.
2: Happy to be here. Thank you so much.
1: Of course. Okay, guys, make sure that you are subscribed to this show, youtube.com/Liz Wheeler. On X, I am Liz_Wheeler. On Spotify, we have video over on Spotify now. 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So make sure that you are subscribed. It's also Spotify's the best for if you're, taking your kids for a walk, or if you're, in the store listening to the show in the AirPod, or if you're on your commute, or, if your workday is a little bit boring and you're just hiding those headphones under your hair. Make sure that you're subscribed to Spotify, if you will, and share this episode. Make sure that not just should we be reaching out to the Democrat Party apparatuses at all levels, but share with your Republican friends what is happening here, because we are familiar as Republicans. We are well informed. I mean, the Liz Wheeler Show community knows our stuff. We knew about Event 201. We knew about UN Agenda 2030. We knew about the FBI's, January 6th tabletop simulations. When our political enemies plot against us, they usually have one fatal flaw. They brag about it before they do it. They write out playbooks of their strategy. In their own words, they admit their goals. And if we would just internalize that and process that, and then once we acknowledge this political reality, formulate a counter plan, we could stop these things before they happen, instead of just doing these postmortems on, Event 201 or UN Agenda 2030 or the FBI and DHS tabletop simulations of January 6th that included an improvised explosive device, which 7 or 8 days later, oh, look at that, we actually saw this. We could actually stop these things before they happen. And my goodness, I want to stop a mass revolutionary force trained by people whose stated goal is communism for our country. I want to stop that mass uprising that they're hoping, this violence against law enforcement, against ICE, because they want open borders. They want to change our culture. They want to topple our country and everything we hold dear. I would like if we could stop that before it happens, instead of just looking back after it's already occurred and saying, oh, I see how they did that. Let's put a stop to it. So share this episode far and wide. Share it with your family group chat. Share it on social media. Tag me, if you will, and I will do my best to repost you. Thank you for watching today. Thank you for listening. I'm Liz Wheeler. This is The Liz Wheeler Show.
14: The NFL penalizes punishers to praise passers. We saw it last night in Green Bay. Green Bay got exposed in Lambeau Field. The history of backs who built this league and the business reason the league hides the return of power football, it all annoys me. Atlanta walked into Lambeau last night and beat Green Bay 35-14. The Falcons led 24-7 after three quarters because they controlled the line of scrimmage for the entire night. This is the continuation of what I covered at the beginning of this football season. 2 weeks ago, in the season opener, Kansas City beat Denver by committing to the run in a way we rarely see in the Patrick Mahomes era. Baltimore did the same thing to Indianapolis behind Derrick Henry. Seattle built the model last year with a violent defense and a quarterback asked to be tough and efficient. Atlanta just gave us the clearest proof yet that the power football that I love and grew up on, it's back, baby.
15: Is that fire?
14: The Falcons beat the Packers 35-14, led 24-7 after three quarters because they owned the line of scrimmage. Atlanta ran 41 times for 242 yards at 5.9 yards per carry. Bijan Robinson smoked it last night. Carried the ball 29 times for 194 yards and 2 touchdowns, including a 55-yard run that broke Green Bay's back. Green Bay managed 9 carries for 17 yards. Green Bay was credited with 85 tackles to Atlanta's 53 because the Falcons kept handing the ball to runners who refused to go down on first contact. Michael Penix Jr., the quarterback, the former first-round pick, finished 18 of 25 for 256 yards in his return, but the total hides when the yards came. Through three quarters, he had about 132 yards while Atlanta built a 17-point lead on the ground. In the fourth quarter, Penix threw for 124 yards. Drake London finished with 9 catches for 194 yards, but he had about 70 yards through three quarters. In the fourth, he caught three passes for 124 yards after Green Bay was already beaten. The passing game closed the game. It did not build the lead. ESPN woke up this morning, saw the headline. They said, Michael Penix revived the Falcons' attack. Nothing needed reviving at 24-7. That headline was decided before kickoff because the NFL is built around quarterbacks and the celebration of black quarterbacks in particular. Quarterbacks drive contracts, pregame television, fantasy football, and cultural debate. Running backs produce first downs and victories. Bijan Robinson decided the game for three quarters, and Penix received the credit for the fourth quarter against a tired and beaten defense. I can connect what's happening to the NFL coverage to the dead internet theory I discussed on the Harmony Channel yesterday. One misleading headline from a league television partner gets copied by websites, repeated on talk shows, and reposted by automated accounts. By morning, fans who never watched a snap believe, man, Michael Penix, he balled out. 250-some-odd yards, he carried Atlanta. You watch the game, you saw three quarters of punishment between the tackles. If you only read your phone, you read a story about a passing revival that never happened. We have seen this before. The 1980s, they belonged to Walter Payton and Eric Dickerson and Marcus Allen and Tony Dorsett and John Riggins and Earl Campbell. Those backs forced defenses to tackle for 60 minutes and turned quarterbacks into managers who protected the lead. Coaches built game plans around running between the tackles because physical control won in cold weather in January. No serious person watching those teams thought the passing game created the running game. The run broke the defense. The pass finished what was left. 1990s, same scenario. Emmitt Smith, three Super Bowls. Barry Sanders, Thurman Thomas, Marshall Faulk, Terrell Davis. Emmitt led the league in rushing and carried Dallas to championships behind a great offensive line while Troy Aikman played efficient and disciplined football. For the last decade, analysts told you backs did not matter and should be replaced by committees and never be paid. They shouldn't get a second contract. They dressed that opinion up as analytics. The film from those Dallas teams says Emmitt was the best and most important player on the field, not the quarterback. We are back to that era. Bijan Robinson, Derrick Henry, Kenneth Walker, Christian McCaffrey, James Cook, Jonathan Taylor, Saquon Barkley, Cam Scatterbo are deciding games by forcing missed tackles. Defenses built small to play nickel and split safeties cannot handle that punishment for four quarters. Owners are tired of paying $60 million for quarterbacks who do all these simplified reads. They got an earpiece telling them what to do. It's a joke. Watch the carries before you read the headline. The backs are breaking wheels again while the passers collect headlines for work that was finished before they arrived. The league has decided the running game is boring and the imposition of will is unwatchable. That is a business decision, not a football truth. Crowds have loved high-stakes physical battles since the Roman Colosseums. There is nothing boring about two lines fighting for 3 yards when everyone knows what is coming. They want to reprogram you to love finesse instead of force because finesse fits the story they already wrote. The dead internet theory explains why the trick works. A false headline travels faster than the film. Repetition replaces checking facts, and fans feed on narrative instead of truth. Thursday was simple. Atlanta punished Green Bay, and the press release pretended otherwise. I want to end this on a real serious note. Force versus finesse. As I keep talking to you about how they're feminizing the entire global society. And I'll probably get into this next week. Barack Obama just said recently that he can envision a world and he can't wait and the world would be better when all the world leaders were women. They're feminizing everything. That's the preference for finesse over force. Oh, Whitlock, you're just going too far. They're just playing football. And they're just, you know, man, you're going too far. No, man, none of this stuff is on accident. When you have the cultural influence that football does in America, and America is the worldwide leader in culture, in importance, and you want to feminize that culture, what you do is you de-emphasize force because you want people to think, well, force is a bad thing. You need to talk people into your point of view. You need to be very, very reluctant, very, very reluctant to do what was done in the past that created the freedoms we enjoy today, that created the patriarchy, because men knew, like, hey, man, all this finesse, all this feminism, all this bogus equality, all this rejection of male authority, you know what backs it up, what settles it? Force. You impose a biblical worldview. You impose male authority, male headship. Now they want you

0: believing that Lindsay Clancy's innocent because she had postpartum whatever, and she gets to kill three babies, and she gets to get away with that. At some point, these reprobate minds, we're going to have to impose some biblical values on them, because they are not going to relent. They're going to serve Satan.
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0: All right, welcome back, gentlemen. Charles, I'm going to start with you today. Michael Penix proved absolutely nothing to me last night. Absolutely nothing. I would start with Ock, but I know he'll play some race card on this and sidetrack the entire conversation. Be like, what do you expect? It's a black quarterback. But Ock, hold your powder. Charles, Michael Penix showed me nothing last night. And it was all the running game.

0: thought, I'll say it again, I thought since he was at Indiana, he was very talented. I thought he had a chance to be very special. It's a long-term deal with him. If he can hold up and stay healthy, he can read defenses. He can make every throw imaginable. He's real cerebral back there. He can be a very, very highly rated NFL quarterback if he stays healthy. But last night proved nothing because you're absolutely right. They ran the ball up and down the field. Like that's why Green Bay had 9 carries. They wasn't on the field long enough. Bijan Robinson, Brian Robinson just turned around, handed off to him, and that was it. 200 and some yards rushing to make it real easy to pass in the fourth quarter.
1: Maurice, I was unimpressed with Michael Penix. How about you?
2: I mean, I think Michael Penix is solid. I thought he looked good for his return coming back from a major injury. At the end of the day, if you're the Atlanta Falcons, you're just looking for a glimmer of hope at the position. And, you know, them bringing in Tua Tagovailoa is more of an indictment and a lack of faith in Michael Penix. He should have been offended from the door that you went and brought this 5-foot-nothing dude that can't see over a box of cereal that gets hurt every time the wind blows too hard, that you even brought him in to compete with me. You know, it's more of an indictment against Michael Penix, but there is some talent there. He can play, but this was not about him. The Atlanta Falcons dominated time of possession, 37 minutes with the ball. I don't even remember any of the Green Bay Packer possessions outside of Jordan Love turning it over when things are going wrong per usual. But this game was dominated on the ground, dominated at the line of scrimmage. The Green Bay Packers got straight up punked, and they looked really, really soft out there. Michael Penix, I know there's some talent, but you're not selling me on him based on this game alone. Sorry, NFL.
1: Scap, I want to pivot a little bit in the conversation. I thought it was a good look for Kevin Stefanski last night. He needed a win, get the Boo Birds off his back a little bit. Good look for him. But maybe the more bigger story is like, holy cow, Matt LaFleur and Green Bay and Jordan Love, there's problems in Lambeau. There's problems in Wisconsin. Matt LaFleur and the Packers look like this could be a long season.
3: Yeah, Kevin Stefanski is a real legitimate head coach. He's a head coach of the year in the National Football League, and he just reminded us why. Jason, the magic trick isn't, you're right, it's not about Michael Penix. It was about Michael Penix looking serviceable and good in that system finally. Like, this is what can happen if Cooper Rush isn't playing quarterback. Cooper Rush and the Atlanta Falcons looked absolutely terrible through 2 weeks. When you get just a mediocre quarterback, when you give Stefanski a mediocre quarterback in Penix, this is what they can look like. They trounced the Green Bay Packers coming in at 0-2, and they were, I think, 4.5-point underdogs in that game. But yes, this guy can coach. He will coach up Michael Penix. He will make Michael Penix look, he will make him look serviceable so that we can have these conversations about, is Michael Penix the real deal now? Well, no, of course not, but the coach is. And if we're talking about coaches from last night, I'm just not impressed with what I'm seeing from Green Bay this entire year. I think maybe in LaFleur's future, you know what, Jason, maybe can we get him some tight skinny pants? Can he become, yes, can he start puffing on weed vapes on the sideline? Because to me, that is the future. When I look at my crystal ball for Matt LaFleur, I think he's going in that direction.
1: Shockingly, Ock, and I'm probably going to regret this, but I'm going to do it. I'm going to go big picture with you. I'm going to tap into all that wisdom. And by the way, I had people ask me, and not that you got to ask yourself, but it's like, how old is Ock? Because, you know, your references and all that, but it's the gray in the beard. But I'm going to treat you as the old wise man and go big picture, Ock. I want you to respond to my whole deal, like this finesse thing that they're doing to society and de-emphasizing physicality, de-emphasizing, in my view, masculinity, that this is all a part of this whole preface, that people could watch the Atlanta Falcons impose their will and do what people have been going to coliseums for thousands of years to see. I want to see men hurt each other. and someone survive as a champion, that it's all part of this whole feminist, toxic masculinity, feminize the whole culture deal. What's your response to my making this more of a big picture deal?
4: You know, I think, Jason, there's one thing that you're not understanding about women is that they do use force. They just use it to ruin your reputation. Women fight through ruining reputations. They can't use physical force because they don't have it. But women also, there's been studies shown that if women know that they're not going to be hit back, so if in relationships with men that won't hit them and in relationships with children, women are extremely violent. But that's another topic.
1: It's really not, but go ahead.
4: They're very violent. Women are very violent. They just can't hit back. They can't. They don't have the force. But as far as, like, you talking about overall, I think it may be overstated because Trump won, and there's nobody with a bigger set of cojones than Trump. We're in the Middle East in a raging war, dropping bombs. We are... Feminism has taken over, and it took them 60 years to take over, but we are still fighting back. We're not dead. The masculinity is not dead. And when you look at the running game in football, when you look at the big men coming back into basketball, you know, the three-point era, the chucking up shots, Trey Young and Steph Curry, Damian Lillard, now you're starting to get back into a more... Even though Jalen Brunson won the championship last year, Jokic, Embiid, Giannis, you get more back to...
1: Wimby's 7'6" and sits out at the three-point line. Won't post up anybody.
4: I got you. But when I think that you're overstating, I agree that feminism has taken over. You see it, hip-hop, all the top rappers are women. Hip-hop. You've seen it in sports. The WNBA has never been bigger than it is now. So yes, but we are fighting back. We're not laying down.
1: Charles, before I move on, you got a thought on what me and Ock been talking about?
0: I got a whole bunch of thoughts on that. You know, for a minute there, I thought Ock was about to say we need to bring back the days when guys were slapping their woman. I was like, hold on a second, man. No, I had another thought real quick, though. But back to this Packers game, it may be something before you jump on this Atlanta bandwagon, it may be as simple as the Green Bay Packers suck this year. And I hope that's not the case, but that may be the answer to it right there.
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1: Let's move to the Blaze Radio Network. Let's move to the Baltimore Ravens versus the Dallas Cowboys, which is really Lamar Jackson versus Dak Prescott. Obviously, I'm on the ropes with my guy, Lamar. Dak Prescott, you know, has never been my favorite, but I have to admit he's probably better than what I was giving him credit for 4, 5, 6 years ago. What do we expect here? Maurice, I'm going to start with you. Baltimore, Dallas, big game. Lamar versus Dak, big game. Lamar with a lot to prove after that bad interception. What do you think transpires here, Maurice?
2: I expect Lamar Jackson to make a statement versus the Dallas Cowboys. This Dallas Cowboys defense is not good. Make no mistake about it. They're not good. They couldn't get Jackson, Dart, and the New York Giants to stop running the same play 4 consecutive times on a score. This Dallas Cowboy defense is not good. Lamar Jackson needs to redeem himself after the debacle he had last week. And the Baltimore Ravens, it's funny that you bring it up, Jason, about, you know, the NFL trying to make it up all about the quarterbacks. And yeah, the quarterbacks, they touch the ball more than anybody. They're the most important. We get it. Baltimore Ravens, you have Derrick Henry in the backfield. Can we run the ball? Can we run the ball? We don't have to force Lamar to drop back 20 and 30 times. Run the ball. with Derrick Henry, the Dallas Cowboys will not be able to stop you. There's a formula to winning. You dominate at the line of scrimmage, just like the Falcons did, that you'll dominate the time of possession. Keep Dak Prescott, CeeDee Lamb, and George Pickens in that explosive offense off the field. Run the ball, and Lamar will make plays when he needs to. Don't try to force this guy to try to compete with Josh Allen and dropping back 30 and 40 times and looking like something. This isn't a competition between Lamar and Josh Allen, which I feel like they make it about a lot of times because they both, you know, they win MVPs and put up big, spectacular numbers. He doesn't need to worry about that. Hand the ball off to Derrick Henry and dominate the game at the line of scrimmage. Don't make the critical mistake, Lamar. You tend to do that whenever the game is close.
1: Oh, you just went a little scap on me, but I'm going to throw it to Charles first because he's a hardcore Cowboys fan. And I agree with Maurice. I hope Lamar has the discipline to, and the Ravens have the discipline. Hey, get that ball to Derrick Henry 22 to 25 times. And if Lamar only passes it 25 times, I don't care. Run it down Dallas's throat. I'm still very suspicious of Dallas's defense. I don't think they can stop a Baltimore running attack. I think Dallas will fold up. Charles?
0: And that's why I tell you, if Lamar has a big game numbers-wise, then they may very well lose. This game is about your guy, Mentor, and Schottenhammer. Which one is disciplined enough? Because you can, if you're willing to just pound it, you can beat Dallas. Your passes need to be 4 or 5 yards in the flats. They don't tackle well on the corners. And you can just hold on to the ball and go down the field. John Harbaugh, when he was at Baltimore, he wasn't disciplined enough to do that at times. But here's the kicker. I don't think Baltimore's defense is any better than Dallas's. And their defensive backfield is really suspect. They couldn't get New Orleans off the field last week. It wasn't that Lamar played bad. They couldn't get New Orleans off the field. And Indianapolis scored quite a bit on them. I think whoever can hold on to this ball the longest. Now, the problem for Dallas is they can't run with Tyler Smith out right now. But if Dak go back to dinking and dunking, they could keep Lamar Jackson on the sideline all day. This is two bad defenses playing in this game.
1: Scap, try to avoid trolling me because I'm not expecting a huge game, or I hope that we're not getting a huge game from Lamar. It's not what he needs to do. They just need to get the victory. What do you think transpires here?
3: Yeah, I totally agree. Lamar, honestly, will not be a major factor in my estimation in this game. Look, Derrick Henry wanted to go to Dallas a few years ago. I think he's from Dallas originally. He allegedly had some kind of conversation. I see Charles shaking his head. He allegedly had some kind of conversation with Dallas. They didn't give him the contract, and now it's like a revenge game every time he plays them. He obviously still has a lot of juice left. He's been dominant this year. The Dallas defense, not strong. I expect them to ride King Henry in this game, which, by the way, is in Brazil. Let me just throw this back to Charles because I'm not a big Dallas guy, but I absolutely hate this. This is just such a bad look in my estimation for the NFL. Hey, Dallas, how about you disrupt your entire preparation week, fly to Brazil, and play this game against a really solid Baltimore team? Oh, and by the way, it counts as a home game for you, Dallas, so you get one less home game now and are disadvantaged in that capacity. I hate that, and I think I'm looking for a big game from Derrick Henry. Last point, Zay Flowers is not practicing still. He was explosive in the first half of their opener where Lamar was tearing it up and Zay Flowers couldn't be stopped. He has a hamstring injury. Those typically linger. They could linger all year potentially, and Zay Flowers likely out again, which again to me points to a massive game for Derrick Henry.
0: Jay, he lives in Dallas. Derrick Henry. That's the problem.
3: And he wanted to play for Dallas, but they didn't want him.
1: Do
3: you know what it reminds me of? It reminds me of when Randy Moss was told going into the draft, hey, if you're around, we're going to take you. They then pass on Randy Moss. And do you remember what Randy Moss did to them on Thanksgiving that first time when he saw them?
0: Oh, yeah.
1: Are you even going to watch this? I mean, these are two black quarterbacks. Will you be able to stand watching this after, you know?
4: Well, it's actually one black quarterback and one biracial quarterback.
1: Yeah, you're right. You're right. Thank you for the correction. Go. Finish your thought.
4: But I just saw that Lamar's 29 and it blew my mind. Like, wow, like the years have just gone by so fast. I remember him at Louisville and I remember him coming into the league with so much promise. And I will say this about Lamar. He has actually exceeded what I thought. I did not think he would be this good of a passer. Not saying he's a great passer, but he's exceeded my expectations as passing. Now, the problem, Jason, which you think that I have a problem with this skin color. You're playing this same game the liberals play, skin color. W's, letters, the letter is the problem. W's and L's. Lamar Jackson has not won anything yet. I think he's won two playoff games, right?
3: Three.
4: Two playoff games, right? So it's like he's 29. He's won two playoff games.
3: Three.
4: Oh, he's won three. Okay, three playoff games.
1: Took me three times saying it for you to hear it. Yes, three.
4: Okay, three. Three playoff games. Three playoff games. Has he won two playoff games in a year? In any year, has he won two playoff games?
1: No.
4: Or has he won all three in just separate years?
1: Separate years, I believe.
4: Okay, so he's never made a run in the playoffs, correct?
1: Yes.
0: Yes, no, he has.
4: He's 29.
1: Oh, Charles, am I factually wrong?
0: Well, he played in an AFC championship game.
4: Yeah, but to make a run, you got to win more than one playoff game in a season. He's never done that.
0: If you got the best record in the league, you only have to win one game to make it to the championship game.
4: Listen, man.
0: There's only one team going to win the Super Bowl every year.
4: Right, and he's played a lot of years. So that gives him a lot of chances to be that one team. He's played for a dynamic organization. I mean, being a Redskin fan, you look right up the road, right up 95, and you look at Baltimore, and you look at how they run things. You're jealous, right? So I've seen Baltimore up close and personal all my life, ever since they were incepted, the inception in 1996, right? I've seen all of their moves. I've seen them closer than probably any other team except for Dallas, right? I know that organization. That's a great organization. Phenomenal organization. They draft well. They keep their stars. They do everything right. And he was drafted in that organization. He's 29, and he's never been on a run with all that talent. And that's why I'm usually out on black quarterbacks, not because of the color of their skin, like Jason and liberals want to act like people have a problem with. It's not behavior. It's the color of your skin that I don't like. It's not the fact that you carjacked me last week. It's your skin color.
0: Man, you're confusing the hell out of me right now. Let me just throw this. Josh Allen came into the league about the same time Lamar Jackson did, right?
1: Yes.
3: Same year.
4: Josh Allen? Josh Allen is in the group of white quarterbacks, right? White quarterbacks win Super Bowls. So if you want to go by what, if you technically going to go by what we're arguing, Charles, he's in the group with white quarterbacks, not standing alone. Jamar is in the group with black quarterbacks. So Josh cannot win a quarterback, and another white quarterback can win the Super Bowl this year, and they win.
0: That is some hell of a logic you just came up with. You sound like
4: that's Jason's premise. That's the premise of what he's talking about.
1: You come on the show yesterday, hijacked the show and say, I don't like black quarterbacks, but now it's my premise.
4: I didn't say I don't like them. I didn't say I don't like them. I didn't say I don't like them.
1: Don't trust them. Don't think they can win.
4: I didn't say I don't like them.
0: Skip, you don't want no part of that, do you?
3: Hey, look, I'm just happy to not be the sole Lamar hater on the panel today. Thank you, Ake.
4: I'm a hater? 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
1: To Deshaun Watson. And he's going to play in Cleveland this weekend. We'll keep it simple because I want to spend some time talking about Greg Popovich, and I got to get a little WNBA talk. I can't have Ock and Maurice and Charles here without spending some time on my favorite sport. But Deshaun Watson is going to open up or play in Cleveland. I don't want to spend, a lot of time, but do we think he'll be successful? And by success, I don't think they have to win this game. Will he quiet the Boo Birds by the third quarter? That's the standard. Maurice is nodding his head. I'm going to let you fire first, Maurice. Will he quiet the Boo Birds by the third quarter?
2: Absolutely not. If we're going to quiet the Boo Birds, they will be quiet after he upset Baker Mayfield and the Tampa Bay Bucks. They do not care. There's a large amount of people in Cleveland that could care less about the way Deshaun Watson performs. They are showing up strictly to boo him out of the stadium. I think it's going to be brutal in there. And I really don't think, Cleveland, you got that off last week, okay? The sun shines on a dog's butt every once in a while. You got that off last week, okay? But I think the Carolina Panthers, this offense with Bryce Young, they're prolific. They are explosive. Chuba Hubbard in the backfield. You're going to have to show that you can score, 4 to 5 touchdowns in this game. They move the ball. They run the ball. They throw it. Tetrell McMillan. Deshaun Watson is going to have to show that he's willing to actually take chances and throw the ball down the field. Okay, no more dinking and dumping all game. The Browns fans are not going to let this guy off the hook. His best bet, he better get off to a blazing hot start. I mean, two touchdown drives to open up the game. That's his best bet. And I think even still, they're going to boo him. There's a large contingent of people who just don't like him, period. And there's also going to be a lot of Shedeur Sanders fans in the building that don't want to really see this guy play. It's going to be quite the scene in Cleveland.
1: Scat, will there be more or less boos for Deshaun Watson coming out of this game or into the second half?
3: I think it's probably going to be just about the same. I'm actually with Maurice. It's going to take more. Look, winning does cure most ails. So I think if Cleveland does go on some kind of a run, if Deshaun Watson plays more of the same like he did against Tampa Bay for the next, I don't know, month or so, I think then the boos will then be ended. But it's hard to tell. Like, was that good Cleveland and good Deshaun, or was it just simply bad Tampa? You know, the full quote, Maurice, by the way, by Sidney Dean is, "Even the sun shines on the dog's ass some days, Billy Ho." That's a white man can't jump quote, one of my favorite sports movies. And it's hard to say exactly if that was just like an aberration kind of a performance by Deshaun. We'll know more, but we're not going to know, Jason, against the Panthers. I don't think one win against the Panthers is going to make all of these critics and haters of Deshaun and Cleveland sit back and say, "Yo, okay, Tampa Bay and the Panthers back, like the worst division. We're victimizing the worst division, arguably, in the NFL 2 weeks in a row. Like that cures all ails." No, I think it's going to take a more concerted and lengthy run by Deshaun of some kind of competent quarterback play to end these boos.
1: Ock, chime in. What's going to happen? Oh, what's going to happen here with Deshaun?
4: I really like the show. You know, I'm a big Colorado fan. I really, really like Shedeur, man. My problem with Shedeur has been, you know, him not, you know, him being too concerned about completion percentage and not concerned about just playing the game, being efficient. He's like obsessed with efficiency. So he misses a lot of throws that are just dink and dunks, easy to do. And he should have beaten Deshaun out for this job. And the fact that he didn't, it really alarmed me, because I knew Deshaun was done. I knew he was done. I mean, when you get that much money and you don't have to play for it, think about from the time he got that contract, how little football he's played. He's been rewarded for sitting at home and sitting on his butt, whether it's been because of the allegations or it's been because of injury, right? You can't make that much money to do nothing and then have to go earn it. If I give you a bunch of money to just sit home, and I'm like, you know what? I need you to actually go mow the lawn and till the field, blah, blah, blah. You don't have to, that's not what you were getting paid for. You were getting paid to sit home. And I don't think he loves football as much as he used to. I think he was a fantastic player, but I think that when you spend that much time away from the field getting paid that much money, you just can't get it back. I don't think he'll ever get it back. And I think week six, Shedeur comes in, and
1: the rest is history. I just don't see that. I don't think anyone in Cleveland likes Shedeur, actually, or he'd be playing right now. Charles, I'm going to give you the final say on this. Does Deshaun Watson play well this weekend?
0: Yes, and I'm basing this on having watched every snap he's taken this year. He completed a high percentage of his passes against Jacksonville. Jacksonville beat the snot out of him. It wasn't that he completed passes and threw touchdowns the last game. He looked like a quarterback. He looked like an elite quarterback. He really did. It wasn't dinking and dunking. He threw it through seams in the middle of the field. He hit crossing patterns. He took off with his legs when he needed to. He looked like the football player that was at Cleveland. He did. I don't care about anybody being booed. And here's the thing that needs to be put to rest for him, and I'll end it with this. Nobody gave him $233 million. He earned that on the field. He earned that. That's what people was willing to pay him. He earned that money by his play on the field. Now, he hasn't done anything in Cleveland because the man has been hurt. A hurt player is a bad player. I'll give you that. A hurt player is a bad player. But he really looked good last week. He looked like a quarterback.
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1: Has married the ex-wife of his former assistant coach, Mike Budenholzer. Popovich's wife, I believe, passed away. Budenholzer and his wife, I think, got divorced years ago. And I don't see this. People are playing this up like he's violated some bro code, man code. How dare he marry the ex-wife of one of his former assistants? I think it actually, I'm not saying it's what he should have done, but I think it makes perfect sense. This is a woman he knows and is familiar with. She's been divorced for a while. Popovich lost his wife. This isn't like he went out and if he were marrying Mike Budenholzer's daughter, then, oh, man, you done violated all kinds of codes, man. He was eyeing my daughter. But he's married, his ex-wife that, probably knows a little bit about basketball. They can talk about the good old days or whatever. I don't see any violation of a bro code, man code. Scap, the NBA is your area of expertise. Have we violated the bro code here?
3: I think so, Jason. I mean, I gotta respectfully disagree here. I mean, I don't think I would want one of my friends or former friends marrying, even if it's an ex-wife. I don't think I would want my ex-wife marrying my former friend. That's definitely bro code violation.
1: Why isn't this a former employee? Why we keep calling the friends? He's married the wife, ex-wife of a former employee, in my view. But as far as I know, I don't.
3: Well, realistically, that bit of information does make all the difference. If we're talking just about an employee type of a relationship, then I guess I would have less problems with it. But if these guys were or are friends, then, yeah, I think that's a major bro code violation, in my opinion.
1: You don't. Can we get Butter in here? Because I need to make this crystal clear with Butter. Butter is not a friend of mine. He's an employee. I just want to be Butter. Butter, where you at? Can you hear me? Because if y'all ever see Butter's wife, I'm just telling you, if she becomes available, I'm just sorry. I'm just how Butter pulled this off, I don't know. But he's got a supermodel. And I'm just, Butter, I'm just telling, are you listening to our conversation, bro? Is this, would it be a violent, you're not a friend of mine. You're just an employee.
18: Are you going to go here?
1: I'm just, has he violated the bro code, Greg Popovich here?
18: I say yes.
1: Yeah, Butter says yes. So I guess that's telling me.
3: Butter, don't bring your wife around the studio, whatever you do.
2: At all. At all. Keep her 100 yards away.
1: Charles, has he violated the bro code? Man code, yeah. The coaching code.
0: I tell you what, me personally, my friends, my good friends that I grew up with, I'm not interested in girls they dated in high school. That's just me, let alone their wife. It's just some places you don't go. However, let me say this. In Budenholzer's case, if he's a rich guy, so I'm sure he was paying alimony to his wife. So he may be sitting there having a drink this morning, listening to everybody saying, man, y'all just don't know how much money Pop is saving me. Because once she married him, that alimony had to stop. So who knows?
3: Maybe he was in on it. Maybe he was like, hey, Pop, what do you think? Do you think you might be interested in getting with my ex?
1: There you go. You guys never
0: I wouldn't do it, but if my ex, if I look and see that my ex is with a 80-some-year-old man is barely walking, I ain't much I can get jealous about right there.
2: You know, that's the thing. The last time, I really remember seeing Greg Popovich, it doesn't seem like he was in the best state. Are we sure he's in a good state to even be making this type of what would be deemed a logical decision for him?
1: I think the real question you're asking is, if he never consummates the marriage, why would Budenholzer be upset? Can we put?
0: she looks like a caregiver at this point.
1: Is that what you're really saying, Maurice? If they never consummate the marriage, does it really matter?
2: Yeah. I'm kind of like, yeah. What does it really matter? I mean, the dude's like, let him just have fun, okay? Like, give him a pass. Like, he who knows what could happen? You know, I'm just saying, you know, we wish him well, but just let the man have fun, okay? It is what it is. Sometimes you just got to take one on the chin. Let Greg Popovich have fun. You know,
1: Let me translate what you're really saying, Maurice. And you're out there in Los Angeles, and I really shouldn't say this. This is like the old me that I even know this kind of stuff. But what you're basically arguing is that maybe Pop or Budenholzer, it ain't no fun unless my homie can have some. Maybe that's the...
0: that's a different story, too. Hey, but it do raise the question, you know, if you're Budenholzer and you knew nothing about it, you know, your natural thought was, just how long have y'all been fond of one another?
1: They've been divorced, I think, since 2018. At some point, the statute of limitations runs out. At some point.
2: That's true.
0: But how long have y'all been fond of one another? Y'all got married today.
1: That doesn't mean they did anything.
0: It don't mean they don't.
1: As the wise man here with, I'm sure you probably been in this situation. What do you think here?
4: Yeah, it's a complete violation, Jason. I mean, complete. Every guy's going to be around the bros and say, I don't care. I don't really care. You know, who cares? Look, you know, she's gone. I don't care what she does. But in your heart, boy, that hurts, man. I mean, it hurts like a ton of bricks falling on your head. And I even think that you violated Butters, man. That was a violation, man. Like, seriously, man. Like, that's how deep it is, man, when you're talking about your woman, man. When you with your lady, no.
1: I hope, and maybe I did violate, but Butter knows how I feel about his wife, his kids, the whole, seriously. No, I'm talking about, I like really support. There's no friend of mine.
4: If someone else not as tight as y'all, like if that happened between, like I've seen that happen between dudes be like, yo, damn, she fine. And dude be like, hey, what you talking about my lady? But I mean, like, of course y'all are cool. I understand that. I understand y'all.
1: But I'm going to keep it real. Now, trust me, I'm telling you, I love Butter, his kids, his wife, and his family. I'm not going to lie and pretend like his wife's not beautiful, but that's as far as it goes. Do everything that I do is in support of Butter and his family and his kids and anybody that knows me, a friend of mine. Like, I'm in support of their marriage because I believe in it and understand the penalty of not believing in marriage. And not so anyway, I hope that
0: you're
1: Butter...
0: You're saying he better not slip up.
1: No, I'm not saying that because I got a hands off policy much stronger, and I've been put in that position several times and have always passed the test because, you know, these women can be diabolical, as we all know. And when they look around and think something, anyway, let me move on to the WNBA before I have to issue a real apology to Butter and he sues me into oblivion. let me move on to the WNBA here. And the Indiana Fever last night got the brakes beat off them against the Minnesota Lynx, who did not have Olivia Miles, who's been their best player this year. They sat her. But the rest of the Minnesota Lynx, with really no motivation to play other than, hey, we embarrassed ourselves 2 days ago. We're coming back this time to play, you know, seriously. And the Indiana Fever actually had a little bit of motivation, but I don't know which direction. Maybe they wanted to lose. Maybe they want to play Las Vegas. I don't know. But that was an embarrassing end to the WNBA season for the Fever. Really, for the, you know, a little, we'll just end it there. We don't have to talk about the entire WNBA. For the Fever, for Caitlin Clark, for Kelsey Mitchell, Stephanie White, it was an embarrassing ending for all of them. That, to me, looked like a team that's not a team. It's a group of individuals collecting stats and operating MVP campaigns and streak campaigns. And again, I'm not someone that's hyper, has been critical of Kelsey Mitchell all season, but last night, When I looked out there, I thought they were late getting her into the offense. I think it was 5 minutes into the game before she ever got a shot off. But once she got into the game, she looked like just about everybody else. Hey, I got my 20-point streak I got to worry about. Caitlin Clark looked like she was worried about her three-point shooting and stat padding and MVP campaign. And Stephanie White looked like a coach that has totally lost control of her team. It's not a team. That she's sitting on the sidelines. And I know these women in the WNBA do this, but she's wearing a T-shirt with Kelsey Mitchell on the front of it. And all I could think about was like, well, hold on, man, Ball State football, my head coach comes in with an individual, David Riley, our quarterback, who was a very good player, MAC player of the year, but had a T-shirt with David Riley on the front. I'd be like, hey, man, what you doing, man? Ain't nobody bigger than the team. At least that's what you say. That looked like a train wreck last night. Ock, what did you see from your Indiana Fever and the Caitlin Clark cult?
4: It was just a disaster. I mean, like, it was just awful. And the whole time they've been back from Berlin, or the other players have been back from that little break, this basketball has been awful. I mean, the women have not checked back in mentally into the league. They've checked out. Hopefully the playoffs wakes them up. Salute to Maurice. I get most of my news from Maurice, man. He's the hardest working dude, one of the hardest working dudes in the sector. So I get most of my first responses from Maurice. You know what I mean? Because he works so hard, man. And it's great to be on the panel with you, bro, man, after, you know, following your content for so long. But this was a terrible display of basketball last night. And I'm going to leave it at that.
1: Oh, that's all you got to say. Now, I guarantee if Caitlin Clark had scored 13, 14 points, you'd have had much more to say.
4: Oh, yeah, she went 1 for 12, two, Jason. Caitlin Clark was 1 for 12.
19: I appreciate this fact he didn't try to spin it.
4: Caitlin Clark went 1 for 12.
1: Maurice, what did you see?
2: This was embarrassing. This was embarrassing for the Indiana Fever. I think it was embarrassing for the entire league in terms of a huge potential matchup in back-to-back games with Olivia Miles and Caitlin Clark. You never got it. And the first game earlier this week wasn't truly competitive, although the Minnesota Lynx bench did make an attempt. And then this game wasn't competitive at all. The Indiana Fever got the doors blown off of them. Caitlin Clark couldn't throw a rock in the ocean. Kelsey Mitchell couldn't make a shot. Sophie Cunningham might need to take a break from podcasting. She's 0 for 4. Lexi started 0 for 5. Nobody could make a shot. And yeah, you can say, hey, well, you know, maybe they wanted the Las Vegas Aces matchup. No, I'm holding Stephanie White accountable for the words that she spoke prior to the game. She said, we're coming out here to win. We're looking to be playing our best basketball going into the playoffs. And you look absolutely horrible. And Whitlock, you are right to a degree. It looked like just a bunch of people kind of out there doing their own thing. Then you have a disaster. Aaliyah Boston doesn't return. She's out with the right lower leg injury now. Ty Harris is carried off the floor. This thing looks like a disaster. And, you know, I didn't want to make a huge deal of the Stephanie White T-shirt thing, but it's like enough's enough. When you do things like that, it, you know, the people are automatically going to go to, well, Caitlin Clark was just on the Slam magazine for the reveal of her shoes and all the colorways. You never wore a shirt for that. It's just you're bringing on unnecessary problems. You know, Caitlin Clark premiered her Caitlin Clark ones. What did Stephanie White do? She premiered her Stephanie White 22 sneakers. It just, she does not have the ability to read the room clearly. There's a lack of awareness. There's a lack of leadership. This team comes out multiple times since FIBA looking ill-prepared to play basketball. Just getting embarrassed. It's ridiculous. Hopefully they can figure some things out. I do think the Aces are a more favorable matchup for them than the Atlanta Dream would be, to be honest with you. But they got to figure it out. I mean, it's a lot to be figured out, and there's going to be some decisions that have to be made at the end of the season, regardless how this thing goes, in my opinion.
1: Charles, I'm glad that Maurice referenced, because I'm a big Lexi Hall fan. I'm very defensive about Lexi Hall, but it's like she hasn't figured out all year. Like, hey, you're open for a reason. The defense, the opposition wants you open, and she doesn't know how to turn down a shot. And that's what that first quarter, when I was watching everything, that's when I was like, hey, this is just a group of individuals. There's no team. Hey, Lexi's like, I got to try to get myself going for the playoffs. And Caitlin's like, I got to continue my fictional MVP campaign and go along with the internet people that think I'm actually in competition with Asia Wilson for MVP. And obviously, Kelsey's like trying to extend her streak. Sophie, again, just like Marie said, like her brand has taken precedent over the team. It just, and then,

0: the only talk was, hey, we need to get out of this passing game. You know, let run the offense through Caitlin. Let her push it. I think she's – that's how they've played. The way they've played – And they've played that way in every game since they come back. You know, they just it's catching up with them. You get into that point where you can't just go outscore people, and all of a sudden they're saying, "Hey, we got to get some movement in our offense." You know, get Kalen off the ball, get some movement in our offense, and it's like going to the bank to get out $1,000, knowing that you only put $600 in there. They ain't built to do it in the half court. They're just not. Now they have to deal with the consequences.
1: Scap, you're the most objective of all of us. Chime in here. What do you think's going on with the Fever?
2: Well, look, if they're jockeying for playoff positioning and trying to sidestep an opponent, look, some might say that's weak, it's soft, just play every game to win. I remember, look, this happens, as I said yesterday, in the NBA all the time. I remember last year the Denver Nuggets ended the season on a 12-game winning streak. If they just had lost one of those 12 games, they would have gotten Houston in the first round instead of Minnesota. And I had been saying all along in that last two-week stretch, Houston's a better matchup for them, and they were without Durant. That would have been a sure win. They got smoked by Minnesota. So I feel like you sometimes just have to make a business decision and go for the better opponent come playoff time. So if that's what was going on in that game last night, I can understand it. However, the Fever had a lot of their guns in the lineup there. They were playing all of their top guys. They are top ladies. They just weren't playing well. Guys, the headline there says Fever lose by 20. It was 71-36 with 5 minutes to go in the third. They were getting doubled up. They were losing by nearly 35 points. And at that juncture, Caitlin Clark had already, in like 18 minutes, gone 1 of 12 for 2 points. So I can't confidently say that they were trying to just jockey for playoff positioning. I just think they looked lousy and terrible, and that none of them had it last night. And it's not a good look. So if you're going into the playoffs trying to get a specific opponent, fine. But if you're going into the playoffs playing your worst basketball imaginable, that's not how you want to go into the playoffs, regardless of who your opponent is ultimately in that first round.
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3: Charles slept like a baby last night. He was celebrating. You know, him and Whitlock, they were all real fuzzy, feeling real good last night.
4: Don't worry, Charles
5: slept like a baby because Kelsey got her 20.
4: She didn't get 20.
6: She didn't get 20. Are you kidding me? She got 10.
5: She didn't get her 20.
6: No.
5: She had 10. I stopped watching when it was 70 something. I stopped watching.
6: No, and they never came back in the game, Op.
5: I never posted about it. Like, I didn't even post. I haven't even made a video about that game. That's how checked out I was.
6: Reality dropped on you, and you got real quiet. But go ahead, Maurice.
3: Charles and Whitlock, you know, I know you guys slept real fuzzy last night. Probably even had a late night treat. You know, just treating yourself to all types of stuff. But don't worry, Ock, because come Monday, I got that good old flask full of hopium. I'm full of hopium for this weekend. Caitlin Clark and the Indiana Fever are gonna figure it out. Asia Wilson, we're about to show you who the real face is. Out with the old, in with the new. Caitlin Clark begins the takeover
7: this Sunday as the
3: Indiana Fever will upset the Las Vegas Aces in Vegas. And I'll be up here gloating, maybe with the chef's hat, maybe with the goat mask. Who knows?
5: Can I just ask this one question, guys, to the panel? Is Stephanie White coaching for her job?
6: No, I think she's already lost her job. I don't think it matters. It's not because I think she's a terrible coach. I just think you got to move on. Indiana's going to have to blow this situation up all the way around. And so, no, I don't think she could. I think it would actually be, if they somehow won this series and brought her back, I think that would be a mistake. They got some real hard decisions to make, and Ock and Maurice and the rest of the cult, y'all make it hard, man, because they're a sixth seed, and at some point today, you will be making the case that the sixth seed is actually the team with the MVP of the league in it, And the rest of us will be like, how is this possible?
5: Jason, can I tell you what I think about this? Jason, I think she gets another year if they get swept in the first round. I think the Indiana Fever, Kelly Kroskoff, Amber Cox, they're all in on this woman. I don't think there's a chance.
6: Some of them are going down, too. Some of them. Yeah, maybe not Kelly Kroskoff, but Amber Cox and the whole thing. They're going to have to – they got a big decision. And if they go the Caitlin Clark route, that, hey, we're just going to build around Caitlin Clark, Stephanie White's gone. If they go the Kelsey Mitchell route, hey, we're going to build around Kelsey Mitchell and Aaliyah Boston. Stephanie White is gone.
5: Jason, have you been listening? Caitlin is all in on Stephanie. Where have you been? Do you watch any of the channels? She's all in on Stephanie. She loves Stephanie.
6: Aren't you married? Aren't you married?
5: That's a man to woman dynamic. That's a man to woman dynamic.
6: No. It's a woman dynamic. They can look you right in the eye and tell you something that they do not believe, and we are foolish enough to believe it. Particularly when they arouse us, we'll believe anything. And these women are very comfortable being very phony towards each other and hating each other's guts. And when you watch them play, that style of play, and again, some of it isn't even their fault. Y'all think I hate Caitlin Clark. No, I just understand her. She's on the spectrum, and she has awkward relationships with people. That's not a diss.
5: She's on the spectrum. Is not a diss?
6: No.
3: Yeah, that's crazy. That's crazy.
6: The spectrum. This is a reality. It's not a diss.
3: Yeah, Jason, we know you're on the spectrum, but Caitlin Clark's not. But
6: that's because y'all worship Caitlin Clark. But if you can't see this woman that can't control her emotions, yelling and screaming at everybody, but no, she's perfectly right. She's the most perfect person in the world. Blah, blah.
3: But Jason,
6: stop it.
3: This is not a cult. This is a group of brilliant people who are very passionate. We will not be called the cult.
7: let me real quick just say, when I checked on this score last night and saw it was 71-36, I actually, no lie, thought of Maurice. I saw him, images of him weeping into his Caitlin Clark pillowcase last night as he was trying to fall asleep. And for him to show up today with that big smile, talking about the chef's hat, getting ready to go ahead and make his Caitlin Clark is the MVP and they're the favorite in this upcoming playoff run video today. I got to just tip my hat to you, Maurice. You are the king glazer. You are the number one glazer I've ever seen of any single player in any sport.
6: Kudos to you. You ain't looking deep enough. There's a guy named Venom. Talks Hoop. There's a bunch of them out.
3: Y'all are hating because we are at the end of the day, we are going to go down on the right side of history when it's all said and done. And you guys will all be looking foolish on the wrong side of the street.
8: Jay, this is why Maurice feels good about it right now. After he's had time to think about it. And I was up late last night and I saw the conclusion he came to. They did it again. Stephanie White and them, they was freezing Caitlin out.
5: But last night, she should have gotten frozen out. She should have gotten frozen out last night. She was 1-for-12. Listen, I get it. I stopped watching. I watched every game this season. I stopped watching. I didn't make a video about it. I've made a video about every game this year. I haven't even made it. That's how disgusted I was. I can't express how disgusted I was, Jason. Like, I have, you know me, Jason. I have a lot. I can't express how disgusted I was about last night's game. It was that bad. I didn't watch it. I just assumed they kept Kelsey into the end of the game to get her 20, because that's what this league does. This league's all about that. So I didn't even know because I checked out. It was that bad. Now, going into the playoffs, do they have a chance? Of course, that's the question that everybody wants to know. Do they have a chance? Not even will they win. Do they have a chance? I think a small chance. There's a glimmer. There's always a hope.
6: That's not a statement. Maurice, we're going longer with this than I wanted to.
5: There's a glimmer. I said they have a chance.
6: That's not a statement about Caitlin Clark, what he's saying. It's what a mess this team has become. They don't have an identity. Aaliyah Boston doesn't. It's like they opened the game and immediately went to Aaliyah Boston. She didn't finish. And then she kind of just drifted back into the background as Caitlin Clark tried to get her three-pointer going. And as Lexi Hall didn't realize, like, hey, My shot's not coming back this year. Let me turn down some of these shots. I'm wide open because the Minnesota Lynx want me wide open. And I think in the first quarter, and I'm telling you, I'm a big defender of Lexi Hill, but she took three or four shots in the first. She took three shots before Kelsey Mitchell ever took a shot.
5: Yeah.
6: So everybody ate before the most efficient scorer in the league and the most efficient scorer in league's history. Everybody ate before her, including Lexi Hall. And then because they don't have an identity and because they got so many different agendas, this is something that none of y'all ever talk about. It's like, remember the great run Mikayla Timpson was on? And now she's just kind of disappeared over the last three or four games. They don't have an identity. They don't remember. They don't know. It's like she's completely disappeared. Because one, and this is where y'all will get upset, but it's just like, Caitlin Clark, because the ball is in her hand so much, she should actually eat last. Because the ball's in her hand. She can get herself going and get herself a shot at any time. But she comes out and starts the game mostly trying to get herself going from three-point range instead of realizing, I'm the point guard. Let me see if I can get Aaliyah going. Let me make sure the most efficient scorer in the league gets a touch in the first 2 to 3 minutes and gets a shot well before we get five Jason, minutes.
5: The fact
3: we
5: that
3: don't need
5: Caitlin
3: to run
5: Clark,
3: things.
5: The fact that Caitlin Clark, a player of her stature, plays on a team where another player takes more shots than her is a testament to her unselfishness. No player of that caliber would ever play on a team where another player took more shots than
6: them. Yes, they would. If there was a player shooting 53% from the field.
5: Recently.
6: Not recently. She's done it all season.
5: No, the entire 3 years, Kelsey has taken more shots than her.
6: Well, listen, because she's a very efficient shooter. I guarantee you every year she shot a higher percentage and she is. Listen to me, Ock. She's a shooting guard. What do shooting guards do? Shoot. Caitlin Clark is
5: not necessarily at a
6: point
5: high percentage,
6: guard.
5: Though, Jason. Pull it up. Jason, you have sputters.
6: What was Michael Jordan?
5: Sputters.
6: What was my
5: sputters?
6: What, B.J. Armstrong should take more shots than Michael Jordan? What?
5: Can you have sputters pull up the stats?
3: Caitlin Clark is Michael Jordan. What are you talking? Caitlin Clark is Michael Jordan.
6: See, there, she should play a two guard and get off the ball like they want. If that's what you want.
3: This is not a Caitlin Clark versus Kelsey Mitchell thing. The irony.
6: It's
3: the game
6: not.
3: That got blown out versus Washington. What did they do? They came out, they ran 3-4 straight plays for Aaliyah Boston. The game they get blown out versus Minnesota, they come out, they run 3 straight plays for Aaliyah Boston. She's not that. Establish, I'm fine. Run the offense through Kelsey first. I don't care. Stop trying to force Aaliyah Boston to play to a level that she has not shown she can play at as of right now. Stop forcing it.
6: I agree with you to a point, but the reason why she can't right now is because this team has no identity and Aaliyah Boston has lost her identity and lost her confidence. And so the system, what they were trying to do was based on what they've seen from Aaliyah Boston previously. They've been trying to recapture that. She was the number one overall pick in the draft she came out with. They've paid her all this money. And so they were trying to reestablish, and she's just lost her confidence. She's a shell of herself.
3: She was the number one pick as a post player. Stephanie White came and turned her into a point center and a hub.
5: Oh, you are right.
3: Is no identity. We are 40-plus games into the season, and she still doesn't even have a rotation. She's still experienced. She was still experimenting in game 40.
6: I got it.
3: So you are right about that.
6: I'll say this also, too. If you get 40 games into a season and your shooting percentage from three is whatever it is, 36% or whatever, don't go 0 of 7 in 18 minutes from three-point range because we have 40 games worth of proof. We got 40 games worth of proof that you're not a high-percentage three-point shooter. Charles, I'm going to give you the final say, and then we got to go.
8: I'll say this, and I've said this all year long. Indiana Fever is a very talented team. Last year, I thought they was by far the most talented team in the league. This year, hey, before everybody jump on Aaliyah Boston, she was averaging over 17 and close to 9 rebounds a game less than a month ago. In the last month, she stopped touching the ball. And I don't care what post player it is. You look at her games against Asia Wilson. She plays really good because Vegas slows the game up. It becomes a half-court game. She gets to touch the ball. When post players touch the ball on offense, they get motivated on defense. They don't even have to shoot it on offense. Just touch it and be a part of it. That's why post players get disinterested on defense because they never touch it on offense. And you can see it in her face. And I'll leave it at that.
6: I got to go. This was awesome, though. And, you know, we'll see you guys.
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6: I got a final comment I want to make, and this time I'm going to be very brief. We've talked all week about Steve Kim. I want to thank Steve Kim for the way he's handled himself, and I mean that sincerely, and I don't mean that from a position of authority. I mean that as a human being who has had, who has bent over, I don't want to say bent over, but has gone out of his way to give unique people opportunities to build a brand and to be on air personalities. And most of the time, none of them ever conduct themselves as classy, as honestly as Steve Kim has done as our relationship has ended on air. And I just am really appreciative of the way Steve has handled this. And I want to show you all not to, this isn't to gloss myself, but it's just so that you guys know what I'm talking about. This was Steve Kim, I believe, yesterday on the Coach JB show.
13: I'm a little less unhindered now. But we must get to this. I am grateful for the opportunity Jason Whitlock gave me. There's no anger on my part. Seriously.
14: Okay.
13: That show helped my career, expanded my brand. Now, on the Korean Co-Sell podcast, on my Substack, sign up because I'll make that a free one, this podcast. I'll explain my side of the story because I don't think Jason is being completely forthright in some of the things he said.
14: Okay.
13: But with that stated, that show was good for Steve Kim. I'd like to think I was good for it, and it helped me. I enjoyed working with Jason, by the way, because people say, well, Jason must have been hard to work with. Honestly, it really wasn't. It was actually a lot of fun. Honestly, I can honestly tell you, would you do it again? I'd say in a heartbeat. When it comes to the fearless chapter of my life and career, I would say it is overwhelmingly positive. Again, there is great gratitude here. I am very grateful from the 5 years that we put in. I think we did some good work. I'd like
14: five
13: to think
14: years.
13: I helped.
14: That was 5 years. Wow.
13: 5 years, 2021.
15: Yeah.
13: I got a lot and I want to say this publicly. Every promise or every commitment that was made financially to me was kept. Was kept. I have very few complaints about what happened. And for the fans, I said, I'm boycotting Fearless. If you still want to watch Fearless, go ahead, guys. It's a quality show. I think it's an important show. Continue to support it if you want, you know.
6: Thank you, Steve. And, you know, thank you. Because most people just wouldn't. Steve is a soldier. I'll add Delano Squires. He appears less on this show than he used to. He's been awesome. Delano and I have maintained a relationship. Delano still comes on the show from time to time. Love to have Delano on. Love the way Delano has handled himself. High character individuals behaving in high character ways. I apologize, Steve, if I've said something that has offended you or you felt was unfair. I think we've had a tiny bit of miscommunication. I'll take the blame for some of that. In transparency with the audience, I reached out to Steve via text yesterday just telling him how much I appreciate the way he's handled this and telling him sincerely that I hope that at some point we can figure out a way to work together again. And I sincerely mean that. Just things would have to be different because, you know, I went overboard trying to accommodate Steve. And one, because I wanted to make sure that I could pay Steve something that was meaningful and worth it. Steve's got a mother that he takes care of. Steve has a lifestyle that he likes to maintain. And the guy was giving me a sincere effort. Bailed me out early on. When he came on in 2021, you know, he bailed me out because a couple of decisions that I made early on and who I work with on air early on, they didn't work out. And then we discover Steve Kim and we come up with the Korean Kosel character. And thank you, Steve. And I hope that you receive my text message with the sincerity that it was intended. I hope at some point we can work together again.
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16: This Ben is Crump's the
6: rebuttal to a Mississippi grand jury and district attorney Angel Myers McElrath sounded like a minstrel comedy routine. Crump delivered what he hoped is his closing argument in his Nolan Wells hoax yesterday. The mumbling and bumbling race hustler stood before a handful of microphones and went full-blown Al Jolson blackface. He defended and reiterated his hunt for truth. Truth. A Jackson County grand jury looked at Nolan Wells and came back with no true bill. McElrath put it on her record. The Crump team advised her office that they had no evidence of a crime against Nolan Wells. They never advised anything differently. He answered with a group chat. Take a listen.
17: The messages on his phone in the snaps will show some of his own friends were concerned about people on Horn Island can be racist. That's his friends discussing that on Snap. So, yeah, a lot of people were thinking about whether there was a racial component in this tragedy of Nolan Wells being unalived.
6: What is this idiot doing? Concerned, discussing, can be. A kid typed a worry into an app built to vanish, and the lawyer held the printout like it was a confession. Teenage gossip is now proof of murder. He does not have a killer. He has a rumor with a timestamp. If the subject and verb don't fit, you must, can't acquit, or something like that. This is dumb Ben Crump. He wants the implication. He will not carry the accusation. Watch.
17: And as we said, we don't know if it was racist or not.
6: We don't know if it was racist or not. He built a racial case out of snaps and admitted he does not know if race had anything to do with it. That is not law. That is a man talking himself into a theory and talking himself out of it in the same breath. He waved the papers and kept his hands clean. He mumbled snap like the syllable was evidence. He sent the district attorney 2 emails and selected a stack and called it a case. If you cannot put the page on the camera where a man can read it, you do not have a receipt. You have a prop. Then he put the raincoat on. He was not testifying. He was reading a teenager out loud. Play the clip.
17: One of the snaps conversations talked about, do you all remember real sketchy looking guys behind us in 2 boats? I mean, like, yeah, that one that looked like, and I won't say the name, maybe. Apparently, the guy was real skinny. The ones that were right behind us, yes, yes. One was black and one was white. Well, those guys were apparently like felons or something. At least one of them. And they were there when we were all gone, I think.
6: What is this clown doing? Seriously, this is nuts. The dude can barely read. Sketchy guys, apparently, or something. Crump read the doubt and sold the suspicion. 2 sketchy men in 2 boats. That is not an investigation. That is a teenager playing detective in a chat that was supposed to disappear. Ben Crump is low IQ Columbo masquerading as low IQ Johnny Cochran. The rhyme is a reach. Cochran had a glove. Crump has a vanishing message and a cough between the setup and the punchline. Ben Crump, I figured it out. He's Black Barney Fife, explaining a murder mystery to Andy Griffith, except Andy is not in the room and the bullet is still in Barney's pocket. Fife knew he was Fife. Crump thinks the podium makes him Johnny Cochran. That's the sitcom. The hunt for truth. The hunt for truth. A handful of microphones. A mumble of snap. A sketchy man in a boat who is apparently a felon or something. We hope this was the closing argument in the Nolan Wells hoax. McElrath answered the same afternoon. Noon. No tape. Read it or put it on a graphic. She said they chose to grandstand. She asked which snap he claims is tied to the death and what witness on that phone supports what he keeps claiming. The deletion his expert described, she said, came from other Snapchat users, not a hand on Nolan's phone. Crump turned grieving parents into grieving grifters. He made them jokes. He convinced Nolan Wells' parents that there was a pot of gold at the end of an accidental drowning. The grand jury would not indict. McElreath said his own team, or her own team, told her, or no, his own team told her they had no evidence of a crime. Crump kept the microphone and he put those parents on the stage with him. Black Barney Five, the dumbest lawyer in the history of American culture. Please, someone, make a comedy sitcom show about Ben Crump and the hunt for truth.
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6: April Angel Chapman, who has many friends in Mississippi, many friends involved in the Nolan Wells case. We wanted to bring on April to get her take on Ben Crump and his low IQ Columbo Johnny Cochran and minstrel show that he put on yesterday. April, what did you think of Ben Crump yesterday?
21: You know, before I even begin to dissect your monologue, when I first watched the press conference, it's actually very difficult to listen to when Ben Crump is addressing the audience. He still struggles over basic words. It's disappointing to me that this is the individual that is advocating for Nolan Wells. Nolan Wells, based on all that we know about him, strikes me as just a remarkable gentleman. And based on what I know about Nolan, the way his friends described him, to see his memory being tarnished like this with this minstrel show, I'm glad that's how you described it. It was a complete clown show. He did what I've been saying from the beginning, a lot of narrative curation. Instead of leading the audience to the facts of this is what we have, these are the conclusions that it led to, this is what's still unknown, there was still a lot of obfuscation, a lot of omission, a lot of misdirection. And the individual who's always talking about distractions, you know, don't let this be a distraction. He and his team are the main distractions in this entire case.
6: They really are. And as disappointed as I am with Nolan Wells' parents, particularly his mother, I have to say that Ben Crump has driven them off the rails. And so Ben Crump is primarily responsible for putting a clown suit on Nolan Wells' parents.
21: Right. It's interesting because I saw a photo floating around of Christine Wansley Wells, the father, Ben Crump, and some of the other key players on their advocacy team. And when I watched that, the expression on the mother's face, it's almost as if Christine Wells knows that this is a clown show and that the memory of her son has been drugged into the pit by these people that she trusted, but she's in too deep now. And so now she's kind of leaning in to the grift. In the press conference, I want to say after the DA's report regarding the grand jury came out, it's almost now it seems to me as if she's like in character mode now. She's adopting this persona that at this point, it doesn't matter what the truth is, because the truth ultimately is not going to lead them to the ultimate race hoax conclusion that they were trying to lead us to. I'm still incredibly disappointed that now that the grand jury report has come out, why is it that Ben Crump, all the time when he had the three young boys down in Ocean Springs, Mississippi, their names in his mouth, neither him or the parents could readily admit that at this point We can exonerate and eliminate as the object of our wrath and suspicion these three people. The truth is out. They had nothing to do with it. We still want to know what happened to our son. They are not doing that. Instead, they keep moving the goalposts and introducing all these other distractions, which at this point tells me y'all don't want the truth with an F. You want to drag this out all the way till November so that you can continue to do the bidding of the Democrat Party, which is keep Black people perpetually ideologically slaved and enchained to that plantation.
6: And you kind of answered my next question. It doesn't matter what happens. They're going to continue to drag this out. You know, Nolan Wells could rise from a grave and come back home and say, nope, I drowned, but through a miracle, I've been restored. And they would still say, well, you know, that water was racist in Mississippi. But, you know, I don't, what do you think? Because I know you watched this and had the same reaction as me. Like, this feels like a comedy show. I'm saying, snap, we got 282 pages of snap.
4: It is Friday, and I'm just saying, this is the kind of energy we need going into the weekend.
7: And as I said in the beginning, we're going to flood the zones of sanctuary city. The sanctuary governors can say, I'm threatening them, that, you know, Holman's a racist, he's a Nazi. Say what you want about me, I don't give a shit.
4: Literally same. Same, Tom. Relatable, Tom. Welcome back to Sarah Gonzalez Unfiltered. I am Sarah Gonzalez. You can find me all over social media at Sarah Gonzalez TX, along with AmericanBeautyBySarah.com. We've got makeup, we've got skincare, we've got apparel. We've got something for everyone over at AmericanBeautyBySarah.com. So since we dropped our latest H-1B expose, it just feels like the timing was perfect. The timing was impeccable because since then, there's just been so many good things happening in the world of H-1B fraud. It just keeps getting better. Obviously, we have much more to go. We're like chipping away at it, but we're seeing some good progress. And since it's Friday, I thought, why don't I just share all of the good news surrounding this issue? And by the way, if you guys have missed my latest expose, it's a real doozy. You're going to want to go over to at Sarah Gonzalez TX, not just to watch that one, but also to wait for next week's. Okay. Our next week's investigation. I just watched the rough cut of it. It is coming out next Wednesday. So make sure to set your countdown, set it on your calendar, and make sure to check it out at Sarah Gonzalez TX. So even without all the major changes to the H-1B program or ending it altogether, everything that we are doing is having an impact, because not only do you have Inspector General Anthony D'Esposito going out there and banning companies' perm filings, not only do you have them launching investigations into alleged H-1B fraud, not only have they maintained the $100,000 filing fee. I mean, I could say all of the things that this administration is doing. It's not just that. It's also the fact that H-1B visa holders are seeing, they're just seeing the writing on the wall, and they're just deciding to voluntarily and just go home. Just like our good friend Nagarjuna, who questionable how voluntarily he went home. I think we just had him backed up against a corner and he realized that the gig was up and he couldn't get out of it. But let me give you another one here. Why an H-1B visa hopeful decided to give up on work in the U.S. Now, this is a very sad story. They really tried to just grab your emotions and pull you in to this poor woman's plight by the name of Shreya Mishra Reddy, graduated from Duke University in 2022 and wanted to get on H-1B, but all of the threat of the fees scared her off.
22: A year since all of that, like the fee and everything was imposed, I was neither able to apply for jobs in US, nor was I able to take up anything in India. I didn't know whether to renew my lease in Austin or whether we wanted to put down a lease in Toronto and where we wanted to live, because I didn't know where I would be. It's definitely cost me a lot in my career, and it's kind of put a crimp in my career plans.
4: Oh, no.
22: Because I couldn't take up the offers that I had coming my way in 2024. Now I'm still waiting for something to materialize. Mm. The opportunity cost has been huge. Since I've moved back, I feel like there's a huge sigh of relief that I had. Even though there are a lot of opportunities that I gave up in the U.S., it feels like I have a much more peaceful life here now that I'm with my husband and I have a dog as well. So, you know, it's a nice life.
4: Perfect.
22: I feel like it's a better life already than, you know, being in the U.S. and being in that constant state of worry.
4: I love that for you. You have a husband, you have a dog. You have a wonderful life. You're overlooking whatever that was. That looked wonderful for you. People can live a great life back in India. There's no need to come here. Look at that. That is.
3: We don't have any views like that here.
4: No. Definitely not.
3: Yeah, it's just concrete and like.
4: Not in Florida.
3: Nothing. Nope. No.
4: Not
3: in Texas. Yeah, no, none.
4: Definitely not in Texas. Do not come here. It sucks. Okay. So she's not alone, actually. It seems like there are a lot of Indian influencers who are encouraging others to move back home as well.
5: This Indian couple moved back to India after spending over 6 years in America. Look, Sinduja and her husband have been talking about moving back for years, but never took seriously. They couldn't easily travel to India and see family. Her child didn't meet their grandparents for almost a year after he's been born. You have the job, you get laid off, you find another job, and living in the constant anxiety and uncertainty. So this time when they lost their job, they did something different. Instead of using that 60 days grace period to find another job, they actually used that 60 days to travel all over the United States and build memories and pack up their entire life and move back to India. Today, they are back in India, closer to family, figuring out what's next. Sinduja actually have a couple of interviews lined up. Maybe she already has a job offer. Her husband is now pursuing the business, which he couldn't over here in the United States. And above all, her biggest message was the mindset of moving back wasn't a failure for her. It was choosing a different life.
4: I agree. A better one. A better one. It's a much better life you guys have over there in India. I mean, you wouldn't want to slum it and come to the United States. You know, don't dumb yourself down for us. Okay. You just stay there with your friends and your family. But what's interesting to me is that he mentions that they use their 60-day grace period, which is supposed to be used to find another job, to just like scam the system instead and stay here for 60 days and travel. So he's like, kind of accidentally admitting another scam that they're like, one last hurrah, one last scam before we go home. We're going to use the 60 days and take advantage of them just to travel. We have absolutely no intention of finding another job. And then we're going to leave before we get kicked out. I just, you know, that tracks. Also, there's too much stress. There's too much stress for H-1B visa holders in the U.S. Got to go home. Like, just like this one, buying a house is risky, says an Indian H-1B holder on life under Trump's visa crackdown. It is risky. It says, as U.S. President Donald Trump continues to introduce stringent immigration policies, an Indian H-1B visa holder in the United States shares how he is navigating them. It's always like they always write this fluff piece like you're supposed to feel sorry for the foreigner who is coming and taking American jobs, but you're not supposed to feel sorry, I guess, for all of the Americans who are displaced. And this topic always brings me to my major complaint with buying a home in the first place. Why on earth would an H-1B visa holder be coming here to purchase a home on a temporary visa? It is literally a temporary non-immigrant visa. You're giving away the game by saying you want to buy a home with what? A 3-year mortgage? Like, there are 30-year, 15, 20, 30-year mortgages that these people are taking out to purchase a home under a temporary 3-year non-immigrant visa. We shouldn't allow it. It shouldn't be a thing that we allow them to do. Now, it also seems like the $100,000 has not only been effective in encouraging people to go back home, it's starting to cut into how many visas companies can actually apply for, because now big tech is begging President Trump to get rid of it. We have this headline: the tech industry calls on Trump administration to withdraw new H-1B visa fee. Clash over proposed DHS rule to charge $103,265 fee reignites spat over highly skilled immigration. I think we can all agree what we're seeing is not highly skilled immigration anymore. It's just been bastardized and used and rubber stamped. And we've got a lot of people who have faked their way over here. Now, big tech, if you believe them, they're saying this is going to cost the United States greatly. They said that the visa fee could cost the United States $38 billion over 10 years. This is according to tech firms. I'm just wondering, we're supposed to just take the tech firm's advice on what's good for America? Because I'm sitting here thinking that's not going to cost America $38 billion. It's going to cost you guys, your companies. It's going to cost you, because now you won't be able to import as much cheap labor. You're actually going to have to pay Americans American salaries. This is not exactly a violin moment. I'm not.

0: giving those vibes. But it is Friday, and I said that there was good news. The good news keeps rolling in, actually, because more fraud is being exposed. More people are being taken down, like this one immigration attorney arrested in alleged fraud scheme. USCIS provided pivotal assistance to an investigation leading to the indictment and arrest of a Houston area immigration attorney, someone by the name of Nowowitzki, 44, charged with mail fraud and false statements in relation to her job as an immigration attorney. So according to the indictment, she accepted payments from clients to assist them with establishing or adjusting their work status and applying for work visas, but she never actually submitted the applications or just submitted them partially, which is so, like, come on, man. You make them do all of this and then you don't even go to the trouble of submitting it. That's wild. Well, Nowowitzki faces up to 20 years in federal prison and a possible maximum fine of $250,000. And I just, I'd like to be clear, immigration attorneys are not immune from being busted for fraud. In fact, I would just like to just say any immigration attorney, specifically perhaps in the Texas area, who is doing the wrong thing should be having a lot of sleepless nights right about now. And that's all that I have to say about that at this time. Anywho, friend of the show, Department of Labor Inspector General Anthony D'Esposito has been, as I mentioned earlier, cracking down on all of these big tech companies like Cognizant. And he actually teased the other day that more are about to follow.
1: There's five or six companies that are at the top of the list, and people have said over and over again, these people will never be touched. You'll never hear about them. Well, we've already suspended two of them. We have another one, you know, or another three that are going to be announced very soon. And I think, like I said, we are laying this case out for the American people.
0: But because of this crackdown, apparently Indians are already, they're plotting. They're plotting and they're scheming. They say time for H-1B revenge. Indian American voters hold a key midterm test for Trump. Okay, so it's very confusing. I mean, number one, if you're here on an H-1B visa, you don't vote. So if you're talking about the people who have been naturalized or ethnically are from India, so their ancestors or whatever, their parents, whatever, I just wonder, like, you want to take it out on America if you are an American for cracking down on fraud? I'm going to say that just not the type of people that we should want in our country. So anyone who wants to do that, who has become a naturalized citizen, I would just say denaturalize and deport. Safe travels back to your home country. Anywho, make sure that you smash the like button and subscribe. Hit the bell. Comment. It'll help us in the algorithm, which we all know is stacked against us because we speak truth and the benevolent YouTube overlords are big fans of truth. Don't worry. They would never say, they would never prove otherwise. That's never happened. Okay. Anyway, we'll be right back with my guests.

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6: To the show. First Buddy's back in his chair, Matthew D. Mosden, Blaze TV contributor and actor and producer extraordinaire. How are you?
7: Better for seeing you.
6: Yeah, it's really good to see you. You look great.
7: Thank you.
6: You so look wonderful.
7: You always look great, though.
6: Okay, all right. All right, that's enough.
7: All right.
6: No, you.
7: Stop it. No.
6: No, you. James Tallarico is, you know, this is the talk of the town here in the state of Texas. I don't understand why this is like a thing that is even on the horizon that could happen, because I look at him and I'm like, he's very clearly a very dangerous radical leftist. And he also has this very warped whack job views on Christianity. And so what people need to know about him is that he has been going to this church in Austin for a very long time, since he was a child. He grew up in it. He's been radically indoctrinated into this like LGBT church. And just to give you an idea of what James Tallarico really is like and who he really is, I want to play for you Jim Rigby. He is the pastor at St. Andrew's Presbyterian Church in Austin, Texas. James Tallarico like calls Jim Rigby his mentor. And so Jim Rigby, according to his biography on the St. Andrew's website, has a love of world religions and a passion for social justice.
7: Mm.
6: Yeah. And of course, James Tallarico has referred to him as the biggest influence on him as a Christian and a human being. And so there's some hidden camera footage that dropped this week. And I want to play for you James Tallarico's mentor talking about what he thinks the problem is with evangelicals.
8: What's wrong with evangelical Christians? Like, what's like? How do they read what they read? They claim what they claim. Does that make sense?
9: Yeah, I think. I mean, my guess is that there are people who are just not that smart and like abstract thinking, which is where a lot of the liberal stuff and the principles of human rights and all that stuff comes up. It's like they just, it doesn't show up on their radar, and they panic when, like, when that stuff is laid out in front of them. They don't, they know there's something they're not seeing. It's like they have black and white vision and somebody's showing them color photograph or something like that.
6: Now, it gets worse, because what I've noticed with James Talarico's church and with these little pop-up churches, generally speaking, is that they treat Christianity as a social networking club. Like, they don't abide by any of the Christian tenets or principles. They just say whatever they want and do whatever they want and then just call it Christianity. And it's just, like, antithetical to the religion. Let me play another clip of James Talarico's mentor.
8: To come here, do I have to kind of like profess that I believe that God became a baby and that a virgin
9: we
8: had a baby?
9: All got in by lying.
8: Oh, what's that?
9: We all got in by lying. That's the least you can do.
6: We all got in by lying. So, no, you actually don't have to believe any of these things. We all got in by lying. It's just a social club that we have. We call ourselves Christians, but we don't actually intend to live by any of the principles set forth in the actual document, the Bible.
7: You know, it's really shocking. You can go back to like the 1940s and a woman called Bella Dodd, and she was, it's an amazing story actually. A lot of Americans don't know about it, but she came over and she was American, but she loved communism. And so she said she wanted to facilitate communism through the church, mainly attacking the Catholic Church and facilitating what she called as radicals. If you guys want to go and look it up, you'll see what she meant by radicals, by putting them into the church in the same way that the communists wanted to use black liberation theology in South America to undermine Christian values. And I don't see this as anything any different than that. When they're saying black and white, you're like, yeah, it's called sin.
6: Right.
7: Right? It's black and white.
6: Right.
7: You know, for most Christians, you know, you've got the Ten Commandments. Mm-hmm. So, but to your point, Sarah, I don't get this Talarico thing. It's almost as if they went, let's get the worst possible candidate, especially for Texans, and let's roll him out and let him just express what he thinks, and he's still in the running. Like, it is completely mind-boggling to me. But I'll tell you this, whenever I'm on YouTube, every single ad is, we need $5, we need five, if you can just give $5, it's him.
6: From Talarico?
7: All over it.
6: Mm.
7: So they, I mean.
6: Which is crazy, because he's out raising Ken.
7: Well, I mean, I think,
6: like, he's got because a bunch of people, I call them foreign donations, a bunch of people from other states are donating to him.
7: Well, I think that there's, you and I have spoken about this multiple times, about how Texans are asleep at the wheel. And what we're seeing is a bunch of conservatives saying, I'm not going to vote for Ken Paxton, which is just insane. It's the same people who were never Trumpers. It's the same people who came out, were willing to, like, no, I'm not. I'm not giving my vote to Kamala Harris. I'm just not voting. I'm like, what are you talking about? Do you understand where we are? Well, like, what is at stake? I mean, right. If you haven't watched what has happened from the moment Trump got in and how he's been thwarted every step of the way, you know, he came out the traps full on. I was on the show like nearly every week. We were saying, look at what they're doing here with Doge. Look at what they're doing here. And every single time the deep state undermined him and slowed it down, it slowed the process down. What do you think's going to happen if they get in?
6: Right.
7: He's going to be a lame duck for 2 years. They're going to fix whatever they can next
6: time to get
7: in. They're
6: going to impeach him. They're going to, I mean, the whole gamut.
7: So I don't understand it. I don't think that people truly understand really what's at stake. And Texas is the crown jewel.
6: Yeah.
7: If they get Texas, it is over for this country.
6: Yeah. So goes Texas, so goes the country.
7: Yeah.
6: And that's why I'm just so concerned, especially statewide, because the polls for all of the statewide offices, I mean, at the top, when you're looking at these races, they're pretty damn close.
7: Yeah.
6: I mean, Governor Abbott's race is close. I think Dan Patrick's race is not as close, but still within range. Beau's race is close, Beau French for railroad commissioner. There are a lot of really, really close races in the state of Texas. And my fear is that Texans will just, like, Republicans will just stay home. because they just expect, oh, my neighbor's going to go, my friends are going, I have too much to do, and just not show up. And I can tell you guys that people on the other side, the Democrats, are very much motivated to show up, like very, very, very, very motivated to show up. I went to the, just a little throwback here, I went to the Democrat convention in Corpus Christi, the Texas Democrat convention, and you know how Ken Paxton called James Tallarico Talafrico, and they were like, James Tallarico was like, I'm going to use that. And he was like, printing shirts that said, I'm a Talafrico, which I was like I don't know anyone in their right mind who would ever wear that shirt. But then I met this woman at the convention who somehow still thinks that James Tallarico is like a real Christian. Watch.
0: Notice you're a Talafrico. I have some questions for you.
10: I don't really have much time.
0: Okay, I'll walk with you. We'll be efficient. So what of James Tallarico's policies do you support the most?
10: What do I support the most? The fact that he is a real Christian as opposed to a pseudo-Christian.
0: Have you heard the quote that he made? You can't get in there. You have to go around. Have you heard the quote of his where he said he hates Christianity?
10: No, because that's bullshit. He's a minister.
0: So you're saying that he did not say that?
10: Well, I don't know. Somebody probably misquoted him. They do that all the time.
11: You know, I always think of myself as a Christian who hates Christianity.
0: Yep. Well, the one thing that I would say is I do think that probably James Tallarico's favorite position of his is taking it from the back.
10: What? You're bizarro.
0: You're still going in the wrong way. You got to go around there. Thanks, ma'am.
6: That was one of my favorites. By the way, I was like a running gag that I kept getting people's reactions to me saying that. So,
7: really?
6: Yeah, it wasn't like, it was kind of random, but it wasn't totally random. But I just, the guy has soundbite after soundbite after soundbite, and yet he's still close. So I am hopeful that Republicans wake up before it's too late, because, I mean, can you imagine a Governor Gina Hinojosa and a Senator James Tallarico? James Tallarico.
7: But look, the problem is that people look at it right now as just as something for Texas, but it's not just something for Texas.
6: I know.
7: I mean, we're complaining all the time about getting the SAVE Act through. We can't get that done. Who would pass it is Ken Paxton. I mean, that's the whole reason why he said, hey, listen, if you will say you'll vote for the SAVE Act, I'll back off. And he didn't, right, Cornyn. You know, it's very, very concerning. And, you know, look, I mean, I'm a refugee from California. I know how bad it can get.
6: Mm-hmm.
7: And I think that Texans really don't get it. Otherwise, this would be a blowout.
6: Yeah.
7: And it's not. And like you said, Sarah, it's not because we don't have the votes.
6: Right.
7: We have the votes, just people aren't going out and voting.
6: Right.
7: Which is shocking.
6: Yeah. Yeah. My just to like put a bow on this, I would say that people who are upset about the gas prices and people who are upset about, you know, how things are going, generally speaking, if you are planning on staying home, you're blaming the wrong people, because Ken Paxton doesn't have anything to do with that. Governor Abbott doesn't have anything to do with that. The Republican ticket in this state has nothing to do with that. So I would just encourage people to not take it out on the wrong people and make sure that you show up, because I can't imagine my life under James Tallarico for that many years.
7: It's unbelievable.
6: I can't do that. We can't do that. Okay. All right. We have one more friend joining us, so we're going to take a quick break. We'll be right back.
12: Hillary Rodham Clinton just published an op-ed focused on yours truly.
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6: Wildest story I've ever heard. Like, when you think that the women on The View couldn't get any more insane, the other day I played a clip that was, it was already insane, right? Because it was Sunny Hostin. I know you guys saw it. Sunny Hostin bragging about being a holdout juror in a case for a murder. She was talking about the Lindsey Clancy trial, for the holdout juror in the Lindsey Clancy trial. And she was like, I actually was a holdout juror in a case for a murderer back in the 90s so that he could get a lighter sentence. And she was using her actions to compare it to the Clancy. It was just, it was already like a bizarro clip. And for those of you who missed it, here's the original clip.
21: And the reason I felt that I feel so strongly about this holdout juror is because I was a holdout juror in a case, in the Daniel Rakowitz case. I don't know if people remember it, the butcher of Tompkins Square Park. It was
22: the guy who ate the victims?
21: Yes.
22: You were on that jury?
21: Yes,
22: you're going to need to explain more.
21: Yes, I was.
22: And when
21: It was before I went to law school.
22: Oh, because I would have never
21: pursued
22: him.
21: And when I brought it up at the Hot Topics meeting, I don't think everyone believed me. And then my producer looked it up, and I'm in the New York Times. And apparently, several jurors questioned afterwards said one holdout juror was principally responsible
22: for
21: preventing them from returning a guilty verdict. That was me. And
22: it was me.
21: Because I saw clearly that he was psychotic.
22: Of course.
21: He was in a psychosis. He did not mean to kill her. And once he killed her, he panicked. He chopped up her body parts. Yes, boiled her body parts. Tried to commit the perfect crime and then fed her.
22: And you got this guy off?
21: And no. And
6: That's how much I believe
21: in the insanity defense. And he fed her body parts to the unhoused.
6: You're not making it better.
22: I don't need to be around.
21: But all that being said, it was so clear to me in the jury room. And we were sequestered for 9 days. One juror threw a chair at me. They were so angry with me. But one by one, I picked them off and said, what about this? What about that? And we ended up all 12 unanimously voting that he was not criminally responsible.
22: Just by hungry.
23: See, that's my issue.
6: So you already hear this. And you're like, yeah, that's insane. Why would you do that? He brutally slaughtered his roommate and then chopped her up into little pieces and then boiled her in a soup and like ate her and fed her to the, she said unhoused. It's just called homeless. And so you're already like, why would you admit this? Mm-hmm. Why? And then it turns out that whole story was a lie, actually, because if you saw during the clip, she was like, my producers pulled this New York Times article that I made it onto, and it made it seem like she's the holdout juror. But several jurors questioned afterwards said that one holdout juror was responsible for preventing them to return a guilty verdict. And then it has this quote, which is her, Ascension Cummings is her. But if you actually read the full article, and if you slow down that clip, you realize that they mention the holdout juror, and then it goes on to get a quote from her because she was not the holdout juror at all. The holdout juror was a male. This was corroborated by another newspaper from at the time, the New York Daily News, February 23rd, 1991. Holdout on jury is blamed for verdict. And then it mentions that he was an unemployed man wanting to extend his $15 a day juror's fee. And this whole thing, the whole article is like, it was a dude who was the holdout juror. He was very determined, very manipulative, and he didn't mind how long he stayed here. And that was who it was. So I'm like, wait, so she claimed that it was her who prevented him from having a stronger, harsher sentence. But then it turns out she just lied. It wasn't even her in the first place. It was that guy.
1: Yeah, I think she's running for the worst human being on the face of the earth for 2026. And she's trying to make sure she gets that award. Because, I mean, when you read the crime that this man's being accused of, it's kind of hard to understand why anyone want to take credit for this.
6: Right.
1: I mean, he literally punched this woman so hard in the throat that she suffocated to death because it apparently had messed up her internal organs so badly. And then he cut off her head and boiled her head down and was feeding her body parts to people. Is it crazy? Yes. But I actually have never heard of a person who murdered another human being as being sane. So if we're going to sit here and go, well, is this person in psychosis? I don't care. You murdered someone brutally. You then try to cover it up because you didn't want to get caught. But then you ate her body and you've served it to other people who are, by the way, like you said, homeless people, not unhoused. I can't stand this. But the level of just... who would do this? Who would lie about this?
6: She's saying psychotic. She's like, oh, he was in a... No, this is psychotic.
1: It is.
6: What she just did is completely psychotic.
1: It is. And it's crazy to think that she wants people to think that that was her.
6: I know.
1: And all the people who are on the panel with her are like, should I be sitting next to you?
6: Right.
1: Like, and we don't like these women either, but gosh. I mean, Sarah, were you ever on a holdout jury when it was like a serial killer trying to chop off women's body parts and you're just like bragging? I mean,
6: no, I know. It's like stolen valor.
7: I was about to say.
6: But in the worst way.
7: Yeah, for something that you wouldn't ever want to take credit for. I mean, like, it's the worst thing ever, right? I mean, this is the problem with these people. They have main character syndrome. Mm-hmm. Like, everything has to be about them at the end of the day. Even when it's something that you shouldn't be taking credit for.
6: Yeah.
7: Like,
6: she literally was like, that was me.
7: And
6: that was me.
7: To what Brianna said, like... I don't know anyone. Was you know, you look at Dahmer, look at the Ripper, you know, look at all these different murderers. They're all crazy, really, to some degree, because it's not normal to go and kill someone.
1: Yeah.
7: So what you want to do is get rid of them forever and not give them the opportunity to come out of prison. I mean, that's the whole idea, right? Mm-hmm. Is this what we're moving to now? Like, that you're somehow compassionate? Like, how many people does he have to kill, chop the head off, boil, and feed to other people before we start saying he should probably never come out of prison ever again?
6: Right.
7: Like, or you know what I'm saying? Like, they're trying to find out some kind of, like, gradation in evil.
6: Right.
1: Yeah, right.
7: To make themselves feel better. I think that is... There's something really seriously wrong with people that look at things like that.
1: Yeah. They have more empathy for the actual murder suspects than the actual victims of crimes. Mm-hmm. And it's kind of crazy considering this was the same movement that came up with, like, the Me Too movement, where they had all these victims and they were like, oh, look how sad their stories are. Didn't really ask for evidence. But now that we're getting to criminal trials and these are starting to trend a little bit more for people to follow them, they're all loving the fact that these individuals, I think it's like a true crime reality, or I guess drama, not even a reality show. Yeah. They totally just disassociate everything with the victims and are only focused in on the actual murderers. And it's just heartbreaking because I don't even understand. You know, we talk about the Lindsay Clancy trial and just the steps that woman went to kill all three of her children. Mm-hmm. And to sit here and pretend like you have more empathy for her.
6: Right.
1: As if
6: that wasn't premeditated. Give me a break.
1: Yeah,
6: it's crazy. So Sunny Hostin, just to just put, again, another bow. She said to Newsday at the time, We had to compromise, but it is obvious to me he butchered the body and he literally got away with murder. He attempted to commit the perfect crime. So she's just saying like, yeah, we knew that this guy was going to, he's homeless. So like what, he's just going to keep going. He has no, you know, motivation to wrap this up like we do. So we just had to compromise. And then she was asked for confirmation whether she was the holdout juror. And she, after all of this came out, and she just doubled down on it. She said, I was the holdout juror. This is the entire quote from the New York Post. I was the holdout juror, Hostin said, while laughing off the idea that a man was the lone holdout.
7: Maybe she identified as a man. There you go.
6: It's so perfect for me because the mainstream media, like they're just, I count her in this, just this like overwhelming umbrella of people who take themselves seriously and try to pretend to their viewers that they're telling the truth. Yeah. They're just big, fat liars.
1: Yeah.
6: They're just liars. And the mainstream media ate this up. They're like, Sunny Hostin, she was definitely the holdout juror. They're just liars. And my question is this an opportunity for the FCC to look into revoking their license?
7: Well, no, listen, I was about to say that because just from a studio standpoint, why isn't she being pulled up by the bosses of the studio and saying, you lied? Mm-hmm. Like, that damages the credibility of this, not only the show, but the organization. Because how can you watch something after you saw her blatantly lie?
1: Mm-hmm. Yeah. Mm-hmm. Yeah. Well, remember, this is the same woman, too, whose son was apprehended for, I believe it was like a trespassing argument they were going back and forth on. She tried to name drop and push her brand on The View. And I believe as a prosecutor as well. So she this is what she does. The View has very little credibility. Everyone kind of knows at this point. It's owned, obviously, ABC by Disney. And there's no accountability. These women are constantly being caught lying. She's actually the one who's always having to do legal disclaimers on air. And I'm sure her producers can't stand her as a former producer. Cannot stand this woman because she's constantly the one where they have to issue a disclaimer, put it in the teleprompter for her to read.
6: Yeah, they come back after break and she's like, actually, a little correction there.
1: Whoopsies. She's always fuming when she has to correct herself on President Trump. Any accusation against President Trump, she's always the one who has to read the legal disclaimer.
6: Yeah, she's so butthurt about it. She's like, well, they just don't want to get sued, so they just need me to say this right now. But anyway, stay mad. All right, we've got more. We'll be right back.
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6: So I don't know if you guys have noticed this. Illinois Governor J.B. Pritzker looks very different right now. And I'm wondering if he is gearing up for a presidential run. I'm feeling like he's taking Ozempic. Maybe he's just sick of the fat jokes. I don't know. But here is J.B. Pritzker.
23: J.B. Pritzker told CBS News on Monday that he had lost a significant amount of weight since starting what he calls a, quote, life-changing GLP-1 medication.
24: I've lost 80 pounds so far.
25: How do you feel physically?
24: A whole lot different and a whole lot better.
23: Pritzker, now 61, says he has been overweight since he was 7 or 8 and gained more weight after becoming Illinois governor. Pritzker's weight has previously drawn attacks from political opponents.
26: Do you have this guy Pritzker? I don't know. He's too busy eating. He wants to eat all the time. Would you like a hamburger? How many do you want? 5?
6: I just, you know that it's like you're really down bad when you're like, yeah, I'm on Ozempic, I've lost 80 pounds, and I'm like, you still look like shit, dude.
7: I was about to say, he still looks massive, doesn't he?
27: I'll be nice, though. He went from a triple neck to a double chin.
6: He's working on it.
27: He's working on it.
6: But I really am. I'm like, maybe he, do you feel like, is he running?
7: Yeah.
6: Is that scary? I can't decide.
7: Well, I mean, they're all terrible. I mean, Chris Christie is not so much running as kind of like going to have a presidential role, I think.
6: Yeah.
7: Like, you know, he's like, you know, in the old Charlie and the Chocolate Factory, you know, where the woman becomes a blueberry.
27: Yeah.
7: It's kind of like him. But I don't.
6: I think we have actually a Chris Christie. You made the joke, so I don't have to. But this says old school fat. You don't get politicians built like this anymore, rotund and ready to deal.
7: But they're just awful. I mean, they're awful candidates. They seem to be like awful people as well. You know, but at the end of the day, they love power and he's got the money. So why wouldn't he run?
6: Yeah, I love that he's like, I gained all this weight when I became governor. It's like, yeah, because I'm sure you're whining and dining off of the taxpayer teat.
27: Yeah, well, and he's also a very wealthy man, too. Yeah. So, like, he could have fixed this issue a long time ago. Personal trainer, maybe get a personal chef, maybe go about, you know, the old school route without having to, you know, rely on Big Pharma to help you lose weight.
6: That's a great point.
27: I mean, it's just so frustrating. You know, Democrats, we're looking at the numbers of the polling data of who's going to run. I know Veteran Action just did a poll. They sponsored it with the Honest Pollster. And when you look at the data, it has still Kamala Harris and Gavin Newsom at the top of the ticket. Oof. For Democrats. So I'm sure someone like him is like, I got a shot because those are two horrific candidates.
6: They're really bad. Yeah, really, really, really bad.
7: To be honest with you, the guy that ate the woman has got a shot with those two.
27: Is that Sol Prisker?
7: Don't stand too close. He might jump. He might want to snap, you know?
6: Well, you mentioned Kamala Harris. She has been out on the campaign trail for Abdul Mohammed El Sayed. I should actually use his full name. Abdul Rahman. Excuse me. Mohammed El Sayed. You're supposed to say bless you.
27: Oh, sorry. Bless you.
7: Bless you.
6: Thank you. But she did this weird thing where she made it like more of a campaign rally for her. Like it was all about her and whether or not she was running in 2028. And I don't know if you guys caught this. They posted a video together and it was like super awkward. Watch.
0: Michigan is the greatest state in the country.
9: It is a very great state.
0: I'm biased.
9: It is the greatest state of Michigan.
0: It is the great state of Michigan, which I'm not going to force you to say is greater than California, but anyway, I really appreciate it.
9: I have room in my heart for all of the states.
0: That was a perfect answer. I have room in my heart for all the states except for Ohio.
9: Well, there you are.
0: Thank you for being here.
6: I don't know why we're just not that into you.
27: Yeah.
6: You tried it. You gave it a valiant effort. I mean, you even undermined democracy to do so by not allowing your primary voters to vote for the person who you put on the ticket. And it didn't work out for you. So I don't know why you're trying to fit a square peg into a round hole, but they are. And I personally, I love this for them. I love this for us. I think it's great that we now have Kamala Harris going out there and doing interviews again, because I really missed it. I really, really missed the brilliance of Kamala Harris. And I want to play for you. Kamala Harris was discussing the dangers of social media algorithms. And I don't know why, because she's not like an expert in social media algorithms. But here is Deep Thoughts with Kamala Harris.
9: There is a part of this that is about understanding that, you know, if you keep seeing the same thing over and over again, know that you are being targeted because you looked at it the first time. They're just going to keep sending it to you, which means they're trying to dumb people down with the assumption that people don't have any interest beyond what they've already seen. Think about that.
10: Oh, yeah, the algorithm.
9: Right. But the algorithm suggesting I have no more interest because I'm looking at this yellow flower. I'm only interested in yellow flowers.
10: So here's more yellow flowers.
9: As though my brain can't handle the fact that there may be a pink flower.
10: Right, right.
9: That I might be interested in looking at.
6: Mm-hmm. What?
27: Her brain can't handle a pink flower. She's maxed out at yellow flowers, Sarah.
6: Yeah, I'm like, I feel like you are telling on yourself right now, ma'am. Like, you are letting on so much more about yourself that you should not want the public to know.
27: I love this, though, because this comes from a woman who was the vice president of a regime that was actually going out there manipulating the algorithms so that you can find out the truth about the COVID jabs. And so the reality of it is, it's great to see her up there and talking about all these things. She would be the expert on how to manipulate an algorithm, but she doesn't even know the word algorithm. She, in fact, had to be told what that word was in that interview and was just trying to, you see the guy, he's like trying to put it together. Like, what are you describing to me
6: what
27: here?
6: Are you talking about?
27: And then it clicks. He's like, oh, you're talking about an algorithm, lady. It's so laughable. If it wasn't so depressing, that might be their front runner again.
6: It reminds me of the time when she was talking about artificial intelligence and she was like, AI, it means artificial intelligence. Just like so stupid, and you're just like, lady, you don't know anything about anything.
7: It's, you know, when I was growing up and I looked over at America and all the great things that it had created and all the wonderful advances it had done in technology and all this, and you get to Kamala Harris, who was the vice president of the United States with a guy who was a vegetable who was the president of the United States. That is just so shocking. Mm-hmm. It is so shocking that woman could have, by the way, to your point about people staying at home and not going out and voting for Ken Paxton, that could be the next president of the United States.
6: Mm. Yeah, we can't let that happen. We can't let that happen. Specifically also because the Democrats, including Barack Hussein Obama, the Democrats really, really, they have this idea that if they just put women in charge, things would get better. Here is Barack Obama.
11: Even when I was president, I sometimes fantasized about
7: men.
11: If you put women in charge of every government for like 2 years.
6: That's the worst idea ever.
11: And then just kind of saw, all right, how are things going?
6: No, you wouldn't be able to because we'd all be
11: gone. I have a strong belief that things they wouldn't be perfect.
12: But they'd be better.
11: But they'd be better.
6: No.
11: I'm confident
7: Such
11: about
7: bullshit.
11: That.
6: No.
11: I really do.
6: No.
11: So
6: Mm-mm. No, Brianna knows. They would immediately, there would be like a million wars. Yeah. Everyone would be up. Women are way too petty for that.
27: Yeah. If you ask for all you men at home right now, ask your wives, would you rather have a male supervisor or a female supervisor? It's always going to be a male supervisor because we understand that women are catty. They like to uppercut people to get to the top. You don't really get that as much with men. And, you know, they're just actually kind of annoying and very emotional and obviously hormonal. You know, we apparently can't control our hormones. And if you kill your three kids, it's fine. It's okay because that's your hormones out of whack. But we should be able to run the government. Probably not. You know, they got to pick a side of this argument. We're either emotional, we can't handle ourselves, or we're about to control all three branches of government and just take over the world. I don't want a branch of government that's controlled by women at all, actually.
6: No.
7: I love being on this panel with you. You guys are awesome. But no, look, like just the statement that he said, like, imagine if he said, I think we should have a government that's run just by white men or just by black men.
6: Right.
7: Or just by... It's absurd. You know, you need to get the best person for the job to get the job. And here's the thing. If you would have asked him if he would want 20 Margaret Thatchers, he would have said no. So it's bullshit. And everyone's like, yo, you're so clever, Barack. You're so clever. It's utter bunkum. Just...
6: Yeah, it does make me think that that must have been, I don't know where he was when he was giving that speech, but I'm like, was this a women conference? Because I think men are kind of tired of being talked to like that. I think generally speaking, I mean, Barack Obama is not a manly man. I think generally speaking, men in America, this came up in the last presidential election. They're tired of being talked to like that.
27: Remember when Barack Obama was lecturing, I believe it was him or Michelle, was lecturing black men about how they should go out and vote. And
6: it was him.
27: Kamala. Yeah, it was him.
6: It was not Big Mike. It was him.
27: See, I always get those two men confused. but it's hilarious to sit here and to see that he hasn't learned his lesson quite yet. We're going to keep going out there and pandering to female voters. And the reality of it is I don't think female voters are the ones who are going to decide the next presidential election. One can only hope.
6: Hope it gets bad. Said that and I'm like, oh God, what if they do? We're cooked.
27: Cooked.
6: We're cooked. That's why all the men have to show up. Please don't put the women in charge.
27: Don't do it to us.
6: Matthew Marsden, Matthew D. Marsden. Make sure to look him up. Brianna Morello. What is it? Just Brianna Morello?
27: I'm not original. Brianna Morello is the name.
6: Oh, that is the one, the only. Make sure to follow them, and we will be back with you guys next week. We'll see ya.
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